0: Cola. I'm enjoying listening to Westwood One. So thank you, Darlene, for sending in a text. Thanks, Darlene. Appreciate it. Pete, it looks like all positive vibes so far. Everybody's
1: I was waiting for us to get hammered for not suggesting that they were going to go 82-0 and, you know, win the World Cup and the Super Bowl and everything else here with this. But it's fun. Like, again, if it's your team and all of a sudden you're already pretty good and you get LeBron James, even if you don't like LeBron, even if you think he's overrated, even if you don't, it's a good piece of the puzzle to your team. Again, as we mentioned before for the first hour, he doesn't have to be the guy. I mean, if you're saying, okay, yeah, he's going to be 42 during the season, he's too old, he can't really play defense anymore, and, you know, he kind of turns it on and off, but, like, who cares? The guy's still really good at this. He can still put up ridiculous offensive overall numbers, and you just added him to an already good mix on top of, I guess, again, Jaylen Brown is the guy you're really excited about, and then you get LeBron James as kind of a throw-in for a pittance. I mean, they paid nothing for this guy. So, like, yeah, if you're a Philadelphia 76ers, you know, even if it doesn't work out at the moment, you're like, great, let's go.
0: I mean, today feels like winning a playoff series if you're a Sixers fan. You know, outside of winning a championship, like, it probably doesn't get much better than this. That feeling of, like, you get the notification, you want to call everybody that you know, you don't know what to do with yourself, you're just in this state of euphoria. It's pretty awesome as a fan when stuff happens like this to your team. And I can only
1: imagine. Because you're going to have fun. Mm-hmm. It's fun. Look, this is the thing, you know. Like, we're talking about, you know, obviously if you're, you know, listening to us and we're talking here, you're obviously gigantic sports fan, crazy like this. The thing, you know, I keep trying to tell everyone this in the college football world who's like, oh, these fans are so crazy and all this crazy. Like, well, 93% of the fans in that 100,000 seat stadium are just there to have fun on a Saturday afternoon. They're not busting down the left tackle situation. They're not, you know, obsessed about, they'll wear the gear all the time, but it's an entertainment product. You want to have fun with this. And so if you're a 76ers fan, like, yes, we can break down, it's a good move, bad move, blah blah blah. What do you care if you're a 76ers fan? You got LeBron James. You're like, you're gonna have fun for 82 games. I talk like old guy here, but living in when I first moved to Chicago, like, we watched Michael Jordan every night. That's fun. It's fun to watch, have an everyday thing to have to, like, during a long, you know, season. And if you're a Philadelphia 76ers fan, no matter what, you're going to have LeBron James on 82, well, actually probably 76 nights a year, but, like, you're going to have him on all these nights. All of a sudden you've got a fun entertainment product even more so than you had before.
0: I was on Twitter today, and I was scrolling through, and one of the Eagles beat reporters, Elliot Shore Parks, had tweeted out a video that, like, I don't think Philly fans understand the magnitude of this move to the point where the Sixers could be a bigger deal in the city this year than the Eagles, potentially.
1: No,
0: which
1: stop.
0: I don't agree with, but it's crazy that he would put that out there. But again, like, you make a move like this, because I would always think the pecking order in Philly is Eagles 1, Phillies 2, Sixers 3, Flyers 4. That's probably how most people would have it. I can't see anything overtaking the Eagles, but just the fact that somebody like that would say something and what a move like this does to the city, I think, to your point, just speaks volume of, it's fun, it's LeBron, you're getting an all-time great. This move realistically makes you feel like you have a shot of winning the East and potentially winning a title. So it's just, I think a lot of people are just excited because of, you know, it's like the Eagles are always one and you're super excited for football season, but now all of a sudden you're going to get basketball to overlap with that. And people are very thrilled in Philly.
1: Yeah, I guess. Okay, that's good. Well, you missed last night's show. It was the, Jalen Hurts sucks and he should be cut just like Carson Wentz and they should move on because he was an awesome last year thing, which I tried to temper that down. Okay, but it's true. I mean, but there is nothing like, I mean, having a good baseball team week in and week out is fine, or day in and day out is fine, but, like, baseball is just kind of, you know, not baseball. Like, you've got superstars when you're talking the NBA. You got a fun product in your team, and if you've got a great NBA team, they usually win. So you've got that going for you, and it's just a fun watch, and it's great. Yeah, of course. So in terms of, like, the longevity of it, yeah, I guess, you know, the star power of having a
2: of an Embiid and a Jaylen Brown and a LeBron James. Of course, it's now jacked up so where it becomes like a national thing. Now, if they become awesome and they become a traveling road show where every night's going to be, no matter where they're playing, you know, the Sixers are coming to town. This is the team to watch. All right, that's a whole other story. Then it becomes as bigger than the Eagles. But at the moment, when you got a team that's a year removed from winning the Super Bowl and has had a down year, probably going to bump it back up again. All right, fine. Everyone was tired last year. Now you get Barkley; he's going to roll again. Now if they get better receiver play and you know they lose AJ Brown, they'll be fine. Then all of a sudden, you know, the Eagles will be fine again.
0: Yeah, I thought that was really interesting. I was like, really? The Sixers might be bigger than the Eagles? I can't see that, but clearly people are very excited.
2: Oh, you media types. Everyone's got a take on the Twitter machine.
0: Clearly, people are excited. You and I are in the same line of thinking though. Philly definitely a contender to win the Eastern Conference. NBA Finals though, I get on paper, again, the starting lineup looks great, but San Antonio, that was year one with Wemby. That was year one.
2: And they're all like 14 years old.
0: They're going to be so good.
2: 15 years of our lives. We're going to be dealing with OKC and the Spurs.
0: OKC.
2: This ain't going away.
0: They had all those injuries last year. Now they get Mara from Michigan to add to that. I think those two teams are clearly the
2: team. I forgot about that. They're so big. Yeah.
0: Yeah. Those two teams, I still think your winner's coming out of one of those two. But again, Philly in the East, even though the depth in the Eastern Conference, very good. The Knicks are favored and rightfully so. They're the champs. It does feel like their run though was maybe a little flash in the panty because of just the historic run that they went on, how hot they were offensively. The chemistry's there. They got great players. There's no doubt. And the pressure is off them. I mean, they're going to play this entire year at MSG. The fans are going to be so excited. It's going to be a coronation. Anything they do this year is just an added bonus. They won their championship, and they'll kind of get a couple of years of that. But, yeah, man,
2: Again, how does Jalen Brunson survive? I mean, I know he kind of – plays the, you know, the dead guy act all the time. Like, oh, catastrophic injury. He's being wheeled off the court. And then he comes in and, you know, scores 30 in the last, you know, 5 minutes. You know, but like, again, it's kind of crazy to speculate on, you know, okay, like you said, you're framing this the right way where it's like, can they win the East? Yeah, if everyone's healthy. But again, as we've seen year after year, the catastrophic injury factor when it comes to playoffs, even like, you know, missing a Jalen Williams for OKC last year, that mattered. You know, you lose, you know, players who just don't have, you know, or just banged up by that point. You know, again, it's hard to speculate who's going to get hurt, who's going to survive, who's going to get through all this. So, again, can they get there? Yeah, absolutely. And then just get into this tournament healthy and just hope you get a little bit of luck in that way.
0: No question. All right, we're going to take a quick timeout. Connor O'Gara going to join us on the other side. We're going to get back to talking SEC football with Connor, PJ, and Pete here on a Friday night at MGM Tonight.
3: Breaking news. LeBron James has chosen to sign with the Philadelphia 76ers, joining Jaylen Brown in his final campaign. Can the King add another ring? Westwood One Sports.
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1: PJ Glaster, Pete Butak here with you on BetMGM Tonight. Connor O'Gara going to join us here in just a little bit to continue talking SEC. We got the big news, of course, LeBron James today going to the Philadelphia 76ers. Pete, has there ever been like a trade or a free agency or a coach going to like a new school or a new anything? Like any piece of news that just comes to mind for you is like the most shocking when you saw it? Is there anything that like immediately comes to mind?
2: Yeah, I'm trying to think. Like, I mean, Bill Belichick going to North Carolina was pretty big. I mean, in terms of like, wow, that guy's going there. But to your point, like LeBron going to Philadelphia, that was not on the list. You asked before, like that was when you saw that come across the thing, it was like, wait a minute, really? The Philadelphia? And then you see it now as we're talking about like, okay, I guess that makes a lot of sense. But yeah, that's about as, you know, big as it is. I mean, obviously, you know, the all-timer is Jordan going to play baseball was probably about as big as it gets. But yeah, no, this was a pretty, because again, this is not just him going, you know, going off to find something to do. I mean, this is, he's still a real player going to a real team, and he can actually make a big difference here going to the 76ers.
1: No doubt about it. Mine off the top of my head would be when Andrew Luck announced his retirement. He was on the sideline for that preseason game and we got that notification. Yeah. I was like, wow, that was a crazy one. But we got the LeBron news today and we had SEC Media's days wrap up yesterday. And to talk some SEC, we welcome on Connor O'Gara, host of the OG Kickoff. He's also a Heisman voter. Give Connor a follow on X at CJ. Oh, Garrett. Connor, we really appreciate the time, man. And let's start with Texas because we're doing this again with Arch and the Longhorns where they're the preseason favorite to win the SEC. They're one of the betting favorites to win the national championship. Do you feel like this year, though, Sark, Arch, Texas, they do live up to the hype? And do you think they win the SEC? Do you think they end up being one of the best teams in the country?
3: I picked them to win the SEC. Now, whether or not this ends up being the year that Sark is hoping for, I think that'll be determined by maybe what happens in the playoff. But Texas is really the only team I look at, and I say if they don't make it to a national championship, that is wildly disappointing. Everybody else, I can kind of justify it. Maybe you can make the case that Oregon would be another one of those teams. I picked Oregon to win a national championship, but you know, I think if Texas wins the SEC and then gets eliminated early in the playoff, which feels like something that could happen, then how would people interpret that? And what if Arch Manning doesn't get to New York? And we look back on this and it feels like this opportunity wasted when Steve Sarkisian has everything he's wanted. I mean, let's remember that Arch Manning committed to a program that was 5-7. All right. They were coming off a 5-7 year at Texas and he ends up being able to stick with Texas throughout this whole process. You get him for that second year. There's so much riding on this year for Sark, and we're going to look back on this 3 or 4 years from now and go, all right, that's when either he became a championship winning coach or it was the beginning of the end for him.
2: It's kind of crazy as we all forget, and I don't know if you even remember, but like Tennessee didn't win anything under Peyton Manning. They had the 4 straight losses to Steve Spurrier and Florida, and that was Danny Werfel era. Eli didn't exactly light up because Ole Miss wasn't all that great, and yet they went on to have these amazing, you know, incredible Hall of Fame careers. Should be a Hall of Fame career for Eli. But and so, yeah, the pressure's on Arch that you've got this guy who is amazing one-on-one. So, Kyle, the first major question, though, for you, because we haven't talked about this since, was it your phone that went off that John Sumrall yelled at? Was it your alarm on your phone that went off there?
3: Thank goodness it wasn't. So it was actually a photographer's computer that went off. And when this moment happened, it was so loud. Oh my God. Like, I don't know what kind of volume he had his computer at, but it was really loud. And John Sumrall like very much eased the tension. And what he said about like throwing the freaking podium, I'd kick you out of practice, like, it got a laugh because it eased the tension. And it's one of those things that like from the outside world, it looked totally different. Like I saw the clip and then I saw the outrage over it and I was like, wait a minute, what? That was totally different than how it felt in that room. Like it didn't feel like he was doing like some fake tough guy thing or something like that. It felt like it was very much, I'm reading the room and it got a really good laugh. So no, I actually asked John Stonewall the question that got a laugh out of him later because he had said earlier that he didn't want to whine and complain about being an SEC head coach when asked about the difficulty of a 9-game conference schedule. And I said, well, what was the last thing you did whine or complain about? And, you know, of course that comes back to his four kids and whatnot. But yeah, look, it was one of those moments that was like wildly different in how it was interpreted based on if you were in the room or outside of it.
2: Yeah, it shows you how broken Twitter is, that the automatic reaction was like, this guy is the worst, you know, history's greatest monster. Look at him being this jerky head coach. And everything. It's like, because I saw it, and like, you know, I speak head coach. I'm like, I think if he's not that, I don't know him at all, but I know him of him enough to be like, that's kind of how coaches joke in a room like that, because you can't be that guy who's a jerk. Otherwise, you're just going to get destroyed. You don't get to a position like that as the Florida head coach without having to have some sort of personal sense of humor. So when you were down there, did any of these new coaches impress you at all? Because to me, Summerall's the best of the head coaching hires in the SEC this year. The rest of them, I don't get. I thought it was a completely underwhelming cycle of coaching carousel for the SEC outside of Summerall, who in 4 years has three conference championships and lost another. You could justify him and see him as the next guy up. I don't get Ryan Silverfield. I don't get Will Stein. I don't get any of the other new coaches. Did anybody impress you there other than Summerall?
3: Oh, I mean, I get Will Stein. I get Alex Golish. Like, all right, so Will Stein grew up a Kentucky fan. Like, grew up a Kentucky fan, ended up going to Louisville only because Kentucky didn't recruit him the way that he wanted to, and has been awesome with total autonomy on that side of the ball at Oregon, has worked with three different quarterbacks. Like, he's a vibe changer. He is a 36-year-old head coach who might have some difficulty with some of those early, I'm figuring out how to be a head coach sort of elements of the job. But, I mean, he's been really, really good recruiting so far. And he was impressive at SEC Media Days. The comment that made the rounds was a question that Adam Luckett had asked him about, you know, like, why did you take this job? Like, knowing the historical hurdles that are facing you, like, and like, why do you think you could succeed? And he says, because of me, honestly, because of me. And it's a great quote that we'll play the results with, but Will Stein went over a lot of people that day. And I do think Alex Golish, like, if you don't know, like, kind of his background, taking over a USF program that, like, we think, oh yeah, USF, like, they've had some fun moments. They're 4-29 in the 3 years before he got there, and he had nothing but winning seasons. Byron Brown was awesome last year. It was 3,000-yard passer, 1,000-yard rusher. And this is someone with a very unique background that I've just grown to respect. I've had him on my show a couple of different times when he was at USF. Like, came to the U.S. from Moscow. He's a first-generation American that, like, fell in love with college football watching on a cableless TV in Brooklyn, New York, while dad's a truck driver and working at Little Caesars. Like, Alex Golish is a grinder, and he has gotten to this place 20 years after he got into this business with Jim Tressel by being a grinder. So I loved those hires. I don't know that they're all of a sudden going to get him to national championship levels, but I do think they're winning over a lot of people in year one.
1: We're talking with Connor O'Gara here on BetMGM Tonight, host of the OG Kickoff, Heisman voter. Give Connor a follow on X at CJ O'Gara. Lane Kiffin and LSU, Connor, right? They're definitely one of the big storylines heading into the season. Pete's really bullish on the Tigers, especially from a talent standpoint. The schedule's really hard, but really all their toughest games are at home this year in Baton Rouge. So it feels like LSU's got a lot going for them this season. Where are you on the Tigers? And ultimately, what do you think will determine whether or not they make or miss the playoff this season?
3: I can't be all in with them with the Sam Leavitt, Liz Frank injury just hovering over that program. You know, he didn't get spring. And don't give me this crap about the mental reps and all that stuff. It doesn't matter. I need to see what it looks like with him and whether or not he has his full mobility. That's a big part of his game. And yes, he's in a favorable spot in that offense, knowing that Charlie Weiss Jr. is the OC and knowing that it's Lane Kiffin at the controls. Like, I get all that, but I kind of need to see what that looks like because he's not a finished product yet. And I think you saw moments of that last year in 2024 post Cam Scadaboo at Arizona State that made you think he still has some ways to go. But, you know, what's LSU going to look like in the trenches? Because this is a team that on the offensive line just was pushed around last year. Like, can they get back to having that really good running game that once upon a time was just a given at a place like LSU? And defensively, Blake Baker, you're able to keep him from taking the Tulane job. That's all well and good, but man, I don't know about some of these guys up front if they're going to be able to stop the run. So, like, LSU is a schedule that's not very forgiving. I have them at 9-3 just on the outside looking in at the college football playoff. And Lane Kiffin has not dealt consistently, or at least not dealt consistently well, with having high expectations. Like, he's never had a team that started and finished in the top 10 of the AP poll. And I don't know that this is going to become his first.
2: All right, so Connor's, for everyone, he's an Indiana grad in SEC world now. You, having been there last week through all the SEC stuff and with the Big Ten media days rolling into Chicago this week, the sense I got from the outside was the SEC was doing everything it could to pump itself up and be like, everything's fine, we're still awesome, we care about this more, we're the SEC.

0: championship, had two of your teams in the national championship game last year, and they're like, man, look at the SEC, 2018, we're ready to take on the world. And then I go to the Big Ten media days, and the Big Ten is like throwing jabs at the SEC over the fact that the SEC doesn't play a nine-game conference schedule, and all of the Big Ten believes it has better depth. It's just role reversal, guys. Like, that's just exactly, the roles have totally reversed. And instead, you hear over the SEC complaining about the nine-game conference schedule that it just implemented on its own, and how it's not going to get, it's worried it's not going to get the benefit of the doubt of those 9-3 teams, when the SEC has had three consecutive years of not winning a national championship, not even playing in a national championship. And I remember thinking in 2018, like, guys, you realize, like, or maybe it was 2019, I had this thought, like, the Big Ten had three consecutive years in which its conference champ got left out of the 4-team playoff. And I was like, that sucks. Don't tell me about your depth. People don't care about that. People care about titles, man. And that's what the deal is in the SEC. And I went on the SEC network. I went on Feinbaum the other day, and I said that very thing of like, man, don't give me this crap about how your fifth best team is better than this other conference's fifth best team. Like, we care about titles. And until you actually have me have like, until you actually have this title run resurface, nobody wants to hear about how great you are.
1: 2-7 against Power Four teams in the last three college football playoffs, and both of them are from Texas. So it's just an interesting time. This will flip back. Anyway, go ahead, PJ. I'm sorry.
2: Yeah, no, I was just going to ask, Connor, how many SEC teams do you think are capable of winning a national title this year?
0: I think that number is probably about four. I think it's about four because, you know, I do think that there is a logjam. Like, I think we're going to see some variance within the conference. Like, I had Texas losing Red River to Oklahoma, a team that was just picked to finish, what, seventh in the conference. And I think Oklahoma on its best day, people are going to be like, oh, my God, maybe they're capable of winning a national championship. But I think, ironically enough, they're going to be this year's version of Texas and go 9-3, lose one of those games that is just inexplicable that they shouldn't to, like, a Kamario Taylor Mississippi State or something like that. So I think it's more like four. And I don't actually think one of the teams getting to the playoff is one of them. Like, I think Alabama's going to get to the playoff at 10-2, but I don't think they're one of those teams. Like, I actually think that Oklahoma would have a better chance of being able to do so if it could make the field, but it's going to have too many losses. So then I would add a team like Ole Miss to that, and I would say Georgia and Texas. Like, I have Ole Miss getting to the SEC championship, and a lot of people are writing them off because they don't have Lane Kiffin and Charlie Weiss Jr. anymore. But they still have the best quarterback returning in college football in Trinidad Chambliss, and it's still a really good core from a group that was 20 seconds away from playing for a national championship last year. So I'm giving them the benefit of the doubt as well. But, yeah, I would put the list at about four.
1: Basically, if you take everything you just said and replace that with Penn State, that was me last year thinking, well, Penn State was this close to getting to the national championship, and this is the team coming back this year, and, you know, wah, wah, sad trombone, just bad flashbacks for me there. But so when it comes to the big games coming up, like you said, these things kind of go in cycles, and all it takes is one SEC team to break through, and, like, certainly a Georgia, if it wins a national championship, all of a sudden the narrative changes. How massive are these two early games? You got Oklahoma, Michigan, Ohio State, Texas. These kind of have to be must wins because Oklahoma's better than Michigan. Texas gets Ohio State at home. The conference kind of needs these two.
0: I agree. I think it's paramount. And I think people kind of dismiss what Oklahoma did to Michigan last year, especially now knowing like what Sherrone Moore was doing in his free time. But it was Bryce Underwood's first true road start, and a lot of people are like, hey, he wasn't going to succeed against a really good Brent Venables defense like that in Norman. So you kind of just go, that you write that one off a little bit. But you're right. I mean, that was such a huge game for public perception last year between Texas and Ohio State. And if Texas doesn't get revenge this year, I think that's going to loom for the SEC. Like, I really do. And especially considering this, guys, like, I think Ohio State definitely has multiple losses in the regular season. Like, I actually did the thing where I predicted Ohio State to miss the playoff at 9-3 because I think they have the toughest schedule in college football. I really do. Like, I think it is an absolute gauntlet, despite what any SEC head coach will tell you. And I do think that game is going to be monumental, and it could very well decide a playoff berth. Like, we could end up talking about those two teams combining for four or five losses, and they're going to be likely preseason top three teams. So, yeah, it's going to be really, really important. If Oklahoma goes up to Michigan and wins that game again, I would be really, really impressed because I have Michigan getting to the college football playoff this year. I think they're going to take a big step with Kyle Whittingham. I love

0: loved what they did in the trenches, and I'm a believer in what they did to bring over Jay Hill from BYU, the defensive coordinator there. So, yeah, like I do think those two games are huge for those conference dynamics, and they could have a huge say in whether or not a 9-3 type team finally breaks through and gets the benefit of the doubt from the selection committee.
1: By the way, anybody listening out there, all you Ohio State fans, that's Connor saying that, not me. So all your ire and craziness and anger, that goes over to him. I'm the believer. I'm thinking this is the greatest offense possibly the college football's ever seen. It's almost unfairly talented. I'm a believer. Gauntlet, schmauntlet, they're ripping through this thing, except maybe Indiana. But anyway, that's all for Connor. But no, I'm with you. I mean, this is going to be crazy because, again, if you're not – like, everyone also forgets because it's got lost in the fog of things like, oh, Arch Manning sucks from the start last year because he was going against that Ohio State defense. It was the best in the country. They had the ball. They were driving with a chance to tie or potentially win the game late, and Ohio State's defense came through. Like, this is going to be this moment where you see, you know, how much has Arch been able to advance in a year, because the offense is unstoppable. I mean, it really is insanely talented for Ohio State. The defense is missing guys. So this is going to be Arch Manning's big potential moment here. And like you kind of alluded to before, this is Texas' big moment for this year, considering what they have to play coming up after this.
0: I do worry with Ohio State about Arthur Smith, you know, and I know the Matt Patricia thing worked out better than anybody could have possibly imagined, even if you had given Ryan Day truth serum. Like, there's no way he thought that defense would be as statistically as good as it was. But I do have some questions about the Arthur Smith thing and how Julian Sain's going to roll with that, because Carnell Tate was so unfair to pair opposite of Jeremiah Smith, and not having that guy anymore. Like, I don't want to discount that and how that could potentially put more pressure on Julian Sain, a guy who, like, when he was pressured in those games against Indiana, Miami, like, it wasn't that different than what we saw from Marcel Reed, who's just getting dogged by everybody, of course, right now going into the season. But yeah, I think that that's going to be fascinating, and whether or not Arch is able to succeed against that defense is probably going to form a lot of narratives. I mean, that is what we do. There's no excuses for that Texas offense, especially after they add Cam Coleman, they add Relique Brown, Hollywood Smothers, they get him to flip from Bama in the portal, like, more experienced offensive line. Everything is sitting there on a tee for Arch Manning, and if you can't take advantage of that opportunity on the 40 acres, you're going to hear about that from a couple people.
1: Yeah, Chris Henry Jr., just that's the name to remember for Ohio State. Got another one. That guy is going to be a thing, but I can't wait to watch Arch in this. I want to see what this guy does, because, man, this is, if you're going to get Ohio State's defense, this will be the year. Go ahead, Pete.
2: That week two game might be the game of the year in college football. Connor, I'm with you. I've been saying the same thing about Ohio State. I think they might miss the playoff just because of the schedule and ironically be last year's Texas potentially. But they're going to be interesting to watch. I asked Pete earlier if there was a team that could potentially be this year's Vandy in the this year in the SEC, you know, a team that people maybe think just make a bowl and then they shock us all and win 10 games. If there was that
1: and
2: team
1: didn't beat anybody,
2: SEC, who would that team be this year?
0: Vandy's wins aged like an avocado, sadly, for those who are very much enjoying the Diego Pavia experience. You know, it's a good question, because Vandy is just in such a historically different spot. But here, the team that I will throw out there, just because I do think they have someone special at quarterback, is Mississippi State. Now, the schedule is unforgiving, and I'd be really stunned. But here's the thing. They have a schedule that we all look at right now and we assume is going to be just brutal in the first 2 months. And it very well could. If you had lined up Vandy's schedule in the preseason, I think their over-under last year was also 5.5 wins. And so Vandy very quickly, all of a sudden, they start dominating these teams, and then these teams are like much worse than what we thought. So I mean it from that standpoint. I love the fact that they brought Zach Arnett back to run that defense. Jeff Lebby brought his predecessor back, and they feel like they have real talent on that side of the ball. And Kamario Taylor, guys, like, is special. Buy stock now. I'm not saying the guy's going to win a Heisman Trophy or anything like that. But if all of a sudden, like, Mississippi State kind of squeezes out of those first 2 months, like, somehow only with 3 losses, because Kamario Taylor is just like that special. It will be like the big story in college football. And we discounted last year Diego Pavia with the encore, and we said like, look, this isn't going to happen again. And then it did. So like, that's the only one that I would say can kind of follow that path. But am I sitting here predicting Mississippi State's going to make that much noise? Absolutely not.
1: I never liked you, Connor. I was about to dunk on PJ here because I thought you were going to go quarterback, great quarterback. But my call was South Carolina, and I just kind of whizzed all over him before with this. He loved Mississippi State too, and I'm like, they're, you know, that, but you say that week two, I think it is, that underrated quarterback matchup, Drake Lindsey of Minnesota versus Kamario Taylor, Mississippi. Yep. Those are two NFL dudes who are going to like light up there, but, there's going to be a lot of other games going on that week that's going to be pretty good too. But Mississippi State's going to be fun. This is where the SEC has to like rise up and be like, okay, cause someone's going to lose to Mississippi State along the way, and people are going to be like, oh, well, gosh, well, you know, this team lost to Mississippi State, but that's an actual pretty good team. Like you said, that's got enough talent to at least be dangerous in like a, you know, winning games 85-82 sort of way.
0: Yeah, and South Carolina couldn't really follow that path, I guess, just because 2024, I mean, the end of that season, like, they were one of the best teams in the country. Did they deserve to make the college football playoff? No. But they were a team that we, at least in recent memory, saw at that level, so that's why I wouldn't really put them in that same sort of camp, whereas, like, guys, I don't know if you know this, Mississippi State has not won a home SEC game in the post-Mike Leach era. I mean, they're all of a sudden staring at some really daunting historical hurdles. Yeah, like, they beat Arizona State last year at home because, for whatever reason, Kenny Dillingham and his defensive coordinator decide, like, let's have single coverage on the fastest guy in college football, and Brennan Thompson. Didn't work out very well. But, like, they're a team that is staring at some really historically bad droughts. And I think that they're the type of team that could, in theory, follow that with a schedule that we think is going to be really difficult. But then if it ends up being kind of disappointing, like Kamario Taylor being that game-changing dude in the way that Diego Pavia was last year, that's how they would follow that path.
1: Yeah, forgive me if I'm wrong. You're talking about you compare Kamario Taylor, who I think, isn't he like 6'4 and like 230, and Diego Pavia is like 4'8 and 150 pounds. I think I've got that right with Kamario Taylor, but no, both of them are a whole lot of fun. Both of them can run, and both of them are super dynamic.
0: Yeah, Kamario Taylor's a big dude. I stood next to him at SEC Media Days yesterday, or 2 days ago, whatever it was. Everything's a blur this week. And I was like, dang, Kamario Taylor's like much bigger in person than I thought he was. Whereas Pavia, no, let's just say, wasn't exactly all of a sudden physically imposing in that crowd.
2: Absolutely love it. Great stuff. Connor O'Gara, host of the OG Kickoff, Heisman voter. Give him a follow on X at CJ O'Gara, talking college football, SEC. Connor, we appreciate it, man. Thanks so much for the time. We'll talk to you again soon.
0: Gentlemen, appreciate it.
2: All right, good stuff there from Connor. Pete, I've only talked 20 minutes of ball with Connor, but I feel like if I did a show with him, it'd be really boring because we just agree on everything. Like, I have Ohio State.
1: Yeah, exactly.
2: Playoff,
1: you guys, Mississippi State.
2: I mean, it's like, I was getting ready to ask him. Another one of my hot takes is I actually think your Badgers potentially have an outside shot of maybe making the playoff this year. I bet them at 30-1.
1: They avoid all the
2: top teams. And I like Colton Joseph a lot. I loved him at ODU. And, I think potentially he could be good.
1: So you apparently aren't familiar with the Spinal Tap drummer problem they have at quarterback under Luke Fickell, where basically every quarterback he brings in there spontaneously combusts with some catastrophic injury. But Joseph is a player. He's a runner. Actually, the fun fact about Colton Joseph is in the opener against Indiana, Colton Joseph ran for two monster, like, home run hitting touchdowns against Indiana, and he ran for more yards against IU than any team did all season long on those two runs. Wow. But he's a fun, dangerous player. I do think that Wisconsin's got one of those weird teams where they could come up and screw up Notre Dame right out of the gate. I'm not quite there yet, but we'll see. And the other thing is, now I have to actually take another look at it. Like, sometimes, like, I get lost in my own, high on my own supply when it comes to research and stuff like this. Just wait till you see this Ohio State offense. Cause they kept it in third gear. And this is you and Connor, you know, talking about this. Remember, they didn't play anybody great last year after the Texas game, and they just never really got stressed. They didn't have to deal with any adversity, and they never let it loose. And they, once it was time to do that, they couldn't do it. This year, I think they put the throttle down, and they're just going to just hang. I mean, there is so much NFL talent on this bunch. But, again, yeah. Let's see what they do against Texas to start the season, because if Ohio State's that good, they got to put up 30 points on the board against these Longhorns.
2: Yeah, we can talk some more about that when we come back. We'll take a quick break, wrap up hour three here. BetMGM tonight, Pete and PJ, Westwood One Sports on a Friday.
3: Breaking news. LeBron James has chosen to sign with the Philadelphia 76ers, joining Jaylen Brown in his final campaign. Can the King add another ring? Westwood One Sports.
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16: 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Louisville rushes hard. He throws over the middle. That's right, and intercepted. Louisville's got it. Coming to the 50. Coming to the 40. Down the sideline to the 30. To the 20. One man with a shot. 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Touchdown! Touchdown! Louisville, unbelievable!
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0: going to catch someone napping, you do it in week one. And Louisville's going to be good. Their quarterback situation has to be, you know, good enough. They don't have the star power there this year, the veteran quarterback in place. But they do have talent everywhere else, and Ole Miss is going to be the team that everyone's going to love coming into this. So I would not be shocked, though, if this is an upset game for the Cardinals.
1: Pete, who is going to be last year's Vandy team?

0: State, all the weapons that they have.
1: Would they be your pick right now to win the national championship with the Ohio State?
2: Yeah, I mean, at least to get there, I think we could. They'd probably be that team to maybe do it. But again, it's who can get to the college football playoff to begin with. There we go. Who can get to the college football playoff to begin with? But yeah, they're the best team in the country coming into the year. But it's who's going to get there? And Notre Dame's the one team that you can say you look at their schedule, Wisconsin game aside, and be like, yeah, then they can that they're going to go 10-2 at least. They're going to go 11-1. They'll actually get in the college football playoff. I don't see Ohio State's not losing three games. It has not done that. Ryan Day's won 88% of his games. He's not going to. This team is too good to have those losses this year. And we're doing this now, and you're looking at the schedules, and you're saying, this team could do this. This team could do that. They haven't. Georgia doesn't lose those types of games. Ohio State doesn't lose those types of games. And so, Oregon has not lost to a team that didn't play in the national championship for 3 years. They lost twice to Indiana last year, lost to Ohio State the year before, and lost to Washington both times the year before that. So, these power teams, it's like, oh, well, they're going to get tripped up here. No, they're not. They don't. So Ohio State would be my odds-on favorite to win the national championship because they're good enough to get there each and every year. They might be the best team in the best conference in college football.
3: I mean, they are so loaded. That schedule really is tricky, though. You're right. Ryan Day has been unbelievable in the regular season. And it's funny with Ohio State. I would have to go back and check. I would bet he's lost more home games than he has road games since he's been at Ohio State. I feel like they never lose on the road. If they lose, it's at the shoe for whatever reason, but they've been such a good road team under him, and they're going to need to be again.
2: The losses under him are insane. I mean, think about it. The only time that they have lost to anybody who wasn't just a superpower of superpowers was that 8-5 Michigan team 2 years ago, and that turned out to be the best thing that could have happened to them because then Ohio State went on to win the national championship. If you look at the losses under Ryan Day, you're talking they missed a field goal late last year in the Big Ten championship against Indiana. They had the one late play against Miami, and they missed out on that game, that loss. They had the Oregon loss, 32-31, when, if you remember, Howard kind of went and slid too fast, and then they got the revenge in the playoff. That was a couple years ago, and then the Michigan loss, which obviously turned out to be a big thing. They lose to the undefeated national champion Michigan team. Forget the Missouri loss because half their team was missing, but that Missouri team was an 11-win team. The year before that, they lose to another whopper of a Michigan team that goes to the college football playoff, and they get into the college football playoff anyway, and they're a missed field goal away from beating the Georgia team that went on to win the national championship. I mean, that's just the last few years. That's how awesome Ryan Day has been so far.
3: Pretty unbelievable. And this is the toughest schedule Ohio State has had that I've seen in a long time. That road trip to Texas, Indiana.
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1: PJ Glasser, Pete Futak here with you. BetMGM Tonight, Westwood One Sports. 2 hours left to go here on a Friday night. We're going to talk NFL coming up in this hour. Preview the NFC West. Talk a little Major League Baseball and a little hot or cold on the program as well. Wrapping up the week, of course, the big news of the day. LeBron James is a Philadelphia 76ers. We'll touch on that.
2: That's right, that happened. Hours
1: as well. It did, Pete, in case you forgot. Thought I'd just remind you. I know it's been a slow news day, and that is easy forgettable. But that did happen. And it makes me wonder if that piece of information is going to be connected to our category tonight of the list as I welcome on Brandon Combs and our guy Michael Montgomery. Always my favorite part of a Friday night is when we do the list. And Pete, I know this is your first iteration of the list, so
2: let's
1: see what Monty has up his sleeve for tonight.
3: I'm going to have to go tell the world exactly what's on the list.
4: Are you ready?
5: I'm ready.
6: I love trivia.
3: Hey! The champ is telling you to do something. You know what? You just made the list!
7: That's right.
1: All right, here we go.
7: List time. So, Pete, we are going to... I'm going to give you a piece of trivia. And we're just... we're gonna run through it. You get one thing wrong, that's not on the list, you're out. Last man standing wins, that's kind of the premise. Maybe it was obvious that we were gonna go with, college football here. It's funny you said LeBron, PJ, because I didn't even think about that. so we're going college football since Pete's here. And I tried to think of something you guys didn't think of. We've been looking forward this whole day. But right now, we're going to look backward. So we're going to do the final AP poll from last season. After all the bowl games and the playoffs, only the top 20
2: after the net. Okay.
7: Yeah, after all the games. So the final poll, everybody's won the natty or didn't win the natty or whatever. That's the list.
1: And we're doing only doing the top 20, not the top 25.
7: Only 20 fits on the full screen.
2: So after the bowl games, who was still alive and kicking, and who won something, and so we're counting. So this is after. This is not like the college football playoff rankings that go before the bowls, right? So we're okay. I can do this. I can hang.
1: All right, very good, Pete. Why don't you kick us off, Brando? You can go two. I'll go three. You guys are always nice to let me go first. I'll go last this time.
2: So what am I supposed to do? Am I supposed to, like, just name a team made the final top 20?
1: Yep, just one team.
2: All right, so obviously I'll take Indiana to start, just to kick this thing off. I'll get it out of the way so you guys can move on to better things.
1: There you go.
7: There you go, Pete. You know how it's done.
2: Okay.
7: All right, so Brandon.
8: We are going to go with... God, why am I drawing a blank here?
2: Just name some big, giant college football team.
8: Miami. I was there trying to remember who was in the championship.
1: Let's go with Ole Miss.
2: Ohio State.
7: Getting them in order, huh? Ohio State. They are on the list, fifth.
8: Wow.
2: It'll look to see if Ohio State was on the AP list. I'm winning this thing.
8: Well, yeah. The team that got screwed, my boys, the Irish, Notre Dame.
7: That's debatable. They are on the list.
1: Let's go Oregon.
8: They got hosed.
2: Ooh. All right, so I can't repeat anything, right? So I got to make sure I don't screw that up. Mm-hmm. Texas Tech.
7: There you go. They finished seventh.
8: Oh, God.
2: We've only been talking about all these teams for the last 3 hours.
8: Alabama. Alabama.
7: Alabama, number 9.
1: Let's go with UGA.
2: Is it me?
1: Georgia.
7: Number 6. Now it is back to you, Pete.
8: We are
7: chomping
8: flying
7: at the bit.
2: BYU. BYU.
7: BYU, 11th. All you guys
8: right
7: are flying.
8: If I don't say this team and somebody else does, my daughter would be disappointed, Monty would be disappointed, Kate would be disappointed, the Iowa Hawkeyes.
7: That's right.
2: Ooh,
7: 17.
2: I don't think so.
7: Highest four-loss team.
2: Huh?
1: Wow.
7: Yep. Highest four-loss team.
2: I would have lost on that one.
7: Four-loss team.
8: Wait, didn't
1: Bama
8: do
1: okay? Let's go with Boomer Sooner.
7: Okay, you're right, Brandon. I was wrong. Bama did have four losses. Boomer Sooner, all right. Mm-hmm. Oklahoma, they are 13th on the list.
2: Is it me?
8: Mm-hmm.
7: Yeah. Yes.
2: Did we say Texas yet?
7: We did not. It's on the screen if you're watching on YouTube or Twitter or something, so you can check it that way as well.
2: Oh, so we're missing number 8. Okay, now I see what you're doing. I got you.
8: How about the other the one Texas team that's not on here? A&M. Texas A&M.
7: They are the missing number 8.
1: Let's go with the
7: teams remaining.
1: Let's go with that 4-8 quarterback in Nashville, Diego Pavia and Vandy.
2: Oh, wow.
8: Oh.
7: 15th.
2: All right, so you're saying we're missing number 14. Oh, Utah.
7: Nailed it.
2: Oh, that's 14, right?
1: This is where it gets tough right here. This is when the game begins.
8: I know that they were in the top 20 during the season. Yeah. I don't know if they finished there, though. We talked about them all year. There was did they get into the playoff? They got into the playoff, didn't they?
7: James Madison. Number 19.
8: Yes.
7: Just made the cut.
1: I'm going to go with the other G5 team that made it. Tulane's got to be there.
2: Oh.
7: Number 18.
8: I forgot about them.
2: All right. Who won their bowl game? Virginia.
7: 16 for Virginia. Nice. We're only missing number 20.
8: Oh, God.
2: So we got to get 20. We can't get one of the top 25. We can't go one. They think I got a couple more, but I can't remember 20.
8: Michigan?
2: Right?
7: Michigan, 21st.
1: Oh,
7: it's a tough one.
1: That was a good try. I mean, this could be. So I'm considering.
8: Damn it.
1: I mean, Duke was unranked when they played Virginia in the ACC title game. I don't think they jumped.
2: Then
1: up
2: they lost their. They lost their bowl game though. Oh no, they won their bowl game.
1: Could be Duke. Or could it be
8: if
1: like?
8: PJ doesn't get this. If PJ doesn't get this, Pete wins.
1: Yeah.
2: I'll finish it off. I want a shot at this 20. I think I have an idea. I kind of remember.
1: I don't think this is right, but I'll go with Tennessee.
7: Tennessee did not finish in the top 25.
2: All right, so you're saying Michigan was 21st?
7: Correct.
2: All right, so if Michigan was 21st, even though they lost in absolute disastrous, gut-wrenching fashion, USC?
7: That is correct.
2: Because it would be ahead of Michigan.
1: Wow.
8: Attaboy,
1: well done, Pete.
8: Look at Pete go.
1: why he's
2: now
1: a college
2: you guys are
1: football
2: talk baseball
1: guy
2: for the next 2 hours and embarrass me.
1: That's why he's the college football guy right there.
7: Oh, that's right.
1: Gosh. Well done. Well done. USC.
2: That was luck. I would not have gotten. I thought Michigan. I would not have gotten Iowa, and I would have said Michigan was in the top 20.
7: Come on, Pete. You need to have more Hawkeyes on the brain.
2: I really should. Yeah. If after last night I should have all Hawkeye all the time, I should have had that. Yes. I forgot that they were all right.
1: So there you go. There's the list for you. The top
2: list.
1: 28 people from last season. Indiana, of course, number one. Miami, too. Very good. Brando, you told me that you had some college football trivia for us, too.
8: Yeah, I do. Sorry, I'm a little sidetracked here because the Cubs are – they just scored a run, and I believe PCA is about to come up to bat here.
2: There we go.
8: So, a little thrown off, but here we go. I got some college football here, and here's the way that we can do it. Monty, you want in on this action?
1: Yeah, let Monty stick around.
7: I can embarrass
1: Monty,
7: myself, I guess.
8: All right, here we go. This is Monty's gonna get in on some trivia. All right, first question. Cowboys player Bill Bates, known for his prowess on special teams, played college football at what university? Pete, I'll let you have the first crack.
2: Tennessee.
8: That is correct.
1: Wow.
8: That is correct.
1: Well,
8: all right.
2: Wow.
1: Never would have gotten that.
8: PJ.
2: Yeah, that's about as much. Jeez. All right.
8: Actor Burt Reynolds played sparingly for what college football program?
1: Florida State.
2: You got this one, PJ.
1: Yep.
8: Florida State is correct. Wow. Monty, got tough shoes to fill here.
7: So I'd be 0-2, so.
8: What two colleges compete for the Apple Cup?
1: Come on, Monty.
7: I don't think I've heard of the Apple Cup.
1: Pacific Northwest.
7: That's better. Washington State?
1: Attaboy.
8: That is correct.
1: There you go.
8: Three for three.
7: For whatever reason, when you said Pacific Northwest, I don't know. Triggered something.
1: There you go.
8: All right, let's go.
2: I got Bill Bates, and you got...
1: Yeah, that was...
2: I could get triple for that one.
8: We're gonna snake draft this thing. Monty, you're going to go again.
7: Oh.
8: All right. Monty, who is the first man to win the Heisman Trophy and coach a national champion?
7: Ooh. I mean, I feel like I should know this because that's downright crazy. Heisman coach and national champion, is that what you said?
8: Mm-hmm. He won the Heisman as a player and coached a national champion.
2: This is a hell of a ball coach.
7: I got no idea, but I'm gonna hate that the answer is probably somebody super obvious.
1: The name that came to mind was Steve Spurrier for me.
8: That is correct. Mm. Steve Spurrier.
7: Okay. Super obvious.
8: All right. Yeah. Let's go back to Pete.
2: I'm gonna get somebody like the 1912 running back for Fordham or something off this, aren't I?
8: What two colleges did Troy Aikman play for?
2: UCLA and Oklahoma.
8: That is correct.
1: Ooh, I would not have known Oklahoma.
8: Pete, we're going back to you, snake draft style. This quarterback led Virginia Tech to an 11-1 record in 1999.
2: Michael Vick.
8: That is correct.
2: How the hell did you get Bill? Right. I'm still stuck on Bill Bates. That's insane.
1: That was a heck of a pull.
2: That was out of my butt on that one, man. I don't know how I pulled that, but yes.
8: Pete, or I'm sorry, PJ, where did Kurt Warner play college football?
1: That'd be Northern Iowa.
2: Nice.
8: That would be Northern Iowa. Hell of a pull.
4: Should have been mine.
8: I thought that
4: Come
8: was going to be a tough one. You didn't even have to think. What
1: Come
8: the?
1: On. He's at those all basketball right. games all the time when they're in the tournament.
8: Monty.
1: That's how I knew.
4: I love that's where, how you knew.
1: That's how I knew.
8: Where did NFL running back Tim Biakabatuka attend college?
4: I've literally never heard of that guy, so I have no
1: you
4: idea.
1: Neither have I. Oklahoma. That's all Pete. If he knows, I've
2: how
1: never
2: do you,
1: heard of that.
2: You, wow, Tim you guys Biakabatuka? Are young.
1: Never.
2: He destroyed.
4: I don't know anything about college football.
2: Let me give you a hint. He destroyed Ohio State's season. It won monster game.
8: Ohio
2: against
8: State's
2: Ohio
8: biggest rival.
2: State.
1: Oh, so Michigan then?
4: Michigan?
8: Yes. I was waiting for him to say Iowa.
1: So what year was this guy, do you think?
4: That was my question.
8: Tim Biakabatuka?
2: 95?
8: Yeah.
2: 96?
8: Yep.
4: That was okay. Five.
1: That's a heck of a name. Yeah, I was.
2: He also played. He was like the seventh pick in the draft by the Carolina Panthers.
1: Oh, wow.
8: All right. Pete, I'm going with the fire here. All right. Uh-oh. This is one. If you get this one, Pete, you win the round, and we'll go to break. Who was the University of Oklahoma's third Heisman Trophy winner?
2: Third?
8: 78.
2: Oh, Billy Sims.
8: Yes. Billy Sims. Wow, the year That's gave crazy. It away? Holy yeah. hell.
2: Well, because Steve Owens won one. God, I didn't kill me on the other one. I don't remember the second one out of the. Oh, yeah. Billy said that 78 gave it for me. I was actually alive then, so.
8: I was negative three.
1: What was the name of that Michigan running back again? How do you say it?
2: Tim Biakabatuka. He ran for something. He ran for like 290 yards. Like Ohio State would have played for the national title, and then Biakabatuka went just gonzo on an elite Ohio State team.
8: And didn't he, if I'm not mistaken, didn't he? He played for Carolina, right? The Panthers.
2: Yeah, he went. He's like the seventh pick in the draft. Went to the Panthers and was just like, eh.
1: Wow.
8: Yeah.
1: All right. Well, I'm going to watch his highlights during commercial break because we're going to take a quick time out here on BetMGM tonight. Learn something new. Learned a new name. Absolutely love it. The list, some trivia, great stuff. When we come back, talk some NFL. We're breaking down the NFC West on the other side.
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1: Great jam. 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PJ Glasser, Pete Futak with you. 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
2: You went the nice way with that. I was going the NWA version, which was, you know, a little harder on that.
1: We got some good games going on around Major League Baseball. O's and Braves tied up at 3. Padres and Marlins tied up at 2. Red Sox 4-0 over the Blue Jays. White Sox 5-0 over the Astros. The Rangers up 3-1 over the Mariners. The Cubs have defeated the Pirates in extra innings as well. And the Diamondbacks just defeated the Nationals in a crucial game there in the NL wild card race. So we'll keep posted on what's going on across MLB. We're going to talk a little NFL, though, right now here on BetMGM Tonight. Talk about the NFC West, which is an absolutely loaded division with the three teams at the top. You got the defending champs, the Seattle Seahawks, the betting favorite right now to win the Super Bowl, the Los Angeles Rams, and then the 49ers, who are in the playoffs every year, and if they're healthy, normally in the NFC Championship game or even the Super Bowl, and then you have the rebuilding Arizona Cardinals. Pete, when you look at the NFC West, if you had to rank the top three teams, Seattle, the Rams, and the Niners, how would you rank them? One, two, three.
2: I mean, am I wrong? My problem is the Seattle Seahawks might be the most boring, memory dumpable Super Bowl champion of all time. So, like, I'm that person who still does not believe you'll ever win a Super Bowl championship with Sam Darnold as your quarterback. So, I refuse to acknowledge or believe that. But, like, doesn't the Myles Garrett thing kind of make everything right? But there's no way Matt Stafford does that again. So, like, I get the Rams. I understand it. It's fine. I'm not right quite there. So you gotta be Seattle 1, San Francisco 2, Rams 3, and my Carson Beck Arizona Cardinals at some point, number 4.
1: I would agree. I think that's gotta be the rankings. I kinda think that there's a chance that the Niners or Seahawks could actually win the division. Because like you said, Stafford won the MVP last year. And coming into the year, we all wondered if he was even gonna play because of the back injury. He's a year older. And even though he's still tough as nails, he's always just one hit away from, as any quarterback, but especially him.
2: As we all are.
1: Right. I no doubt about it. And they do get Myles Garrett, who's arguably the best player in the NFL to go on that defense. I mean, there's a reason why they are priced the way that they are. They're plus 500 at BetMGM. And
2: well,
1: are you
2: budgeting in Aaron Donald? How much does that matter?
1: I think he's gonna come back, if I'm being honest.
2: Because what else are you gonna do? All these guys, like, they've retired to be with their family, and they realize their families are boring, and, like, you know, that's what you do. You come back. So, like, right? I mean, you gotta factor if he comes back, one guy should not change things that much, but with Myles Garrett also in the mix, kinda does. I mean, but yeah, I worry about old players. Speaking of LeBron, I worry about having to rely on super old quarterbacks and players with back injuries and things, but, like, Stafford's still obviously awesome. I mean, they still seem like they have everything in place to be pretty good. So, but still, I mean, outside of losing Kenneth Walker, where did Seattle get worse this offseason? And Kenneth Walker wasn't even a thing during the season.
1: I'd say where they got worse was losing Clint Kubiak as their offensive coordinator, probably. But from a talent standpoint, from a roster standpoint, now I would agree with you. They're pretty much running it back for the most part. And yeah, they did lose Kenneth Walker, but they used their first round pick on Jadarian Price. And I mean, Pete, you know, people that watch college football know Jeremiah Love is the best running back in the sport, one of the best players, but Price was pretty damn awesome too. He just didn't see the field as much as he probably should have because of Love. So I think he's going to be a nice 1-2 punch with Charbonnet. But yeah, the defense, they lose a couple of guys.

0: does, and you just have the defense that keeps playing well. I mean, how does this thing stop after what they were able to do and be so dominant over the second half of last year and right through the playoffs?
1: Pete, you know what's funny is Sam Darnold is almost like Indiana football in the sense that, like, you have to train your brain that he's actually good now, because for all those years you watch Indiana football and they were so bad, and for those years we saw Sam Darnold Jets version, and regardless of how good he has been or will continue to get, people will never truly be a believer because of what you saw with the Jet years. It's like if he got drafted to Minnesota and that's where he started his career into what he's been now, people would be like, oh, this is top 10 quarterback in football, no question. It's just funny. And I'm a victim to it too, because again, Darnold was great last season. He was great in the playoffs. But yeah, like you've just seen him for like a couple years, multiple years, not be a good quarterback. And you just feel like that version of him is always there. And now he loses his offensive coordinator, but he's throwing to one of the best receivers in the NFL in JSN. He's got a great defense. So yeah, Darnold's an interesting one. You know, I like you would never take him over one of those top quarterbacks and trust him to win another Super Bowl, but I kind of think he falls into that Indiana category where it's like you almost have to just train your brain to throw out all those years of what you've seen previously.
0: Yeah, and I, as a college analyst who does this during draft time as well, like I hit on a lot of guys, and I'm usually okay at this. I'll take the L on this. I was like, I didn't get it with Sam Darnold, and I was like, Josh Rosen, that's the guy who's going to turn out to be the guy out of these two LA quarterbacks, and nope, very nope. But no, he was good. Look, when you have a great defense, it allows you to relax a little more, take more shots down the field, because your defense is going to clean up a whole lot of messes, and Seattle's just did it last year. It was just an impressive way of doing it. Might not have been too exciting. It wasn't like the Legion of Boom era. It wasn't like the Pete Carroll era, but they won a Super Bowl. I mean, that's, you want to talk trivia question time. Yeah. Ask people who played in the last Super Bowl. That's probably not going to be one of the more memorable ones in a while here.
1: Yeah. That's a good 15 years from now. That's going to be a heck of a question. What about San Francisco? What do you make of them? So they get Mike Evans in the offseason, which, like, I kind of feel like is forgotten about a little bit. They also got Christian Kirk, too. McCaffrey's still there, obviously. Purdy, you got Kittle. You got those pieces on defense led by Bosa and Fred Warner. And then Raheem Morris, after getting let go by the Falcons, will now come coach the defense for Kyle Shanahan. And I think most would agree. Morris is one of those guys, not good as a head coach, but as a coordinator, very good. Like, the key with the Niners is always health, right? That's what it always is. You talk about you don't trust old players. I agree with you. And, like, you just don't trust injury-prone players.
0: How do you trust Brock Purdy? Brock Purdy was, you know, it always seems to have something, catastrophic happening. The Lions kept having problems. I mean, you're right. Like, how do you trust the San Francisco team to stay in one piece? And I sure as shoot do not trust Christian McCaffrey to do that again. He got run into the ground last season. He looked, I know fantasy people loved him, but like he looked a step slower. You know, the McCaffrey of a couple years earlier, there were a couple times you could just see that McCaffrey of a couple years earlier would have burst in and blown up. And, they just kept pounding and pounding and pounding. And, there's only so much life these running backs have in them. So I don't really trust that. I don't trust Brock Purdy to stay in one piece. But, like, if everyone's healthy, that's great. But like you said, how do you trust that at this point?
1: No doubt. So yeah, I think San Francisco is going to be a playoff team, but they just, they've never been able to get over the hump. They've gotten to the Super Bowl two times with this core group and they can't get across the finish line. Shanahan's never been able to win the big one. If they stay healthy, they'll be a playoff team. If they stay healthy, all right, really solid, but I can't trust them.
0: I should know this. Is Mac Jones still a San Francisco 49er?
1: Mac Jones, he is. Yes.
0: Because, like, that's it. Because, all the crazy talk, we've been talking about LeBron this whole time. And it's like, well, if these guys stay healthy, this guy's still healthy. And, like, again, it doesn't matter until you get in the playoffs and who's healthy in the NBA. Same thing for the NFL. We can speculate all we want, but, like, risk, go to the insurance business here and go risk averse. If Seattle loses Sam Darnold, as crazy as this sounds, or if the Rams lose Matt.

0: Matthew Stafford. You know, who are their backup? Didn't the Rams get a pretty good backup somewhere around here? It's like I'm spacing on this. But that saved San Francisco last year when Purdy went down. Mac Jones came in and he was really good for what was it, five, 6 weeks there, whatever they needed him for. And that's it in the NFL. Do you have that option, option two if your starting quarterback goes down? Because, you saw it last year. Joe Burrow goes down, season was over. J.J. McCarthy went down, well, shouldn't have mattered, but Max Brosmer comes in and, oops, that's not going to work. If Dak Prescott gets hurt for a little while, well, that was it for Dak. I mean, it's just, and Jaden Daniels with Washington, season over. So, like, whose quarterback is staying healthy, and do you have the backup quarterback who can step up if needed, like San Francisco does?
1: The Rams' backup quarterback is Ty Simpson, who, of course, they controversially took.
0: That's right. I should have known that.
1: Yeah, Ty, you got Stetson Bennett
0: right,
1: there
0: so
1: as well.
0: Screwed then.
1: Yeah.
0: You don't really like him as a quarterback, do you?
1: I do like Ty, actually. I do like Ty. We were talking about this off air. I do think he was hurt towards the end of the year, early on in the season with Bama. I thought he was great. So I like, and then, going to a system with McVay, learning behind Stafford. You got Puka there. I think Simpson, for all these quarterbacks, it's about situation. I think he's in a great one.
0: All right. Here's your trivia question. Do we have three backup Bama quarterbacks in the East? And I'm sorry, in the NFC West? Do we have Milrow, Mac Jones, and Ty Simpson?
1: We do. How about that?
0: Wow.
1: Good one.
0: Okay.
1: Yeah.
0: Roll Tide.
1: Good one. We also, how many Georgia quarterbacks do we have in this conference? We got Stetson Bennett, Stafford. We got Carson Beck.
0: Carson Beck's a Miami Hurricane now, so it, but
1: is,
0: yes,
1: is he a Miami Hurricane?
0: Him.
1: Okay, yeah, okay.
0: He's a bulldog. I'll give you that. But yeah, Stetson Bennett's still in the league? That's crazy.
1: Yeah, he is. What kind of pro do you think Carson Beck's going to be?
0: I love him. I'm a huge fan. The problem is when he hurt his shoulder, whatever that UCL joint or whatever they call it in the SEC championship game against Texas, he never quite sprung back. The same arm strength was not quite there like it was before, but it got lost that, the year before that, he was a presumptive number one overall draft pick caliber guy. I mean, he's big, he can move, the arm strength's there, he's got the power, and he was really good last year. Unfortunately, had he been able to loft that final pass he threw another, 6 inches in the air, Miami probably wins the national championship, and we're talking something different right now. But no, I really liked him and thought he was a way undervalued pro prospect. Again, for where they got him and for what is it, the 4 years, $7 million contract he got, as opposed to the 50-ish million he would have gotten as a, top two or three pick. Love it. That's about as much of a steal as you can get for a guy who, again, a couple years ago you could have said after his freshman year, his first year at Georgia, I should say, and he, you said this guy's going to be a top five overall pick, and no one would have blinked.
1: That Arizona team could be a fun team. It could be like the Mississippi State of the NFL almost. Like, they're going to lose a lot of games, but they could play in a lot of shootouts because you got Jeremiah Love now, you got Marvin Harrison, you got Trey McBride. It's probably going to be Brissett to start the year, but maybe it ends up being Minshew or Beck. But their schedule, Pete. I mean, obviously playing in the NFC West, they got to play Seattle, San Fran, and LA 6 times. They're also home against Philly, at Kansas City, at Dallas, home against Denver, home against Detroit, at the Chargers. Their schedule is really
0: tough. Yeah, that never
1: really
0: works,
1: tough.
0: Though. Yeah, you never know because the NFL's the NFL. Every game's 24-20, and sure. You never know who's hurt and who's not. So to speculate that far out, but you're right. But yeah, it is. I really want to see what Jeremiah Love's going to do because the thing about Love, and you mentioned Jadarian Price too, is they didn't get a lot of carries. We've never had to see Jeremiah Love be a 25 carry guy. We never saw them get through a full season with a massive workload. So they had the benefit of coming into the league and looking great because they were both always fresh. And so are they going to have to be this guy through a 17 game season? I mean, I think Love's going to be great. I think Price is going to be interesting. But I know right now they're the darlings of the fantasy world, and obviously they're the first two running backs taken off the board, both in the first round. But they're not sure things depending on their durability, because we've never had to see it out of these two.
1: I saw Jeremiah Love's season-long prop for rushing yards was 900.5 yards, which I thought was interesting, that it was that low. It was under it.
0: I was going to say, in a 17-game season, that averages out to what, like 60? I'm not a math guy at all. So what is it, 70 yards a game, 60 yards a game? I mean, it's not a lot.
1: It's not. So, yeah, Arizona, how they decide to use him will be very fascinating, because you're not ready to compete. You're in a rebuilding year. But it's like, you also drafted the guy third overall, and we all know the shelf life of running backs. To your point, he did not get overused like a lot of these star running backs do in college.
0: Lots of tread on the tires.
1: Exactly. And they did bring Algier in, you know, from Atlanta as well, to kind of spell him and be the goal line guy and take some carries. But, yeah, I saw 900.5, and, Monty's telling us that's 53 rushing yards per game that you need out of Jeremiah. Wow. And if you watch this guy at Notre Dame, I mean, he's like, anytime he touches the ball, it could go to the house. So I know it's the NFL and he's playing on one of the worst teams, but yeah, 900.5. He stays healthy. Feels like he should go over that number.
0: That seems like it's still a lot of yards. You still got to stay healthy, like you said, and mm-hmm. you still have to actually do it. It's always hard. And running back is hard, because if you were a high drafted running back, they were so good in college, and you saw him, you're like, of course this is going to work. You see this guy play. I mean, and sometimes it just, you know, happens. Sometimes it just doesn't. You know, it's hard to project, you know, running backs at the next level. And even the running backs that do work out, like, you know, Saquon didn't work out for the Giants. I mean, he had a couple great years, yeah, but obviously got hurt. But like, it only worked for him. We went behind, you know, got with the Eagles and was finally healthy and rejuvenated and all that. So it's rare for these guys to rock and roll. And, you know, let's see, like, how does a Bijan Robinson hold up now at Atlanta? Now you don't have Algier, you know, kind of helping him out with this. So, this is going to be an interesting situation. But like you said, in the NFC West, if you're Arizona, that's a tough division to be in at this point.
1: Did you have a favorite rookie in the class this year?
0: Caleb Downs. Loved him. You have to take Mendoza one. I am not totally, I don't think he's Joe Burrow, but I think he's going to be one of those guys who he comes in and he just throws for a gajillion yards and is just, you know, pretty good. I don't think he's going to be a special pro, but then again, I didn't think he was going to be a special college player, and look at that. But you had to take him number one overall. The pass rushers are all good. You know, we'll see if David Bailey can really step it up and be that guy, or, you know, the Miami guys coming out. And you had a lot of very good players. Caleb, I've always been shocked that football doesn't value safeties more, because if you have a superstar safety, it just changes your whole defense. And that's just watching, you know, years and years of like the Ed Reeds and Troy Polamalu's of the world. Now you're seeing, you know, what Harrison Smith can do, and Hamilton, and just these guys were just game changers. Caleb Downs is that guy who always thinks and plays two steps ahead of everyone else, and just a brilliant, brilliant pick by Dallas.
1: That's why when we were talking with Connor O'Gara earlier and he was talking about Patricia and how great he was for Ohio State in year one, and he was, I truly wonder how much of that was Caleb Downs. And I kind of want to see what he does in year two.
0: He's Matt Patricia's an NFL guy. I mean, here's the thing to remember. When you're talking about in an NIL world of college football, it's great to be able to afford this guy and that guy and this guy. The superpower programs can afford the elite coaches. You know, when you have, I know he's at Northwestern now, but when you had Chip Kelly as your offensive coordinator for Ohio State in that national championship year, it's Chip freaking Kelly. You know, he could have been the head coach. And Matt Patricia, you know, I know he had his problems in the NFL, but you're still going from, you know, movies down to TV. I mean, you're still a guy who knows how to coach really, really well. And to do a Ford to Matt Patricia, and just have those guys as your assistants. I mean, that's, you look at the, that's why Alabama under Saban was so amazing. You have like a who's who of college football super coaches, you know, working at Saban just because Saban would take in, you know, the tired, your poor, your huddled masses quarterback coaches and rehab them. And that's what, you know, so yeah, it's Ohio State. They, you know, they'll find new assistant coaches who are going to be awesome. And when you get that much talent to work with, it's going to be fine.
1: Yeah, very good. All right, when we come back, I'm going to take a quick time out. When we come back, we're going to wrap up hour three, BetMGM tonight. Pete and PJ, Westwood One Sports.
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1: Pete and PJ back with you. BetMGM Tonight, Westwood One Sports. Orioles and Braves tied at three. The O's got bases loaded, two outs in the bottom of the ninth, and Taylor Ward is up at bat, and he's got a 2-0 count. So as an Orioles fan, Pete, I'm hoping that they can find a way to win this game and just keep flirting around the AL wild card race and somehow maybe get into the postseason here. But I do not think
2: so. Where you live, so Orioles, not Nats, not Nationals ever. That was there. Do you just like the whole region or what's your?
1: I'm Orioles Ravens. My dad's from Baltimore. So, and, you know, his whole side of the family grew up there. They all, a lot of them pretty much still live there. So I'm Ravens O's. And then when I was young, he worked for the Wizards and the Caps. So I, pull for those DC teams, but the Ravens and O's are my one too. So that's who I pull for the most. What about, are you all Chicago pro teams?
2: No, I don't, they're brand names. Like I care about my picks. I care about my fantasy teams. Like I'd like to see them win. It's more fun around here when Chicago teams. I'm that jaded guy who just, you know, I care about cash and tickets and care about those sorts of things. No, I'm just kidding. It's fun. Obviously, when the team in your city is fun, like the Bears are fun. Caleb Williams is fun. I mean, mm-hmm. It was fun to be around here during when the Bulls were rocking and rolling. It's fun to be around here when the Cubs are really good. It's just, the Blackhawks era was just a blast because I was working, it was right next to the United Center and that was always a, you know, fun time. So you want all that. You want to have something to root for and get really all into it and stuff. But like now I think I'm going to, the thing that's really kind of changed my outlook on being a fan more than anything else is NFL Red Zone. As soon as I discovered Red Zone and like how it goes from game to game to game, I stopped caring about like what my teams that I kind of cared about did. I just wanted to see, you know, what was happening next. And that really sort of changed everything. But yeah, of course, every once in a while, if, you know, there's certain teams I like. You know, my kid went to San Diego State, so I was turned into a San Diego State basketball fan when they went to the national championship. And, you know, I like the Badgers because I went there and certain things like that. Sure. But, pro teams, I used to be a diehard all-in. Like 10-year-old me would have gone absolutely out of his mind right now. I was a Philadelphia fan for everything, and I would have been going absolutely crazy right now about the LeBron stuff. But yeah, so no, I like watching sports. I like big sports. I watch everything.
1: Yeah, I'm with you. I like that. By the way, the Braves did get out of the inning. It was a 3-0 count, and then he threw two straight strikes. Taylor Ward grounded out to third base. So I just doubled down on the Braves. You know, Pete, a lot of people don't like betting against their favorite teams. I got no problem with it. Money's money, folks. And a lot of the times you get the best read on your teams. You just kind of know when they're going to lose or you know when they're going to win. So why wouldn't I try to profit off of that? And the way this game is
2: money don't care where it came from. Money's money, like you said.
1: Exactly.
2: Now, but are you one of those people who like do you rationalize it and say, well, either I win money off this or I lose money, but my team wins, I'm going to be happy.
1: Oh, yeah. It's, that emotional
2: kind of
1: hedge.
2: Force it that
1: oh,
2: way.
1: Yeah. Oh, yeah. That's how you cope, Pete. That's how you cope. 1,000%. That's why it's a win-win. You know, that's why I'm looking at it. I bet the Braves, they win. Good for my wallet. They don't. Good for my heart. So, but I really do think the Braves are going to win. So if you're listening out there, the way this game is going, the Orioles should have won. They haven't. The Braves are one of the best teams in baseball and they'll make them pay. So I like
2: you're basically
1: right
2: losing
1: now.
2: Money if you're not listening. Us right now is what you're saying.
1: Pretty much. And we still got one more hour to go, so make sure you tune in. PJ Glasser, Pete Futek with you, BetMGM Tonight, Westwood
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1: 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PJ Glasser, Pete Futak here with you on a Friday night, filling in for Pat and Brad, Westwood One Sports. We got an hour left to go.
2: And doing a fine job, by the way. We're doing all right.
1: We're having a heck of a show. We've talked a little LeBron. We've talked some college football, little NFL.
2: We've been spraying all fields here.
1: How was the weather in Chicago today? Pretty good for you guys? Starting to cool down
2: awesome.
1: A little bit?
2: Absolutely perfect, because the weather's here. It's great for about, 3 weeks and just, stinks the rest of the time. But right now, it's awesome. Chicago's the place to be right now.
1: Man, how brutal was that air pressure for you guys
2: Oh, it sucked. For 3 days, you could, yeah. Yeah.
1: Oh, my God.
2: Air coming in. Although, it went away. So, but it just felt like campfire for a couple days. Everything I owned, every piece of clothing I owned smelled, yeah.
1: In D.C., it was like the air pressure was like 260, and I looked in Chicago and saw it was like 450, and I'm like, oh, my God. So, glad it was
2: pretty chunky. Well, actually, we lucked out, because next week is Big Ten Media Days, and overlapping with Lollapalooza, and so the running gag is somehow Kirk Cignetti is going to be on at the same time as, these bands are trying to figure it out. So how do you combine IU football and Cignetti with Lollapalooza, and you want to play like, the list game, how many Lollapalooza bands could, Kirk Cignetti name, which would, none, but.
1: I love it. I didn't realize the, Big Ten Media Days were in Chicago. Last year they were in Vegas, so this year in Chicago. Very good. Matt Olson with a 3-run home run for the Atlanta Braves to make it 7-3 in the 10th inning. If you were with us last segment while we were on the air, try to tell you guys that if the Orioles didn't cash in with the bases loaded to walk off the game, they were going to lose. And now they are down 7-3 in the 10th inning, and they are going to lose. And this is why I fade my favorite teams, because I like money. I understand it sucks to bet against your team. You don't like rooting against them. But if you know that they're going to lose, don't you just want to profit off of it? And that's what you had the opportunity to do if you took Atlanta with me and Brandon. And right now they're up 7-3. Kittredge is
2: Yeah, more importantly, you can't afford not to listen to this show. I mean, is why you're here. This is whatever you're doing, you're missing out if you're not listening to this. It's just, this is Christmas happening once. We're just handing you presents left and right here.
1: Absolutely, just giving away money. Let's do a little hot or cold. We welcome on our guy Brandon Combs. I know this is a final hour staple on the show here. So Brando, let's do a little hot or cold. What do we got?
2: Oh my God, if you give me Bill Bates again, I'm gonna seriously.
3: I just watched Ben Zobrist triple in Wrigley Field as a Savannah banana. Nostalgia.
1: What a sentence. What a sentence.
2: That's a lot of words there.
1: What a sentence.
3: The crowd's going crazy. Crowd's going absolutely bonkers right now. But, Ben Zobrist, World Series hero, shout out. Thank you, Ben. Appreciate everything you did for the 2016 team and making me die a happy man. All right. Hot or cold, LeBron will not win a title with Philly. PJ?
1: This is hot. He might get to a title, but he's not going to win it. The Spurs in Oklahoma City, they're just too good. Those two teams are just too good. I got to say, I'm coming more and more around to the idea of Philly actually making the NBA Finals this year. The Knicks are still the favorite, and they should be. But as good as they were in the postseason last year, that run that they went on was historic with the win streak. All those games they were winning were by double digits. They were shooting the cover off the ball. And again, the big thing with Philly, as Pete and I were talking about a bunch in the first hour, is what the LeBron move gives you now is just, it's more depth, right? For so long, it's been Maxey, Embiid, and then they've tried to find that third guy. whether it was Tobias Harris or whether it was Paul George, and they haven't been able to do it. Well, now they got like four or five guys. So Embiid and Jaylen Brown can be out, and you still got LeBron, Maxey, and Edgecombe. Or LeBron and Maxey can be out, and you still got Brown, Edgecombe, and Embiid, whatever it may be. So I just think the depth that they have now in their starting five is really going to make them tough to deal with in the Eastern Conference. And the East this upcoming year is really deep in terms of you could make a case for like 12 of the 15 teams making the playoffs this year, and I don't think anybody would bat an eye. Like, that's a realistic chance of happening where you could have anybody outside of like the Nets, the Bucks, and probably the Bulls, even though Caleb Wilson looks like he could be a potential superstar, probably still a year away or so for Chicago. But the other 12 in the East, there's a shot any of them could make the postseason. I think Philly right now, man, they got as good a shot as any, but still do not like them to beat Oklahoma City or San Antonio. So LeBron can get to a title with Philly, but winning a title, I'm going to go cold on that.
2: Oh, so yeah, so hot. Yeah, no, I'm hot. No, the odds are just against him. I mean, like, in a million years, would you have expected the Indiana Pacers to get to the NBA Finals 2 years ago and come within a Haliburton injury of maybe winning it all? No. You know, Detroit's still good. Cleveland's still good. You still got all these other teams that from last year, Orlando's rising up. There's so many other teams that aren't as quite as sexy as these. And remember, LeBron James is 156 years old. Like, okay, like, they're going to be good. Yeah, we're counting out, we're going to count on Embiid. Like, no. So, all right, I hope they do because it'll be a fun story, but no.
3: Yeah, look, LeBron released a statement earlier this afternoon as well where he said, I thought I was done when the season ended. I wasn't ready to announce it, but I thought I was done. I thought this was it. And that, to me, tells you right there that – LeBron thought he was done, and I agree. I thought LeBron was done too. I don't think LeBron was going to any team to win a title. I mean, the best chance for him to win a title was Philly. That was the right call for him if you wanted to win. But one, LeBron is 43 years old. He's not getting any younger. I don't know that he even plays out both years of this contract. And two, I don't know that the guys around him can necessarily stay healthy enough. I don't know if Embiid can stay healthy enough to win a championship. You haven't seen it. I do like the team. I like Philly. I think that they have a good squad. But PJ's absolutely hit the nail on the head. The champion's coming out of the West for a very long time moving forward. I think it's San Antonio, and I think it's Oklahoma City for quite a long time here. Probably the next 5 years, you're going to see those guys flip-flopping titles. That's what I think, anyway. All right. LSU will win the SEC this season. Hot or cold, Pete?
2: I'm going to go cold because I think Georgia is going to actually win the SEC. It will take a year for Lane Kiffin to get everything up to speed and rolling. Remember, I gave the comp to when Nick Saban took over Alabama. It took him a year to get up and going, and then the year two, they just destroyed everyone before losing to Tebow in the SEC championship. So I don't think they're going to win the SEC, but I do think they're going to be very good and get into the college football playoff. They might be this year's Ole Miss, where they get in, and all of a sudden, by the end of the year, they've got it figured out, and they start doing some damage. So it's actually an advantage now in the modern world of college football to not play in a conference championship. So I think they lose a couple games, do not get to the SEC championship, but they do get in the college football playoff, and they make a little run.
1: Yeah, I'm going to go cold on this as well. I think LSU could definitely be a playoff team. They have the talent to do it. They have the talent to win the SEC. I agree with Pete, though. I just think it's going to be Georgia. I mean, Kirby and Georgia have figured out the regular season, and they've won the SEC with worse teams than I think they're going to have this year. And again, like, as the SEC just does not have the elite upper-tier talent that the Big Ten does. You know, I don't think there's any team in the SEC that's as good as Indiana, Ohio State, or Oregon this year. I think Texas and Georgia are comparable. They're kind of on the same plane. And then it's like that next group of Bama, LSU, Ole Miss, A&M, Oklahoma. Are any of them going to emerge, be better than we think? So LSU's got as good a chance from anybody in that next group. It's certainly all going to be dependent on Sam Levitt, his health, and how he plays this season. I agree with Pete, though. It's just coming in the SEC year one with all that change and all that turnover. I think he just kind of needs a year to settle in. I do think that LSU will win an SEC title under Lane Kiffin. I just don't think it'll be this year. So I'll go cold on that.
3: I'm going to say that if they beat Ole Miss at Ole Miss, which, by the way, can't wait for that game. That game is already circled. It's September 19th, Lane Kiffin back at Ole Miss against Ole Miss. I cannot. That Saturday for me, if the wife has anything planned, honey, if we have anything planned on September 19th, we're not going. So I'm just letting you know that September 19th, Ole Miss, LSU, that's going to be fantastic. But if they beat Ole Miss, I think they go into that Texas game later in the year undefeated, and I think that the winner of that game wins the SEC. I think it's either LSU or Texas. I think Georgia's losing two, maybe three games this year. All right. On to baseball. Talking about this in the break, pulling back the curtain just a little bit. Betting baseball is the most gut-wrenching sport you will ever bet. You hot or cold, PJ?
1: I'm going cold on this. I got two for you. The two worst sports to bet on. The first one is golf. You don't know pain until you have a golf outright going to the 18th hole and that SOB blows the lead for you. Whether he hits the ball in the water or he bogeys the last hole, whatever it may be, there's just the golf pain is because you're sweating that for 4 days. You know, you're locked in. You're checking how your guy's doing. You see he's in contention. You really start to tune in over the weekend. Sunday comes around. And then it's like you invest all that energy for 4 days to just watch him blow it at the end is pretty brutal. So that, I think, is the worst. I'll tell you what another sport is really tough. My buddies for years told me how gut-wrenching soccer can be. And then after watching this World Cup, I mean, all the goals that we had in extra time, the amount of times I lost my draw bets because somebody from Argentina wants to score a goal in extra, it was brutal. So golf, personally, I've experienced it many times. But then soccer here recently, I'm like, I get it. I can see why my friends all tell me it is brutal. So I would say golf and soccer are probably the two worst.
2: Now, the difference between soccer and World Cup, they're two different things because soccer is just like a sport. Okay, they're playing like, but World Cup, the existential stuff that goes into every kick, that like nations are like hanging by a thread. So every goal, so like you said, that's got to be the toughest because the goal line, whatever, every line, every point to a goal line was like 2.5. And like, you're like, oh, it's 1-0 and they were in the 99th minute or something. Everything's good. And all of a sudden, bam, bam, like, nope, there goes that. So that has to be real. But I think overarching, one, you have to sit through baseball, which, you know, no one should have to suffer that. And two, you have to wait all 9 innings because who knows what's going to happen at the very end. So I will go hot with you on that it is the toughest sport to sit through for a bet because you got to wait that whole game out.
3: It's tough, right? Because I'm a big cash out guy. Like if I see an opportunity to cash out and let's say I have a 9-1 bet place, a 9-1 parlay bet. And then you got a tie game in the ninth inning and all of a sudden the home team has runners on first and third with one out. And you're like, yeah, they're going to score here. Let me go in and cash out and take the 3-1. And then they don't score. And then, you know, the away team puts up 4 runs in the 10th inning. And you're like, oh, I would have won my bet. Yeah, it's tough, right? It's to me, it's the most gut wrenching just because you sit through the 9 innings, you watch it closely. You're hoping and you're just on pins and needles, especially in a tight game. Sometimes baseball can be good to you. Sometimes you bet an HRR on a guy and he hits a first inning home run. And all of a sudden, your HRR is already done in the first inning. Pay me, see you later. I don't care what happens the rest of the game. But for the most part, if you're betting totals or if you're betting, money line or even run line bets, it's just to me, it's the most gut wrenching sport that I bet, and I bet quite a bit. All right, Notre Dame will win the national championship. Pete, hot or cold?
2: I'm going to say they get close. I'm going to say cold. They've got talent. Again, they've got the talent and the schedule to get there. I just don't trust them quite enough. I mean, their lines are fantastic. CJ Carr, I think, is going to rise up fast and be one of the stars in the next NFL draft. He's going to be right up there in a top five pick. And that defense is going to be terrific. And they're going to be perfectly gelled. They're just not going to get tested too much. They go to BYU. That's a dangerous game. They get Miami at home. That's a dangerous game. The Wisconsin game to start the season, like I said, I think might be kind of a bear trap, but I'm not all in there. So it's hard enough to get in the first place, and it's also hard to get through that thing. So I'm not going to say they're going to win. I still go with the best teams, and you know, they're right. They're going to get close. I think like, Ohio State's still the best team in the country. Oregon's the best team. And like you mentioned talent. Indiana doesn't have the talent of Georgia or Ohio State or Oregon or Notre Dame, but they do have the coach and they have the guys who all fit his style. So it's kind of hard to say Indiana has the talent, but that has the team too. And they're not going anywhere. They're going to be awesome as well. So I'm going to say just because it's hard to do, I'm going to say cold on that.
1: I'm going to go hot on this one. I think it's Notre Dame's year. We all know the schedule's very favorable. The only two games that really worry you are home against Miami and at BYU. I think that Northern Illinois loss changed Marcus Freeman's program for the better forever. And it taught him and his players and his program never to take anybody for granted. That's why when they lost those two early games last year to Miami and A&M, they pummeled everybody else the rest of the way. So maybe where you worry about some of these other teams taking some of those cupcake games for granted, I don't expect Notre Dame to do that. And then I think because they get BYU and Miami later in the year, end of October, early November, when they figured out who they are, when they get rolling, I think they'll win both of those games. So I think Notre Dame will be in a good spot. They'll go undefeated. They'll get the 5 seed. And I think this is their year. Their defense is one of the best in the country. Pete said, great on the line of scrimmage, great quarterback. Love's gone. Price is gone. They'll still be fine at running back. And Freeman's one of the better coaches. So this is as good of a chance as Notre Dame has had in a while. And I think they're going to do it this year, Brando. So I'll go hot on Notre Dame.
3: Yeah, look, from your lips to God's ears, PJ, from your lips to God's ears. That's all I know because I would love to see it happen. Look, I thought had they played Texas A&M and Miami both later in the year as opposed to the first two games of the year where CJ Carr was playing his first two games as a starting quarterback, I think Notre Dame wins both of those games, and I think they go to the college football playoff undefeated, and I think they make the committee very, very angry because you don't get to see an SEC team or a Big Ten team win a national title. And with the new rules this year, they just got to be ranked within the side of the top 12. I think that that's going to happen. I think that you're right. I think that loss to Northern Illinois really changed Marcus Freeman. Although I was there, Marcus Freeman's first home game as a head coach when they lost to Marshall too. So I've seen some stuff with Notre Dame. I think this is the team. I think that they've got enough. I think CJ Carr watching him, you know, bounce back last year and from those first two losses and just go, you know, his growth was just insane last year. So I really do. I think Marcus Freeman is going to have the boys ready to go. I think Notre Dame's finally going to get over the hump this year and win a national title, something that it's been a long time since I actually thought it. All right, last one. We talked about this behind the scenes too. PJ, hot or cold, we are headed for a White Sox versus Cubs World Series.
1: I think this is going to be cold. What's crazy is I actually think the White Sox have a better shot at making it to the World Series than the Cubs do. Even though the Cubs are the better team, the NL is the much tougher league. That American League, man, it really is one of those years. You get in and you got a shot. And the White Sox might just be too young, too dumb, too inexperienced to know any better and go on a little run. The vibes are great there right now. They're a fun young team. So I think there's a chance the White Sox could do it. The Cubs, I just don't quite trust the pitching enough. And I think, you know, certainly the Dodgers, maybe the Phillies, I think are probably your plays there out of the National League. So I'll go cold on this, but actually, if I were to pick one of the Chicago teams, I might lean with the White Sox.
2: That's crazy. Yeah, I mean, because as long as you got the Dodgers still doing what the Dodgers do, Again, once you get in the playoffs, it's just so hard to get through these things. So the practicality of it is, you know, cold. But let's just say, yeah, it'd be a blast. You know, it would be a fun thing for the city. I live here. It's gonna be fun. But of course, that time of year is gonna be Chicago Bears season. So there'll be a little bit of mixed loyalties around here. But I'll say cold because it's not gonna happen. But man, I'm hoping for it to be hot because that really would be a fun time for the city.
3: Yeah, the Chicagoan in me would love to see it happen, right? Even though I believe that the city would be on fire afterwards. The Chicagoan in me thinks that it would be really fun to see these two fan bases go at it for a 7-game series for the World Series. But the realist in me and you know, the baseball fan in me and the baseball knowledge in me tells me that it's not going to happen. But this is one of those seasons, PJ. This is just one of those seasons, Pete, where I don't know what the hell is going on in Major League Baseball. The Cubs have 2 10-game win streaks, 1 10-game losing streak. Then all of a sudden they're 13 games over 500 at the All-Star break. They're the most bipolar team I've ever seen. You've got teams turning things upside down. You got the Red Sox going on a 15-game winning streak. You've got the Orioles were on a 7-game winning streak. All of these bad teams now all of a sudden are playing good ball, and all of the good teams are playing tough ball right now. So I wouldn't be shocked. I just wouldn't be shocked if we saw a Cubs versus White Sox World Series. I would love it, you know, because the Cubs would be in the World Series, and I could probably enjoy it this time as opposed to being as tense as I was in 2016.
2: Would you be that person, though, that you'd still be ticked though, off the White Sox? Like, do you hate the White Sox if you're a Cubs fan? Are you that person?
3: I don't. Actually, if you see over my shoulder, I've actually got a Frank Thomas signed batting helmet sitting behind me. I hate the Brewers and I hate the Cardinals. I don't hate the White Sox. I actually root for the White Sox to do well as long as they're not playing the Cubs.
2: That's a very practical thing to say, but it just doesn't quite exist around here. But it is like a 65-35 town that's being generous at best. So you'd rather it for on a national scale, you'd rather see the Cubs get in. But this White Sox team is fun. It's been an interesting year.
3: And I'm a Cubs fan who lives on the south side, Pete. So, you know, I'd have to stay boarded up here.
1: Brandon, also final from Camden Yards, Braves 7, Orioles 6. So they do score 3 runs to make it.
3: I told you, gut-wrenching.
2: Just to make you work a little harder for it.
1: This is what they do. They just like, just lose 7-3. Put me out of my misery. No, you gotta, you know, climb back in, make me think.
2: Don't make me dream.
1: Win it now. Yeah. Just rip my heart out every single time. All right. Very good. A lot of fun there with Hot or Cold. We're going to take a quick time out. BetMGM tonight. A couple more segments to go. Pete, PJ, Brandon, Westwood One Sports.
4: Breaking news. LeBron James has chosen to sign with the Philadelphia 76ers, joining Jaylen Brown in his final campaign. Can the King add another ring? Westwood One Sports.
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1: PJ Glasser, Pete Futak here with you. BetMGM Tonight, Westwood One Sports. A couple segments left to go in the program. And some updates for you on what's going on in Major League Baseball. The Braves beat the Orioles 7-6. Red Sox up 6-4 on the Blue Jays. Reds up 3-2 on the Cardinals right now. You got the Padres defeat the Marlins 4-2. That is now 10 straight losses for the Miami Marlins. Rays an 11-3 winner over the Guardians. Yankees 1-0 over the Phillies. D-backs 3-2 over the Nationals. The Cubs 3-2 over the Pirates. And the Rockies defeated the Brewers earlier today, 5-2. As MLB heating up, we got less than 2 weeks until the trade deadline.

0: I do. No one loves fantasy football. I don't really want to like read NFL stuff in April and outside of the draft, obviously. But like, there's a seasonality to it, and we're just now getting into the point where people are caring about college football. We're not there yet. Like the diehards are always going to care, but there's always that point. It's always about August, like 11th, where everyone's like, "Oh yeah, here we go." Now it feels like I can feel this is coming up. But, like, you're right, there's a seasonality to this whole thing. You mentioned the baseball side of things. We're like, yeah, this is kind of where baseball needs to, like, grab it. Because this is, like, I'm the weird person who loves Tour de France stuff. So, like, for me, that's kind of my – that's 5 hours a day of, you know, somehow having that on my background. But if you're baseball, you're right, we're not there with football yet. As soon as training camp starts, then it starts to get into it. But literally yesterday is when I finished with the last 100 of the 138 team previews for CFN. And so now I am fully got everything locked in terms of just like at least the research side of it. Now we just see if any of this stuff works or not.
1: Was there, of all those previews that you did, was there a team that like surprised you? Like obviously you go into this and you know, things pop up, like you remember like, oh, that coach went there, they got that player in the portal. Like doing the write-ups, was there a team that you ended up realizing you liked a lot more than maybe you thought you would have before you started to kind of write about them?
0: Minnesota was one, because all of a sudden it's kind of, they don't have like a lot of star power. But it's a sneaky good team that has a lot of stuff in place. The team I'm really looking forward to watching this year, who I don't think they're going to do, you know, gangbusters, because you want to talk about a brutal schedule. UCLA, we talked about this with Connor the previous segment. Like, Lane Kiffin's a great hire. John Sumrall's a great hire. But the SEC kind of had a failure of imagination. And we didn't really dive into this too much. But, you know, Alex Golish is a fun hire. He didn't win anything. You know, they did make USF okay, but did they win the American Athletic Conference Championship? No. John Sumrall did with Tulane. You know, you have Ryan Silverfield, pretty good with Memphis, but if you don't win an American Athletic, if you don't win a Group of Five Conference Championship, like, why are you all of a sudden going to be this great head coach when it comes to getting to the, you know, the bigger job? Now you look at a place like, you know, UCLA, where they should be good at football, they just aren't. And so why do you not follow the Indiana playbook and at least give it a shot and take the James Madison head coach who followed Kurt Cignetti, who won a Sun Belt title, who got the program to a college football playoff? You take Bob Chesney, you hire him on top of the team of the players in place who are already good. Remember, Indiana was 3-9 the year before Kurt Cignetti took over, and then all of a sudden, boom, UCLA goes 3-9 last year. They've got a great quarterback in Nico Yamalieva. Chesney brings over a bunch of good James Madison players, just like Cignetti did. So why don't you at least take the shot that you're not going to get lightning striking twice. No one's doing Indiana again. But maybe you've got something there that could make this team competitive and be a problem for everyone else.
1: Yeah, make sure all you guys listening and watching the show tonight, you go check out collegefootballnews.com. Pete does an awesome job. He's got so much content out there. And Pete, I'm looking at your article right now where you do rank all of the 30 new hires that we have in the FBS. Chesney, you put it third. So you're really high on him. A team and a guy that we have not talked about tonight is James Franklin at Virginia Tech. You rank that as two, Kiffin being one going to LSU. I think all of us kind of love the James Franklin hire. The question with Franklin at Penn State was it's not that he was never a bad coach, or it's not that he wasn't a great recruiter. It's obviously he could just never win the big one. It's well documented what he did against Ohio State, how bad he was against top five teams and all those sorts of things. But if you're a Virginia Tech team trying to get back to the heydays of Beamer ball in the late 90s and early 2000s, like, what a great hire for them to go against a guy like Franklin who's rejuvenated. Penn State did him dirty how they let him go. Guy looking to take another program back to promise. So I'm with you. What are you expecting from Franklin and the Hokies in his first year?
0: I have always been a James Franklin apologist, mainly because you know who's, you know, really good at beating top five teams? Nobody. That they're top five teams for a reason. It's hard to beat these. I mean, so he gets dogged for not being able to beat a national championship level Michigan team over the last few years, or a national championship Ohio State team ever, when, you know, Ryan Day's winning 88% of his games. I mean, I get it, but like, he was really good. I mean, it got, again, in the world of memory dump, he got them to the college football playoff.

0: Final Four 2 years ago. Granted, they had the kids' table run. They got Boise State on in their run. But still, if you're getting your program to the semifinals of the college football playoff, you're doing something right. And also was forgotten that they were a fourth down stop away against Oregon from probably being the number one team in the country. And they didn't get it. Oregon comes back late in overtime. And then the next week you had the disaster against UCLA. And then the wheels just came apart and Franklin gets launched. So now he's at Virginia Tech, where great hire for Virginia Tech, where you've just upgraded. Meanwhile, who does Penn State hire? Matt Campbell. He's never won a big game. Like he didn't take them to a whole other level. Iowa State was good, and Iowa State's, you know, not this, you know, powerhouse. And so he got him to the very good level. Did he actually win the Big 12 championships? No. Did he beat the top teams? No. He just maybe beat Iowa once in a while. I'm sorry. I didn't mean to say that out loud. But like, okay, now Matt Campbell, what are you going to do with this Penn State program? I think Franklin's going to do wonders at Virginia Tech.
1: I love it. I'm with you, too. I thought that was a terrific hire for Virginia Tech. They went after him early. They were aggressive. He got fired after like week three, week four, and they were ready to pounce. Another one on your list that I really like the hire. You just talked about Chesney going to UCLA, leaving JMU. The Duke's getting Billy Napier. I thought was a terrific hire, Pete. It didn't work out at Florida, but he was great in the Sun Belt previously with Louisiana. And you know how it goes sometimes with these coaches, man. Like some of them, they just can't live up to the Power Four. They can't handle the pressure. They can't recruit at those schools. Some guys are just made to be in kind of the group of five. Napier might be one of those guys. He's going to a great program, has had a ton of success with a lot of different coaches. So I was a big fan of that Napier hire. Is there a group of five team that you really like, a team or two? I've heard Navy is a very popular choice this year that people like. Boise's always really good. But we obviously got two group of five teams that made the playoffs last year. Is there a team or two that, you know, you would tell people to keep an eye out for this year?
0: Yeah, well, first of all, the Napier hire, like, that's a tough gig to take because you're following Kurt Cignetti and then the guy who got James Madison to a Sun Belt championship and a college football playoff appearance. I mean, that's a lot of pressure to live up to at a place that's, you know, it's James Madison. It's not like you're taking over Alabama here. Deep cuts time, Tal. You know, we're at the last segment, close to the last segment, of 5 hours, so we're going to go real deep dive here.
1: Let's go.
0: They're not going to make the college football playoff, but Western Michigan is really good. The MAC, they're going to get destroyed, you know, early on by, you know, the group. I can't remember who they play, Power Four team they play, but I think it might be actually Michigan. But that team gets everyone back. They should rip through the MAC and have a really strong great record late, where if you go 11-1 or 10-2, I'm not saying it's going to be enough, but that at least Western Michigan might be kind of interesting. And you're right, Navy. Navy was, they kind of had a little bit of an off year, and they still were really good. You got a lot of turnover. You got a coaching change at Tulane. I'm not a fan of the Will Hall hire at all. You got the coaching changes at USF and North Texas. I just think this is going to be the year that Navy comes really close, and that would be a super fun story if Army or Navy could get into the college football playoff, because that's just a nightmare. Because remember, Army-Navy is played after they come up with the college football playoff final rankings and everything. So that there's just a logistical big-time problem if either one of these two teams are close to the college football playoff cusp.
1: That's such a great point. Oh, man, could you imagine? But, yeah, I've heard a bunch of people making the case for Navy. You bring up Western Michigan. Our guy Brandon was telling us last segment that LSU Ole Miss, September 19th, appointment television. He's setting his calendar around that game. Well, September 26th, Pete, we get Boise State at Western Michigan. That game,
0: there you go.
1: Like, right? That game could be for like the group of five, maybe potentially. So I know Boise opens up the season at Oregon, but that game at Western Michigan, that's going to be a good one. What do you think of Boise this year? They're always in the conversation. Are they going to have another good team?
0: Yeah, they're going to be another good team. They're in, you know, they've now moved on. They're in the Pac-12 now, so it's a bigger, badder conference that they're going to be in. I don't think they're quite at the level that they were at the previous few years. If you want to go through another deep cut here, and you're right, that Boise State-Western Michigan game, that's going to be one of those things that no one's really going to pay attention to. But you're right, the winner of that is really going to have a shot at something big. North Dakota State is an FBS program now.
1: Right.
0: Look at the recent history, the FBS programs that have moved up, like Jacksonville State, you know, who cares, but they took the Conference USA by storm. You know, Delaware was good last year. Missouri State stepped up, had a great offense. James Madison stepped up right away in the FBS world and was good. Now you're talking North Dakota State, who the superpower of FCS superpowers, who always kind of saw themselves as an FBS giant killer. Well, let's see what you can do now as a part of the whole new Mountain West thing. So that is one of those X factor programs that's going to be a whole lot of fun to watch from the start.
1: Another really interesting one before we go to break here, Pete, with these new coaches at new places. I'm interested to see what Brian Hartline does at South Florida. He was with Ohio State all those years, such a great recruiter. They just reload at that wide receiver position, and he takes over a program that had really good success with Alex Golish, who now at Auburn. Like, what do you make of Hartline as a head coach? Obviously, none of us know, and he had all those incredible players at Ohio State. Do you think he finds success at USF?
0: You never know until you get these young coordinators into a system to see if they can handle it or not. It's so dicey. But yeah, this is a good step up moment, a job for him to take. I, for years, continued to have thought that South Florida was just a burgeoning superpower, at least on the, you know, lower level of, the group of five, group of six conference teams. They should be in the Big 12. It's a massive alumni base, massive student body. They're in Tampa, be a perfect natural rival for UCF. And it's just a big school that, you know, it's a commuter school for the most part. But yeah, it's a gigantic school that has all the talent in place there that you should be able to win big at South Florida and take that program to a whole other level. And it's going to be Hartline. Alex Golish did a good job of getting things up and going again, but it was a good program for a while there. You know, you did have some good years under Charlie Strong and Willie Taggart, and it dipped for a bit, and now it's back in okay again. And now Hartline is not, you know, he's not doing a total rebuilding job. The cupboard's bare because they did take a lot of the good players. Golish took a lot of good players with Auburn, but this is a good job for him. So you're right. This is one of those programs to kind of keep an eye on because there's so much there for it to be a real big time talented program.
1: No doubt about it. Again, collegefootballnews.com. Make sure you check it out. Pete has quite literally written about every FBS team. So if you want to get ready for the college football season, he is your guy, man. Go check them all out. Great stuff.
0: Delaware money's just as good as Indiana money.
1: That's exactly right. It absolutely is. We wrap up the show next here. BetMGM Tonight, Westwood One Sports.
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1: Someone had a birthday.
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1: Wrapping up the show here, BetMGM Tonight, PJ Glasser, Pete Futak here with you as we are wrapping up the show, wrapping up the weekend, and it's been a good one so far. Thanks to Connor O'Gara, who joined us earlier, and talked a lot today. Pete, obviously got into LeBron, his trade to Philadelphia, talked plenty of college football on the show today, a little MLB, little NFL as well. Final thoughts on the LeBron decision today to go to Philadelphia. It happened earlier today. We talked about it the entire first hour and throughout the show, but just kind of overall observations to tie a bow on the conversation. LeBron going to the city of brotherly love. What are your thoughts?
2: It seems like no one doesn't like it. Like, you know, it's, you could make sense of out of anything. Like, had he chosen Miami to be with Giannis, okay, Giannis would have been the one. Had he chosen to go to Cleveland, okay, you know, Donovan Mitchell would have been the one. He goes back to Cleveland. We could see that narrative there. Had he gone to Golden State, you'd be like, okay, great. Him and Steph Curry, that would be a blast. But like you kind of alluded to a couple times, how shocking was it to get the news that the Sixers got him for $8 million for 2 years? The whole thing.

0: kind of seemed a little bizarre. But then after everything sort of settled, just, you know, looking at the general landscape and everyone's reaction was kind of like, okay, you know, that kind of, now you kind of see it makes sense. Like, he doesn't have to be the superstar. He doesn't have to be, you know, the whole things about it. Because at the Lakers, you know, even with Luka Doncic there, it really was still the LeBron team. And he was the one who handled everything. He was the one calling the shots. He's the one who got Bronny on the team, all that kind of stuff. Now he is just a part of a very good team. And so now everyone's kind of like, okay, well, for a 41-year-old guy who's going to turn 42, I can see how that makes sense. And no one seems to be really dogging this in any way because, one, it's cheap. Two, it makes sense that he's just a part player on this team and not everything. And just the whole thing kind of seems well thought out and fits well. Everyone wants to rip on it, but it's kind of hard to.
1: It's so funny, you know, especially with a city like Philadelphia, who anytime you acquire a player, make a trade like they did for Jaylen Brown, there's always going to be both sides. Like, people are either going to be happy, they're going to be pissed. Both big moves that Philly's made this offseason, everybody's thrilled. I mean, the Jaylen Brown trade, how could you not love that? And then LeBron choosing to play with you. And like you said, the money it took, 2 years, $8 million, pretty incredible what Mike Gansey's been able to do, the GM of Philadelphia. But yeah, I think my overall takeaways, you know, when it first came out, my thoughts were, obviously you added LeBron. That's you're better than you were yesterday. But I still kind of like the Knicks in the East. Pete, the more that we've done the show today and kind of talked about it, I think I'm coming around to Philadelphia winning the Eastern Conference. I don't like them to win the title. I won't go that far. But I think I do like them to win the East. And the reason being, I don't think they need Embiid to win the Eastern Conference. I think with this addition of LeBron, they have enough to get past the Knicks, get past the Celtics, get past whoever it may be. I know New York swept Philadelphia this past postseason. But again, that Knicks team was on an all-time heater. They were on an all-time streak we'd never seen in professional basketball before. And, you know, that Philly team didn't have Jaylen Brown. They didn't have LeBron James. It's a new look Philadelphia team. They have a really good coach in Nick Nurse. So yeah, man, if you're a Sixers fan, it's a heck of a day. It's been a heck of an off season. You have reason to be excited. And I think there's a really good chance that your team makes it to the NBA finals because the West has the more.
0: Or it's a spectacular failure.
1: True. Yeah.
0: Like, I actually, like, it seems like it, like I said, it's hard to knock anything about this, but it's, I can equally envision the, and that's it for this team. Cause like everyone's hurt or nicked up or doesn't blend right or something goes weird. And again, remember, we're kind of blowing off just how good, you know, Orlando might be and Cleveland and Detroit and, you know, all these other teams that might not have, you know, had good regular seasons and then kind of flamed out. Well, these teams could all pop back up. They still have the pieces in place to be really good. And so again, if the Knicks take even a half step back, you know, where I think they might this year, where they got a little bit of injury luck this year. They seem to have everything clicking at once. Now the pressure is going to be on to keep this going, where I would almost say, you know, you have the Sixers and the Knicks versus the field, for the Eastern Conference title. I still sort of take the field in all this.
1: It's going to be interesting. Obviously, you know, it's funny. The NBA, Pete, I feel like the playoffs are the best, the off season's two, and the regular season's three. You know, it's just it's the way the sport works. The off season is absolutely fantastic. That was a lot of fun, Pete. Great show. Pete Butak. Again, check out collegefootballnews.com. Wrote about all 138 teams in college football. For Brandon, Monty, Lee behind the scenes, I'm PJ Glasser. Hope everybody has a great weekend. BetMGM tonight, Westwood One. Sports, Pat and Brad back on Monday.
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1: Happy Free For All Friday. As some of the best teams in the NFL start reporting to training camp today, we're happy to officially lift our show's week-long LeBan because we got the announcement. All of us received it earlier this morning. LeBron announces his choice to join the Philadelphia 76ers. He said that would be his final decision of his career, with it being the final chapter of an all-time basketball tenure. Some might even call it the greatest career in the history of the sport. Let's actually go there. If LeBron wins a title in Philadelphia, the GOAT conversation becomes real for the first time. Because as of right now, it's not really much of a debate. Michael's the greatest. As of right now, six titles and no losses in the NBA Finals, that's unassailable. Meanwhile, LeBron has six losses in the Finals, as we all know. Oh, but LeBron's the NBA's all-time leading scorer. Okay, how many times did he win the scoring title? Once? Michael won it 10 times. Oh, but LeBron's an all-around better player than Michael was. Okay, how many times did LeBron win first-team all-defense? Five times? Michael did it 9 times. The history associated with winning a championship in Philadelphia would flip the entire conversation on its face. Right now, LeBron is one of four players to win an NBA title with three different franchises. Nobody in NBA history has ever done it with four. The Sixers haven't made it to the finals in a quarter century. They haven't won a championship since 1983. So ending that drought, plus winning Cleveland its first championship, and rescuing the Lakers from the longest playoff drought we've seen them have in our lifetimes, doing all of that, winning titles at those places, LeBron might not have to win six. Muhammad Ali doesn't have the greatest record of boxing heavyweights, but who would tell Muhammad Ali he's not the greatest? Tiger Woods didn't catch Jack Nicklaus in majors, but because of what he did in 2019 and what it took for him to get there, you can make a case that Tiger is still the greatest ever. You just have to have something else, another feather in your cap, that is a more compelling argument than 6-0 in the finals, like Michael was. Also, LeBron winning it at age 42, that's a real factor as well. Robert Parrish is the oldest player to ever win a championship, 43 years old. But he did so riding the bench for the 1997 Bulls. LeBron, if he were to win a title at age 42 or even at age 43, he would be the oldest player to book more than 15 minutes per game on a title team, like really be a contributor in winning a championship. And going to Philly, this is where LeBron deserves a ton of credit. It speaks to LeBron's care for winning. Plus, being willing to move from the West Coast to the East Coast again, moving away from comfort, it would have been the easiest thing to go to cozy Cleveland or go back to Miami where he's been before. He didn't do that because those places didn't present the best opportunity to win. Here was Rich Paul pointing out LeBron's motivations on the Game Over podcast with Max Kellerman.
2: And understanding just his love for the game. Man, this is a love for the game decision, right? Like nobody at this level, at this accomplished, this successful in life, still wanting to play the game. You know, I don't know what else you can say about it outside of someone being very obsessed.
1: Obsessed. That checks out. And even at LeBron's age, he is the key, the whole key, to making this work in Philadelphia. This is not a situation where he's being carried by younger, better players. They need LeBron on the court. They need LeBron off of it. LeBron's primary responsibility needs to be the leadership piece. And you might roll your eyes when you hear that, but it's understanding the personalities that are in there, understanding the egos. Jaylen Brown's, for example, saying, wanted to have his own team. Now you're on LeBron James's basketball team. And Joel Embiid's in there. How do you manage all those egos? How do you get VJ Edgecombe to buy into essentially being a 3-and-D guy, considering all the other players that are on this team? And Tyrese Maxey, how do you get everybody to buy in? That needs to be LeBron's responsibility, figuring out the best dynamic and keeping everybody happy. Also, it's not like Philly is favored to win the finals. They're not even favorites to win the East. That's still the New York Knicks. So the idea that LeBron wouldn't deserve tons of credit for air quote ring chasing is absolutely absurd. You already see some saying, oh, this is just like when the KD joined the Warriors after the Warriors lost in 2016. It's nothing like that, except for the spectacle that it will become next year for the NBA. That'll create a boon for the league. But other than that, it is a totally different dynamic here for LeBron, and a fascinating one at that. So we are asking the question, what does LeBron need to do in Philly to become the GOAT? Has he already done enough? Is it impossible for him to catch Jordan? 310-840-4910 if you want him. What does LeBron need to do to become the GOAT in Philly? 310-840-4910. We remind you that football is back. Celebrate as teams across the NFL take the field for Back Together Weekend that's coming up, presented by YouTube TV. Go to NFL.com/Back Together Weekend for more information, which dovetails nicely to the teams that reported today at training camp. But before we get to that, Denton Day, he's the producer of this program. We've got Oliver Popular taking your phone calls at 310-840-4910. He's getting warmed up, ready to go for Free For All Friday at the start of next hour, where you get to steer the ship. 1 hour a week, each week, you get a chance to steer the ship on the show and tell us where we're headed. The New England Patriots and the Seattle Seahawks both reported to training camp today. These are the Super Bowl participants from last season, and what they both share, other than making it to the big game in Santa Clara, both are likely to take steps back in 2026. Beginning with the champs, Seattle's going to reckon with the rigorous designs of the NFL. This is almost the secret sauce of the NFL. They do such a good job of creating rules and regulations and restraints that push down the good teams and help propel and lift up the teams that are bad. Try to push everybody to the middle. For example, a function of the salary cap is to make it difficult for championship teams to keep the core of their roster intact. The Seahawks, no exception. They had to make some decisions this offseason. They made sure that JSN and Witherspoon were taken care of, pound for pound, their two most important players. But by paying them, it's not feasible to keep your Super Bowl MVP running back, Kenneth Walker. He's now a Chief. Or keep Boy Mafo on the edge. Or in the secondary, keep both Kobe Bryant and Reek Woolen. They're gone. That's not the only way the NFL hamstrings the good teams. Picking last in the draft comes to mind. How about receiving a first-place schedule, which will make it very difficult for Seattle to go 14-3 again? To make matters tougher, the Rams and the 49ers should be even stronger within their division. L.A., enjoying the splashiest offseason we've seen in recent memory, where they land the NFL's Defensive Player of the Year after having the NFL's MVP crown in Matthew Stafford. The Niners, they're getting a lot of their top-tier bodies back, getting healthier, and also added Mike Evans to their receiving core. So that's Seattle piece and why they're likely to take a step back. The New England Patriots setback will be even more noticeable than Seattle's, though. Unlike Seattle's homegrown through the draft approach, New England, they were mercenaries last year. They built through free agency. In fact, no Super Bowl participant in NFL history had more free agent signings on the roster than New England had. And because of that, a lot of one-year deals, less control of players, you lose a ton of key guys. Also, New England, which was talked about quite a bit, enjoyed by far the easiest schedule in the NFL. That will not be the case when you receive your first-place slate out of the AFC East. First-place schedule for them. As a matter of karma, the Mike Vrabel, Diana Russini headlines have been a bit of a distraction this offseason, and to perhaps distract reporters from asking about that today, Vrabel brought an actual puppy to his press conference. Here's how that sounded from Massachusetts.
3: I'll do my best here with BB. Okay, so welcome everybody. Me and BB are making quick friends here. German Shepherd mix, so been working with her all year. She's going to try to protect me if anybody gets out of control. So we're going to let her roam around. We'll see how she does on this podium here. She's nervous.
1: If anybody gets out of hand, Denton, like maybe asking about Diana Russini, was he interlocking fingers with the paws of BB the puppy? Don't know. Just an audio format here. Don't have the video up. We are streaming video, by the way, on our YouTube channel, Westwood One Sports Night. You can find us on X at Josh Graham Show, however, and wherever you listen or watch. Greatly appreciate that. It is Westwood One Sports Night, and my name's Josh Graham. How you doing? So, the Patriots are probably going to take a step back. Seattle is probably going to take a step back. But how far back are we talking? Not only shouldn't you expect these teams to make the Super Bowl, you shouldn't probably expect these teams to even win their divisions. See, the Seahawks, as we mentioned, they share the NFC West with the Super Bowl favorite Rams, and you also have San Francisco that's going to be really good too. The Patriots, they share the AFC East with the Buffalo Bills. That's a Bills team that's favored many places to win the AFC. There's a good chance, don't know if you'd take this bet, but there's a good chance that one of these two teams misses the playoffs altogether. The AFC, super deep, super close contested. Like, you look at the top 10 teams in the AFC, you try figuring out which team's going to miss out. You can make cases for teams all across the board, it seems. And then in the NFC, if you finish third place in any division, even the NFC West, you're playing with fire whether or not you're going to be able to make the playoffs. You're going to be right on the brink. So if San Francisco and L.A. propel ahead of you and you're Seattle, you're going to be right on the borderline towards the end of the season. And that's what we expect to happen with both Seattle and New England, both Super Bowl participants likely to be taking steps back in 2026. Coming up, why LeBron's decision was the most interesting possibility for his next chapter. Plus, we have news on another all-time great's future as well. We're just getting started here on Westwood One Sports Night.
0: Breaking news. LeBron James has chosen to sign with the Philadelphia 76ers, joining Jaylen Brown in his final campaign. Can the King add another ring? Westwood One Sports.
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22: 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Come be a part of it.
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1: You know what we like to do? We like to give you options. 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

0: Canada telling us what LeBron needs to do to become the GOAT in Philly, you can do that, 310-840-4910. Or at the top of next hour, you can steer the ship in whatever direction you please, 1 hour a week, each week, free-for-all Friday at the top of next hour. LeBron James choosing the Sixers was the most interesting possibility for his career. It's the most interesting possible result for all of us to watch as spectators. It's great for the NBA as well, for reasons we can get to in a second. But for LeBron, it provides him the best opportunity to win a championship out of the available options that it was narrowed down to. As good as LeBron is, he wasn't going to win a title with Donovan Mitchell and James Harden in Cleveland. It would have been a comfy retirement move. He wasn't going to win in Miami, not with the lack of perimeter shooting there. Not many strong defensive options, shall we say, on the Miami Heat as well, a team that doesn't really have the ability to upgrade moving further. That wasn't going to work out as well. Philadelphia has the most high-end talent in the NBA. Denton Day, over under 3.5 All-Stars next season from Philadelphia between Tyrese Maxey, Jaylen Brown, Joel Embiid, VJ Edgecombe, LeBron James.
1: Over. This is a fan vote driven league. They're getting 4.
0: And if that's the case, that is a feat we haven't seen in this league since Kevin Durant's Warriors nearly 10 years ago. Haven't seen a team get 4 All-Stars since then. And in fact, it's only happened 9 times in NBA history. So that would be the 10th. But the key for Philly, what drives Philly over the top, it's the supporting cast that makes this really good. Dean Wade, who, by the way, is getting paid close to twice what LeBron's paying, is a legit perimeter defender. He can defend the best players on other teams. Plus, the Anthony Simons signing, that's flying under the radar a bit. He can shoot. One of the most pro-ready shooters in this draft, LeBaron Fylon, out of Alabama, he's going to see some minutes as well. Just up and down this entire roster, the talent's everywhere, and that's why LeBron going to Philly, it provides him the best chance at winning a championship. Because of LeBron's arrival, Philly's going to be the biggest basketball spectacle the league's seen this decade. Since those aforementioned KD Warriors, this is going to be the biggest spectacle we've seen. Philadelphia, that might be the craziest sports city in America in terms of their fan following. And now you have the Knicks as reigning champions. That drought ends. Philly, you don't think their fans noticed that? Hey, they won a title for the first time in 53 years. Let's try to get our first for the first time in 44 years. Let's make that happen. No finals appearances. 1983. Look at the division that the Sixers play in. The Atlantic. It features Boston and Toronto and New York. Assuming Kawhi ends up in Toronto still, those are 12 high-level games that LeBron's going to be playing in. And after the worst regular season the league's had in modern history, with the Chauncey Billups situation and the Terry Rozier betting scandal and all the tanking that led to fines being handed out, this is terrific news for the NBA. As good as San Antonio and OKC are, they aren't polarizing. They aren't in big markets. You have both of them in the West, and you have fabulous players that you want to promote on those teams. But then out East, you've got the New York Knicks, who are champions, and now you've got LeBron freaking James playing for the Philadelphia 76ers, one of the old great brands of the NBA. Given the type A personalities that are in that locker room, there's going to be a soap opera element to this team. You could just see it coming. And that's what really, when the NBA's right, they do that well. It's the personalities coming out. It's the storylines. It's some of the drama that's at play. When LeBron gets frustrated during a losing streak, he tends to be passive-aggressive. You get the cryptic social media posts. Then you get some of the anonymous reporting and the leaks. Meanwhile, Joel Embiid and Jaylen Brown, they've proven they don't mind airing out dirty laundry. They'll just come out and say things, which could make for some compelling content as well. It really is a mix of young and old that's interesting. And here was Rich Paul on the podcast with Max Kellerman earlier today, talking about that blend of youth and now LeBron James coming in his experience.
2: Yeah, and I think, you know, adding someone like LJ to that fold, I think it's, you know, when you have a mix of young and old, you need young to compete in today's game. Sure. You really do. But when you have the experience as well, in that locker room, in that training camp, every day on the road, fighting through adversity, someone that's been there before.
0: His role should be caretaker. He should be the glue guy. He should be the person that makes sure everybody's getting theirs. That's what LeBron... He already has demonstrated it's not about money. Taking what he took to go to the Sixers when Miami reportedly was offering twice that. He already has proven this is not about money. It's about winning, so it'll be interesting to see what LeBron's stat line is. It'll be interesting to see how often LeBron plays and how interested LeBron is in elevating guys like Edgecombe and Tyrese Maxey and making sure Jaylen Brown stays healthy. The Brown piece is fascinating, and Joel Embiid's availability. So many storylines with this Sixers team, which makes it the most interesting possibility as a LeBron James destination. 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This is Westwood One Sports Night. Josh Graham with you here. So glad to have you. LeBron wasn't the only future Hall of Fame all-time great that was in the news today. Patrick Mahomes medically cleared for practice with the Kansas City Chiefs. He is officially back, cleared. Last week marked the 7-month anniversary of Mahomes tearing his ACL and PCL in week 15 of the NFL season. So this is a significant step for him. The Chiefs, they open the season on Monday Night Football against the Denver Broncos. That's on September 14th. On Westwood One, by the way. That's exactly 9 months to the day from him sustaining the most severe injury he's had in his NFL career. Patrick Mahomes had quite the omission when he met with the media earlier today. Here he was saying that this setback, which is, once again, the first significant injury he's had as a pro, it's going to change the way he plays moving forward.
3: I plan to be able to do everything I did before. I've been moving around and doing that stuff, but I'm going to obviously try to take care of myself a little bit better than I did last season. I think I ran a little bit too much last season in general, so I'll try to be better with that. And then if all else fails, just give it to K-9 and let him just go out there and work.
0: Aaron? Yeah, that sounds like a good idea. K-9 being Kenneth Walker III, the big free agent running back that Kansas City's brought in. And honestly, an answer like that from Mahomes makes you wonder what some of the conversations have been like behind the scenes there. Did Kansas City's leadership, Brett Veach and Andy Reid, say, hey, you're acting a little reckless. We need you out there. You can't be running the way that you've been running. You need to play differently, and we're going to make moves this offseason that sees to you doing that. And maybe it's that answer that best explains why Kansas City did something that you really don't see the top teams do, or the teams that have pricey quarterbacks not on rookie deals certainly do, which is pay a pricey free agent running back in Kenneth Walker. it seems pretty clear that Kansas City makes that move, especially given what Patrick just said there, to as partly a protect.

0: they're going to be back to contending again. It's still Patrick Mahomes here. It's still Andy Reid. It's still Travis Kelce, and now Kenneth Walker on offense. Defensively, it's still Steve Spagnuolo calling plays with Chris Jones and Nick Bolton and George Karlaftis. And Kansas City has not had a chance to draft premium talent in a very long time. They haven't had a top 10 selection since trading up to take Mahomes 10th overall in 2017. This year, they do have access to that. And they draft Monster Delane. Monster Delane out of LSU could be a defensive rookie of the year candidate. It kind of makes sense if they were targeting him in the draft, why they let McDuffie go to LA in a trade, getting a first rounder in exchange for that. Kansas City, they're going to be back to contending again because Patrick Mahomes is back in the fold. By the way, make sure you're subscribed to our podcast feed. Westwood One Sports Night is where you find us. 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And on YouTube, you can watch us in addition to listening to us. However, and wherever you listen or watch, greatly appreciate that. You can also go back, catch up with some of our interviews. We had the NFL's field director, Nick Pappas, on this week in the wake of the conversation, grass field versus turf field in the NFL. And especially as the season's ramping up and teams are reporting to camp, going to be a lot of great content on our video channels for you to catch up with. So be sure to subscribe to those. Like, comment, subscribe, all that helps when it comes to, here's a word that you hear thrown around quite a bit loosely, the algorithm. There is a developing NBA story this week that, believe it or not, actually involves Patrick Mahomes more than it involves LeBron James. And we'll get to that story that should be getting more attention next on Westwood One Sports Night.
1: Breaking news. LeBron James has chosen to sign with the Philadelphia 76ers, joining Jaylen Brown in his final campaign. Can the King add another ring? Westwood One Sports.
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0: Free for All Friday is 20 minutes away. Denton Day, who is going to be the Free for All Friday caller of the night this week? A couple weeks ago, somebody gave us a shout and asked us, what's the difference between fried eggs and fried chicken? I think it was some form of that question that was very profound. And then we got a call from Jim in Seattle last week. This is the reigning champ so far. Jim in Seattle, last week's Free for All Friday caller of the week, giving us this.
1: I love, and I'm talking love, grape juice. But don't understand why grape juice causes my poop to turn green.
0: Why is that?
1: Yeah. Because I can have lime Kool-Aid, not a problem. But just one glass of grape juice. Why does that happen?
0: All right. Thanks for the question, Jim. Thanks. Ah, Jim! Jim in Seattle. Here he goes. Just want to talk like Romo and break it down as he would. Jim! His poop turns green! Don't think we're going to be doing any Romo impressions on tonight's show. Do we have that Romo mugshot for those watching on YouTube and on X? Yeah. Smiling. Jim!

0: Tell you what, this breathalyzer, don't know what it's going to say, Jim. Super excited. We could maybe get into that a little bit later. So we'll see what type of free-for-all Friday phone call. And honestly, D-Day, Mr. Positive was robbed a week ago. It was one of the strongest Mr. Positive calls we heard. There were jokes, there were takes, it was some of the normal theatrics as well. He brought it last week, and some felt that he might have been robbed of the free-for-all Friday Caller of the Night crown. So we'll see 20 minutes from now who brings it, where you get to steer the ship in whatever direction you please. But let's get to an NBA story that might not be talked about as much as it should right now. See, the NBA offseason, it happens in such a condensed period of time where you have the draft and then the start of free agency and then LeBron making his decision, becoming a Philadelphia 76er. We learned about that. But another headline that we're probably going to get at some point this year is on the topic of expansion. Everyone has already assumed the two expansion sites are going to be Las Vegas and Seattle. But what if the NBA doesn't want to send two teams out west? What if the NBA wants to have a team either in the East or in the Midwest, perhaps? This is where Kansas City comes in. Kansas City quietly is becoming a sleeper for NBA expansion. And there are two big reasons this is. Well, the Chiefs are number one. They've become the most successful franchise in the NFL this decade. When you win in that sport, it can change the identity of your city. It can change the economics of your city. Patrick Mahomes, he's the biggest star in the country's most popular sport. Your star tight end is married to the biggest pop star. You want to know what that impact looks like this week? How about the renderings that were released for the Chiefs' new stadium that's set to be released in 2031, or set to open in 2031? Considering the stadium's going to have a dome, it's not going to be long before they start buying to host a Super Bowl, just like Minnesota got, just like Nashville will be receiving their first one in 2030. So that's the first reason that Kansas City is on the radar of the NBA, or at least should be. The second reason is Kansas City, they shined during the World Cup. They are now a city that you look at and say, oh yeah, that's a sports town. Despite being the least populous city to host World Cup games, Kansas City might have had the best atmospheres. The purest soccer fans that we have here in terms of just loving the game. Look at the stories when it comes to Algeria being hosted in Lawrence, Kansas, and some of those stories, some of that overlap. It's something visiting nations notice. Fans even applauded. When the U.S. played their games on the West Coast, all the fan crowd shots that they had on the broadcast, they were from Kansas City. They proudly call themselves the soccer capital of America. So when your city hosts the best NFL team and shows out during the world's biggest event, why not the NBA? The dialogue, it's starting to happen this week. The World Cup ended last Sunday, so at the start of the week. The Chiefs stadium renderings dropped a couple of days ago. And now we have this sound here of Bill Simmons on his podcast saying this when asked about NBA expansion options.
1: Honestly, Kansas City's, I think, a bigger factor than people.
2: Interesting.
1: They just hosted World Cup. That city's built for like big events now, and they used to have basketball before. Like, we never would have said Oklahoma City in the mid-2000s. You know, if you have hungry local rich people and you have some sort of arena, you can make a play for a basketball team.
0: Now, the question becomes, will Kansas City generate enough buzz to catch Seattle or catch Las Vegas for expansion? Maybe. maybe not. But even if they don't, keep an eye on them potentially for relocation options. What if the league decides they want to move the New Orleans Pelicans? Or perhaps there are always the other teams that get talked about in these conversations too. You've heard it with Memphis before. We'll see. We'll see. It does seem that Kansas City is something to consider. They used to have pro basketball there. They used to have the Kansas City Kings, who left in 85 to Sacramento, of course. So they would have to find a new franchise name. This is where we get the creative juices going, D-Day. Do you like the idea of NBA basketball in Kansas City? To Bill's point, it seems more plausible than Oklahoma City did, kind of coming out of nowhere to land the Seattle relocation bid.
2: I mean, I can see the thought process there. I don't know how much, like, what is the market in Kansas City for basketball? Because Oklahoma City has nothing else. They got college football, and they got nothing else. At least with Kansas City, you have other things. So are they really that interested in basketball? It's really easy to be a fan of the Chiefs right now. But would they be a fan of a startup basketball team? What are the Royals' attendance numbers like?
0: The Royals haven't been so great, but when the Royals were in the World Series 10 years ago, they were very well supported. So when
2: will the Kansas City team be in the NBA Finals anytime in the next 15 to 20 years? Like, at least with a team like Seattle, you know that market is starving for it. And they've proven that they deserve that. I'm all for getting everybody involved here, but I would put them before Kansas City in a heartbeat.
0: I agree. But then you have the conversation about Vegas, which is smaller than Kansas City is, and they are getting all these teams. They have hockey, they have football, they're getting baseball.
2: Kansas City better build some damn casinos then, because we know why they're getting that, which is hilarious in its own right. The league with the biggest gambling scandals is trying to put it right in the heart of Las Vegas. I mean, you want to talk about diving into the belly of the beast. We're going to put it right where all of that is centrally located. But Seattle should be number one, two, and three on a list, then Vegas, and then you can kind of decide after that.
0: I gotcha. This segment brought to you by the American Red Cross. They need blood donors now. Make your appointment today at the American Red Cross. Did you know that this weekend is baseball's Hall of Fame weekend in Cooperstown? Yeah, me neither. And it's a shame because this year's class, it's pretty strong. Carlos Beltran, Andrew Jones, Jeff Kent. And yet, the ceremony is Sunday afternoon at 1:30 p.m. There's almost been no fanfare or promotion around it. It just sneaks up on you each and every year. It's almost as if baseball doesn't care about it. That's the part that's frustrating here. While baseball has so many good moves to point to in recent memory, there are missing golden opportunities in the month of July. Not having wall-to-wall national TV games on the 4th of July is a miss. It just is. You have all these TV partners that probably are starving for inventory. And you don't have that when that should be what Christmas Day used to be for the NBA before the NFL deboed it. Like, that's what it should be for. Opening day and the 4th of July should be baseball showcases, and there should be national games all throughout those days. And not going out of your way, not going all out to promote your Hall of Fame ceremony, it just doesn't make a lot of sense. You've got games that are pretty much the entire league's going to be playing as the ceremony's happening. So if you're a baseball fan, Why would you be watching the Hall of Fame ceremony when your team's playing? Honestly, there are some things that just happen in sports, traditions that once it happened, you're like, oh, let's just keep doing that until forever. When Iowa built that children's hospital across the street from their stadium, and all the players wave at the end of the first quarter, that's just something you do, and then you should just keep doing it until forever. It's a great tradition. When baseball had a game, Major League Baseball had a game at Williamsport, site of the Little League World Series, it's just something you should do. It just makes sense. Hey, you have the Little League World Series that's happening. Let's just have two teams play there, and you got all the kids that can meet the stars, and it's one out of 162, and make it work schedule-wise. Just make it happen. And each year, it should be whoever your partner is with Sunday Night Baseball, used to be ESPN, now it's NBC, you should have the Sunday night game be from Cooperstown. And maybe the night before, on Saturday, the way that everybody plays during the day leading up to Sunday Night Baseball, maybe you have Saturday night the Hall of Fame speech. And it's on MLB Network and Peacock or whatever. Like, just figure out a way that there's not baseball conflicting with your Hall of Fame ceremony. Because when you do that, it makes it very easy for people to point and say, yeah, it doesn't matter. Why am I going to watch this when my team's playing right now? Just another reason. We used to care so much about the Baseball Hall of Fame. We did, but then they crossed the line between being difficult to get into to being self-righteous. And that's not the place you want to be when it comes to not letting people in, being exclusive. Now, there is a way you can go in the other direction. Basketball has. Like, you look at who is a Basketball Hall of Famer, and you're like, wait a minute, Mitch Richmond's a Hall of Famer? All due respect, Chris Bosh is a Hall of Famer? What are we doing here? It should be very difficult to get in. And that way, the NFL is kind of the best of both worlds when it comes to Hall of Fames. Because baseball became self-righteous and too stingy. Some years not even getting Hall of Fame inductees. And then basketball just lets everybody in. But it seems like a missed opportunity. Baseball should be promoting its Hall of Fame weekend better. If national sports talk host in 300 markets across the country in Canada doesn't even know that your Hall of Fame ceremony is happening this weekend, you have a problem. Especially somebody who watches baseball every night, as I do. Not going to talk about that Oriole game tonight, by the way. The highlight of our week is when we allow for you to steer the ship for Free For All Friday. So for the next hour, you are at the wheel. 310-840-4910 if you want in. 1 hour a week, each week, and that time is now. We get to your calls and more on LeBron's decision next on Westwood One Sports Night.
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because LeBron James is a Philadelphia 76er. So you can steer the ship as the Jimmy Buffett music plays in the LeBron James direction or wherever else you like.

0: 310-840-4910 if you want in. And let's start the bidding here. Three reasons why LeBron to Philly is not going to succeed. For one, it's being framed as finals or bust. And the reason it's being framed that way is because LeBron James is framing it that way. In the novel that he posted in all those X posts, he said that he's going to Philly to try to win a championship. That is what he is going to Philly for. Thus, you can frame it finals or bust. The only issue with that, Philly was swept in the second round by the New York Knicks, those champion Knicks, who bring back their entire starting five. Also, we've heard for the last decade how the West is so much more navigable than the East is. Not anymore. From top to bottom, the East is better than the West. So there's going to be a lot of competition. Also, if Philly was able to break through and get to the NBA Finals, you still probably are going to run into one of those two monsters in San Antonio and OKC, two teams that are still better than Philly is. So he is being set up to fail. The second reason, the number of egos that we're looking at here, that room's going to be volatile. Perhaps there are too many chefs in the kitchen there. Jaylen Brown, he was unhappy in Boston because, air quote, it wasn't his team. So how do you think he's going to feel when he's playing second fiddle to LeBron? In fact, Oliver Popular is taking your calls at 310-840-4910. Think you have this clip where Rich Paul was talking about LeBron James's fame level. First thing you think of when you hear Rich Paul talking about the LeBron factor when he shows up in Philly. He was talking to Max Kellerman, the Game Over podcast. The first person you think of is Jaylen Brown.
1: The thing about it, when you add a LeBron, everything changes. And I really mean this. That's why it's not easy for someone who is predicted to be a star player on the team. When he comes, you know, he kind of shows you how big or little of a star you actually are. Mm-hmm. And it takes a special kind of person mentally to embrace that, right?
0: You hear that, Jaylen Brown? You learn how big or small of a star you actually are. Not really worried about Tyrese Maxey or VJ Edgecombe in that. But the same way Kevin Love and Chris Bosh had to sacrifice playing with LeBron, there are going to be guys on this team that have to sacrifice, and that could create some friction. By the way, all this meshing, it has to happen right away while being the center of the sport with one of the craziest fan bases following it hyper closely. And the anxiety that comes with a franchise that hasn't been to the finals in a quarter century and hasn't won since 1983, that's just going to be palpable. The ultimate flaw in the Sixers is Joel Embiid. He hasn't played 40 games in 3 years. Hasn't hit the 40-game mark, and he's going to turn 33 next season. And generally, you don't become more available as a center entering your mid-30s when you've had injury history. And if Embiid's not available, their best option at center is Adam Bona, 15th on last year's Philly team in scoring. Maybe it's Ariel Hokporty, who averaged 2 a game. Philly fans better hope that LeBron took a cheap salary in order to help facilitate something else to happen in the post. Because if not, that could be a disaster area. In fact, it has some thinking about trade possibilities. Denton Day, you're the resident Washington insider here for us. Joel Embiid, Anthony Davis trade coming?
2: No.
0: No? Oh, well. Just throwing it out there. Just throwing some stuff against the wall. It's free-for-all Friday, after all. 310-840-4910. Let's get to the calls. Johnny's in Atlanta. Johnny, you're up first. It's the first free-for-all Friday call. We'll see if you be the free-for-all Friday caller of the night with your take here. What do you have for us?
3: All right, first of all, let's talk about LeBron. But first, I'm going to say like this. If you got a good job, you paying all your bills, and then you got your life together, but you smoke PCP, and you don't got your life together. So that's what I'm saying. All the LeBron fans who think that if he wins 2 rings in Philly, that he's going to be the GOAT, y'all smoking PCP. Y'all crazy. Because guess what? ain't no way. Yeah, if you a LeBron fan, you need to have Velcro on your jersey because he hopping teams to get a ring. And that's what he been doing for years. He team over all-stars and win a ring and think he deserves it. What team has he came and they built around him? They have not. Brunson got a legit ring. They built the team around him. Steph Curry, they built the team around him. Michael Jordan, they built a team around him. LeBron leave and go join teams to win a ring. That's my take. Yav Gu.
0: Excellent. Anytime you can drop PCP being used on a call, we're in favor of it. Think we are in favor of that. Are we in favor of that? Just as long as it's not happening during the call.
2: I mean, that might be a more... Johnny's entertaining, but being on PCP while you're calling, that could be entertaining.
0: Yeah. Let's go to Jim. He's in Seattle. Jim! Oh, this was our Free-for-All Friday caller of the week last week. Jim in Seattle, what do you have as a follow-up act?
4: Nothing big major, but do you have any reaction to all the ESPN layoffs that were announced? Like, you got Carl Ravich, after 33 years, he gets laid off. But at the same time, ESPN is bringing back people left on bad terms, like Mike Golic Jr., they're coming back. But yet, Ryan Clark, Carl Ravich, they all get laid off. Any reaction?
0: I'll tell you what my reaction is. Appreciate the call. It's a lot of people point to the amount that McAfee just got paid as being the result of what we saw with these layoffs, as if there haven't been layoffs every single year there. What this is really about, two things. Well, first off, with McAfee, they're not paying McAfee that sum alone. They're paying to license his show and to pay everybody on that staff. So McAfee runs that operation, right? So that's what they're paying for. It's not just a talent salary that he's getting paid there. The other piece that we'll point out is that this is about ESPN becoming the monster it became because of the cable model, where you paid a lump sum and you paid for ESPN in order to get your cable package, regardless if you actually watched ESPN. So ESPN made hand over fist from that model that has had a hatchet taken to it for the last 10 dozen years now, with people cord cutting and knowing exactly what they're paying for, and now ESPN having its direct-to-consumer options, they recognize that the cord cutting, it's significant, and that's why you're seeing things continue to reduce down the way it is. And ESPN also knows that the real value is in properties. It's not in, you probably couldn't name the full lineup of shows that's on that network now. You probably can't because they've tailored it all down and they know where the money's supposed to go, and that's to properties. Having the big games. They're carrying the Super Bowl this year. Kind of a big deal. So that's why those types of things end up happening, and I don't root for it for anybody. Sad to see it when it happens in this industry. But when people then take that as a way to take it to another talent when it's not warranted, that's where you can draw some lines, or at least where I draw the line. Let's go to Mr. Positive, he wants in. Free for all Friday, 310-840-4910. You get to steer the ship in whatever direction you please for this hour only, Westwood One Sports Night. Mr. Positive, take it away.
5: To my warriors, as the Dream Lord descends from the darkness and enters your mind, body, and soul, remember, follow your dreams with head held high. Without you to hold them, they would wither and die. Boom shakalaka. And hopefully, Josh Graham and D-Day are doing karate moves as I speak. Warriors, I believe in you. Go for your dreams. And lastly, LeBron James is going to bring a title to Philadelphia. And Johnny in Atlanta, you are all wet. LeBron is the GOAT. How dare you? Boom, shakalaka.
0: think Johnny in Atlanta is the early front runner for best caller so far with respect to Mr. Positive yesterday.
2: Did he call him all wet?
0: I don't know. But apparently Myron in Dallas has something for Johnny in Atlanta, too. You're on Free Fall Friday, Myron. Go right ahead.
6: Yes. Hey, how y'all doing today?
0: Let me just first. You are.
6: Yes, sir. I'm still on this side of the dirt, so we're doing excellent. Let me first push back on Johnny because he's pushing this narrative of LeBron jumping teams. Let's be realistic. Look at Robert Horry. Didn't he win three championships with three different teams? That's part of the sport. That's part of the game, to be traded to different teams, to go to different teams. What do you think the GM's jobs are? Is to put teams together.
0: Hold on a sec. Well, LeBron's never been traded, and no one's considering Big Shot Bob to be the greatest ever. So it's a different level that he's being compared to. No one's saying LeBron isn't a great player, but that's LeBron's in the conversation to be in the greatest of all time. So
6: the knock is that because he's in the running for that because he goes to different teams, that gives him an advantage. And I kind of push back on that because when you look at this and what LeBron is trying to do is exceed Jordan, right? And this move to Philly does exactly that. It gets him his two rings. Not more importantly, it gets him to be the only player in the NBA to win more than three rings with more than four different teams. Do the research. That right there is what LeBron is after. So he took the best team that gives him that possibility, and that would have been Philadelphia. If the Lakers had that opportunity, he would still be with the Lakers. That's all I have to say. Let Johnny push back on that.
0: I agree with that call completely. Thanks, Myron. I think you said that well. I think it's only right that we go to the city of Philadelphia. If we're going to talk this much about LeBron being on the Sixers, let's go to Philly. That's where Chase is. Chase, how are we feeling today?
7: It is the most franchise-altering day for the Philadelphia 76ers since 1996 when they took a six-foot guard out of Georgetown named Allen Iverson. The LeBron slander to Philadelphia is out of control. People saying he's 42, and nobody cares in Philadelphia because guess what? He doesn't need to be 35-year-old LeBron James. He is coming here to be the third option. He is coming to Philadelphia to be everything that this city wanted Ben Simmons to be. A guy who can control this team and go out there every night, doesn't have to get 20, 25 points, needs to go out there and get 15, 7, and 7. And that is exactly what he's going to do. If you want to show the Knicks respect and say they're the best team in the East, that's fine. But if you think that this team is not going to go into the playoffs, once they figure it out with all of the options they have, you do not know basketball. Tyrese Maxey, I'm not sure some people understand how good he is. Top five scorer in the league last year. Still in his early 20s, DJ Edgecombe, what he's going to be, it's going to take them time to figure this out. But when they figure it out, watch out, because he might not just get one ring, you might be talking two. And it's a city that hasn't seen one with Philadelphia and the Sixers in 43 years. LeBron to the Sixers, biggest altering move, 96. Thank you, guys.
0: There he goes. Mic drop as well. Free for all Friday. Off and rolling. We still haven't gotten weird yet. We'll see if V in Chicago could change that. 310-840-4910. You get to steer the ship. V, where are you steering the ship this week?
8: Okay, so firstly, since LeBron is in Philly, I'd love to see him do like a collab like Gritty, the Flyers mascot. For those who don't know him, he's basically like a hairy creature who also...
0: We know who Gritty is.
8: Yeah.
0: Absolutely. It's terrifying.
8: But, yeah, anyways, today I want to see The Odyssey in IMAX, which Chris Nolan intended to do. And let me say, in a world full of AI slop, this movie changed me and proved how important filmmaking is this day. Like,
0: let's go.
8: The cinematography was amazing. The character choices was amazing. I almost cried at the end with like the dog scene when like
0: no spoilers for people who haven't seen the movie yet. Thank you.
8: But there's a dog scene. But yeah.
0: All right, there goes V in Chicago. No spoilers, but appreciate you liking the movie. Odyssey. People need to check it out. See? I guess we have the rule, D-Day, don't curse. We don't have the rule, don't do PCP yet. We don't have that rule. But we also have a rule, don't spoil the Odyssey. Or spoil movies within a month of the movie coming out.
2: I think that should apply to like movies in general, not just the Odyssey. The Odyssey is a pretty famous story. I don't think.
0: Yeah, but then he's talking about specifics and decisions that were being made. So I felt that V went a little over the line there. But since he's a Carolina Hurricane fan, I'm cool with V. I'm okay with it. Just making sure that's pointed out. Let's go to Mr. Pittsburgh. Mr. Pittsburgh apparently is with Johnny in Atlanta. Is that right, Mr. Pittsburgh?
9: Hey, good evening. Listen, I just want to say to everybody out here, good evening. I love the discussion. And listen, Mr. Positive, you got Mr. Pittsburgh here, man. I don't know what you're talking about, and I disagree with you 100%. Listen, if LeBron James wins a title in Philadelphia, that's great. Congratulations. I love him. He's a great guy, great character. He does a lot for the community. But understand this. When it came to Michael Jordan was an assassin. They won three titles, the first three titles that they won in Chicago. They won, he left, he went to go play baseball, left baseball, came back, he lost his first year when he got back with the Bulls again and came back and won three more titles. Listen, understand this, ladies and gentlemen, when Michael Jordan stole that ball off of Karl Malone and he came down and shot that game-winning shot in game six, he said two words to the crowd, I'm done. I'm done. Listen, he's an assassin. I'm not saying LeBron James is a great player. Listen, isn't a great player. He's great. I understand other teams go to other teams to win. But understand this. I love the move that Philadelphia did because guess what? Now it's going to bring more tails in that seat. Now it's going to increase the ticket sales, season ticket holders. Congratulations to Philadelphia. No hate here. But I'm sorry. I'm putting Michael Jordan number one, and I will put LeBron James number two. All right? LeBron James is in my top five all-time greatest players. But no disrespect to anybody else on here. These are great calls. I'm enjoying the show. And you know what, Philly? I hope you win a title, okay? I'm a Lakers fan, but I'll be cheering for you because I want to see the city of Philadelphia succeed.
0: That's some kindness, Mr. Pittsburgh, talking about another Pennsylvania city in Philadelphia. Appreciate the call from Mr. Pittsburgh there. Here on Free for All Friday, he said, I'm done, and then played for the Washington Wizards soon after that. While the Sixers were happy to land LeBron James, there are a lot of parties that are very upset today. And you're going to hear from them as we hear from you on Free for All Friday, 310-840-4910, next on Westwood One Sports Night.
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0: 310-840-4910. We're going to crown a free-for-all Friday caller of the night. And because so many objected to Johnny in Atlanta's take that you must be smoking PCP if you think that LeBron's as good as Michael, think he has to be the leader in the clubhouse. Troy in South Carolina apparently has something to say to Johnny. You get to steer the ship wherever you want it for this hour. We'll hear from some other people that are mad about what LeBron did today in a second, but what do you got to say, Troy?
1: Hey, I agree with what Johnny say. LeBron can go to Philly and he can win a championship in Philly, and he still wouldn't be the GOAT. Two things can be true at the same time. He can have the greatest basketball, probably the greatest basketball career of all time, but he would never be the greatest of all time. That's Jordan, regardless of what he do in Philly. Him bouncing around, going from team to team, joining the other superstars, trying to win rings. Jordan would have never done that. If he would have stayed in Cleveland, and him and Kyrie would have built a team, and he would have won his rings in Cleveland, and did it like that, then maybe he would have an argument. And I got a couple more things. Go Gamecocks.
0: Right, real quick, what do you got?
1: Go Colts.
0: Yeah.
1: Go Gamecocks. Uh-huh. Go Colts. And people that eat pickled pig feet are weird.
0: There you go. That's what we need to know. That's important stuff. Thank you, Troy, in South Carolina. You know how Free For All Friday works with those points succinctly delivered. Let's go to Eric in Baltimore. Eric, where are you steering the ship on Free For All Friday?
2: I just got a little something to throw out there. If a woman, let's say hypothetical, she's 8-9 months pregnant, and she had gives birth, why the baby isn't 8-9 months? Oh, why is it that day begins his birth? When it's a kicking, living, breathing, doing everything that somebody's alive do, but why the time in the womb is not added on to their life expectancy, lifespan?
0: Yeah, this is an interesting question, and appreciate the call, Eric, in Baltimore. I think there's documentation that's important of when your birth date is, and it's a lot less ambiguous of when your birth date is when you have the hospital charting it versus if we're playing your game, then we're just guessing. We're just guessing when your birth date is in terms of, I think it was this night, but it could have been this day, or it could have been. And you can see why it might be a lot easier without getting into the controversial ways that we can have the conversation. It's just a lot cleaner. But then again, at the same time, D-Day, would it just be okay if we said, okay, here's the due date, and then we just subtract 9 months from it? If 9 months is the general date we accept, then when you're born, your birthday is whatever date it was, but 9 months prior to it. And that's your official birth date, even if it's not exact.
3: No, because you weren't born.
0: That's true. You weren't. There's
3: like
0: the answer.
3: There was
0: probably the
3: date of birth. Like, you could really just simplify it to the actual word itself. It's a date
0: there
3: of birth. And when you are born, you are not fully reliant on the mother. You still utilize it in some capacities, but you're not fully reliant on it. Like, you could raise a child after the date of birth without theoretically needing a mother, when obviously in the course of the 9 months you are fully relying on the mother.
0: Right. It's a quite literally a definitional question where your birth date is the date you were born. Not exactly meaning that's the day you were alive. It was the day that you were born.
3: I think
0: now
3: Eric. I think Eric took a couple of puffs of Puff the Magic Dragon for that one.
0: Man, after if you
3: maybe PCP
0: watch the ball,
3: maybe him and Johnny.
0: If you watched the Baltimore Orioles tonight, how they lost to Atlanta, maybe you want to have something try to ease the pain. So many people are mad after LeBron James's decision today. Like, let's start with Cleveland. Once LeBron made that city believe he was going there, you knew they were going to have their heart broken, just like last time. Hey, he's surely not going to go on TV and break our hearts. Oh, he did. At least there wasn't a TV show this time around. But the focus of Cleveland's ire, it's not on LeBron, because he won them the title in 2016. He's forever goated in that city. Instead, it's been focused on Cleveland's management, and specifically on James Harden, because Rich Paul had this comment from a few weeks ago on the Game Over podcast.
4: Philadelphia, everything changed.
3: Do they have his attention? Is Windhorst?
0: Let's get to the one where he's talking about James Harden specifically. This was the Rich Paul cut.
5: Garland.
0: We can revisit that maybe in a little bit, unless we have it here where he's talking about Darius Garland.

0: encouraging. Have you seen this? Miami fans are encouraging Pablo Torre to investigate Sixers owner Michael Rubin for cap circumvention with Fanatics to try to see if some wrongdoing might have happened there. Everything was trending towards the Heat at the start of the week. Adam Schefter reporting tea leaves. Do you think the guy is fired? The intern that is fired who put out the introductory LeBron press conference for next week? Because how funny would it be if we learned after the fact, I was going to go there, but then they did that and it ticked me off and I decided, you know what? Let's go to Philadelphia. Being told that there's already a job posting open for that position. So maybe that's the answer to the question. Rich Paul even told Ramona Shelburne that LeBron was leaning Miami before this decision. The Heat really has no way to upgrade its team out now. Good luck with that. Giannis and Bam Adebayo pairing. The Celtics have real reason to be upset. For one, they traded Jaylen Brown to their rival just to help the team that beat them in the playoffs. And they're replacing it with what? Paul George and Mitchell Robinson? Then the trade allowed Philly to get LeBron because here was Rich Paul again saying that Philly only appeared on the radar once they acquired Jaylen Brown. We heard a little bit of the clip a second ago. Here was Rich Paul talking about Philadelphia a few weeks ago on the Game Over podcast, specifically in regards to how the Jaylen Brown trade changed things.
1: Philadelphia, everything changed.
2: Do they have his attention as Windhorst is reporting?
1: How could you not have the attention when you have Maxey, Edgecombe, Brown, and Embiid?
2: They're missing. All they really need here is a power forward who can think the game and shoot.
1: That's why he's in the middle.
0: There it is. Philly's just as fierce of a rival, if not more, than L.A. is for Boston. So if the Sixers win, Brad Stevens is going to be blamed for this. But let's actually go to Boston. That's where Barry is, 310-840-4910. How mad are you about the Jaylen Brown trade that the Sixers now got LeBron because of it?
3: We gave Jaylen Brown away for a bag of basketballs. It's a joke. Everyone around Boston is furious about this. It was the worst trade in, I think, the Celtics history. So it's terrible. And Philadelphia hopefully is going to win and everyone around Boston is going to go insane. Absolutely insane. This is crazy. I wish nothing but the best for Philadelphia. So I actually love Philly. It's a great town. I'm not an Eagles fan. I'm a Cowboys fan. So don't hang up on me because the Cowboys are terrible. I know. They have a terrible owner. But anyway, Philadelphia is a beautiful city. It's awesome, and I hope they win the championship. I really do.
0: That's a very nice call.
3: Thank you very much. Have a wonderful weekend.
0: Thanks, Barry. It's good to hear from you in Boston. I hope you have a great weekend, too. Enjoying those Red Sox, having the success they are. Beat Toronto tonight. Let's go to Jonathan, who's in Illinois. Jonathan, where are you steering the ship? Hey, Jonathan, you're on Westwood One Sports Night. What do you got for us?
4: Hey, how's it going?
0: Going what?
4: I just wanted to ask.
0: What's going on?
4: Hey, how's it going? Just want to ask if you were to make a Chicago baseball super team with both the Sox and the Cubs, who do you choose for each position?
0: Oh, each position. I'm not going to do that. Who do you think's been a better story this year, though? The White Sox or the Cubs, or who do you think has a better shot when the playoffs are around? Because obviously the Cubs probably have more talent than the White Sox do, but the White Sox are in the American League.
4: Yeah, I think the Cubs definitely have the better shot. I think the better story is the White Sox.
0: Okay. See, this is an interesting debate, and I appreciate the call from Chicago. It's good to hear from you. But the debate really is, okay, the White Sox right now are in position to win the AL Central. Best story in baseball. They were projected to win 67 games last year, or this year, 67 and a half was their season.

0: win total over under, and they're going to exceed that, maybe win the division. The American League only has five teams right now with winning records. In the National League, there's so much more competition, so while the Cubs have more talent than the White Sox do, not denying that, you have to get past the Dodgers in order to get to the World Series. So the path is a little bit more difficult. Jim is in Indiana. Jim, 310-840-4910. Where are you steering the ship?
1: I'm going to let you steer the ship.
0: Ooh,
1: I do like all your callers this evening. They've been fantastic. I wish I would have got on them 60-1 odds on the Sixers before the addition of Brown and James.
0: Yeah, that would have been nice.
1: So my Midwest question, we're going with Indiana.
0: Uh-huh.
1: And letting you steer the ship. How many games did Caitlin Clark set out for technical fouls? Did the Colts go over 500?
0: Uh-huh.
1: And what do you think of Kurt Cernetti's recent signings? Thank you for taking my call.
0: Of course. I love Kurt Cernetti bringing in Josh Hoover from TCU. I think he's going to put up numbers this season. And I think Indiana, it's not a fluke what they did this past year. Kurt Cernetti, I remember one of my first jobs in sports talk. I had to interview the Elon football coach every other week during the football season in North Carolina, Burlington. And the coach was Kurt Cernetti. And the guy's pretty damn bright. Turned out he made it some places. The Colts won't be above 500. Caitlin Clark, don't know how many games she'll sit out, but happy NBA, WNBA All-Star Weekend this weekend. And I think we hit most of the Indiana subjects there. Last call for Free For All Friday phone calls, 310-840-4910. If you want in on the program, up next, the last of those Free For All Friday calls, plus Mike Vrabel bringing a prop to distract reporters at his press conference today. Keep it here on Westwood One Sports Night.
2: Breaking news. LeBron James has chosen to sign with the Philadelphia 76ers, joining Jaylen Brown in his final campaign. Can the King add another ring? Westwood One Sports.
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0: 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Here's Josh Graham for Westwood One Sports Night.
1: Ross in Cleveland. As the Jimmy Buffett plays, we're going your way. You're steering the ship. 310-840-4910. This hour and this hour only, so let's get to it. Ross, what do you have for us?
2: Hey, how you guys doing tonight?
1: Well.
2: Like a typical Cleveland fan, we're gonna bask in our pity. But I got to say, I think when this process started for LeBron, his heart was coming back to Cleveland. I have no doubt about that. He has way too many connections here, and he was going to come and have fun. And I think what happened over these last few weeks is his own competitive nature and his ego got to him. And he looked at the opportunity to bring a fourth championship with four different teams and bring a championship to Philadelphia, who hasn't seen one in what will be 44 years. But I really think what he's forgetting here is that he's not coming to a team as the final puzzle piece. He's joining Jaylen Brown coming. So what happens if Jaylen Brown has the better statistics? Did LeBron really do it, or was he just another piece of the puzzle?
1: Yeah, it's a good question. I think because of that, and appreciate the call, by the way, from Cleveland. Love to get the perspective on the Cleveland side of things. Because Jaylen Brown is so new, and the Sixers haven't won in such a long time, there will be joint ownership in what you're talking about. Thus, it's not like Kevin Durant joining the Warriors. So don't think that there's going to be anything taken away from LeBron if he were to win. But some will try. Maybe Vince in Milwaukee will. 310-840-4910. Vince, where are you steering the ship?
3: Thank you for taking my call. I think really LeBron went to Philadelphia because for 2 years they gave him the most money. I think he won't really succeed there. And then he's going to have his farewell tour in Cleveland. I'll take your comments off the air. Thank you.
1: All right. Thanks, Vince. I will push back on one thing. It's been reported that Miami offered twice what Philadelphia offered. And LeBron said this was his last decision. So if you take him at his word, this is probably going to be it, his final chapter in Philly. And the one thing we know for sure, or pretty certain, is that Miami did offer more than what Philly did. Just didn't offer a better basketball team. And this seems to be a basketball-centric decision. Let's go to Elliot, who's in Oregon. Elliot, 310-840-4910, if you want it. I do want to talk about how the Seahawks and the New England Patriots reported to training camp today, if we have time to squeeze it in at the end of this hour. But where are you at right now in terms of steering the ship?
4: To be honest, I don't really know much about the Seahawks. I kind of want to talk about the Mariners, if that's okay.
1: Oh, brutal loss tonight to the Rangers. The Rangers.
4: Yeah, I know.
1: In the AL Wild Card.
4: I know.
1: So that was tough.
4: I can't believe how, like, underperforming this team is, man. I mean, Kyle hit 60 home runs last year, and he's batting .150 this year. I mean, it's been, like, you know, a month and a half since his injury, and, like, he still hasn't played the same, like, all year. I mean, he's been really bummed. Like, mm-hmm. Awful. I mean, our best hitter right now, I mean, is Cole Young. And Cole Young's great, but, like, he shouldn't be your best hitter, you know?
1: No, he shouldn't be. It should be the pride of Western Carolina and Florida State, or I guess Cullowhee, North Carolina, Cal Raleigh. It should be that. And the pitching hasn't been terrible, but it's not what we thought the Mariners' pitching staff was going to be this year. A couple of games under .500. Yeah. But given where the AL is, you're still only 2.5 games back at the final wild card spot.
4: Yeah, I can't. That's another thing. I can't believe how bad the AL is. Like,
1: brutal.
4: All of these teams were being, like, they were good last year. I mean, especially the Blue Jays. Everyone's just falling off a cliff. Like, what happened,
1: Well, you're talking to a Baltimore Orioles fan who also had a brutal loss.
4: Yeah.
1: So I understand, and I'm right here in lockstep with you. Thanks for the call from Oregon. Let's go to Mark, who apparently wants to talk baseball as well. He's in Pittsburgh. Mark, where are you steering the ship?
5: Hi, thanks for taking the call. So I got three quick hitters here. So for one, why does Marcell Ozuna still have a job with a negative .9 WAR as a designated hitter that can only hit against lefties? Second, why are we playing kid gloves with Murph Gray? He's having a better minor league track than Connor Griffin was, and we just paid him an entirely big contract. Granted, it's a little bit busy, but
1: he's
5: the
1: young.
5: Third
1: he's the number
5: and probably
1: one prospect in baseball. Come on.
5: Yeah, and then you have why can't they trade Triolo for somebody like Ikea and improve not only the offensive but still kind of keep that defensive and have IKF who can play three positions in the infield. Granted, he can't play outfield for whenever they want to throw him in center field.
1: Let me try to address some of that. Appreciate the call, Mark. I love Free for All Friday for no other reason, D-Day, than talking about IKS. Not even going full name. I mean, I love Kiner Falefa as much as anyone out there. And what's great about Free for All Friday is we get that on 300 markets across the country and in Canada as well. It's still 9 days until the deadline. The Pirates, they're better than they've been in a really long time. They're competitive. They're right there in the mix. And I suspect that they're going to be buyers and they're going to be aggressive, or at least I hope they will. Let's go to James. He's in Gainesville, Georgia, 310-840-4910. James, where are you steering the ship?
6: Hey, Josh, hope you're doing good. What I wanted to ask you was two things real quick. First off, with the NFC South, do you think the Carolina Panthers have done enough to win the division, and do you think they're pretty well with the front runners in it? And if not, who do you think it is? And secondly, with LeBron James, two quick things. Did y'all realize, like, the wax box, like his rookie cards are selling for, like, up $1,200 up on eBay?
1: Yeah.
6: And then the other thing is, do you think Wimby would be, like, a good prodigy to, like, either be like the next LeBron James, or not, who do you think it would be at this point?
1: I mean, thank you, James. Appreciate that. So I don't know which one to hit. Panthers, NFC South, Victor Wembanyama, is he the greatest? And also LeBron, his cards are valuable. Yeah. Okay, that doesn't surprise me. Don't know what the exact price would be, but it doesn't surprise me. The Carolina Panthers, they did a lot, but just don't know if it's going to be good enough with the more difficult schedule, third most difficult schedule in the league now that they have a first-place schedule. And the Nick Scorton injury is a big deal. Tore his ACL at practice yesterday. In terms of who the favorite is, it's probably Tampa, because Tampa had won the division 5 straight years before that and got off to such a great start a year ago. Probably say they're the favorites. We'll try to do a couple very quickly here. These are the last two, so you guys have about 45 seconds apiece because we want to get to both of you. Let's go to Adam in Wisconsin. Adam, Free for All Friday, where are you steering the ship? Go. Adam, Wisconsin, let's go.
7: Josh,
1: all right,
7: Jacobs,
1: we're moving
7: guy.
1: On. Yes, yes, yes, Josh Jacobs, what do you got?
7: Yeah, I'm just, there's no information about this guy, and you know, how much is he going to affect the team if he doesn't, you know, with all this, but there's nothing about him. What do you think?
1: They're going to figure it out. He's going to be playing somehow if I know anything about the NFL. I also ran into Josh Jacobs at a bar in Greenville, North Carolina one time, and it was weird. I don't know why he was there, but he was there.
7: Ah!
1: Apparently, he was rooting on his cousin, who was Tristan Newton, playing for my alma mater, East Carolina University, before he went to UConn and became a national champion. So there you go. Let's go to Mario in Miami. One more Free for All Friday call. Mario, you got the last word. You got 45 seconds. Where are you steering the ship?
8: What's going on, brother? I'll be quick. I'll be quicker than the 45. Hey, I was just talking, man, with one of my buddies at the bar earlier. Paul George, greatest trading asset in NBA history, just from the title effect of what his trades have caused. And I'll listen off air. Have a great night, brother.
1: Yes, he absolutely is. Paul George is going to be remembered, not for those playoff P ads that he used to do, but instead being the trade piece with Oklahoma City. I mean, you allowed for the Indiana Pacers to get Tyrese Halliburton, go to the finals. You allowed, obviously, for SGA to go to Oklahoma City, get all those draft picks and create a monster. And now Jaylen Brown is in Philly and LeBron James is in Philly because of a Paul George trade too. Incredible. And it's an incredible end to Free For All Friday as well. But LeBron is still top of mind. What does LeBron need to do to have a shot at Jordan? Let's just talk about it next.
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1: As some of the best teams in the NFL start to report to training camp today, we're happy to officially lift our show's week-long LeBan because of the announcement we all received earlier in the morning. That's right. LeBron announced his choice to join the Philadelphia 76ers, and he said it would be his final decision. This means this is perhaps the final chapter of an all-time basketball career. Some might even call it the greatest career in the history of the sport. And let's actually go right there. If LeBron wins a title in Philadelphia, the GOAT conversation becomes real. Honestly, for the first time. Because, as of right now, with respect to LeBron, it's not really much of a debate. Six titles, no losses for Michael. It's just unassailable. Six finals wins, no losses. Meanwhile, LeBron has six losses in the finals. Oh, but LeBron is the all-time scoring leader in the NBA. Okay, how many times did LeBron win the scoring title? Once. Michael won it 10 times. But LeBron's a much better all-around player than Michael. Okay, how many times did LeBron win first-team all-defense or was named first-team all-defense? 5 times. Michael did it 9 times. The history associated with winning a title in Philly would flip the conversation, though. It would give LeBron a card in order to make the argument that he's the greatest player ever. Right now, LeBron is one of 4 players to have won a championship with 3 different franchises. Nobody's ever done it with 4. The Sixers are a franchise that hasn't won anything in a long time, haven't made the finals in a quarter century, haven't won it since 1983. So if your identity is, nobody's won in Philly in forever. Until I showed up. And the Lakers needed rescuing all those years consecutive missing the playoffs before LeBron showed up. And you win a title there. And Cleveland hasn't won in any sport in forever. And you win their first title. That, in addition to winning just with 4 teams altogether and no one ever having done that, that's history. That's the argument. It's right there. Also, LeBron winning at age 42, that would be a real factor as well, winning at age 42 and beyond. Robert Parrish is the oldest player to ever win a title. Did it at 43, but he rode the bench with the 97 Bulls. LeBron would be the oldest player to book more than 15 minutes per game and do so for a title team. And the fact that LeBron was willing to do this, choose to move from the West Coast to the East Coast again, rather than doing the comfy, cozy thing, going back to Cleveland where he has the relationships, or even Miami, it makes you respect it even more. As Rich Paul pointed out on the Game Over podcast with Max Kellerman, when talking about LeBron's motivations.
2: And understanding just his love for the game. Man, this is the love for the game decision.
3: Right.
2: Like nobody at this level, at this accomplished, you know, this successful in life, still wanting to play the game. You know, I don't know what else you can say about it outside of someone being very obsessed.
1: And taking half what Miami offered, just about $3.5 million a year, according to what the reports are saying. And even at his age, LeBron, he's the whole key to making the Sixers work. This is not a situation where he's going to be carried by younger, better players. They need LeBron on and off the court. And the primary responsibility for LeBron is going to be leadership. Now, that sounds like gobbledygook. Oh, hey, leadership. What does that actually mean in the dynamic of a team? It's understanding the personalities and the egos in that room. Joel Embiid, it's, air quote, his team. Jaylen Brown, he wanted his own team getting out of Boston. He's now in Philly. How does that dynamic work out? That is LeBron's job. Vijay Edgecombe and Tyrese Maxey, making sure they get theirs. Figuring out the best dynamics to keep everybody happy. That's what LeBron needs to do. And teaching a team that won a playoff series last year how to get to that next step because he's already been there. It's not like Philly's favored to win the finals. This is not KD joining the Warriors that won a record amount of games. That's not what this is. They aren't even favorites to win the East. So the idea that LeBron won't get tons of credit for air quote ring chasing, it's absurd. Michael Jordan's the greatest of all time right now. But LeBron has the chance. And he doesn't even need to get to six to do it. If he wins a title in Philly, Muhammad Ali doesn't have the greatest heavyweight record, but he's the greatest heavyweight ever. Jack Nicklaus has the most major wins in golf, but given what it required post all those surgeries and his age in 2019 to win that Masters, you could still make a really strong argument that Tiger's the greatest golfer of all time. And you're going to be able to make a good argument for LeBron if he wins a title in Philadelphia. But what say you? What does LeBron need to do to become the GOAT? Has he already done enough? Is there nothing he can do? 310-840-4910 if you want in. Let's go to Gino. He's in Wisconsin. Gino, where are you at on this debate as LeBron enters his final chapter, or at least so he says?
3: Well, I think if Michael Jordan, if LeBron James wants to catch up to Michael Jordan, the first thing he needs to do is find an empty parking lot in the middle of the night at a mall and a crazy scientist that fuels a DeLorean with plutonium and go back to the time when the state-of-the-art technology was that of the 90s and the nutritionists were that of the 90s and Eurostepping was called traveling and he didn't beg and complain for help instead of just working harder and relying on his teammates and his GM and he didn't, you know, have to, he didn't complain and before the three-second offensive in-the-paint rule was established, and when David Stern was manager,
1: there's nothing,
3: you know, and it's almost like asking, what would Bruce Wayne in the 1988 Michael Keaton version of Batman have to do to catch up with Christian Bale of the 2015 Batman movie? It's different times. Once he started shifting around, and looking for players like he put himself on the market and was trying to build a team. He just proved he can't do it like Jordan. He can't do it like Curry, and he has to go find help like Kevin Durant. They can't do it on. They got to go create a own team. He should have actually grown a conscience, some courage, and a little bit of cojones, and maybe he'd be close to 1/50th of what Michael Jordan is because that man had integrity. He played the game. He gained weight. He worked with Tex Winters. He worked with Phil Jackson. LeBron James demanded, I want Mike Brown to coach. Now, I don't want the Mike Brown to coach. He started feeling himself too much and drinking his own Kool-Aid. If he wants to be Michael Jordan, he shouldn't have been so cocky the minute he came out of high school and signed that big deal and the Nike deal. The bottom line is the minute he started feeling himself, he was never going to be Michael Jordan because Michael Jordan was never feeling himself the way LeBron was. It's never going to happen. He's number four on my list. Kobe's ahead and Kareem Abdul-Jabbar's ahead. And I thank you for your time very much.
1: Yeah, there you go, Gino. Yeah. Gino was feeling himself a little bit there, D-Day. You hear that? Michael Jordan's ethics. That's what it is.
4: Yeah, Michael Jordan, famously a very ethical human being.
1: Very
4: famously.
1: Kind. Yes, that's it.
4: The idea that LeBron should not have signed
1: management.
4: Him.
1: How was he with his GM again? Yeah, LeBron wasn't nice to Mike Brown. How nice was Michael to Jerry Krause? Exactly. Even
4: Krause
1: in
4: deserved
1: death.
4: It.
1: And, oh, yeah, do you want to listen to Michael's Hall of Fame speech? Again, I'm in North Carolina. I live a few hours away from Laney High School, and I covered North Carolina basketball for a decade. I'm a Michael guy. But if you want to do this on moral and ethical grounds, I don't know if that's the place you want to go, homie. Probably
4: also,
1: not.
4: The idea that LeBron should not have signed a multi-million dollar contract offered to him out of high school is preposterously stupid. Everyone in the world would have signed that contract. That's idiotic to think that he wouldn't.
1: Michael, when guys would not leave college early, left college early. Why? To get paid. Obviously. Not going to judge him for it. It's just, yeah. DeLoreans. Let's go to Mike. He's in Illinois. Mike, is there anything LeBron can do?
5: Hey, Josh, not a thing. And I'm not going to the moral. I'm not going to the moral side of it. But
1: what team in LeBron, what city? What city are you in Illinois exactly?
5: I'm in Illinois, not Chicago. That's for
1: okay,
5: that's
1: it.
5: For Dondon, sure.
1: Got it.
5: LeBron is a title chaser. He's been doing it. He left Cleveland, left them holding the bag. There is no way that he's going to catch up to Jordan, and he will not win another title. I don't care if he plays for the next 5 years.
1: All right.
5: That's the bottom line
1: from Illinois. One more. Let's go to Archer. He's in San Diego. Archer, where are you on this debate?
6: Josh, how's it going? Here's the thing with me. You know, LeBron has cemented a legacy in Cleveland and in Miami. Los Angeles, it just seems like the fan base there didn't quite embrace him the same way he did his previous two stops. For me, if he gets a Philadelphia fan base, which is kind of a tenacious group of fans, if he can get them to embrace him in the Philadelphia sports realm,
1: they're going to.
6: For me,
1: they're
6: that
1: going
6: would be,
1: to because
6: would...
1: the Lakers, this was so much about Kobe when he showed up
6: right
1: there. And the Kobe versus Philly, to your point, what do they have to cling on to? Like Allen Iverson 20-plus years ago? No, they're super happy and going to embrace him more than L.A. did.
6: Well, that's the thing. You know, if he can get this fan base to really rally behind it, and if it goes south for them, then, you know, they might turn on him and it could then turn into a you-know-what show. So, for me, if he can get this fan base really behind him, 100%, for me, the debate's over at that point. If he wins a championship there, it's over.
1: Love the call from San Diego. Thanks, Archer. It's good to hear from you. As we mentioned, there are teams reporting to training camp today in the NFL, and it's the two teams that were in the Super Bowl this past year, the Seahawks and the Patriots. And here's one thing they have in common, in addition to meeting in Santa Clara earlier this year and getting set to open the season against each other on Westwood One Sports, by the way. Both the Seahawks and Patriots are likely to take steps back in 2026. See, when you look at the champ, Seattle, you look at a classic example of a team reckoning with the rigorous designs of the NFL. The NFL, the secret sauce is pushing everybody to the middle. How do you hamstring the really great teams? How do you elevate the teams that are really bad? And the way that you do it is, well, a salary cap helps. Makes it difficult for championship teams to keep that roster together. And the Seahawks, no exceptions to that. You had to pay guys like JSN and Weatherspoon. So you lose the Super Bowl MVP running back Kenneth Walker. He's now a Chief. And you lose Boye Mafe. And you lose DBs Kobe Bryant and Reek Woolen. That's not the only way the NFL hamstrings good teams. Draft order, you think about receiving first-place schedules. Seattle's going to have to deal with that after going 14-3. And to make matters tougher, the Rams and 49ers, they're going to be even stronger in that division, it seems. L.A. enjoying the splashiest offseason in the league. The Niners getting top-tier bodies back. They added Mike Evans. So that's the Seattle piece. The Patriots, though, probably more likely to take a step back. And it's going to be more noticeable than Seattle because, unlike Seattle's homegrown through the draft approach, New England built through free agency. And, in fact, no Super Bowl participant ever had more free agent signings on their roster than last year's Pats did. And because of that, you had less control over some players, you lose some key guys. And New England, as has been talked about quite a bit, they enjoyed by far the easiest schedule any team had in the league last year. That's not going to be the case when you receive a first-place schedule. And as a matter of karma, you got the Mike Vrabel, Diana Rossini distraction as well. And to perhaps distract reporters from asking about that today, Mike Vrabel brought an actual puppy to his press conference. Here was that from earlier in Foxborough.
7: I'll do my best here with BB. Okay, so welcome everybody. Me and BB are making quick friends here. German Shepherd mix, so I've been working with her all year. She's going to try to protect me if anybody gets out of control. So we're going to let her roam around. We'll see how she does on this podium here. She's nervous.
1: Uh-huh, and I'm nervous that some of you guys are going to get out of control and ask me about Diana Rossini and No, I'm not interlocking paws with BB the puppy. No, we're not doing any of that. We'll see who takes... D-Day, I'll ask you, who's more likely to miss the playoffs this next season? Seattle or New England?
4: Both. Is that an acceptable answer?
1: Ooh-wee! I don't think either team's going to win their division, so... Yeah, it's an acceptable answer, sure.
4: Yeah, I would say both. It'd also be hilarious if we find out that Diana Rossini is allergic to dogs, and this is how we find out. Now, Mike Vrabel has a dog around him at all times. A little Easter egg. Mm-hmm. I don't know if that's true, but it would be funny.
1: But like me visiting the Costco food court, does Mike Vrabel have that dog in him? Don't know the answer to that. How does LeBron's decision affect the Eastern Conference odds? The NBA Finals odds even for next year. We'll tell you, we'll look at some futures in the NFL as well. Graham's gambling on the way next on Westwood One Sports Night.

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0: 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Here's Josh Graham.
1: In 300 markets across the country and in Canada, we're asking the question, what does LeBron need to do to catch Michael Jordan? Is it possible? Is there anything he can do in Philadelphia to achieve that in your mind? 310-840-4910. Rode is in Virginia. Rode, where are you on Michael, LeBron, what LeBron can still do with the last few years of his career?
2: I think that Jordan is fourth. I want you to convince me where Jordan is ahead of Wilt, Jabbar, and Russell. I was a senior
1: in college, so LeBron's not even in the top four either. So LeBron's not.
2: He's not even in the top four.
1: Okay.
2: Right. I watched Jordan his whole career. I was a senior in college here when he was a freshman. And I have a homeboy now who was a senior in North Carolina. Jordan, here when he was at North Carolina.
1: Well, why do you consider Kareem greater than Michael? Tell me.
2: Kareem, and Wilt,
1: for that matter.
2: Kareem dominated in high school, college, and pros. And Kareem has six championships along with Jabbar in his college career.
1: And so does Michael. Michael has six as well.
2: But in college,
1: if you count North Carolina, actually. Seven if you count his North Carolina title.
2: He had Jabbar at UCLA dominated. He got three. And he would have gotten four if he could have played as a freshman. But Wilt owns all of the records.
1: That's not true.
2: And if you would have counted block shots.
1: That's not true.
2: Wilt.
1: Okay, well, how about we talk about scoring? I mean, yeah, Kareem had the record until LeBron broke it. You said LeBron's not in the top five, so you said Wilt has all the records. It's not true. And
2: you know what?
1: Here's the thing. Tell me.
2: I'll tell you. In the history of the NBA, there have been six occurrences where a player has gotten 60 points in a game and...
1: Yeah, you're not really making a compelling case to me, but it's good to hear call from Virginia. Now let's get set to play some bets, because the point I was going to make is, all right, you're talking about history, all right, records, whatever. Scoring records. Michael Jordan had 10 scoring titles. That's the part where it's, oh, well, Kareem did this and Wilt did that. Kareem had 7 scoring titles. Oh, you're counting the college days, too? Well, Michael had the North Carolina title and hit the game-winning shot in a championship game in New Orleans. So, yeah, miss me with that. Let's go to Graham's Gambling, handing out some bets.
3: Sitting back, count money all day, you know.
0: It's time for Graham's Gambling. Let's make some money.
1: And since we're talking about King James, let's have a look at the betting odds. Post LeBron's decision. Oklahoma City and San Antonio still have the best odds to win a title. The Sixers have the same finals odds as the Knicks do, courtesy of our friends at DraftKings. 9-1 odds for the Sixers. The Knicks, plus 330, slightly better odds than the Sixers have at plus 350 to win the Eastern Conference. Don't know if we do that with Philly. Maybe you get a better number if you wait a little bit till the season starts. Revisiting our MLB bet tonight, we thought the Red Sox would come down to earth after the 15-game winning streak coming to an end on Wednesday. It did not. They beat Toronto tonight with Sandoval on the mound and Trey Savage throwing for the Blue Jays. The Red Sox 6, Toronto 4. We have season win totals for last year's Super Bowl participants, both of whom had reported to training camp today. The Seattle Seahawks and the New England Patriots odds are at 10.5. That's their win total, I should say. 10.5 wins. And I don't love under 10.5 for the Seahawks, but would lean under if you made me. We love the Patriots under 10.5, but the price is a little bit outside of what we normally give. We usually give minus 130 or better, or closer to plus money. It's minus 140 if you bet the Patriots under 10.5. So rather than do that, D-Day, how about we do this? Both teams have the same odds to miss the playoffs at plus 184. Don't love that for Seattle because I think they could still sneak in the NFC. But with a more difficult schedule and losing a lot of parts, I think the Patriots to miss the playoffs at plus 184, that's the best bet that we have here. I think that's the one that you circle a couple of times, the possibility of betting that. Make sure if you haven't already, you're subscribed to our YouTube channel, searching Westwood One Sports Night. 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We'll say this about LeBron's decision to go to Philly. It is the most interesting possibility for his career. It's probably what's best for the NBA, too. For one, it provides him the best opportunity to win a championship. As good as LeBron is, he wasn't going to win a title with Cleveland. Not with Donovan Mitchell and James Harden. It would have been a comfy retirement play, a good close of the book. Without any perimeter shooting or strong defensive options, Miami wasn't going to work either. Philly has more high-end talent than anybody in the NBA right now. Between Maxey, Jaylen Brown, Joel Embiid, Vijay Edgecombe, LeBron James, they might have four All-Stars next year. A feat that we haven't seen in the NBA since KD joined the Warriors a decade ago and only nine teams in NBA have ever done. But it's the supporting cast. This is the part that puts them over the top versus, say, Miami. Dean Wade, legitimate perimeter defender. Anthony Simons, he could shoot. He could shoot 40% from three. You drafted one of the most pro-ready shooters from college in LeBaron Fylon, who fell to you from Alabama. Because of LeBron's arrival, Philly instantly becomes the biggest basketball spectacle the league has seen since the aforementioned KD Warriors. Philly might be the craziest sports town in America. Now, they just saw the Knicks win a title, snapping their drought in 53 years, and they're saying, why not us? No finals appearances in 25 years, no title since 1983, why not us? It's our turn. And look at that division. The Atlantic features Boston, Toronto, New York. Assuming Kawhi ends up in Toronto, those are 12 high-level games that should all be on national TV. The league had one of the worst regular seasons in their history. When you consider the FBI probe with Terry Rozier and Chauncey Billups and all the tanking, and it wasn't all that great. This is terrific news. Out west, you have those monsters, San Antonio and Oklahoma City, with all-time talents on those teams. They're not in big markets, though. Out east, you have the champion Knicks. And in Philadelphia, you got LeBron freaking James. Given the type A personalities that are in that room, there's going to be a soap opera element to this. You just know it. The NBA is great when you're really digging into the personalities and it becomes like a reality TV show. When LeBron gets frustrated, he tends to be passive aggressive. You get the cryptic social media posts. You get the anonymous reporting, the leaks. Meanwhile, Joel Embiid, Jaylen Brown, they've proven they don't mind airing out dirty laundry. They'll just say the thing, which can make for some compelling content. Here was Rich Paul talking about the blend of young talent on the team

0: Nathan, he's in Chicago. Nathan, I'm in North Carolina, where people consider, all right, this is Jordan country. You're in Chicago, that's Jordan country as well. Is there anything LeBron can do to catch Jordan in your eyes?
1: No, not at all. LeBron right now is playing Thanos from Avengers. He's going from team to team to find a ring. And if you want to really break it down, and you were just talking about personalities, you go MJ, and I go Kobe, who played the game right,
0: Well, hold on one
1: and
0: second. To find a ring, he has at every single stop he's been.
1: okay,
0: He's succeeded in doing that.
1: you're. And I think most people are trying to stop him, like the Avengers, because they don't want him to be this guy. We don't want him to
0: Including
1: be the
0: you.
1: GOAT.
0: Including you.
1: Absolutely. And the one thing from Chicago, and everybody from Chicago would say, if Derrick Rose never got hurt, what would LeBron be then? I mean, Derrick Rose was the youngest MVP. He was, when we watched Derrick, I mean, the way that guy played the game was unreal. But I think the one thing, and MJ has the one big excuse for him, is he didn't have the internet and stuff, and who knows what he would have done with it or whatnot, but the way MJ, the way Kobe, the way Derrick Rose all played the game was stuck with their team, and they just were competitive dudes. I don't know. That's just my take.
0: I hear you. Appreciate the call from Chicago. Hope you have your Caleb Wilson jersey ready to go for this year out of North Carolina. Let's go to Marvin. He's in Detroit. Marvin, anything Bron can do to catch Michael in Philly?
2: No, I don't think that LeBron's going to be able to do anything to catch up to old Jordan. But I will say this, a
0: But
2: couple
0: what if he
2: weeks
0: does
2: ago,
0: win a
2: you
0: title?
2: said,
0: What if he wins in Philly? What if he does?
2: I think that he will. That's why I said a couple weeks ago, I think that he is going to go to Philly. And you told me there's no way because of Jaylen Brown's attitude. And I said Jaylen Brown should probably shut his mouth. And I understand that Jaylen Brown's the highest
0: Well,
2: paid
0: hold one
2: player,
0: sec.
2: and
0: Well,
2: he is the
0: hold one
2: young
0: sec. Hold
2: gun.
0: one sec. I will tell you what I said a few weeks ago. I said it wouldn't happen because I didn't think it would work. I didn't say there was no chance that it could happen. I said
2: That's
0: that.
2: fair.
0: I
2: That's
0: said that
2: fair.
0: it would. That's what I'm saying. I don't think it's going to work because of the personalities. You do, it sounds like.
2: I do think so. I think that, yeah, he's young, but I think that LeBron has so much to offer this team. You know, he has so much knowledge. He's either, you could either say, you know, Jordan, but even when I hear these young bucks, they say, oh, LeBron's the GOAT. And I understand because I watch Jordan with my eyes and I'm going to think he's the GOAT. They watch LeBron with their own eyes. They're going to say he's the GOAT. But honestly, LeBron has so much to offer this team. And this team, the starting lineup is so damn scary, man. That is a ring waiting to happen. LeBron's going to get
0: So, are
2: another
0: you
2: one, but
0: saying that
2: no.
0: LeBron already is the GOAT, or like he needs to do something in Philly to do that? You think it can happen?
2: In my own personal thoughts, I don't see LeBron ever catching Jordan. Jordan, he could get all his
0: I
2: rings in
0: agree.
2: one team, like the last guy just said.
0: If he wins in Philly, though, that's crazy. If you're winning a title at 42, that's
2: Yeah, that's
0: crazy.
2: like
0: If you're
2: when
0: doing it
2: Tom
0: with
2: Brady
0: four
2: went to
0: different
2: the
0: teams,
2: Buccaneers.
0: that's
2: Yeah, that's
0: nuts.
2: like when
0: So
2: Tom Brady
0: I
2: went to
0: do
2: the
0: think there's a
2: Buccaneers.
0: way you can do it. And again, I'm a Jordan guy, but I do think there's something LeBron could do to catch him if he wins in Philly, because it's Philly. They haven't won it forever.
2: But man, I hate Philly fans. I don't even want to see them get a ring.
0: There you go. I love it. Appreciate the call from you. It's good to hear from you. Don't think people are excited to see Philly fans happy. But you know, let me actually expand upon this. And we can get to more of your calls, 310-840-4910. I have three reasons why LeBron to the Sixers is not going to succeed. And I'll tell you what those are next on Westwood One Sports Night.
3: Breaking news. LeBron James has chosen to sign with the Philadelphia 76ers, joining Jaylen Brown in his final campaign. Can the King add another ring? Westwood One Sports.
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0: Congo, are you going to fit what most people believe, given where you live, your opinion is on LeBron versus Michael? Is there anything LeBron can do in Philly to make you think that he's the greatest?
1: Josh, I've got a surprise for you, okay? I'm here in Chicago. I grew up watching every bit of Michael's every game, loved what he did. But let's get the facts straight here. When LeBron was in Cleveland, he was playing for a pathetic team. When they got swept by San Antonio in that four-game series, he literally was a one-man team. Remember that one game he got like every point in the fourth quarter of one of the games for Cleveland? But he could see they had no chance of winning a championship. He did the only thing he could do and wanted to get out of there and go to a championship contender, which was Miami. After he won his championship series, he did the right thing and came back home to Cleveland and won championships there. Let's look at Michael. Michael is the most patient guy in the world. He won a championship in Cleveland, obviously. Now, let's look at Michael. He is the most patient guy in the world, obviously. He also was a one-man team with the Bulls for the first couple of years. But luckily for him, Scottie came along, and then Horace Grant came along, and Bill Cartwright came along. Does anybody, all you Michael lovers out there who think Michael is just like a god, do you think for one second, if the Bulls hadn't gotten those guys that came along and helped them win a championship, do you think Michael would have gone along year after year finishing 8th, 9th, 10th place, getting knocked out in the first round? Do you think he would have said, well, that's the way it goes. I'll just keep trying my best and we'll do the best. He'd have gone to Jerry Krause and said, get me some players or I'm out of here. There's no way Michael would have stood around for 8, 9 years finishing in 9th, 10th place, getting knocked out in the first round. He wouldn't have stood for that. But luckily for him, Pippen and Grant came along at Cartwright. LeBron didn't have any guys coming along in Cleveland. They were the year after he left for Miami, Cleveland won like 25 games. They went from 58 wins to 25 wins the next year. That's proof it was a one-man team he was playing with. He was a team by himself. I have no problem with what LeBron did because, let's believe it or not, Michael would have done the same thing. If he was in the same position, Michael would have lost his patience and said, get me some players or I'm out of here, trade me, whatever.
0: Right,
1: but he luckily was in a good – that's my belief.
0: I hear you. I hear you. And I don't disagree with that. I appreciate the call. I think that it's – that's why you should just argue on the merits of what they did and what they were as players rather than doing this game where, oh, he's ring chasing and Michael would never do that. And no. Just you have the sample size. Go on that. That's what we should do. Let's go to Thomas. He's in Kentucky. Thomas, you're in Big Blue Nation. Do you have strong opinions on this subject?
2: I do, and I might be in Big Blue Nation, but I'm a diehard Card, baby. Don't get it twisted.
0: I understand it, man. Hey, I'm in North Carolina, ACC country. L's up. Shout out to Pat Kelsey. I live 5 minutes down the road from his favorite restaurant. Shout out to
2: my guy,
0: in North Carolina.
2: My guy. But so my thing is, LeBron and Michael's the only two players, I think, in my opinion, that, you know, you could say are GOATs. There's a lot of guys that are the greatest, you know. But as far as Michael and LeBron, I don't think LeBron is passing Michael, even if he wins in Philly. Because I know Michael played for one team his whole career, and, you know, he three-peated twice, But there was a good argument brought up, and I kind of said the same thing to a group of friends is, you know, with all the team, I mean, this is his fourth team now. I mean, who stakes claim to LeBron? I mean, he played quite a bit of time for for the three teams he was at. You know, he had
0: if I were to ask you, without you knowing it off the top of your head, what is the longest uninterrupted streak of years that LeBron spent with a team? Like, where did LeBron spend his longest period of time before jumping, if you had to guess?
2: Oh, it was the Lakers. He played 8 seasons with the Lakers. He played
0: that
2: seven
0: is,
2: his first
0: so
2: stint. He played
0: right.
2: seven
0: so you
2: his
0: know
2: first
0: it,
2: stint with
0: but I think a lot of people would be surprised to learn that. Like, people talk about, oh, his Laker tenure as if, oh, he's not a Laker. Well, he spent more time with the Lakers than he did twice as long as he did with the Heat. It's crazy.
2: Right. And so I think my point is that I, like, who stakes claim to LeBron, the Heat or the Cavs or the Lakers, or, you know, who would put a statue out for him, you know? And, you know, cause the Lakers got, you know, Kobe, and there's all kinds of great Lakers, and, you know, and of course he would probably get one in Cleveland anyway.
0: We know the answer to that. It's Cleveland, and that's the answer.
2: But in my eyes, I think he's the greatest journeyman in my eyes in the history of the NBA.
0: Sure.
2: I mean, it's 24 season. Nobody else has done it as long as him. I mean, he's the only one that's been this long. He's over three decades now, which is impressive. I mean, he's no – I mean, I would have no issue saying him and Jordan are 1A, 1B. I always would give Jordan a nod based on the six rings, you know, and he didn't lose in the finals. He got there –
0: I hear you.
2: Six times. I know he lost plenty before the finals, but, you know, 6 for 6 in the finals. And, you know, and LeBron's, you know, he's got losses. I mean, I know it's not all his fault because he did have some bad teammates. You know, I mean, his best player, his first go-around there was probably Mo Williams. So, you know, but other than
0: I think when we get to the point when we're talking about Mo Williams in the conversation, I think we've probably said enough. But go L's up, go all that. Let me flip the conversation, because we talked a lot about Michael versus LeBron, and yeah, it's July. What's happening? LeBron plays for the Sixers. Let's actually flip it and talk about, well, what's going to happen with him playing in Philly. Not pie in the sky, hey, this could happen. Sure. I don't think it's going to work. I don't think it's going to succeed. And here are three reasons why LeBron and Philly's not going to work. Fair or not, this is being billed and framed as finals or bust. Not by just folks who have microphones such as us, turning this thing on 300 markets across the country and Canada. But it's because of the framing LeBron put out himself in explaining the decision on X. The only issue with this is that Philly was swept in the second round by the Knicks. And those champion Knicks are bringing back their entire starting five. We've heard about, for the last decade, how the West is so much better than the East. It's so much easier to navigate. Not anymore. From top to bottom, the East is way better than the West right now. So there's just going to be competition from every corner. And everybody seems to be getting better other than Boston. Like Atlanta, Indiana's back in the mix with Tyrese in the lineup. Charlotte, there's so many competitors other than the teams right there at the top. Also, if Philly was able to break through to the NBA Finals, you'll likely have to face one of those two monsters out west, San Antonio or OKC, two teams that are still better than Philly is. So he is setting himself up to fail in that regard. The number of egos in that room, it could be volatile. Perhaps too many chefs in the kitchen, if you will. Jaylen Brown, he was unhappy because it wasn't his team in Boston. How do you think he's going to do playing second fiddle to LeBron James now? Just listen to the way that Rich Paul described LeBron's fame upon arrival to Max Kellerman, and try not to think that Rich Paul is talking to anybody else other than Jaylen Brown here.
3: The thing about it, when you add a LeBron, everything changes. And I really mean this. That's why it's not easy for someone who is predeemed to be a star player on the team. When he comes, you know, he kind of shows you how big or little of a star you actually are. Mm-hmm. And it takes a special kind of person mentally to embrace that, right?
0: Jaylen Brown. You're not really worried about Maxey and Edgecombe, but the same way that Kevin Love and Chris Bosh had to sacrifice playing with LeBron, those guys are probably going to have to sacrifice too. VJ Edgecombe, it might halt his development when he's only being used as a 3-and-D guy on a team. And the meshing, it has to happen right away while being the center of the sport with one of the craziest fan bases following it all hyper closely. And the anxiety that comes along with this, with a franchise that hasn't been to the finals in a quarter century and hasn't won a title since the 80s. But the real flaw on this team is Joel Embiid. He hasn't played 40 games in 3 years. He turns 33 next season. And as we all know, you become more available as a center entering your mid-30s when you've had injury problems. And if he isn't available, we think that Bona who averaged 5 points a game, 15th on the team in scoring a year ago, or Ariel Huck-Porty, who averaged 2 points a game, is going to be a serviceable backup? You would think that LeBron taking a cheap salary could help facilitate something else happening, or if there's a trade or something that can help bolster that spot, because right now, that's a really clear flaw to take a look at. There's an NFL story that we haven't talked about tonight, really at all. Tony Romo was arrested in Milwaukee. He was arrested on suspicion for driving under the influence. D-Day, Romo should send LeBron a bottle of wine for the timing of this decision. Because it's one of the slow sports periods of the year, especially with camps not really getting going yet. If not for LeBron today, what is the biggest story that we're talking about? This could be the biggest story in sports. Wait, a former Cowboy quarterback got arrested under the influence, perhaps? Instead, it's being buried most places. For those watching on YouTube and on X, we got the mugshot, and I got so many questions with this. Like, why is he smiling in it? Why is he so photogenic, even in the mugshot? What a legend. The hair's a little disheveled, but still got the smile with no teeth going. And given his forecasting ability while broadcasting games, how did he not see the cops going? Jim! There's a cop trap right around the corner, right around the bend, Jim! Jim. Seems like that booth might be on its last legs. Jim Nantz already subtracted college basketball. And given CBS has the 2028 Super Bowl, my guess is that sometime after that, maybe after that game, he exclusively starts to focus on golf. He did say he wants to be on the call for the 100th Masters in 2036. But Romo, he's the most mocked lead announcer that we have in the league right now. CBS reportedly hasn't been happy with it. Now you have this. So we'll see what the reaction to it ultimately is. The NBA offseason takes place in a flurry. And we'll tell you what the five biggest moves this offseason has been. And spoiler, LeBron signing isn't number one. That's next.
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0: 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Here's Josh Graham.
1: Yours truly has built a top five list for the biggest stories of the NBA offseason. It all happens in a short period of time. The draft, free agency, trades, and obviously the big headline in Philadelphia today. So we have our top five rankings. Let's get to them now. Starting with number five, LaMelo Ball being traded from the Charlotte Hornets to the Minnesota Timberwolves. This is a desperate move to keep Anthony Edwards happy. Minnesota felt they needed more. They needed another star. And Charlotte, the face of their franchise, has been LaMelo Ball the last few years. They're ascendant, but it doesn't seem there was a culture match between what the Hornets want to be and what LaMelo Ball gives them. In other words, if LaMelo is your best guy in the face of the team, how far can that get you? That wasn't a good enough answer for Charlotte, whatever the answer to that question is. So Minnesota sees it and they think, okay, he doesn't have to be 1A here. We got Anthony Edwards. Can he be a 1B? Can he be a second option to help us? Charlotte making a star available and moving into Minnesota, the number five story of this offseason so far. Number four, Dusty May leaving Michigan to take the Dallas Mavericks job. This has not happened since Larry Brown won with Danny and the Miracles in 88 and took, I believe it was the Spurs job, right after that championship. We're talking about close to four decades. But Dusty May leaves the national champions from Michigan to coach Cooper Flagg. Apparently John Shire was approached first and said he wanted to stay at his alma mater at Duke. We'll see what Dusty May is able to build with Cooper. And they drafted one of those Michigan players taken in the lottery. It was Moritz Johnson going to Dallas' spot at number nine in the draft. Kyrie Irving still there. They have Derek Lively. It's a fascinating job to take. And Michigan promoted an assistant coach and took the interim tag off of him to lead it moving forward, Boynton. So Dusty May leaving, that was seismic for both the NBA and also college. Number three, Giannis being traded from Milwaukee to the Miami Heat. We'll even attach to this story the Tyler Hero, Bam Adebayo drama from Las Vegas. But this is the biggest roll of the dice that Pat Riley has taken in his career as an executive with the Heat. You think about the other big splashes that he's made. It was buying low on Jimmy Butler. And then it was free agent moves, landing LeBron and Chris Bosh. And this is mortgaging your entire future, not having any first rounders for the next handful of years, because you have the level of belief in Giannis Antetokounmpo. And you lose the supporting cast, too. Like, you strip this team to the studs, and you're really limiting your ability to add to this roster, believing that it's Giannis and Bam together netting you positive results. We'll see if it pays off. Do think that Milwaukee won the trade with what they got from it. Giannis traded to Miami, the number three story of this NBA offseason. Number two, LeBron James signing with the Philadelphia 76ers. It's LeBron James. And it was a little surprising that he took this path. Most people expected it was going to be Miami or Cleveland, places he's already been before that would cater to him. Philly, it's a swing, man. It's a place he hasn't been before. He's got a ton of personalities there. For him to choose this, honestly, it's hard not to respect it from LeBron's point of view. Now, how does he mess with Joel Embiid? We'll see. And Joel Embiid, can he play 40 games for the first time in 3 years? Let's see. That's the number two storyline, because the number one storyline, semi-related to it, the Jaylen Brown trade. This was the most surprising thing to happen in the offseason. Couldn't believe it when we saw it. What? They got Paul George and a first rounder and what? Really? Really? That's it? Huh. Interesting. Jaylen Brown and a couple of swaps? Huh? Now Jaylen Brown goes to Philly, and the LeBron James trade, or the LeBron James signing, parted. That doesn't happen unless Jaylen Brown is part of the fold. So the Celtics made this trade to make one of their blood rivals better that beat them, by the way, on their home court in a Game 7, just made them that much stronger and allowed for them to add LeBron James as well. The Jaylen Brown trade is what we're going to be talking about the most from this offseason. It's the number one storyline of the NBA offseason. 310-840-4910 if you want him. How about we go to Dave, who's in Dallas. Dave, how do you think it's going to work with LeBron and Joel Embiid? Can they bank on Joel Embiid?
2: Well, it's going to be kind of like more of that, and you pointed it out, I'm going to elaborate on this with Joel Embiid, his injury history, not staying on the court. And, I mean, I don't have a dog in the fight. I'm a Mavericks fan. But I am a big Andre Drummond fan. I've been waiting for him for years to take the reins, step up. I followed him in college at Connecticut. So that would be a great story because of Embiid's history, injury history, him stepping up and going to another level.
1: Drummond?
2: Yeah.
1: Drummond now plays for the Knicks.
2: Oh, is that right?
1: Yeah.
2: Okay. Well, I was just looking online, and it had him on the roster.
1: Yeah, I don't know what side
2: I was looking at. So he's with the Knicks now. Wow.
1: Yeah, Andre Drummond signed with the Knicks this offseason. So.
2: Okay. So back to Nurse with his injury history, him not saying, huh?
1: Bona it is, or Herk Pertl after that. I don't know. I mean, if you want to get really feisty, we could start talking about trade rumors. Okay, LeBron took this amount of money, and all right, we could play around on the trade machine if you want to and see. I don't know if Philly would do it, but Joel Embiid for Anthony Davis? Maybe start to have those conversations with Washington and have them take a bunch of assets in order to land Anthony Davis? I don't know, make it worth Washington's while? I don't know. Just throwing it out there.
2: Well, that or Nurse, the coach, could step up and take his – I know he won a championship with Toronto – take his X's and O's to another level.
1: Oh, well, okay. I thought for a second Nick Nurse was going to be playing center. I appreciate the call from Dallas, though. Good to hear from you, Dave. D-Day, what would the trade have to be in order for you as a Wizards person to accept a Joel Embiid trade, making that happen? Because I think the money would work. Let me see the NBA trade machine real quick.
3: Why would you want Joel Embiid in big 2026?
1: You would not. What I'm saying is you take the contract.
3: End of conversation.
1: You take the contract. Well, no, you take the contract and probably whatever assets Philly has.
3: What assets do they have?
1: I think they do have assets. I mean, you only gave up two firsts and two swaps. That's it for Jaylen Brown. I think they have future firsts that you can potentially mine.
3: Well, so you don't think the Wizards think they can compete. That's your problem.
1: No, I don't think that. You're right. Holy cow. They're both making the max, $58 million. I'm just saying.
3: You should stop saying.
1: One for one there. How many firsts would it take?
3: It's not happening. Like, I don't understand what you are missing with this. It's not happening. And Philly fans are going to riot in the streets when in late April, when Joel Embiid in 2027 is camping at the three-point line. not playing with his back to the basket again, and they're posting up Jaylen Brown in a postseason series, like Karl Anthony Towns. Because neither LeBron nor Joel Embiid want to get physical in the paint.
1: 2028, 2029, 2032 first-round picks. Give you a couple of those.
3: Would you want LaMelo Ball Embiid back in Charlotte? That's basically what you're asking right now.
1: No, I'm just saying, it's clear LeBron wants Anthony Davis, and I'm just trying to figure out.
3: Is that clear? I think we're being played massively by that.
1: Tell me about it.
3: Well, why is it clear?
1: Well, some of the reporting I tend to believe, saying that LeBron, maybe some of the reasons why this thing played out a little bit longer than usual, is trying to see whether or not Kyrie or Anthony Davis might be brought in by one of these teams to make it easier to select them. I don't know. There might be some.
3: He went and signed with a roster that was massively stacked.
1: He did.
3: What's the saying?
1: See but what they do, not what they say. What's the weakness on the team? I know, but what's the weakness? It's Joel Embiid. So, like, if they figured out a way to upgrade that spot somehow, I don't know.
3: So you think Anthony Davis is better?
1: Anthony Davis plays more games. It's more reliable than Joel Embiid, yes.
3: You would take
1: Anthony Davis over Joel Embiid, probably.
3: Well, of course, the Wizards are going to win the whole thing. I mean, the Sixers did all this to stop Will Riley. But it's barely. I mean, it's not like Anthony Davis plays. He's played just a hair over 50% of games the last four seasons.
1: Yeah. Just throwing it out there. Seeing where things end up. All I was pointing out is that the money would work. And that's something that Anthony Davis's name has been linked to LeBron for the last few weeks. Just throwing it out there now that he's on Philly. Let's go to Brad. He's in Tennessee. 310-840-4910. Brad, where are you on King James?
4: Definitely a Jordan guy. The perspective is, LeBron's chasing MJ. One perspective I hear a lot of argument about is, Jordan went to college for 3 years, and LeBron went straight to the league. And then you had Jordan retire, go play baseball for a while. And then Jordan, he stopped playing around, 37, 38? Jordan's done all this stuff in half the amount of time that LeBron is trying to do this.
1: 39. Yeah, 39, yeah. I think, was his last year with the Wizards.
4: LeBron's played just about twice as much as long as Jordan did and still chasing Jordan.
1: Uh-huh.
4: That's just kind of my take on it.
1: So you don't think it's possible for him to catch him?
4: I don't think it's possible. I mean, he's played almost twice as long and is still chasing.
1: I hear you. Appreciate the call. Yes, D-Day.
3: He has not played twice as long as Michael Jordan. The truth will do. There is not a need to stretch it. He's played more games, certainly, but twice as long. He's played 20. He's not like Michael Jordan only played 10 years.
1: Yeah. It's a little bit of a stretch. A lot of bit of a stretch, I'd say. How would you answer the question that we've posed?
3: About catching Jordan?
1: Yes.
3: I mean, if he wins three championships, sure.
1: What if he wins one with Philly?
3: Because he's not the star.
1: I think it's a conversation.
3: He's not the star.
1: I think he might be, though.
3: Based on what?
1: I think in terms of what is going to be asked of him. Is he going to lead the team in scoring? No. But I mean, assists, scoring, some rebound. I think his role is going to be central. It's not going to be a backseat rider here. I don't think that. And I think he's the face of the team right now. I think he is. Because Jaylen Brown's new, too. And Maxey, okay, he's up and coming.
3: I mean, Maxey is the guy. If they win a championship, it's because he puts the pieces together. So LeBron could be central in that, but it's not like he's going to be. This isn't going to be what it was in the bubble. This certainly is not going to be what it was with Cleveland. or what Miami was. And I think that matters in the conversation if you're chasing Jordan, because Jordan was always, it was his team. He'll be central, but I don't know that if they win a championship and it's LeBron's team, they're not winning a championship. It has to be somebody else's team. That's why I went there.
1: Let's go to Mr. Bobo. Just love that name. He's in Alaska. Mr. Bobo, what do you have to add to this?
5: Well, I'm going to ask you some questions about the LeBron signing and the team.
1: Please. Tell me.
5: So is Jaylen Brown the same as the Euro guy on the Lakers? Are they same player?
1: No.
5: Basically, no?
1: Unless you're talking about Luka. Are we talking about Luka?
5: Yeah.
1: No,
5: don't they
1: he's
5: score
1: not.
5: Around
1: Luka,
5: the same
1: Luka
5: points?
1: Is, Lua, like Luka is the scoring champion in the NBA, so no. He's not the same player as Luka.
5: So he's better than Brown. Okay.
1: Correct.
5: What about Embiid and Anthony Davis? Who's better?
1: Well, when they play, neither plays, but when they play, Joel Embiid's a better player than Anthony Davis.
5: Exactly. And then we have Tyrese Maxey. Is Maxey better than Anthony Reeves?
1: Austin Reeves? Yes.
5: Austin Reeves. I'm sorry. Yeah.
1: Yes.
5: So what I'm saying is it seems LeGramps loves projects, and it's like he has the same lineup basically that he did in L.A. So when Embiid breaks down and Davis broke down, I just don't see how it's going to play out. On paper, it sounds good if Embiid plays. And if Maxey is consistent.
1: Yeah, appreciate the call. Yes, Dita.
3: Can we point out like a pretty crucial flaw in the argument there? Well, there's multiple. One, referring to Luka as the Euro dude is like hilarious but also painful.
1: You look at the team, though. It's Anthony Reeves. It's the Euro dude. And...
3: Anthony Davis, so two Anthonys.
1: And Anthony Davis.
3: Yeah, Anthony,
1: yes.
3: Plurals.
1: Two Anthonys.
3: But he compared what LeBron is dealing with now to those three guys, right? I would say that the Luka trade was a pretty big deal, pretty famous thing. That included Anthony Davis, meaning that the two of them never played together in Los Angeles. Like a very big deal, yeah, thief in the night sort of a situation there. So really grasping at straws to like put those together. That's you're doing a lot there because they never played with one another. That was like the big thing.
1: Yeah, you might have heard. In the middle of the night, it happened. I got back from a Duke Carolina game and then that happened. Gerald's in Wisconsin. Gerald, 310-840-4910. You got the last word, Gerald.
6: All right, listen. So this is a better question than can LeBron catch Jordan in anybody's mind? How many people are out there, and you have time enough to take all the calls if I'm the last one, who are still undecided? Like, either you're Camp LeBron or you're Camp Jordan. Like, it's
1: so
6: already
1: in other
6: it
1: words,
6: was decided
1: in
6: before
1: other
6: he
1: words,
6: went to LA.
1: Is there anybody that welcomes more information? Because for me, I am in that camp. I am in the camp that if he wins a title in Philly, I think it's a debate. I think it's a conversation. I do. That's where I'm at. I'm a Michael guy who thinks that LeBron still could catch him if he wins a title in Philly. I think that's how significant it would be. But you're right. I don't think there are many people that are in my camp.
6: Correct.
1: Thank you,
6: yeah.
1: Gerald.
6: I mean, I could possibly be swayed, but I think everybody's sold.
1: I hear you. Gerald, appreciate the call from Wisconsin. Featured tonight in Say What? Rich Paul speaks out on LeBron's decision. Plus, big news regarding the NFL's biggest star, whom you will hear from, and our free-for-all Friday caller of the night. And that's all next on Westwood One Sports Night.
0: Breaking news. LeBron James has chosen to sign with the Philadelphia 76ers, joining Jaylen Brown in his final campaign. Can the King add another ring? Westwood One Sports.
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0: This is Westwood One Sports Night. Here's Josh Graham.
1: So much going on in sports tonight. However and wherever you're starting your weekend off with us, we greatly appreciate that. Let's get to what people be saying and say what?
2: They are who we thought they were.
3: We inhale.
0: The biggest names in sports step up to the mic.
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6: There's a drive in a deep left field by Castellanos. It will be a home run.
7: Come after me.
8: I don't come with the bullshit.
0: It's Say What?
9: Say what?
0: With Josh Graham.
1: LeBron James. He's a Philadelphia 76er. Rich Paul was on the Game Over podcast with Max Kellerman speaking about the LeBron decision. He says it's a choice that shows just how much LeBron cares about the game of basketball.
10: And understanding just his love for the game. Man, this is a love for the game decision. Right. Like nobody at this level, at this accomplished, this successful in life, still wanting to play the game. You know, I don't know what else you can say about it outside of someone being very obsessed.
1: It really is a salient point from Rich Paul. Most players would have prioritized their comfort. Oh, I'm going to go play with my friends at Golden State. I'm going to go to Cleveland because my relationship with Brandon Weems, and it's a perfect way to close the book. A place I know well that I'm comfortable. Miami built in relationships too. But LeBron decided, no, I care about competing for championships. I'm a competitor. And even if that means going to a place he's never been before, and so many different parts are part of this puzzle, he's going to do that. And he did. And I think that makes things very interesting for the NBA and specifically for the end of LeBron's tenure, NBA career. This is related to our free-for-all Friday caller of the night. Congratulations to Johnny in Atlanta, who said this.
11: Johnny's in Atlanta.
1: Johnny, you're up first. It's the first free-for-all Friday call. We'll see if you be the free-for-all Friday caller of the night with your take here. What do you have for us?
12: All right, first of all, let's talk about LeBron. But first, I'm going to say like this. If you got a good job, you paying all your bills until you got your life together, but you smoke PCP, hey, you don't got your life together. So that's what I'm saying. All the LeBron fans who think that if he wins two rings in Philly, that he's going to be the GOAT, y'all smoking PCP. Y'all crazy. Because guess what? Ain't no way, y'all. If you a LeBron fan, you need to have Velcro on your jersey because he hopping teams to get a ring, and that's what he been doing for years. He team over all stars and win a ring and think he deserves it. What team has he came and they built around him? They have not. Brunson got a legit ring. They built the team around him. Steph Curry, they built the team around him. Michael Jordan, they built a team around him. LeBron leave and go or join teams to be, to win a ring. That's my take. Yeah, I'm good.
1: D-Day, it's a life lesson. If you have a job and you're paying your bills, but you also smoke PCP, you don't got it together. Wise. Wise words.
13: Didn't think we'd be talking about PCP on a Friday in July, but here we are.
1: Can I ask a stupid question?
13: Oh, God.
1: What does PCP stand for?
13: Primary care provider? No, it's penicillidine, I think they say it.
1: Uh-huh.
13: You could call it angel dust if PCP is not your vibe.
1: Got it. Thank you. Both to you and to Johnny in Atlanta, who half the free-for-all Friday calls seemingly were trying to react to what Johnny had to say. To the NFL we go. Patrick Mahomes, he was fully cleared to practice with the Kansas City Chiefs. Last week marked the 7-month anniversary of Mahomes tearing his PCL and ACL, not to be confused with his PCB. That was in week 15. The Chiefs opened the season on Monday Night Football right here on Westwood One against the Denver Broncos. September 14th is the date for that game, exactly 9 months after he sustained the injury. Here was Mahomes saying the setback, which is the first significant injury of his pro career, is going to change the way he plays moving forward.
3: I plan to be able to do everything I did before. I've been moving around and doing that stuff, but I'm going to obviously try to take care of myself a little bit better than I did last season. I think I ran a little bit too much last season in general, so I'll try to be better with that. And then if all else fails, just give it to K-9 and let him just go out there and work.
1: K-9 being Kenneth Walker III, their big offseason signing. And who knows, maybe a big part of the reason they signed Kenneth Walker, invested in a pricey free agent running back, is with Patrick Mahomes in mind. Hey, we don't need you to run so much with your legs. One, it puts you in danger, and we need 15 back there in order to win games. But also, it allows for you to have more support. It's the best running back that Patrick Mahomes has ever played with. Better than Kareem Hunt, better than Isaiah Pacheco. Fascinating answer there from Patrick Mahomes, who's a full go for when the Chiefs

0: as when NBA players after postseason losses would take their kid out to the podium.
1: Not just them, NFL players do it too. I'm sure baseball players and hockey players do the same thing. I bet the Boston media is kind of done with the Rossini stuff. There hasn't really been any information about it in like 2 months now. It's like, how much are you going to ask about
0: it? Time story with a nothing burger. They seemed like they did a couple of months and there was nothing new in it. And
1: they released another story?
0: No. This was like the recent one, the big one they did, which really the point of the story was to say, yeah, this is not the New York Times. The New York Times is different than The Athletic. Don't associate us with The Athletic. We're the New York Times. That seemed to be the larger point of the story. By the way, congratulations to my guy Jonathan Jones for going from CBS to The Athletic to be the new Diana Rossini.
1: I'm about to say, he should send Mike Vrabel a puppy. Some dog treats.
0: There you go. The Seahawks. Did you see they had an animal prop as well?
1: Another puppy? I like puppies.
0: They brought out a baby goat to greet players as they entered the team facility today when they reported to camp. A baby goat. And it peed on one of the players who tried to pick up the goat.
1: Well, I mean, you deserve that. Don't pick up the animal. Is that like symbolic? Because they're the greatest of all time? Because if that's the case, I hate that. If goats need to be adopted in Seattle and this was like a cause for that, then that's cool.
0: I forget the name of the goat. It was something cutesy. But yes, Seattle did bring out a baby goat for people to pet and say hi to.
1: Maybe the
0: I didn't see Sam Darnold pet the goat.
1: A petting zoo at their training camp.
0: Are they going to, you think?
1: Please, no. I don't like the smell of those.
0: Think of the content, though, DJ. You and a pig.
1: I mean, I can take they have like a major tutty statue. Not statue, but it's like a big inflatable thing. It's like 25 feet tall. It's actually nuts. It looks like out of Animal Farm. In Animal Farm at 1984. It's what it looks like. Just in Commander's gear.
0: And that's been Say What! Haven't had a chance to talk much baseball on today's show. Probably for the best. The Baltimore Orioles, they're still in the hunt, but the thing that's frustrating, D-Day, the Orioles, they don't get beaten very often. They beat themselves quite often, though. Like, it's honestly would prefer getting just trounced 5-6-0. Could just turn the game off and do something else with my day. But sitting there watching Craig Albernez press the wrong buttons twice in key situations down the stretch against the Braves tonight, just, it's like living, it's hell on earth. Baseball does that to you. At least you get to bounce back. You don't have to sit on it for a week like you do with football. But that's tough. And you know, the Orioles, frankly, they don't deserve to be talked about on a platform as big as this one with the way they lose games. But someone who does deserve to be talked about, even though they have the same exact record as the Baltimore Orioles now, oddly enough, shout out to the Detroit Tigers. Tarek Skubal in what could have been his last game as a Detroit Tiger, less than 10 days from the deadline, he struck out 12. 2-1 win for Detroit over Kansas City. The Tigers have now won 3 in a row and 6 of their last 8. They're 50 and 54. Last we checked, 3.5 back of the final wild card spot. Let's double check that really quickly. Yep, 3.5 back from the final wild card spot in the American League. A few other quick hitters. The Cubs beat the Pirates in extras today. Pittsburgh's right at the cut line for the NL wild card race. Cam Schlittler struck out 12 in a 1-0 win for the Yankees against Philly. The bat's not really showing much in that game. Jesus Luzardo had 9 Ks in the game, too. Trying to see if anything else in Major League Baseball stood out tonight. You know, shout out to friend of the show, who is a fellow late night host, Abby Labar. Shout out to her as well while we have the moment. Host of Quick Pitch,

0: on the show a number of times. What else happened in baseball tonight? Washington lost again tonight. Arizona is right there in the mix, final wild card spot. They're clinging on to it for the National League. If we're looking ahead to this weekend slate, there's a lot going on. You got the Rams and Niners reporting to camp on Saturday. You have the MLB Hall of Fame weekend. You might have forgotten that the MLB Hall of Fame weekend is this weekend in Cooperstown. It's not like they promote the damn thing. And you have, you want to talk about promotion. Everywhere you look, you got people promoting the WNBA All-Star Weekend this weekend. Saw that. What was this deal? Did you see this air quote clarification from the USA Today? Did you see this story, D-Day, with Caitlin Clark?
1: The Emmett Till thing?
0: No. I did not see that. Oh, wait. What did I miss on this? Because I saw that Nancy Armour put out a statement. What happened?
1: Yeah, she like compared Caitlin Clark to Emmett Till. It's a pretty big
0: story. Holy cow. That's pretty tough.
1: Is that not what you were talking about?
0: Well, partly, because I think Nancy Armour works for the USA Today. They had a report that said that she skipped, this is a quote, Caitlin Clark skipped the WNBA orange carpet, their version of the red carpet, opting, this is a quote, opting to get her hair done in her hometown of Des Moines. And it turns out she was actually at a charity dinner tonight. She wasn't just getting her hair did. She was at a charity event, which is why she missed the orange carpet event at the All-Star Weekend.
1: Pretty big swing and a miss there. Not a great week for USA Today.
0: Brutal. It's brutal. And this is why I'm not blaming the W for this. I'm not. But people ask us, well, why don't you talk more about the W? Well, there isn't a great big win you get from it. It's not like a lot of demand that you talk about the W, because here's what happens. If you talk about Caitlin Clark, you get people who get mad at you saying, well, why aren't you talking more about Aja Wilson? Why aren't you talking more about Olivia Miles? Why aren't you talking more about this? And then when you talk about them, you then get the response, well, why the hell aren't you talking about Caitlin Clark? She's the biggest star in the league. And you just realize that the current place that we're in with the WNBA, when we talk about topics on the show, contrary to popular belief, we try to talk about what we think you want to listen to. You guys, sincerely, drive the content of this show. And it seems that the discourse with the WNBA, very little of it is about basketball. And that's the part that pisses me off. Because I love women's college basketball. I was talking about this with one of the top women's college basketball analysts out there. Says, yeah, it sucks because when Caitlin was in college, we weren't doing this crap. But we're doing this in the WNBA, and it's frustrating. It's not the player's fault. It's the way that we talk about this league. It's the way what goes viral and the way that things are talked about. It's discourse that's an issue. I want to talk about basketball. But the WNBA has made it very hard for us to talk about basketball. And that's a problem.
1: Can we go back to the USA Today thing?
0: Sure.
1: I'm not familiar. I'm very bald. Very bald. Is like Des Moines have a like silly hairstylist?
0: I would love to know.
1: Like they're in Chicago. I would think that Caitlin Clark has if she really wants to get her hair done, which she wears her hair like three ways. She doesn't get all that crazy with it. She could have somebody travel. So the idea that you thought she was not going to the orange carpet so she could get her hair done at home is laughable to me. By the way, AZ Flood went crazy tonight. Three-point contest. DMV, stand up.
0: And by the way, speaking of Emmett Till, read Wright Thompson's book on Emmett Till that he did last year. That's one of the best things that I've read in a very long time. That book is called The Barn. Might have been the last 2 years. All right, what do we got in Put It to Bed to close out today's program?
1: The worst way. fucking theme that you could possibly imagine. Next.
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1: What a show it's been. Appreciate everyone playing along in Free For All Friday. 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If you've missed any of our content, you can watch back and listen back that way. But we're not quite finished yet. No. To close the book, we put this show to bed.
2: All right, so you and I are both married. We've both done our fair share of weddings. Maybe yours had a bit of a theme. Mine had colors. It didn't have a theme necessarily, but there's a couple.
1: What were your colors?
2: Like blue and light blue. Yeah, it was a spring wedding. So it was right around Easter. Oh. That kind of Easter color.
1: Oh, okay.
2: There's a couple in New York, though, that's deciding they're going to have a Titanic-themed wedding, and they had a Titanic-themed wedding. And I have to be honest, you know, I am very much a subscriber to the workings of one Michael Scott, to where I'm not superstitious, but I am a little stitious. And I gotta say, having a wedding themed after a very famous poor event does seem, from an omen perspective, to be a very bold choice.
1: Yeah, even if you're going off the movie, less the event, it's not a happy ending for Rose, spoiler alert, Rose and Leo's character, whose name slips me for the moment, Jack. It's not a happy ending. It does remind me, though, Denton. I covered Cam Newton for a number of years with the Panthers. Can I share with you my favorite Cam Newton quote, other than the time he made me repeat a question in which I used the word drip in it because he thought it was funny coming out of my mouth? Meanwhile, he was dressed literally with a outfit that was inspired by Dumb and Dumber. You can find that on the socials and on the internet somewhere. My favorite quote, with all sincerity, the Carolina Panthers traded Kelvin Benjamin, and there was some drama associated with this. This is 10 years ago, 9, 10 years ago. It's right when I started covering the team. And Cam was asked about it. He said, "How difficult is this for you?" And he said, and I'm quoting, "Yeah, we just lost a great player, but nevertheless, the Titanic still has to go on." Actual quote from Cam Newton.
2: And somehow that quote aged better than Kelvin Benjamin's career.
1: Yeah, that's a tough one. But I think Cam overlooked the fact that the Titanic sank. Do you think it's common knowledge that the Titanic sinks? Or are people overlooking that fact? It's like a blind spot in, I don't know, public education or something.
2: No, I would call that common knowledge. It's like literally what it's famous for.
1: That is it. Like, if you're referring to the Titanic, you're referring to something that sinks.
2: Yeah, it is the sinking element of the Titanic.
1: In fact, like, it's the exact opposite, Cam. The Titanic does not have to go on. It did not.
2: It stopped.
1: It sunk. That's a thing that actually happened. My colors were monochromatic for the wedding. And we didn't really have a theme, I don't think. I think there might have been some words like, oh, it was like elegant and something and elegant. I don't know.
2: Yeah, you gotta really love something to have to be the theme of your wedding.
1: Oliver, are you gonna have a theme at your wedding one day? What do you love so much that you would want to have as a wedding theme?
2: Baby steps.
3: Work in progress.
2: Yeah, I'm about to say let him get off the market first before we start talking about wedding themes.
1: L.A. Dodgers theme wedding.
2: It's just a Shohei Ohtani's gambling, his favorite slot machines everywhere.
1: and puppies. That's it.
2: Is Randy Newman to perform?
1: Oh, that'd be a great get. If you get Randy Newman performing, he does some Toy Story songs, and then I Love L.A. I think we're spitting great ideas for Oliver Popular. I hope we get an invite to the Oliver wedding one day. Gives me the thumbs up. I don't think he means that, though. I don't think I'll get the invite. It'd be great. I've said it before. Hall of Fame wedding guest. Could put me at any table. I'm going to dance. Going to make sure the parents who are throwing the wedding feel special. It's what I'll do. Be there for the bride and groom. The whole shebang. Our weekend started. What a weekend it's going to be. This has been Westwood One Sports Night.
0: This is Westwood One Sports.
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Any questions, any topic, call us now. 310-840-4910. Here's Josh Graham.

0: Because LeBron James is a Philadelphia 76er. So you can steer the ship as the Jimmy Buffett music plays in the LeBron James direction or wherever else you like for the next hour. 310-840-4910 if you want in. And let's start the bidding here. Three reasons why LeBron to Philly is not going to succeed. For one, it's being framed as finals or bust. And the reason it's being framed that way is because LeBron James is framing it that way. In the novel that he posted in all those X posts, he said that he's going to Philly to try to win a championship. That is what he is going to Philly for. Thus, you can frame it finals or bust. The only issue with that, Philly was swept in the second round by the New York Knicks, those champion Knicks, who bring back their entire starting five. Also, we've heard for the last decade how the West is so much more navigable than the East is. Not anymore. From top to bottom, the East is better than the West. So there's going to be a lot of competition. Also, if Philly was able to break through and get to the NBA Finals, you still probably are going to run into one of those two monsters in San Antonio and OKC, two teams that are still better than Philly is. So he is being set up to fail. The second reason, the number of egos that we're looking at here, that room's going to be volatile. Perhaps there are too many chefs in the kitchen there. Jaylen Brown, he was unhappy in Boston because, air quote, it wasn't his team. So how do you think he's going to feel when he's playing second fiddle to LeBron? In fact, Oliver Popular is taking your calls at 310-840-4910. I think you have this clip where Rich Paul was talking about LeBron James's fame level. First thing you think of when you hear Rich Paul talking about the LeBron factor when he shows up in Philly. He was talking to Max Kellerman, the Game Over podcast. The first person you think of is Jaylen Brown.
1: The thing about it, when you add a LeBron, everything changes. And I really mean this. That's why it's not easy.

0: for someone who is predicted to be a star player on the team, when he comes, you know, he kind of shows you how big or little of a star you actually are. Mm-hmm. And it takes a special kind of person mentally to embrace that, right?
1: You hear that, Jaylen Brown? You learn how big or small of a star you actually are. Not really worried about Tyrese Maxey or Vijay Edgecombe in that. But the same way Kevin Love and Chris Bosh had to sacrifice playing with LeBron, there are going to be guys on this team that have to sacrifice, and that could create some friction. By the way, all this meshing, it has to happen right away while being the center of the sport with one of the craziest fan bases following it hyper closely. And the anxiety that comes with a franchise that hasn't been to the finals in a quarter century and hasn't won since 1983, that's just going to be palpable. The ultimate flaw in the Sixers is Joel Embiid. He hasn't played 40 games in 3 years. Hasn't hit the 40-game mark. And he's going to turn 33 next season. And generally, you don't become more available as a center entering your mid-30s when you've had injury history. And if Embiid's not available, their best option at center is Adam Bona, 15th on last year's Philly team in scoring. Maybe it's Ariel Hokporty, who averaged 2 a game. Philly fans better hope that LeBron took a cheap salary in order to help facilitate something else to happen in the post. Because if not, that could be a disaster area. In fact, it has some thinking about trade possibilities. Denton Day, you're the resident Washington insider here for us. Joel Embiid, Anthony Davis trade coming?
2: No.
1: No! Oh, well. Just throwing it out there. Just throwing some stuff against the wall. It's free-for-all Friday, after all. 310-840-4910. Let's get to the calls. Johnny's in Atlanta. Johnny, you're up first. It's the first free-for-all Friday call. We'll see if you be the free-for-all Friday caller of the night with your take here. What do you have for us?
3: All right, first of all, let's talk about LeBron. But first, I'm going to say like this. If you got a good job, you paying all your bills until you got your life together, but you smoke PCP, and you don't got your life together. So that's what I'm saying. All the LeBron fans who think that if he wins 2 rings in Philly, that he's going to be the GOAT, y'all smoking PCP. Y'all crazy. Because guess what? Ain't no way. Y'all, if you a LeBron fan, you need to have Velcro on your jersey because you hopping teams to get a ring. And that's what he's been doing for years. He team over all-stars and win a ring and think he deserves it. What team has he came and they built around him? They have not. Brunson got a legit ring. They built the team around him. Steph Curry, they built the team around him. Michael Jordan, they built a team around him. LeBron leave and go join teams to win a ring. That's my take. Yeah, I'm good.
1: Excellent. Anytime you can drop PCP being used on a call, we're in favor of it. Think we are in favor of that. Are we in favor of that? Just as long as it's not happening during the call.
2: I mean, that might be a more... Johnny's entertaining, but being on PCP while you're calling, that could be entertaining.
1: Yeah. Let's go to Jim. He's in Seattle. Jim! Oh, this was our free-for-all Friday caller of the week last week. Jim in Seattle, what do you have as a follow-up act?
4: Nothing big major, but do you have any reaction to all the ESPN layoffs that were announced? Like, you got Carl Ravich. After 33 years, he gets laid off. But at the same time, ESPN is bringing back people left on bad terms, like Mike Golic Jr. They're coming back. But yet, Ryan Clark, Carl Ravich, they all get laid off. Any reaction?
1: I'll tell you what my reaction is. Appreciate the call. It's a lot of people point to the amount that McAfee just got paid as being the result of what we saw with these layoffs, as if there haven't been layoffs every single year there. What this is really about, two things. Well, first off, with McAfee, they're not paying McAfee that sum alone. They're paying to license his show and to pay everybody on that staff. So McAfee runs that operation, right? So that's what paying for. It's not just a talent salary that he's getting paid there. The other piece that we'll point out is that this is about ESPN becoming the monster it became because of the cable model, where you paid a lump sum and you paid for ESPN in order to get your cable package, regardless if you actually watched ESPN. So ESPN made hand over fist from that model that has had a hatchet taken to it for the last 10 dozen years now, with people cord cutting and knowing exactly what they're paying for. And now ESPN having its direct-to-consumer options, they recognize that the cord cutting, it's significant. And that's why you're seeing things continue to reduce down the way it is. And ESPN also knows that the real value is in properties. It's not in, you probably couldn't name the full lineup of shows that's on that network now. You probably can't, because they've tailored it all down and they know where the money's supposed to go, and that's to properties. Having the big games. They're carrying the Super Bowl this year. Kind of a big deal. So that's why those types of things end up happening, and I don't root for it for anybody. Sad to see it when it happens in this industry. But when people then take that as a way to take it to another talent when it's not warranted, that's where you can draw some lines, or at least where I draw the line. Let's go to Mr. Positive. He wants in. Free for all Friday, 310-840-4910. You get to steer the ship in whatever direction you please for this hour only, Westwood One Sports Tonight. 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
5: To my warriors, as the Dream Lord descends from the darkness and enters your mind, body, and soul, remember, follow your dreams with head held high. Without you to hold them, they would wither and die. Boom shakalaka. And hopefully, Josh Graham and D-Day are doing karate moves as I speak. Warriors, I believe in you. Go for your dreams. And lastly, LeBron James is going to bring a title to Philadelphia. And Johnny in Atlanta, you are all wet. LeBron is the GOAT. How dare you? Boom, shakalaka.
1: I think Johnny in Atlanta is the early front runner for best caller so far with respect to Mr. Positive. Yes, D-Day?
2: Did he call him all wet?
1: I don't know. But apparently Myron in Dallas has something for Johnny in Atlanta, too. You're on Free For All Friday, Myron. Go right ahead.
6: Yes. Hey, how y'all doing today? Let me just first. Yes, sir. I'm still on this side of the dirt, so we're doing excellent. Let me first push back on Johnny, because he's pushing this narrative of LeBron jumping teams. Let's be realistic. Look at Robert Horry. Didn't he win three championships with three different teams? That's part of the sport. That's part of the game, to be traded to different teams, to go to different teams. What do you think the GM's jobs are? Is to put teams together.
1: Hold on a sec. Well, LeBron's never been traded, and no one's considering Big Shot Bob to be the greatest ever. So it's a different level that he's being compared to. No one's saying LeBron isn't a great player, but that's LeBron's in the conversation to be in the greatest of all time. So
6: the knock is that because he's in the running for that because he goes to different teams, that gives him an advantage. And I kind of push back on that, because when you look at this and what LeBron is trying to do is exceed Jordan, right? And this move to Philly does exactly that. It gets him his two rings. Not more importantly, it gets him to be the only player in the NBA to win more than three rings with more than four different teams. Do the research. That right there is what LeBron is after. So he took the best team that gives him that possibility, and that would have been Philadelphia. If the Lakers had that opportunity, he would still be with the Lakers. That's all I have to say.
1: I agree with that call completely. Thanks, Myron. I think you said that well. I think it's only right that we go to the city of Philadelphia. If we're going to talk this much about LeBron being on the Sixers, let's go to Philly. That's where Chase is. Chase, how are we feeling today?
7: It is the most franchise-altering day for the Philadelphia 76ers since 1996 when they took a six-foot guard out of Georgetown named Allen Iverson. The LeBron slander to Philadelphia is out of control. People saying he's 42, and nobody cares in Philadelphia because guess what? He doesn't need to be 35-year-old LeBron James. He is coming here to be the third option. He is coming to Philadelphia to be everything that this city wanted Ben Simmons to be. A guy who can control this team and go out there every night, doesn't have to get 20, 25 points, needs to go out there and get 15, 7, and 7. And that is exactly what he's going to do. If you want to show the Knicks respect and say they're the best team in the East, that's fine. But if you think that this team is not going to go into the playoffs, once they figure it out with all of the options they have, you do not know basketball. Tyrese Maxey, I'm not sure some people understand how good he is. Top five scorer in the league last year. Still in his early 20s. DJ Edgecombe, what he's going to be. It's going to take them time to figure this out. But when they figure it out, watch out. Because he might not just get one ring. You might be talking two. And it's a city that hasn't seen one with Philadelphia and the Sixers in 43 years. LeBron to the Sixers. Biggest altering move. 96. Thank you, guys.
1: There he goes. Mic drop as well. Free for all Friday. Off and rolling. We still haven't gotten weird yet. We'll see if V in Chicago could change that. 310-840-4910. You get to steer the ship. V, where are you steering the ship this week?
8: Okay, so firstly, since LeBron is in Philly, I'd love to see him do like a collab like Gritty, the Flyers mascot. For those who don't know him, he's basically like a hairy creature who also...
1: We know who Gritty is. We know who Gritty is.
8: Yeah.
1: Absolutely. It's terrifying.
8: But, yeah, anyways, today I want to see The Odyssey in IMAX, which Chris Nolan intended to do. And let me say, in a world full of AI slop, this movie changed me and proved how important filmmaking is this day. Like,
1: let's go.
8: The cinematography was amazing. The character choices was amazing. I almost cried at the end with like the dog scene when like
1: no spoilers for people who haven't seen the movie yet. Thank you.
8: But there's a dog scene. But yeah.
1: All right, there goes movie. V. V in Chicago. No spoilers, but appreciate you liking the movie. Odyssey. People need to check it out. See? I guess we have the rule, D-Day. Don't curse. We don't have the rule. Don't do PCP yet. We don't have that rule. But we also have a rule, don't spoil The Odyssey. Or spoil movies within a month of the movie coming out.
2: I think that should apply to like movies in general, not just The Odyssey. The Odyssey is a pretty famous story. I don't think.
1: Yeah, but then he's talking about specifics and decisions that were being made. So I felt that V went a little over the line there. But since he's a Carolina Hurricane fan, I'm cool. With V. I'm okay with it. Just making sure that's pointed out. Let's go to Mr. Pittsburgh. Mr. Pittsburgh apparently is with Johnny in Atlanta. Is that right, Mr. Pittsburgh?
9: Hey, good evening. Listen, I just want to say to everybody out here, good evening. I love the discussion. And listen, Mr. Positive, you got Mr. Pittsburgh here, man. I don't know what you're talking about, and I disagree with you 100%. Listen, if LeBron James wins a title in Philadelphia, that's great. Congratulations. I love him. He's a great guy, great character. He does a lot for the community. But understand this. When it came to Michael Jordan was an assassin. They won three titles, the first three titles that they won in Chicago. They won, he left, he went to go play baseball, left baseball, came back. He lost his first year when he got back with the Bulls again and came back and won three more titles. Listen, understand this, ladies and gentlemen. When Michael Jordan stole that ball off of Karl Malone and he came down and shot that game-winning shot in game six, he said two words to the crowd, I'm done. I'm done. Listen, he's an assassin. I'm not saying LeBron James is a great player. Listen, isn't a great player. He's great. I understand other teams go to other teams to win. But understand this. I love the move that Philadelphia did because guess what? Now it's going to bring more tails in that seat. Now it's going to increase the ticket sales, season ticket holders. Congratulations to Philadelphia. No hate here. But I'm sorry. I'm putting Michael Jordan number one, and I will put LeBron James number two. All right? LeBron James is in my top five all-time greatest players. But no disrespect to anybody else on here. These are great calls. I'm enjoying the show. And you know what, Philly? I hope you win a title, okay? I'm a Lakers fan, but I'll be cheering for you because I want to see the city of Philadelphia succeed.
1: That's some kindness, Mr. Pittsburgh, talking about another Pennsylvania city in Philadelphia. Appreciate the call from Mr. Pittsburgh there. Here on Free for All Friday. He said, I'm done, and then played for the Washington Wizards soon after that. While the Sixers were happy to land LeBron James, there are a lot of parties that are very upset today. And you're going to hear from them as we hear from you on Free for All Friday, 310-840-4910, next on Westwood One Sports Night.
10: Breaking news. LeBron James has chosen to sign with the Philadelphia 76ers, joining Jaylen Brown in his final campaign. Can the King add another ring? Westwood One Sports.
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13: 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It appears by its own numbers, the U.S. government seems insolvent. 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
1: 310-840-4910. We're going to crown a Free for All Friday caller of the night. And because so many objected to Johnny in Atlanta's take that you must be smoking PCP if you think that LeBron's as good as Michael, think he has to be the leader in the clubhouse. Troy in South Carolina apparently has something to say to Johnny. You get to steer the ship wherever you want it for this hour. We'll hear from some other people that are mad about what LeBron did today in a second, but what do you got to say, Troy?
2: Hey, I agree with what Johnny say. LeBron can go to Philly and he can win a championship in Philly and he still wouldn't be the GOAT. Two things can be true at the same time. He can have the greatest basketball career of all time, but he would never be the greatest of all time. That's Jordan, regardless of what he do in Philly. Him bouncing around, going from team to team, joining the other superstars to try to win rings. Jordan would have never done that. If he would have stayed in Cleveland and him and Kyrie would have built a team and he would have won his rings in Cleveland and did it like that, then maybe he would have an argument. And I got a couple more things. Go Gamecocks.
1: Right, real quick, what do you got?
2: Go Colts.
1: Yeah.
2: Go Gamecocks. Uh-huh. Go Colts. And people that eat pickle pig feet are weird.
1: There you go. That's what we need to know. That's important stuff. Thank you, Troy, in South Carolina. You know how Free for All Friday works with those points succinctly delivered. Let's go to Eric in Baltimore. Eric, where are you steering the ship on Free for All Friday?
3: I just got a little something to throw out there. If a woman, let's say hypothetical, she's 8-9 months pregnant, and she had gives birth, why the baby isn't 8-9 months? Oh, why is it that day begins its birth? When it's a kicking, loving, breathing, doing everything that somebody's alive do, but why the time and the womb is not added on to their life expectancy, lifespan?
1: Yeah, this is an interesting question, and appreciate the call, Eric, in Baltimore. I think There's documentation that's important of when your birth date is, and it's a lot less ambiguous of when your birth date is when you have the hospital charting it versus if we're playing your game, then we're just guessing. We're just guessing when your birth date is in terms of, I think it was this night, but it could have been this day, or it could have been... And you can see why it might be a lot easier without getting into the controversial ways that we can have the conversation. It's just a lot cleaner. But then again, at the same time, D-Day, would it just be okay if we said, okay, here's the due date, and then we just subtract 9 months from it? If 9 months is the general date we accept, then when you're born, your birthday is whatever date it was, but 9 months prior to it. And that's your official birth date, even if it's not exact.
4: No, because you weren't born.
1: That's true. You weren't. There's
4: like
1: the answer.
4: There is
1: probably
4: the date of birth. Like, you could really just simplify it to the actual word itself. It's a date
1: there
4: of birth. And when you are born, you are not fully reliant on the mother. You still utilize it in some capacities, but you're not fully reliant on it. Like, you could raise a child after the date of birth without theoretically needing a mother, when obviously in the course of the 9 months you are fully relying on the mother.
1: Right. It's a quite literally a definitional question where your birth date is the date you were born. Not exactly meaning that's the day you were alive. It was the day that you were born.
4: I think
1: now
4: Eric? I think Eric took a couple of puffs of Puff the Magic Dragon for that one.
1: Man, after if you
4: maybe PCP
1: watch the ball
4: maybe him and Johnny.
1: If you watched the Baltimore Orioles tonight, how they lost to Atlanta, maybe you want to have something try to ease the pain. So many people are mad after LeBron James's decision today. Like, let's start with Cleveland. Once LeBron made that city believe he was going there, you knew they were going to have their heart broken, just like last time. Hey, he's surely not going to go on TV and break our hearts. Oh, he did. At least there wasn't a TV show this time around. But the focus of Cleveland's ire, it's not on LeBron, because he won them the title in 2016. He's forever goated in that city. Instead, it's been focused on Cleveland's management, and specifically on James Harden, because Rich Paul had this comment from a few weeks ago on the Game Over podcast.
5: Philadelphia, everything changed.
4: Do they have his attention? Is Windhorst?
1: Let's get to the one. Let's get to the one where he's talking about James Harden specifically. This was the Rich Paul cut.
6: Garland.
1: We can revisit that maybe in a little bit, unless we have it here where he's talking about Darius Garland and Harden. Now, here it is. We got it now.
5: Talk about the best guy to talk to. The best. Now, the negative is, and this is no offense to Harden, no Garland, because he loves Garland like he loves Maxey.
1: So now people are mad. We traded for James Harden. If we just kept Darius Garland, maybe we have LeBron James. So Cleveland's upset. Miami seems to be more upset than Cleveland is, though, because it was reported that the Heat offered LeBron twice as much as what the Sixers are paying him. So you have their fans right now, Miami fans, encouraging. Have you seen this? Miami fans are encouraging Pablo Torre to investigate Sixers owner Michael Rubin for cap circumvention with Fanatics to try to see if some wrongdoing might have happened there. Everything was trending towards the Heat at the start of the week. Adam Schefter reporting tea leaves. Do you think the guy is fired? The intern that is fired who put out the introductory LeBron press conference for next week? Because how funny would it be if we learned after the fact, I was going to go there, but then they did that and it ticked me off and I decided, you know what? Let's go to Philadelphia. Being told that there's already a job posting open for that position. So maybe that's the answer to the question. Rich Paul even told Ramona Shelburne that LeBron was leaning Miami before this decision. The Heat really has no way to upgrade its team out now. Good luck with that Giannis and Bam Adebayo pairing. The Celtics have real reason to be upset. For one, they traded Jaylen Brown to their rival just to help the team that beat them in the playoffs. And they're replacing it with what? Paul George and Mitchell Robinson? Then the trade allowed Philly to get LeBron, because here was Rich Paul again saying that Philly only appeared on the radar once they acquired Jaylen Brown. We heard

0: L.A. is for Boston. So if the Sixers win, Brad Stevens is going to be blamed for this. But let's actually go to Boston. That's where Barry is, 310-840-4910. How mad are you about the Jaylen Brown trade that the Sixers now got LeBron because of it?
1: We gave Jaylen Brown away for a bag of basketballs. It's a joke. Everyone around Boston is furious about this. It was the worst trade in, I think, the Celtics history. So it's terrible. And Philadelphia hopefully is going to win. And everyone around Boston is going to go insane. Absolutely insane. This is crazy. I wish nothing but the best for Philadelphia. So I actually love Philly. It's a great town. I'm not an Eagles fan. I'm a Cowboys fan. So don't hang up on me because the Cowboys are terrible. I know. They have a terrible owner. but anyway, Philadelphia is a beautiful city. It's awesome. And I hope they win the championship. I really do.
0: That's a very nice thought.
1: Thank you very much. Have a wonderful weekend.
0: Thanks, Barry. It's good to hear from you in Boston. I hope you have a great weekend, too. Enjoying those Red Sox having the success they are. Beat Toronto tonight. Let's go to Jonathan, who's in Illinois. Jonathan, where are you steering the ship? Hey, Jonathan. You're on Westwood One Sports Night. What do you got for us?
2: Hey, how's it going?
0: Going what?
2: Wanted to ask.
0: What's going on?
2: Hey, how's it going? Just wanted to ask if you were to make a Chicago baseball super team with both the Sox and the Cubs, who do you choose for each position?
0: Oh, each position. I'm not going to do that. But who do you think's been a better story this year, though? The White Sox or the Cubs, or who do you think has a better shot when the playoffs are around? Because obviously the Cubs probably have more talent than the White Sox do, but the White Sox are in the American League.
2: Yeah, I think the Cubs definitely have the better shot. I think the better story is the White Sox.
0: Okay. See, this is an interesting debate, and I appreciate the call from Chicago. It's good to hear from you. But the debate really is, okay, the White Sox right now are in position to win the AL Central. Best story in baseball. They were projected to win 67 games last year, or this year. 67 and a half was their season win total over under. And they're going to exceed that, maybe win the division. The American League only has 5 teams right now with winning records. In the National League, there's so much more competition. So while the Cubs have more talent than the White Sox do, not denying that, you have to get past the Dodgers in order to get to the World Series. So the path is a little bit more difficult. Jim is in Indiana. Jim, 310-840-4910. Where are you steering the ship?
3: I'm going to let you steer the ship.
0: Ooh,
3: I do like all your callers this evening. They've been fantastic. I wish I would have got on them 60-1 odds on the Sixers before the addition of Brown and James.
0: Yeah, that would have been nice.
3: So my Midwest question, we're going with Indiana.
0: Uh-huh.
3: And letting you steer the ship. How many games did Caitlin Clark set out for technical fouls? Did the Colts go over 500?
0: Uh-huh.
3: And what do you think of Kurt Cernetti's recent signings? Thank you for taking my call.
0: Of course. I love Kurt Cernetti bringing in Josh Hoover from TCU. I think he's going to put up numbers this season. And I think Indiana, it's not a fluke what they did this past year. Kurt Cernetti, I remember one of my first jobs in sports talk. I had to interview the Elon football coach every other week during the football season in North Carolina, Burlington. And the coach was Kurt Cernetti. And the guy's pretty damn bright. Turned out he made it some places. The Colts won't be above 500. Caitlin Clark, don't know how many games she'll sit out, but happy NBA, WNBA All-Star Weekend this weekend. And I think we hit most of the Indiana subjects there. Last call for Free For All Friday phone calls, 310-840-4910. If you want in on the program, up next, the last of those Free For All Friday calls, plus Mike Vrabel bringing a prop to distract reporters at his press conference today.

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1: Breaking news. LeBron James has chosen to sign with the Philadelphia 76ers, joining Jaylen Brown in his final campaign. Can the King add another ring? Westwood One Sports.
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0: 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Here's Josh Graham for Westwood One Sports Night.
1: Ross in Cleveland. As the Jimmy Buffett plays, we're going your way. You're steering the ship. 310-840-4910. This hour and this hour only. So let's get to it. Ross, what do you have for us?
2: Hey, how are you guys doing tonight?
1: Well,
2: like a typical Cleveland fan, we're gonna bask in our pity. But I gotta say, I think when this process started for LeBron, his heart was coming back to Cleveland. I have no doubt about that. He has way too many connections here, and he was gonna come and have fun. And I think what happened over these last few weeks is his own competitive nature and his ego got to him. And he looked at the opportunity to bring a fourth championship with four different teams and bring a championship to Philadelphia, who hasn't seen one in what will be 44 years. But I really think what he's forgetting here is that he's not coming to a team as the final puzzle piece. He's joining Jaylen Brown coming. So what happens if Jaylen Brown has the better statistics? Did LeBron really do it, or was he just another piece of the puzzle?
1: Yeah, it's a good question. I think because of that, and appreciate the call, by the way, from Cleveland. Love to get the perspective on the Cleveland side of things. Because Jaylen Brown is so new, and the Sixers haven't won in such a long time, there will be joint ownership in what you're talking about. Thus, it's not like Kevin Durant joining the Warriors. So don't think that there's going to be anything taken away from LeBron if he were to win. But some will try. Maybe Vince in Milwaukee will. 310-840-4910. Vince, where are you steering the ship?
3: Thank you for taking my call. I think really LeBron went to Philadelphia because for 2 years they gave him the most money. I think he won't really succeed there. And then he's going to have his farewell tour in Cleveland. I'll take your comments off the air. Thank you.
1: All right. Thanks, Vince. I will push back on one thing. It's been reported that Miami offered twice what Philadelphia offered. And LeBron said this was his last decision. So if you take him at his word, this is probably going to be it, his final chapter in Philly. And the one thing we know for sure, or pretty certain, is that Miami did offer more than what Philly did. Just didn't offer a better basketball team. And this seems to be a basketball-centric decision. Let's go to Elliot, who's in Oregon. Elliot, 310-840-4910, if you want it. I do want to talk about how the Seahawks and the New England Patriots reported to training camp today, if we have time to squeeze it in at the end of this hour. But where are you at right now in terms of steering the ship?
4: To be honest, I don't really know much about the Seahawks. I kind of want to talk about the Mariners, if that's okay.
1: Oh, brutal loss tonight to the Rangers. The Rangers.
4: Yeah, I know.
1: In the AL Wild,
4: I know.
1: So that was tough.
4: I can't believe how, like, underperforming this team is, man. I mean, Cal hit 60 home runs last year, and he's batting .150 this year. I mean, it's been, like, you know, a month and a half since his injury, and, like, he still hasn't played the same, like, all year. I mean, he's been really bummed. Like, mm-hmm. Awful. I mean, our best hitter right now, I mean, is Cole Young. And Cole Young's great, but, like, he shouldn't be your best hitter, you know?
1: No, he shouldn't be. It should be the pride of Western Carolina and Florida State, or I guess Cullowhee, North Carolina, Cal Raleigh. It should be that. And the pitching hasn't been terrible, but it's not what we thought the Mariners pitching staff was going to be this year. A couple of games under .500. Yeah. But given where the AL is, you're still only 2.5 games back at the final wild card spot.
4: Yeah, I can't. That's another thing. I can't believe how bad the AL is. Like,
1: brutal.
4: All of these teams were being, like, they were good last year. I mean, especially the Blue Jays. Everyone's just falling off a cliff. Like, what happened,
1: Well, you're talking to a Baltimore Orioles fan who also had a brutal loss.
4: Yeah.
1: So I understand, and I'm right here in lockstep with you. Thanks for the call from Oregon. Let's go to Mark, who apparently wants to talk baseball as well. He's in Pittsburgh. Mark, where are you steering the ship?
5: Hi, thanks for taking the call. So I got three quick hitters here. So for one, why does Marcelo Ozuna still have a job with a negative .9 WAR as a designated hitter that can only hit against lefties? Second, why are we playing kid gloves with Murph Gray? He's having a better minor league track than Connor Griffin was, and we just paid him an entirely big contract. Granted, it's a little bit busy, but
1: he's
5: the
1: young.
5: Third
1: he's the number
5: and probably
1: one prospect in baseball. Come on.
5: Yeah, and then you have why can't they trade Triolo for somebody like Ikea and improve not only the offensive but still kind of keep that defensive and have IKF who can play three positions in the infield. Granted, he can't play outfield for whenever they want to throw him in center field.
1: Let me try to address some of that. Appreciate the call, Mark. I love Free for All Friday for no other reason, D-Day, than talking about IKS. Not even going full name. I mean, I love Kiner Falefa as much as anyone out there. And what's great about Free for All Friday is we get that on 300 markets across the country and in Canada as well. It's still 9 days until the deadline. The Pirates, they're better than they've been in a really long time. They're competitive. They're right there in the mix. And I suspect that they're going to be buyers and they're going to be aggressive, or at least I hope they will. Let's go to James. He's in Gainesville, Georgia, 310-840-4910. James, where are you steering the ship?
6: Hey, Josh, hope you're doing good. What I wanted to ask you was two things real quick. First off, with the NFC South, do you think the Carolina Panthers have done enough to win the division, and do you think they're pretty well with the front runners in it? And if not, who do you think it is? And secondly, with LeBron James, two quick things. Did y'all realize, like, the wax box, like his rookie cards, are selling for like, up $1,200 up on eBay?
1: Yeah.
6: And then the other thing is, do you think Wimby would be like a good prodigy to like? Like he would be like the next LeBron James, or not, who do you think it would be at this point?
1: I mean, thank you, James. Appreciate that. So I don't know which one to hit. Panthers, NFC South, Victor Wembanyama, is he the greatest? And also LeBron, his cards are valuable. Yeah. Okay, that doesn't surprise me. Don't know what the exact price would be, but it doesn't surprise me. The Carolina Panthers, they did a lot, but just don't know if it's going to be good enough with the more difficult schedule, third most difficult schedule in the league now that they have a first-place schedule. And the Nick Skorton injury is a big deal. Tore his ACL at practice yesterday. In terms of who the favorite is, it's probably Tampa, because Tampa had won the division 5 straight years before that and got off to such a great start a year ago. Probably say they're the favorites. We'll try to do a couple very quickly here. These are the last two, so you guys have about 45 seconds apiece because we want to get to both of you. Let's go to Adam in Wisconsin. Adam, Free for All Friday, where are you steering the ship? Go. Adam, Wisconsin, let's go.
7: Josh,
1: all right,
7: Jacobs,
1: moving
7: guy.
1: On. Yes, yes, yes, Josh Jacobs, what do you got?
7: Yeah, I'm just, there's no information about this guy, and you know, how much is he going to affect the team if he doesn't, you know, with all this, but there's nothing about him. What do you think?
1: They're going to figure it out. He's going to be playing somehow if I know anything about the NFL. I also ran into Josh Jacobs at a bar in Greenville, North Carolina one time, and it was weird. I don't know why he was there, but he was there.
7: Ah.
1: Apparently, he was rooting on his cousin, who was Tristan Newton, playing for my alma mater, East Carolina University, before he went to UConn and became a national champion. So there you go. Let's go to Mario in Miami. One more Free for All Friday call. Mario, you got the last word. You got 45 seconds. Where are you steering the ship?
8: What's going on, brother? I'll be quick. I'll be quicker than the 45. Hey, I was just talking, man, one of my buddies at the bar earlier. Paul George, greatest trading asset in NBA history, just from the title effect of what his trades have caused. And I'll listen off air. Have a great night, brother.
1: Yes, he absolutely is. Paul George is going to be remembered, not for those playoff P ads that he used to do, but instead being the trade piece with Oklahoma City. I mean, you allowed for the Indiana Pacers to get Tyrese Halliburton, go to the finals. You allowed, obviously, for SGA to go to Oklahoma City, get all those draft picks, and create a monster. And now Jaylen Brown is in Philly, and LeBron James is in Philly because of a Paul George trade, too. Incredible. And it's an incredible end to Free For All Friday as well. But LeBron is still top of mind. What does LeBron need to do to have a shot at Jordan? Let's just talk about it next.
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0: Westwood One Sports Night. Here's Josh Graham.
1: As some of the best teams in the NFL start to report to training camp today, we're happy to officially lift our show's week-long LeBan because of the announcement we all received earlier in the morning. That's right. LeBron announced his choice to join the Philadelphia 76ers, and he said it would be his final decision. This means this is perhaps the final chapter of an all-time basketball career. Some might even call it the greatest career in the history of the sport. And let's actually go right there. If LeBron wins a title in Philadelphia, the GOAT conversation becomes real. Honestly, for the first time. Because, as of right now, with respect to LeBron, it's not really much of a debate. Six titles, no losses for Michael. It's just unassailable. Six finals wins, no losses. Meanwhile, LeBron has six losses in the finals. Oh, but LeBron is the all-time scoring leader in the NBA. Okay, how many times did LeBron win the scoring title? Once. Michael won it 10 times. But LeBron's a much better all-around player than Michael. Okay, how many times did LeBron win first-team all-defense or was named first-team all-defense? Five times. Michael did it nine times. The history associated with winning a title in Philly would flip the conversation, though. It would give LeBron a card in order to make the argument that he's the greatest player ever. Right now, LeBron is one of four players to have won a championship with three different franchises. Nobody's ever done it with four. The Sixers are a franchise that hasn't won anything in a long time, haven't made the finals in a quarter century, haven't won it since 1983. So if your identity is, nobody's won in Philly in forever. Until I showed up. And the Lakers needed rescuing all those years consecutive missing the playoffs before LeBron showed up. And you win a title there. And Cleveland hasn't won in any sport in forever. And you win their first title. That, in addition to winning just with four teams altogether and no one ever having done that, that's history. That's the argument. It's right there. Also, LeBron winning at age 42, that would be a real factor as well, winning at age 42 and beyond. Robert Parrish is the oldest player to ever win a title. Did it at 43, but he rode the bench with the 97 Bulls. LeBron would be the oldest player to book more than 15 minutes per game and do so for a title team. And the fact that LeBron was willing to do this, choose to move from the West Coast to the East Coast again, rather than doing the comfy, cozy thing, going back to Cleveland where he has the relationships, or even Miami, it makes you respect it even more. As Rich Paul pointed out on the Game Over podcast with Max Kellerman, when talking about LeBron's motivations.
2: And understanding just his love for the game. Man, this is a love for the game decision. Right. Like, nobody at this level, at this accomplished, you know, this successful in life, still wanting to play the game. You know, I don't know what else you can say about it outside of someone being very obsessed.
1: And taking half what Miami offered, just about $3.5 million a year, according to what the reports are saying. And even at his age, LeBron, he's the whole key to making the Sixers work. This is not a situation where he's going to be carried by younger, better players. They need LeBron on and off the court. And the primary responsibility for LeBron is going to be leadership. Now, that sounds like gobbledygook. Oh, hey, leadership. What does that actually mean in the dynamic of a team? It's understanding the personalities and the egos in that room. Joel Embiid, it's, air quote, his team. Jaylen Brown, he wanted his own team getting out of Boston. He's now in Philly. How does that dynamic work out? That is LeBron's job. Vijay Edgecombe and Tyrese Maxey, making sure they get theirs. Figuring out the best dynamics to keep everybody happy. That's what LeBron needs to do. And teaching a team that won a playoff series last year how to get to that next step, because he's already been there. It's not like Philly's favored to win the finals. This is not KD joining the Warriors that won a record amount of games. That's not what this is. They aren't even favorites to win the East. So the idea that LeBron won't get tons of credit for air quote ring chasing, it's absurd. Michael Jordan's the greatest of all time right now. But LeBron has the chance. And he doesn't even need to get to six to do it. If he wins a title in Philly, Muhammad Ali doesn't have the greatest heavyweight record, but he's the greatest heavyweight ever. Jack Nicklaus has the most major wins in golf, but given what it required post all those surgeries and his age in 2019 to win that Masters, you could still make a really strong argument that Tiger's the greatest golfer of all time. And you're going to be able to make a good argument for LeBron if he wins a title in Philadelphia. But what say you? What does LeBron need to do to become the GOAT? Has he already done enough? Is there nothing he can do? 310-840-4910 if you want in. Let's go to Gino. He's in Wisconsin. Gino, where are you at on this debate as LeBron enters his final chapter, or at least so he says?
3: Well, I think if Michael Jordan, if LeBron James wants to catch up to Michael Jordan, the first thing he needs to do is find an empty parking lot in the middle of the night at a mall and a crazy scientist that fuels a DeLorean with plutonium and go back to the time when the state-of-the-art technology was that of the 90s and the nutritionists were that of the 90s and Eurostepping was called traveling, and he didn't beg and complain for help instead of just working harder and relying on his teammates and his GM, and he didn't, you know, have to, complain. And before the three-second offensive in-the-paint rule was established, and when David Stern was manager,
1: there's nothing,
3: you know,
1: to do.
3: And it's almost like asking, what would Bruce Wayne in the 1988 Michael Keaton version of Batman have to do to catch up with Christian Bale of the 2015 Batman movie? It's different times. Once he started shifting around and looking for players, like he put himself on the market and was trying to build a team, he just proved he can't do it like Jordan. He can't do it like Curry, and he has to go find help like Kevin Durant. They can't do it on. They got to go create a own team. He should have actually grown a conscience, some courage, and a little bit of cojones, and maybe he'd be close to 1/50th of what Michael Jordan is, because that man had integrity. He played the game. He gained weight. He worked with Tex Winters. He worked with Phil Jackson. LeBron James demanded, I want Mike Brown the coach. Now, I don't want the Mike Brown the coach. He started feeling himself too much and drinking his own Kool-Aid. If he wants to be Michael Jordan, he shouldn't have been so cocky the minute he came out of high school and signed that big deal and the Nike deal. The bottom line is, the minute he started feeling himself, he was never going to be Michael Jordan, because Michael Jordan was never feeling himself the way LeBron was. It's never going to happen. He's number four on my list. Kobe's ahead, and Kareem Abdul-Jabbar is ahead. And I thank you for your time very much.
1: Yeah, there you go, Gino. Yeah. Gino was feeling himself a little bit there, D-Day. You hear that? Michael Jordan's ethics. That's what it is.
4: Yeah, Michael Jordan, famously a very ethical human being.
1: Very
4: famously.
1: Kind. Yes, that's it.
4: The idea that LeBron should not have signed
1: management. How was he with his GM again? Yeah, LeBron wasn't nice to Mike Brown. How nice was Michael to Jerry Krause? Exactly. Even
4: Krause
1: in death.
4: It.
1: And, do you want to listen to Michael's Hall of Fame speech? Again, I'm in North Carolina. I live a few hours away from Laney High School, and I covered North Carolina basketball for a decade. I'm a Michael guy. But if you want to do this on moral and ethical grounds, I don't know if that's the place you want to go, homie. Probably
4: also
1: not.
4: The idea that LeBron should not have signed a multimillion-dollar contract offered to him out of high school is preposterously stupid. Everyone in the world would have signed that contract. That's idiotic to think that he wouldn't.
1: Michael, when guys would not leave college early, left college early. Why? To get paid. Obviously. Not going to judge him for it. It's just, yeah. DeLoreans. Let's go to Mike. He's in Illinois. Mike, is there anything LeBron can do?
5: Hey, Josh, not a thing. And I'm not going to the moral. I'm not going to the moral side of it. But
1: what team in what city? What city are you in Illinois exactly?
5: I'm in Illinois, not Chicago. That's for Dom Dog, sure. Got it. LeBron is a title chaser. He's been doing it. He left Cleveland, left them holding the bag. There is no way that he's going to catch up to Jordan, and he will not win another title. I don't care if he plays for the next 5 years.
1: All right.
5: That's the bottom line.
1: That's the bottom line from Illinois. One more. Let's go to Archer. He's in San Diego. Archer, where are you on this debate?
6: Josh, how's it going? Here's the thing with me. You know, LeBron has cemented a legacy in Cleveland and in Miami. Los Angeles, it just seems like the fan base there didn't quite embrace him the same way he did his previous two stops. For me, if he gets the Philadelphia fan base, which is kind of a tenacious group of fans, if he can get them to embrace him in the Philadelphia sports realm,
1: Because the Lakers, this was so much about Kobe when he showed up there. And the Kobe versus Philly, to your point, what do they have to cling on to? Like Allen Iverson 20-plus years ago? No, they're super happy and going to embrace him more than L.A. did.
6: Well, that's the thing. You know, if he can get this fan base to really rally behind it, and if it goes south for them, then, you know, they might turn on him and it could turn into a you-know-what show. So, for me, if he can get this fan base really behind him 100%, for me, the debate's over at that point. If he wins a championship there, it's over.
1: Love the call from San Diego. Thanks, Archer. It's good to hear from you. As we mentioned, there are teams reporting to training camp today in the NFL, and it's the two teams that were in the Super Bowl this past year, the Seahawks and the Patriots. And here's one thing they have in common, in addition to meeting in Santa Clara earlier this year and getting set to open the season against each other on Westwood One Sports, by the way. Both the Seahawks and Patriots are likely to take steps back in 2026. See, when you look at the champ, Seattle, you look at a classic example of a team reckoning with the rigorous designs of the NFL. The NFL, the secret sauce is pushing everybody to the middle. How do you hamstring the really great teams? How do you elevate the teams that are really bad? And the way that you do it is, well, a salary cap helps, makes it difficult for championship teams to keep that roster together. And the Seahawks, no exceptions to that. You had to pay guys like JSN and Weatherspoon, so you lose the Super Bowl MVP running back Kenneth Walker. He's now a Chief. And you lose Boy Mafa, and you lose DBs Kobe Bryant and Reek Woolen. That's not the only way the NFL hamstrings good teams. Draft order, you think about receiving first-place schedules. Seattle's going to have to deal with that after going 14-3. And to make matters tougher, the Rams and 49ers, they're going to be even stronger in that division, it seems. L.A. enjoying the splashiest offseason in the league. The Niners getting top-tier bodies back. They added Mike Evans. So that's the Seattle piece. The Patriots, though, probably more likely to take a step back. And it's going to be more noticeable than Seattle because, unlike Seattle's homegrown through the draft approach, New England built through free agency. And, in fact, no Super Bowl participant ever had more free agent signings on their roster than last year's Pats did. And because of that, you had less control over some players, you lose some key guys. And New England, as has been talked about quite a bit, they enjoyed by far the easiest schedule any team had in the league last year. That's not going to be the case when you receive a first-place schedule. And as a matter of karma, you got the Mike Vrabel, Diana Rossini distraction as well. And to perhaps distract reporters from asking about that today, Mike Vrabel brought an actual puppy to his press conference. Here was that from earlier in Foxborough.
7: I'll do my best here with BB. Okay, so welcome, everybody. Me and BB are making quick friends here. German Shepherd mix, so I've been working with her all year. She's going to try to protect me if anybody gets out of control. So we're going to let her roam around. We'll see how she does on this podium here. She's nervous.
1: Uh-huh. And I'm nervous that some of you guys are going to get out of control and ask me about Diana Russini. And no, I'm not interlocking paws with BB the puppy. No, we're not doing any of that. We'll see who takes... D-Day, I'll ask you, who's more likely to miss the playoffs this next season? Seattle or New England?
4: Both. Is that an acceptable answer?
1: Ooh-wee! I don't think either team's going to win their division, so, yeah, it's an acceptable answer, sure.
4: Yeah, I would say both. It'd also be hilarious if we find out that Diana Rossini is allergic to dogs, and this is how we find out. Now Mike Vrabel has a dog around him at all times. A little Easter egg. Mm-hmm. I don't know if that's true, but it would be funny.
1: But like me visiting the Costco food court, does Mike Vrabel have that dog in him? Don't know the answer to that. How does LeBron's decision affect the Eastern Conference odds? The NBA Finals odds even for next year? We'll tell you. We'll look at some futures in the NFL as well. Graham's gambling on the way next on Westwood One Sports Night.
0: Breaking news. LeBron James has chosen to sign with the Philadelphia 76ers, joining Jaylen Brown in his final campaign. Can the King add another ring? Westwood One Sports.
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0: 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Here's Josh Graham.
1: In 300 markets across the country and in Canada, we're asking the question, what does LeBron need to do to catch Michael Jordan? Is it possible? Is there anything he can do in Philadelphia to achieve that in your mind? 310-840-4910. Road is in Virginia. Road, where are you on Michael, LeBron, what LeBron can still do with the last few years of his career?
2: I think that Jordan is fourth. I want you to convince me where Jordan is ahead of Wilt, Jabbar, and Russell. I was a senior
1: in college, so LeBron's not even in the top four either. So LeBron's not.
2: No, he's not even in the top four.
1: Okay.
2: Right. I watched Jordan his whole career. I was a senior in college here when he was a freshman. And I have a homeboy now who was a senior in North Carolina. Jordan, here when he was at North Carolina.
1: Well, why do you consider Kareem greater than Michael? Tell me.
2: Or Wilt,
1: for that matter.
2: Kareem dominated in high school, college, and pros. And Kareem has six championships along with Jabbar in his college career.
1: And so does Michael. Michael has six as well.
2: But in college,
1: seven if you count North Carolina, actually. Seven if you count his North Carolina title.
2: He had Jabbar at UCLA dominated. He got three. And he would have gotten four if he could have played as a freshman. But Wilt owns all of the records.
1: That's not true.
2: And if you would have counted block shots.
1: That's not true.
2: Wilt.
1: Okay, well, how about we talk about scoring? I mean, yeah, Kareem had the record until LeBron broke it. You said LeBron's not in the top five, so you said Wilt has all the records. It's not true. And
2: you know what?
1: Here's the thing. Tell me.
2: I'll tell you. In the history of the NBA, there have been six occurrences where a player has gotten 60 points in a game and
1: You're not really making a compelling case to me, but it's good to hear all from Virginia. Now let's get set to play some bets, because the point I was going to make is, all right, you're talking about history, all right, records, whatever. Scoring records. Michael Jordan had 10 scoring titles. That's the part where it's, oh, well, Kareem did this and Wilt did that. Kareem had 7 scoring titles? Oh, you're counting the college days, too? Well, Michael had the North Carolina title and hit the game-winning shot in a championship game in New Orleans. So, yeah, miss me with that. Let's go to Graham's Gambling, handing out some bets.
3: Sitting back, count money all day, you know.
0: It's time for Graham's Gambling. Let's make some money.
1: And since we're talking about King James, let's have a look at the betting odds. Post LeBron's decision. Oklahoma City and San Antonio still have the best odds to win a title. The Sixers have the same finals odds as the Knicks do, courtesy of our friends at DraftKings. 9-1 odds for the Sixers. The Knicks, +330, slightly better odds than the Sixers have at +350 to win the Eastern Conference. Don't know if we do that with Philly. Maybe you get a better number if you wait a little bit till the season starts. Revisiting our MLB bet tonight, we thought the Red Sox would come down to earth after the 15-game winning streak coming to an end on Wednesday. It did not. They beat Toronto tonight with Sandoval on the mound and Trey Savage throwing for the Blue Jays. The Red Sox 6, Toronto 4. We have season win totals for last year's Super Bowl participants, both of whom had reported the training camp today. The Seattle Seahawks and the New England Patriots odds are at 10.5. That's their win total, I should say. 10.5 wins. And I don't love under 10.5 for the Seahawks. but would lean under if you made me. We love the Patriots under 10.5, but the price is a little bit outside of what we normally give. We usually give minus 130 or better, or closer to plus money. It's minus 140 if you bet the Patriots under 10.5. So rather than do that, D-Day, how about we do this? Both teams have the same odds to miss the playoffs at plus 184. Don't love that for Seattle because I think they could still sneak in the NFC. But with a more difficult schedule and losing a lot of parts, I think the Patriots to miss the playoffs at plus 184, that's the best bet that we have here. I think that's the one that you circle a couple of times, the possibility of betting that. Make sure if you haven't already, you're subscribed to our YouTube channel, searching Westwood One Sports Night. 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We'll say this about LeBron's decision to go to Philly. It is the most interesting possibility for his career. It's probably what's best for the NBA, too. For one, it provides him the best opportunity to win a championship. As good as LeBron is, he wasn't going to win a title with Cleveland. Not with Donovan Mitchell and James Harden. It would have been a comfy retirement play, a good close of the book. Without any perimeter shooting or strong defensive options, Miami wasn't going to work either. Philly has more high-end talent than anybody in the NBA right now. Between Maxey, Jaylen Brown, Joel Embiid, Vijay Edgecombe, LeBron James, they might have four All-Stars next year. A feat that we haven't seen in the NBA since KD joined the Warriors a decade ago, and only nine teams in NBA have ever done. But it's the supporting cast. This is the part that puts them over the top versus, say, Miami. Dean Wade, legitimate perimeter defender. Anthony Simons, he could shoot. He could shoot 40% from three. You drafted one of the most pro-ready shooters from college, and LeBaron Filon, who fell to you from Alabama. Because of LeBron's arrival, Philly instantly becomes the biggest basketball spectacle the league has seen since the aforementioned KD Warriors. Philly might be the craziest sports town in America. Now, they just saw the Knicks win a title, snapping their drought in 53 years, and they're saying, why not us? No finals appearances in 25 years, no title since 1983, why not us? It's our turn. And look at that division. The Atlantic features Boston, Toronto, New York. Assuming Kawhi ends up in Toronto, those are 12 high-level games that should all be on national TV. The league had one of the worst regular seasons in their history. When you consider the FBI probe with Terry Rozier and Chauncey Billups and all the tanking, and it wasn't all that great. This is terrific news. Out west, you have those monsters, San Antonio and Oklahoma City, with all-time talents on those teams. They're not in big markets, though. Out east, you have the champion Knicks. And in Philadelphia, you got LeBron freaking James. Given the type A personalities that are in that room, there's going to be a soap opera element to this. You just know it. The NBA is great when you're really digging into the personalities and it becomes like a reality TV show. When LeBron gets frustrated, he tends to be passive aggressive. You get the cryptic social media posts. You get the anonymous reporting, the leaks. Meanwhile, Joel Embiid, Jaylen Brown, they've proven they don't mind airing out dirty laundry. They'll just say the thing, which can make for some compelling content. Here was Rich Paul talking about the blend of young talent on the team and the experience level that LeBron brings to it.
4: Yeah, and I think, you know, adding someone like LJ to that fold, I think it's, you know, when you have a mix of young and old, you need young to compete in today's game. Sure. You really do. But when you have the experience as well in that locker room, in that training camp, every day on the road, fighting through adversity, someone that's been there before.
1: And he has. And LeBron's role should be the caretaker, the glue guy. That's what they need him to be, to elevate people and keep people happy in that locker room. Let's go to Nathan. He's in Chicago. Nathan, I'm in North Carolina, where people consider, all right, this is Jordan country. You're in Chicago. That's Jordan country as well. Is there anything LeBron can do to catch Jordan in your eyes?
5: No, not at all. LeBron right now is playing Thanos from Avengers. He's going from team to team to find a ring. And if you want to really break it down, and you were just talking about personalities, you go MJ, and I go Kobe, who played the game right.
1: Well, hold on a second. To find a ring, he has at every single stop he's been.
5: Okay.
1: He's succeeded in doing that.
5: And I think most people are trying to stop him, like the Avengers, because they don't want him to be this guy. We don't want
1: including
5: him to
1: you.
5: Be the GOAT.
1: Including you.
5: Absolutely. And the one thing from Chicago, and everybody from Chicago would say, if Derrick Rose never got hurt, what would LeBron be then? I mean, Derrick Rose was the youngest MVP. He was – when we watched Derrick – I mean, the way that guy played the game was unreal. But I think the one thing – and MJ has the one big excuse for him – is he didn't have the internet and stuff, and who knows what he would have done with it or whatnot, but the way MJ, the way Kobe, the way Derrick Rose all played the game was stuck with their team, and they just were competitive.

0: because of Jaylen Brown's attitude. And I said Jaylen Brown should probably shut his mouth. And I understand that Jaylen Brown's the highest paid player, and he is the young gun.
1: Hold on a sec. I will tell you what I said a few weeks ago. I said it wouldn't happen because I didn't think it would work. I didn't say there was no chance that it could happen. I said that's what I'm saying. I don't think it's going to work because of the personalities. You do, it sounds like.
0: I do think so. I think that, yeah, he's young, but I think that LeBron has so much to offer this team. You know, he has so much knowledge. He's either, you could either say, you know, Jordan, but even when I hear these young bucks, they say, oh, LeBron's the GOAT. And I understand because I watch Jordan with my eyes, and I'm going to think he's the GOAT. They watch LeBron with their own eyes. They're going to say he's the GOAT. But honestly, LeBron has so much to offer this team. And this team, the starting lineup is so damn scary, man. That is a ring waiting to happen. LeBron's going to get another one.
1: So are you saying that LeBron already is the GOAT, or like he needs to do something in Philly to do that? You think it can happen?
0: In my my own personal thoughts, I don't see LeBron ever catching Jordan. Jordan, he could get all his rings in one team. Like the last guy just said.
1: If he wins in Philly, though, that's crazy. If you're winning a title at 42,
0: that's
1: crazy.
0: That's like
1: if you're
0: when
1: doing
0: Tom Brady went to the Buccaneers.
1: That's nuts.
0: Yeah, that's like when Tom Brady.
1: I do think there's a way you can do it. And again, I'm a Jordan guy, but I do think there's something LeBron could do to catch him if he wins in Philly, because it's Philly. They haven't won in forever.
0: But man, I hate Philly fans. I don't even want to see them get a ring.
1: There you go. I love it. They're appreciate the call from you. It's good to hear from you. Don't think people are excited to see Philly fans happy. But you know, let me actually expand upon this. And we can get to more of your calls, 310-840-4910. I have three reasons why LeBron to the Sixers is not going to succeed. And I'll tell you what those are next on Westwood One Sports Night.
2: Breaking news. LeBron James has chosen to sign with the Philadelphia 76ers, joining Jaylen Brown in his final campaign. Can the King add another ring? Westwood One Sports.
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0: go. Are you going to fit what most people believe, given where you live, your opinion is on LeBron versus Michael? Is there anything LeBron can do in Philly to make you think that he's the greatest?
1: Josh, I've got a surprise for you, okay? I'm here in Chicago. I grew up watching every bit of Michael's every game, loved what he did, but let's get the facts straight here. When LeBron was in Cleveland, he was playing for a pathetic team. When they got swept by San Antonio in that four-game series, he literally was a one-man team. Remember that one game he got like every point in the fourth quarter of one of the games for Cleveland? But he could see they had no chance of winning a championship. He did the only thing he could do and wanted to get out of there and go to a championship contender, which was Miami. After he won a championship series, he did the right thing and came back home to Cleveland and won championships there. Let's look at Michael. Michael isn't the most patient guy in the world.
0: Singular.
1: He won a championship in Cleveland, obviously. Now, let's look at Michael. He isn't the most patient guy in the world, obviously. He also was a one-man team with the Bulls for the first couple of years. But luckily for him, Scotty came along, and then Horace Grant came along, and Bill Cartwright came along. Does anybody, all you Michael lovers out there who think Michael is just like a god, do you think for one second, if the Bulls hadn't gotten those guys that came along and helped them win a championship, do you think Michael would have gone along year after year finishing 8th, 9th, 10th place, getting knocked out in the first round? Do you think he would have said, well, that's the way it goes. I'll just keep trying my best and we'll do the best. If he'd have gone to Jerry Krause and said, get me some players or I'm out of here. There's no way Michael would have stood around for 8, 9 years finishing in 9th, 10th place, getting knocked out in the first round. He wouldn't have stood for that. But luckily for him, Pippen and Grant came along at Cartwright. LeBron didn't have any guys coming along in Cleveland. They were when the year after he left for Miami, Cleveland won like 25 games. They went from 58 wins to 25 wins the next year. That's proof it was a one-man team he was playing with. He was a team by himself. I have no problem with what LeBron did because, believe it or not, Michael would have done the same thing. If he was in the same position, Michael would have lost his patience and said, get me some players or I'm out of here, trade me, whatever.
0: Right,
1: but he luckily was in a good – that's my belief.
0: I hear you. I hear you, and I don't disagree with that. I appreciate the call. I think that that's why you should just argue on the merits of what they did and what they were as players rather than doing this game where, oh, he's ring chasing and Michael would never do that. And no. Just you have the sample size. Go on that. That's what we should do. Let's go to Thomas. He's in Kentucky. Thomas, you're in Big Blue Nation. Do you have strong opinions on this subject?
2: I do, and I might be in Big Blue Nation, but I'm a diehard Card, baby. Don't get it twisted.
0: It, man. Hey, I'm in North Carolina, ACC country. L's up. Shout out to Pat Kelsey. I live 5 minutes down the road from his favorite restaurant. Shout out to
2: my guy,
0: in North Carolina.
2: My guy. Man. But my thing is, LeBron and Michael's the only two players, I think, in my opinion, that, you know, you could say are GOATs. There's a lot of guys that are the greatest, you know. But as far as Michael and LeBron, I think – I don't think LeBron is passing Michael, even if he wins in Philly, because I know Michael played for one team his whole career, and, you know, he three-peated twice, But there was a good argument brought up, and I kind of said the same thing to a group of friends is, you know, with all the team, I mean, this is his fourth team now. I mean, who stakes claim to LeBron? I mean, he played quite a bit of time for all, you know, for the three teams he was at, you know, he had.
0: If I were to ask you, without you knowing it off the top of your head, what is the longest uninterrupted streak of years that LeBron spent with a team? Like, where did LeBron spend his longest period of time before jumping, if you had to guess?
2: Oh, it was the Lakers. He played 8 seasons with the Lakers. He played
0: that
2: seven
0: is,
2: his first
0: so
2: stint. He played
0: right.
2: seven
0: so you
2: his
0: know
2: first
0: it,
2: stint with
0: but
2: Cleveland.
0: I think a lot of people would be surprised to learn that. Like, people talk about, oh, his Laker tenure as if, oh, he's not a Laker. Well, he spent more time with the Lakers than he did twice as long as he did with the Heat. It's crazy.
2: Right, and so I think my point is that I, like, who stakes claim to LeBron, the Heat or the Cavs or the Lakers, or, you know, who would put a statue out for him, you know, and you know, because the Lakers got, you know, Kobe, and there's all kinds of great Lakers, and, you know, and of course he would probably get one in Cleveland anyway.
0: We know the answer to that. It's Cleveland, and that's the answer.
2: But in my eyes, I think he's the greatest. He's the greatest journeyman in my eyes in the history of the NBA.
0: Sure.
2: I mean, it's 24 season. Nobody else has done it as long as him. I mean, he's the only one that's been this long. He's over three decades now, which is impressive. I mean, he's no – I mean, I would have no issue saying him and Jordan are 1A and 1B. I always would give Jordan a nod based on the six rings, you know, and he didn't lose in the finals. He got there – six times. I know he lost plenty before the finals, but, you know, 6-for-6 in the finals. And, you know, and LeBron's, you know, he's got losses. I mean, I know it's not all his fault because he did have some bad teammates. You know, I mean, his best player, his first go-around there was probably Mo Williams. So, you know, but other than like I said,
0: I think when we get to the point when we're talking about Mo Williams in the conversation, I think we've probably said enough. But go L's up, go all that. Let me flip the conversation, because we talked a lot about Michael versus LeBron, and yeah, it's July. What's happening? LeBron plays for the Sixers. Let's actually flip it and talk about, well, what's going to happen with him playing in Philly. Not pie in the sky, hey, this could happen. Sure. I don't think it's going to work. I don't think it's going to succeed. And here are three reasons why LeBron in Philly is not going to work. Fair or not, this is being billed and framed as finals or bust. Not by just folks who have microphones such as us, turning this thing on 300 markets across the country and Canada. But it's because of the framing LeBron put out himself in explaining the decision on X. The only issue with this is that Philly was swept in the second round by the Knicks. And those champion Knicks are bringing back their entire starting five. We've heard about, for the last decade, how the West is so much better than the East. It's so much easier to navigate. Not anymore. From top to bottom, the East is way better than the West right now. So there's just going to be competition from every corner. And everybody seems to be getting better other than Boston. Like Atlanta, Indiana's back in the mix with Tyrese in the lineup. Charlotte, there's so many competitors other than the teams right there at the top. Also, if Philly was able to break through to the NBA Finals, you'll likely have to face one of those two monsters out west, San Antonio or OKC, two teams that are still better than Philly is. So he is setting himself up to fail in that regard. The number of egos in that room, it could be volatile. Perhaps too many chefs in the kitchen, if you will. Jaylen Brown, he was unhappy because it wasn't his team in Boston. How do you think he's going to do playing second fiddle to LeBron James now? Just listen to the way that Rich Paul described LeBron's fame upon arrival to Max Kellerman, and try not to think that Rich Paul is talking to anybody else other than Jaylen Brown here.
3: The thing about it, when you add a LeBron, everything changes. And I really mean this. That's why it's not easy for someone who is predeemed to be a star player on the team. When he comes, you know, he kind of shows you how big or little of a star you actually are. Mm-hmm. And it takes a special kind of person mentally to embrace that, right?
0: Jaylen Brown. You're not really worried about Maxey and Edgecombe, but the same way that Kevin Love and Chris Bosh had the sacrifice playing with LeBron, those guys are probably going to have to sacrifice too. VJ Edgecombe, it might halt his development when he's only being used as a 3-and-D guy on a team. And the meshing, it has to happen right away while being the center of the sport with one of the craziest fan bases following it all hyper closely. And the anxiety that comes along with this, with a franchise that hasn't been to the finals in a quarter century and hasn't won a title since the 80s. But the real flaw on this team is Joel Embiid. He hasn't played 40 games in 3 years. He turns 33 next season. And as we all know, you become more available as a center entering your mid-30s when you've had injury problems. And if he isn't available, We think that Bona, who averaged 5 points a game, 15th on the team in scoring a year ago, or Ariel Huck-Porty, who averaged 2 points a game, is going to be a serviceable backup? You would think that LeBron taking a cheap salary could help facilitate something else happening, or if there's a trade or something that can help bolster that spot, because right now, that's a really clear flaw to take a look at. There's an NFL story that we haven't talked about tonight, really at all. Tony Romo was arrested in Milwaukee. He was arrested on suspicion for driving under the influence. D-Day, Romo should send LeBron a bottle of wine for the timing of this decision. Because it's one of the slow sports periods of the year, especially with camps not really getting going yet. If not for LeBron today, what is the biggest story that we're talking about? This could be the biggest story in sports. Wait, a former Cowboy quarterback got arrested under the influence, perhaps? Instead, it's being buried most places. For those watching on YouTube and on X, we got the mugshot, and I got so many questions with this. Like, why is he smiling in it? Why is he so photogenic even in the mugshot? What a legend. The hair's a little disheveled, but still got the smile with no teeth going. And given his forecasting ability while broadcasting games, how did he not see the cops going? Jim! There's a cop trap right around the corner, right around the bend, Jim! Jim. Seems like that booth might be on its last legs. Jim Nantz already subtracted college basketball. And given CBS has the 2028 Super Bowl, my guess is that sometime after that, maybe after that game, he exclusively starts to focus on golf. He did say he wants to be on the call for the 100th Masters in 2036. But Romo, he's the most mocked lead announcer that we have in the league right now. CBS reportedly hasn't been happy with it. Now you have this. So we'll see what the reaction to it ultimately is. The NBA offseason takes place in a flurry. And we'll tell you what the five biggest moves this offseason has been. And spoiler, LeBron signing isn't number one. That's next.
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0: 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Here's Josh Graham.
1: Yours truly has built a top five list for the biggest stories of the NBA offseason. It all happens in a short period of time. The draft, free agency, trades, and obviously the big headline in Philadelphia today. So we have our top five rankings. Let's get to them now. Starting with number five, LaMelo Ball being traded from the Charlotte Hornets to the Minnesota Timberwolves. This is a desperate move to keep Anthony Edwards happy. Minnesota felt they needed more. They needed another star. And Charlotte, the face of their franchise, has been LaMelo Ball the last few years, their ascendant. But it doesn't seem there was a culture match between what the Hornets want to be and what LaMelo Ball gives them. In other words, if LaMelo is your best guy in the face of the team, how far can that get you? That wasn't a good enough answer for Charlotte, whatever the answer to that question is. So Minnesota sees it and they think, okay, he doesn't have to be 1A here. We got Anthony Edwards. Can he be a 1B? Can he be a second option to help us? Charlotte making a star available and moving into Minnesota, the number five story of this offseason so far. Number four, Dusty May leaving Michigan to take the Dallas Mavericks job. This has not happened since Larry Brown won with Danny and the Miracles in 88 and took, I believe it was the Spurs job, right after that championship. We're talking about close to four decades. But Dusty May leaves the national champions from Michigan to coach Cooper Flagg. Apparently John Shire was approached first and said he wanted to stay at his alma mater at Duke. We'll see what Dusty May is able to build with Cooper. And they drafted one of those Michigan players taken in the lottery. It was Moritz Johnson going to Dallas' spot at number nine in the draft. Kyrie Irving still there. They have Derek Lively. It's a fascinating job to take. And Michigan promoted an assistant coach and took the interim tag off of him to lead it moving forward, Boynton. So Dusty May leaving, that was seismic for both the NBA and also college. Number three, Giannis being traded from Milwaukee to the Miami Heat. We'll even attach to this story the Tyler Hero, Bam Adebayo drama from Las Vegas. But this is the biggest roll of the dice that Pat Riley has taken in his career as an executive with the Heat. You think about the other big splashes that he's made. It was buying low on Jimmy Butler. And then it was free agent moves, landing LeBron and Chris Bosh. And this is mortgaging your entire future, not having any first rounders for the next handful of years, because you have the level of belief in Giannis Antetokounmpo. And you lose the supporting cast, too. Like, you strip this team to the studs, and you're really limiting your ability to add to this roster, believing that it's Giannis and Bam together netting you positive results. We'll see if it pays off. Do think that Milwaukee won the trade with what they got from it. Giannis traded to Miami, the number three story of this NBA offseason. Number two, LeBron James signing with the Philadelphia 76ers. It's LeBron James. And it was a little surprising that he took this path. Most people expected it was going to be Miami or Cleveland, places he's already been before that would cater to him. Philly, it's a swing, man. It's a place he hasn't been before. He's got a ton of personalities there. For him to choose this, honestly, it's hard not to respect it from LeBron's point of view. Now, how does he mess with Joel Embiid? We'll see. And Joel Embiid, can he play 40 games for the first time in 3 years? Let's see. That's the number two storyline, because the number one storyline, semi-related to it, the Jaylen Brown trade. This was the most surprising thing to happen in the offseason. Couldn't believe it when we saw it. What? They got Paul George and a first rounder and what? Really? Really? That's it? Huh. Interesting. Jaylen Brown and a couple of swaps? Huh? Now Jaylen Brown goes to Philly, and the LeBron James trade, or the LeBron James signing, pardon, that doesn't happen unless Jaylen Brown is part of the fold. So the Celtics made this trade to make one of their blood rivals better that beat them, by the way, on their home court in a Game 7, just made them that much stronger and allowed for them to add LeBron James as well. The Jaylen Brown trade is what we're going to be talking about the most from this offseason. It's the number one storyline of the NBA offseason. 310-840-4910 if you want him. How about we go to Dave, who's in Dallas. Dave, how do you think it's going to work with LeBron and Joel Embiid? Can they bank on Joel Embiid?
2: Well, it's going to be kind of like more of that, and you pointed it out, I'm going to elaborate on this with Joel Embiid, his injury history, not staying on the court. And, I mean, I don't have a dog in the fight. I'm a Mavericks fan. But I am a big Andre Drummond fan, and I've been waiting for him for years to take the reins, step up. I followed him in college at Connecticut. So that would be a great story because of Embiid's history, injury history, him stepping up and going to another level.
1: Drummond?
2: Yeah.
1: Drummond now plays for the Knicks.
2: Oh, is that right?
1: Yeah.
2: Okay. I was just looking online, and it had him on the roster.
1: Yeah, I don't know what
2: side I was looking at. So he's with the Knicks now. Wow.
1: Yeah, Andre Drummond signed with the Knicks this offseason. So.
2: Okay. So back to Nurse with his injury history.
1: Bona,
2: him not saying. Huh.
1: Bona. Hello. Bona. It is, or Herk Pirtle after that. I don't know. I mean, if you want to get really feisty, we could start talking about trade rumors. Okay, LeBron took this amount of money, and all right, we could play around on the trade machine if you want to and see. I don't know if Philly would do it, but Joel Embiid for Anthony Davis, maybe start to have those conversations with Washington and have them take a bunch of assets in order to land Anthony Davis. I don't know, make it worth Washington's while. I don't know, just throwing it out there.
2: Well, that better Nurse, the coach, could step up and take his, I know he won a championship with Toronto, take his X's and O's to another level.
1: Oh, well, okay. I thought for a second Nick Nurse was going to be playing center. I appreciate the call from Dallas, though. Good to hear from you, Dave. D-Day, what would the trade have to be in order for you as a Wizards person to accept a Joel Embiid trade, making that happen? Because I think the money would work. Let me see the NBA trade machine real quick.
3: Why would you want Joel Embiid in big 2026?
1: You would not. What I'm saying is you take the contract.
3: End of conversation.
1: You take the contract. Well, no, you take the contract and probably whatever assets Philly has.
3: What assets do they have?
1: I think they do have assets. I mean, you only gave up two firsts and two swaps. That's it for Jaylen Brown. I think they have future firsts that you can potentially mine.
3: Well, so you don't think the Wizards think they can compete. That's your problem.
1: No, I don't think that. You're right. Holy cow. They're both making the max, $58 million. I'm just saying.
3: You should stop saying.
1: One for one there. How many firsts would it take?
3: It's not happening. Like, I don't understand what you are missing with this. It's not happening. And Philly fans are going to riot in the streets when in late April, when Joel Embiid in 2027 is camping at the three-point line. not playing with his back to the basket again in their posting of Jaylen Brown in a postseason series, like Karl Anthony Towns. Just neither LeBron nor Joel Embiid want to get physical in the paint.
1: 2028, 2029, 2032 first round picks. Give you a couple of those.
3: Would you want LaMelo Ball back in Charlotte? That's basically what you're asking right now.
1: No, I'm just saying it's clear LeBron wants Anthony Davis, and I'm just trying to figure
3: out. Is
1: that
3: clear? I think we're being played massively by that.
1: Tell me about it.
3: Well, why is it clear?
1: Well, some of the reporting I tend to believe, saying that LeBron, maybe some of the reasons why this thing played out a little bit longer than usual, is trying to see whether or not Kyrie or Anthony Davis might be brought in by one of these teams to make it easier to select them. I don't know. There might be some.
3: He went and signed with a roster that was massively stacked.
1: He did.
3: What's the saying?
1: See what they do, not what they say. What's the weakness on the team? I know, but what's the weakness? It's Joel Embiid. So, like, if they figured out a way to upgrade that spot somehow, I don't know.
3: So you think Anthony Davis is better?
1: Anthony Davis plays more games. It's more reliable than Joel Embiid, yes.
3: Not
1: you would take Anthony Davis over Joel Embiid, probably.
3: Well, of course, the Wizards are going to win the whole thing. I mean, the Sixers did all this to stop Will Riley. But yeah, I mean, but it's barely. I mean, it's not like Anthony Davis plays. He's played just a hair over 50% of games the last four seasons.
1: Yeah, just throwing it out there, seeing where things end up. All I was pointing out is that the money would work, and that's something that Anthony Davis's name has been linked to LeBron for the last few weeks. Just throwing it out there now that he's on Philly. Let's go to Brad. He's in Tennessee. 310-840-4910. Brad, where are you on King James?
4: Definitely a Jordan guy. One perspective the perspective is, you know, LeBron's chasing MJ. One perspective I hear a lot of argument about is, you know, Jordan went to college for 3 years and LeBron went straight to the league. And then you had Jordan retire, go play baseball for a while. And then Jordan, he stopped playing around, 37, 38? Jordan's done all this stuff in half the amount of time that LeBron is trying to do this.
1: 39. Yeah, 39, yeah. I think, was his last year with the Wizards.
4: LeBron's played just about twice as much as long as Jordan did and still chasing Jordan.
1: Uh-huh.
4: That's just kind of my take on it.
1: You don't think it's possible for him to catch him?
4: I don't think it's possible. I mean, he's played almost twice as long and is still chasing.
1: I hear you. Appreciate the call. Yes, D-Day.
3: He has not played twice as long as Michael Jordan. The truth will do. There is not a need to stretch it. He's played more games, certainly, but twice as long. He's played 20. It's not like Michael Jordan only played 10 years.
1: Yeah. It's a little bit of a stretch. A lot of bit of a stretch, I'd say. How would you answer the question that we've posed?
3: About catching Jordan?
1: Yes.
3: I mean, if he wins three championships, sure.
1: What if he wins one with Philly?
3: Because he's not the star.
1: I think it's a conversation.
3: He's not the star.
1: I think he might be, though.
3: Based on what?
1: I think in terms of what is going to be asked of him, is he going to lead the team in scoring? No. But I mean, assists, scoring, some rebound. I think his role is going to be central. It's not going to be a backseat rider here. I don't think that. And I think he's the face of the team right now. I think he is. Because Jaylen Brown's new too. And Maxey, okay, he's up and coming.
3: I mean, Maxey is the guy. If they win a championship, it's because he puts the pieces together. So LeBron could be central in that, but it's not like he's going to be. This isn't going to be what it was in the bubble. This certainly is not going to be what it was with Cleveland or what Miami was. And I think that matters in the conversation if you're chasing Jordan, because Jordan was always, it was his team. He'll be central, but I don't know that if they win a championship and it's LeBron's team, they're not winning a championship. It has to be somebody else's team. That's why I went there.
1: Let's go to Mr. Bobo. Just love that name. He's in Alaska. Mr. Bobo, what do you have to add to this?
5: Well, I'm going to ask you some questions about the LeBron signing and the team.
1: Please. Tell
5: me. So is Jaylen Brown the same as the Euro guy on the Lakers? Are they same player?
1: No.
5: Basically, no?
1: Unless you're talking about Luka. Are we talking about Luka?
5: Yeah.
1: No,
5: don't they score around
1: Luka,
5: the same points?
1: Luka is the scoring champion in the NBA, so no. He's not the same player as Luka.
5: So he's better than Brown. Okay.
1: Correct.
5: What about Embiid and Anthony Davis? Who's better?
1: Well, when they play, neither plays, but when they play, Joel Embiid's a better player than Anthony Davis.
5: Exactly. And then we have Tyrese Maxey. Is Maxey better than Anthony Reeves?
1: Austin Reeves? Yes.
5: Austin Reeves. I'm sorry. Yeah.
1: Yes.
5: So what I'm saying is it seems LeGramps loves projects, and it's like he has the same lineup basically that he did in L.A. So when Embiid breaks down and Davis broke down, I just don't see how it's going to play out. On paper, it sounds good if Embiid plays. And if Maxey is consistent.
1: Yeah, appreciate the call. Yes, Dita.
3: Can we point out like a pretty crucial flaw in the argument there? There's multiple. One, referring to Luka as the Euro dude is like hilarious but also painful.
1: You look at the team though. It's Anthony Reeves, it's the Euro dude, and
3: Anthony Davis, so two Anthonys.
1: And Anthony Davis.
3: Yeah, Anthony,
1: yes.
3: Plurals.
1: Two Anthonys.
3: But he compared what LeBron is dealing with now to those three guys, right? I would say that the Luka trade was a pretty big deal, pretty famous thing. That included Anthony Davis, meaning that the two of them never played together in Los Angeles. Like a very big deal, yeah, thief in the night sort of a situation there. So really grasping at straws to like put those together. That's you're doing a lot there because they never played with one another. That was like the big thing.
1: Yeah, you might have heard. In the middle of the night, it happened. I got back from a Duke Carolina game and then that happened. Gerald's in Wisconsin. Gerald, 310-840-4910. You got the last word, Gerald.
6: All right, listen. So this is a better question than can LeBron catch Jordan in anybody's mind. How many people are out there, and you have time enough to take all the calls if I'm the last one, who are still undecided? Like, either you're Camp LeBron or you're Camp Jordan. Like, it was decided before he went to LA.
1: Is there anybody that welcomes more information? Because for me, I am in that camp. I am in the camp that if he wins a title in Philly, I think it's a debate. I think it's a conversation. I do. That's where I'm at. I'm a Michael guy who thinks that LeBron still could catch him if he wins a title in Philly. I think that's how significant it would be. But you're right. I don't think there are many people that are in my camp.
6: Correct. Thank you, Gerald. I mean, I could possibly be swayed, but I think everybody's sold.
1: I hear you. Gerald, appreciate the call from Wisconsin. Featured tonight in Say What? Rich Paul speaks out on LeBron's decision. Plus, big news regarding the NFL's biggest star, whom you will hear from, and our free-for-all Friday caller of the night. And that's all next on Westwood One Sports Night.
0: Breaking news. LeBron James has chosen to sign with the Philadelphia 76ers, joining Jaylen Brown in his final campaign. Can the King add another ring? Westwood One Sports.
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0: 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Here's Josh Graham.
1: So much going on in sports tonight. 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Let's get to what people be saying and say what?
2: They are who we thought they were.
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2: Come after me.
7: I don't come with the bullshit.
0: It's Say What?
4: Say Woo!
0: With Josh Graham.
1: LeBron James. He's a Philadelphia 76er. Rich Paul was on the Game Over podcast with Max Kellerman speaking about the LeBron decision. He says it's a choice that shows just how much LeBron cares about the game of basketball.
8: And understanding just his love for the game. Man, this is a love for the game decision. Right? Like nobody at this level, at this accomplished, this successful in life, still wanting to play the game. You know, I don't know what else you can say about it outside of someone being very obsessed.
1: It really is a salient point from Rich Paul. Most players would have prioritized their comfort. Oh, I'm going to go play with my friends at Golden State. I'm going to go to Cleveland because my relationship with Brandon Weems, and it's a perfect way to close the book. A place I know well that I'm comfortable. Miami built in relationships too. But LeBron decided, no, I care about competing for championships. I'm a competitor. And even if that means going to a place he's never been before, and so many different parts are part of this puzzle, he's going to do that. And he did. And I think that makes things very interesting for the NBA and specifically for the end of LeBron's tenure, NBA career. This is related to our free-for-all Friday caller of the night. Congratulations to Johnny in Atlanta, who said this.

0: right, first of all, let's talk about LeBron. But first, I'm going to say like this. If you got a good job, you paying all your bills and see you got your life together, but you smoke PCP, hey, you don't got your life together. So that's what I'm saying. All the LeBron fans who think that if he wins two rings in Philly, that he's going to be the GOAT, y'all smoking PCP. Y'all crazy. Because guess what? Ain't no way. Y'all, if you a LeBron fan, you need to have Velcro on your jersey because he hopping teams to get a ring. And that's what he's been doing for years. He team over all-stars and win a ring and think he deserves it. What team has he came and they built around him? They have not. Brunson got a legit ring. They built the team around him. Steph Curry, they built the team around him. Michael Jordan, they built a team around him. LeBron leave and go join teams to win a ring. That's my take. Yeah, I'm good.
1: D-Day, it's a life lesson. If you have a job and you're paying your bills, but you also smoke PCP, you don't got it together. Wise. Wise words.
2: Didn't think we'd be talking about PCP on a Friday in July, but here we are.
1: Can I ask a stupid question?
2: Oh, God.
1: What does PCP stand for?
2: Primary care provider. No, it's penicillidine, I think they say it.
1: Uh-huh.
2: You could call it angel dust if PCP is not your vibe.
1: Got it. Thank you. Both to you and to Johnny in Atlanta, who half the free-for-all Friday calls seemingly were trying to react to what Johnny had to say. To the NFL we go. Patrick Mahomes, he was fully cleared to practice with the Kansas City Chiefs. Last week marked the seven-month anniversary of Mahomes tearing his PCL and ACL, not to be confused with his PCP. That was in Week 15. The Chiefs opened the season on Monday Night Football right here on Westwood One against the Denver Broncos. September 14th is the date for that game, exactly 9 months after he sustained the injury. Here was Mahomes saying the setback, which is the first significant injury of his pro career, is going to change the way he plays moving forward.
3: I plan to be able to do everything I did before. I've been moving around and doing that stuff, but I'm going to obviously try to take care of myself a little bit better than I did last season. I think I ran a little bit too much last season in general, so I'll try to be better with that. And then if all else fails, just give it to K-9 and let him just go out there and work.
1: K-9 being Kenneth Walker III, their big offseason signing. And who knows, maybe a big part of the reason they signed Kenneth Walker, invested in a pricey free agent running back, is with Patrick Mahomes in mind. Hey, we don't need you to run so much with your legs. One, it puts you in danger, and we need 15 back there in order to win games. But also, it allows for you to have more support. It's the best running back that Patrick Mahomes has ever played with. Better than Kareem Hunt, better than Isaiah Pacheco. Fascinating answer there from Patrick Mahomes, who's a full go for when the Chiefs start training camp practices. The New England Patriots and Seattle Seahawks reported to camp today. Mike Vrabel met with the media, and not a joke here, he brought a prop in the form of an actual puppy named BB, and this is how that sounded.
4: My best here with BB. Okay, so welcome everybody. Me and BB are making quick friends here. German Shepherd mix, so been working with her all year. She's going to try to protect me if anybody gets out of control. So we're going to let her roam around. We'll see how she does on this podium here. She's nervous.
1: Did anybody in the local Boston media ask about Diana Rossini? I don't think they did. D-Day, is this the same move as when NBA players after postseason losses would take their kid out to the podium?
2: Not just them. NFL players do it too. I'm sure baseball players and hockey players do the same thing. I bet the Boston media is kind of done with the Rossini stuff. there hasn't really been any information about it in like 2 months now. It's like, how much are you going to ask about
1: it? Time story was a nothing burger. They seemed like they did a couple of months and there was nothing new in it. And
2: they released another story?
1: No. This was like the recent one, the big one they did, which really the point of the story was to say, yeah, this is not the New York Times. The New York Times is different than The Athletic. Don't associate us with The Athletic. We're the New York Times. That seemed to be the larger point of the story. By the way, congratulations to my guy Jonathan Jones for going from CBS to The Athletic to be the new Diana Rossini.
2: I'm about to say, he should send Mike Vrabel a puppy. Some dog treats.
1: There you go. The Seahawks. Did you see they had an animal prop as well?

0: dog's pet and say hi to him.
1: Maybe
0: I didn't see Sam Darnold pet to go.
1: A petting zoo with their training camp.
0: Are they going to, you think?
1: Please, no. I don't like the smell of those.
2: Think of the content, though, DJ. You and a pig.
1: I mean, I can take pig. They have, like, a major tutty statue. Not statue, but it's, like, a big inflatable thing. It's, like, 25 feet tall. It's actually nuts. It looks like out of Animal Farm. In Animal Farm at 1984, it's what it looks like. Just in Commander's gear.
0: And that's been... Say what? Haven't had a chance to talk much baseball on today's show. Probably for the best. The Baltimore Orioles, they're still in the hunt, but the thing that's frustrating, D-Day, the Orioles, they don't get beaten very often. They beat themselves quite often, though. Like, it's honestly... would prefer getting just trounced 5-6-0. Could just turn the game off and do something else with my day. But sitting there watching Craig Albernez press the wrong buttons twice in key situations down the stretch against the Braves tonight, just, it's like living, it's hell on earth. Baseball does that to you. At least you get to bounce back. You don't have to sit on it for a week like you do with football. But that's tough. And you know, the Orioles, frankly, they don't deserve to be talked about on a platform as big as this one with the way they lose games. But someone who does deserve to be talked about, even though they have the same exact record as the Baltimore Orioles now, oddly enough, shout out to the Detroit Tigers. Tarek Skubal in what could have been his last game as a Detroit Tiger, less than 10 days from the deadline, he struck out 12. 2-1 win for Detroit over Kansas City. The Tigers have now won 3 in a row in 6 of their last 8. They're 50 and 54. Last we checked, 3.5 back of the final wild card spot. Let's double check that really quickly. Yep, 3.5 back from the final wild card spot in the American League. A few other quick hitters. The Cubs beat the Pirates in extras today. Pittsburgh's right at the cut line. For the NL wildcard race, Cam Schlittler struck out 12 in a 1-0 win for the Yankees against Philly. The bat's not really showing much in that game. Jesus Luzardo had 9 Ks in the game, too. Trying to see if anything else in Major League Baseball stood out tonight. You know, shout out to friend of the show, who is a fellow late-night host, Abby Labar. Shout out to her as well while we have the moment. Host of Quick Pitch, been on the show a number of times. What else happened in baseball tonight? Washington lost again tonight. Arizona is right there in the mix, final wild card spot. They're clinging on to it for the National League. If we're looking ahead to this weekend slate, there's a lot going on. You got the Rams and Niners reporting to camp on Saturday. You have the MLB Hall of Fame weekend. You might have forgotten that the MLB Hall of Fame weekend is this weekend in Cooperstown. It's not like they promote the damn thing. And you have, you want to talk about promotion. Everywhere you look, you got people promoting the W. The WNBA All-Star weekend this weekend. Saw that. What was this deal? Did you see this air quote clarification from the USA Today? Did you see this story, D-Day, with Caitlin Clark?
1: The Emmett Till thing?
0: No. I did not see that. Oh, wait. What did I miss on this? Because I saw that Nancy Armour put out a statement. What happened?
1: Yeah, she like compared Caitlin Clark to Emmett Till. It's a pretty big
0: story. Holy cow. That's pretty tough.
1: Is that not what you were talking about?
0: Well, partly, because I think Nancy Armour works for the USA Today. They had a report that said that she skipped, this is a quote, Caitlin Clark skipped the WNBA orange carpet, their version of the red carpet, opting, this is a quote, opting to get her hair done in her hometown of Des Moines. And it turns

0: out, she was actually at a charity dinner tonight. She wasn't just getting her hair did. She was at a charity event, which is why she missed the orange carpet event at the All-Star weekend.
1: Pretty big swing and a miss there. Not a great week for USA Today.
0: Brutal. It's brutal. And this is why I'm not blaming the W for this. I'm not. But people ask us, well, why don't you talk more about the W? Well, there isn't a great big win you get from it. It's not like a lot of demand that you talk about the W, because here's what happens. If you talk about Caitlin Clark, you get people who get mad at you saying, well, why aren't you talking more about Aja Wilson? Why aren't you talking more about Olivia Miles? Why aren't you talking more about this? And then when you talk about them, you then get the response, well, why the hell aren't you talking about Caitlin Clark? She's the biggest star in the league. And you just realize that the current place that we're in with the WNBA, when we talk about topics on the show, contrary to popular belief, we try to talk about what we think you want to listen to. You guys, sincerely, drive the content of this show. And it seems that the discourse with the WNBA, very little of it is about basketball. And that's the part that pisses me off. Because I love women's college basketball. I was talking about this with one of the top women's college basketball analysts out there. Says, yeah, it sucks because when Caitlin was in college, we weren't doing this crap. But we're doing this in the WNBA, and it's frustrating. It's not the players' fault. It's the way that we talk about this league. It's the way what goes viral and the way that things are talked about. It's discourse that's an issue. I want to talk about basketball, but the WNBA has made it very hard for us to talk about basketball, and that's a problem.
1: Can we go back to the USA Today thing?
0: Sure.
1: I'm not familiar. I'm very bald. Very bald. Is, like, Des Moines have a, like, silly hairstylist?
0: I would love to know.
1: Like, they're in Chicago. And I would think that Caitlin Clark has a, if she really wants to get her hair done, which she wears her hair, like, three ways. She doesn't get all that crazy with it. She could have somebody travel. So the idea that she thought she was not going to the orange carpet so she could get her hair done at home is laughable to me. By the way, AZ Fudd went crazy tonight. Three-point contest. DMV, stand up.
0: And by the way, speaking of Emmett Till, read Wright Thompson's book on Emmett Till that he did last year. That's one of the best things that I've read in a very long time. That book is called The Barn. Might have been the last 2 years. All right, what do we got in Put It to Bed to close out today's program?
1: The worst wedding theme that you could possibly imagine. Next.
2: Breaking news. LeBron James has chosen to sign with the Philadelphia 76ers, joining Jaylen Brown in his final campaign. Can the King add another ring? Westwood One Sports.
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1: What a show it's been. Appreciate everyone playing along in Free For All Friday. 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As many of you have, if you've missed any of our content, you can watch back and listen back that way. But we're not quite finished yet. No. To close the book, we put this show to bed.
2: All right, so you and I are both married. We've both done our fair share of weddings. Maybe yours had a bit of a theme. Mine had colors. It didn't have a theme necessarily, but there's a couple.
1: What were
2: in,
1: your colors?
2: Light blue, pink. It was a spring wedding. So it was right around Easter. Oh. That kind of Easter.
1: Oh, okay.
2: There's a couple in New York, though, that's deciding they're going to have a Titanic-themed wedding, and they had a Titanic-themed wedding. And I have to be honest, you know, I am very much a subscriber to the workings of one Michael Scott, to where I'm not superstitious, but I am a little stitious. And I gotta say, having a wedding themed after a very famous poor event does seem, from an omen perspective, to be a very bold choice.
1: Yeah, even if you're going off the movie, less the event, it's not a happy ending for Rose, spoiler alert, Rose and Leo's character, whose name slips me for the moment, Jack. It's not a happy ending. It does remind me, though, Denton. I covered Cam Newton for a number of years with the Panthers. Can I share with you my favorite Cam Newton quote, other than the time he made me repeat a question in which I used the word drip in it because he thought it was funny coming out of my mouth. Meanwhile, he was dressed literally with a outfit that was inspired by Dumb and Dumber. You can find that on the socials and on the internet somewhere. My favorite quote, with all sincerity, the Carolina Panthers traded Kelvin Benjamin, and there was some drama associated with this. This is 10 years ago, 9-10 years ago. It's right when I started covering the team. And Cam was asked about it. He said, "How difficult is this for you?" And he said, and I'm quoting, "Yeah, we just lost a great player, but nevertheless, the Titanic still has to go on." Actual quote from Cam Newton.
2: And somehow that quote aged better than Kelvin Benjamin's career.
1: Yeah, that's a tough one. But I think Cam overlooked the fact that the Titanic sank. Do you think it's common knowledge that the Titanic sinks? Or are people overlooking that fact? It's like a blind spot in, I don't know, public education or something.
2: No, I would call that common knowledge. It's like literally what it's famous for.
1: That is it. Like, if you're referring to the Titanic, you're referring to something that sinks.
2: Yeah, it is the sinking element of the Titanic.
1: In fact, like, it's the exact opposite, Cam. The Titanic does not have to go on. It did not.
2: It stopped.
1: It sunk. That's a thing that actually happened. My colors were monochromatic for the wedding. And we didn't really have a theme, I don't think. I think there might have been some words like, oh, it was like elegant and something and elegant. I don't know.
2: Yeah, you gotta really love something to have to be the theme of your wedding.
1: Oliver, are you gonna have a theme at your wedding one day? What do you love so much that you would want to have as a wedding theme?
2: Baby steps.
3: Work in progress.
2: Yeah, I'm going to say let him get off the market first before we start talking about wedding themes.
1: L.A. Dodgers theme wedding.
2: It's just a Shohei Ohtani's gambling, his favorite slot machines everywhere.
1: and puppies. That's it.
2: Is Randy Newman to perform?
1: Oh, that'd be a great get. If you get Randy Newman performing, he does some Toy Story songs, and then I Love L.A. I think we're spitting great ideas for Oliver Popular. I hope we get an invite to the Oliver wedding one day. Gives me the thumbs up. I don't think he means that, though. I don't think I'll get the invite. It'd be great. I've said it before. Hall of Fame wedding guest. Could put me at any table. I'm going to dance. Going to make sure the parents who are throwing the wedding feel special. It's what I'll do. Be there for the bride and groom. The whole shebang. Our weekend started. What a weekend it's going to be. This has been Westwood One Sports Night.
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3: We have been begging and we have been praying to have some semblance of an answer from LeBron James. A decision, if you will. We've been begging for a decision, and thankfully the basketball gods have bestowed a gift upon us this morning. Really yesterday, but continuing on this morning. LeBron James is a Philadelphia 76er. The NBA offseason is officially done, complete. We can tie a bow on it. And the commissioner can finally finish the schedule, and we'll know that the Sixers are going to play either the Cavs, the Heat, or the Lakers probably on Christmas Day. Nick Ashew, Westwood One Sports. I'm at Nick Ashew on all the socials. We're streaming live on YouTube as well. It's my YouTube channel. Mine. Watch it there as well. I'm going glasses today. It's the middle of the summer, and I'm just going to go glasses. You know, sometimes it's nice, right? I know Carlos has his glasses today. Sometimes you just don't. Anybody that wears contacts, you should know. Like, you just don't always want to wear them. It bothers your eyes. So that's the type of day we've got here on July 25th, where thankfully we finally have an understanding of what LeBron James's mindset was, where he was going to go. Now, look, I don't know when he actually made the decision. Clearly, nobody knew when he actually made the decision because it was constantly a guess about where LeBron was going to go in a different theory. What I'd like to know, though, is with that Miami Heat YouTube stream, are they still going to have an introductory press conference for LeBron James even though he's going to Philadelphia after they accidentally posted that? And now, if you're looking,
4: not one, not two, not three.
3: Not three, not four, right? It's just, man, you know, it's all for nothing, right? Whoever that was, that YouTube person for them. If you're looking for a job and for a YouTube stream for a team, the Heat are hiring right now. So LeBron, 2 years, $8 million. I mean, it was weird to even see that. But, you know, listen, if you're LeBron James, the conversation always was, how is he going to finish his career? What is that team going to look like? And, you know, more importantly, what are the financials? And because, you know, there was a lot of the conversation about, well, is the team going to afford him? What is this going to look like? It's like, look, I'll never be one to tell an athlete to leave money on the table. I get it. Maximize your income. I think I totally respect that, as I think most people do. You should. But, you know, you get to a point where it's, you got to pick one or the other. And LeBron James chose winning and a team that is absolutely stacked now over, let me get one more final $50 million payday, because let's be real. He's got a million endorsements, a million business ventures. He's a billionaire. And, you know, I'll never be somebody that'll say, like, yo, you're a billionaire. Take less money. But you don't get to have both all the time. And LeBron James decided, rightfully so, that he was going to take a pay cut and this was just going to be about basketball. And we spend so much time criticizing athletes for so many things where it comes to money and building these super teams or whatever, right? Like, there's always something that takes what an athlete is doing, NBA or otherwise, and there's a criticism that's embedded within it, because it's about more than basketball, more than about the sport, right? And people get so frustrated with that. LeBron made this about basketball. This is purely a basketball decision. And, you know, on top of that, it's a love for basketball, too. It's a love for the game. You may not like that he's playing for a stacked team, which, why? He's 41 years old. Why would he go to a team that's mediocre, right? Is he going to go to a team that, let me try to get them to the playoffs? Like, look, I'm in D.C., and people are like, well, what if he came to the Wizards? And what? What is that going to accomplish? Gets him to a sixth seed? Like, the Wizards are a team that's, like, any team like that. What would you do? Why? So for LeBron James to choose the Sixers, this was about basketball, this was about winning, and this was about the final chapter of his career right now. And it really, if you look at where we are with what the Sixers have built, this is a super team. This is the most super of all the super teams that we have had since, I mean, you could argue LeBron's Heat, but if you look at the starting lineup, if you look at what the Philadelphia 76ers, when they roll the ball out on the court, are going to bring to the table on a night-in and night-out basis when it's actually going to be that entire starting lineup. And let's remember, Joel Embiid is going to miss time. LeBron James is going to miss time. Tyrese Maxey, Jaylen Brown, VJ Edgecombe, who was, I mean, really was at least looked at as a potential rookie of the year with the season that he just had. Then you've got LeBron James and Joel Embiid. That's five guys that can go out and get you at least 20 a night. Vijay Edgecombe didn't average 20 a game his rookie year, but he can go get you 20. Every one of those guys has averaged over 20 a game in multiple seasons, over 25 a game. That is as stacked and as loaded of a lineup as we've had in the NBA. And, I mean, we could go back and look at peak Warriors with, you know, Durant and Curry and Steph, or Steph, Curry and Steph. Can you tell? Well, you know what? Let's do this. Haven't had the coffee yet. Mm-hmm. You go look at those lineups, and even that, you don't have the scoring power that this Sixers team has. Now, I get it, right? Like, you got guys that can defend here. Also, you're now going to attract other players that are willing to take a pay cut, like Kentavious Caldwell-Pope, a 3-and-D guy who's probably going to get bought out by the Grizzlies and signed with the Sixers. So you're going to add more shooting. You're going to add more defense. You've already got some defense on this. This Sixers team is the best team on paper in the Eastern Conference. And if they were to stay healthy, which that's the big if, given Joel Embiid's history first and foremost, if you're able to put all that together, this is a team that absolutely can win a title. Now, do I trust them over the Thunder or the Spurs? No, I still don't, because we haven't seen this. And we've watched this story before where you have teams that are loaded with talent, but they got to figure it out. Basketball is a game of chemistry, right? Like, it is. It's so important that everybody's on the same page, understands their roles, is able to play well together on the court, takes the time to gel. That doesn't mean that this Sixers team is going to, like, start off their season next year. This year, next year. Are we going this year at this point, or are we going next year? It's a new league season coming up, so we're going to go this year. The way we're going to look at it, this year coming up. Look, it doesn't mean that they're not going to start off having a rough, like, they could have their moments. LeBron's Heat started off 9-8. Remember the famous quote, Rome wasn't built in a day, and they didn't win that title the first year. Again, different team, different era, all of those things. But this is a Sixers team that is as stacked as any team has ever been, at least starting lineup-wise in the NBA, period. I mean, they are absolutely loaded. Not to mention, you got some scorers off the bench, like an Anfernee Simons that they signed. I love that kid, LeBaron Filon, who they just drafted out of Alabama. They've got defensive players coming off the bench at Dean Wade. They could go out and get another big still. And that'd be cheap. They have to be cheap, but they can do it. This was about basketball first for LeBron James. And you can have all of the criticisms, and you can have all the things that maybe you don't like about LeBron, or the flopping or whining to refs. Guess what? Jordan did it too, okay? It happens with stars across the board in every single sport. The reality here is that LeBron James said, I want to win, I want to play basketball, and I want to win another championship. And you can say, oh, well, he latched onto another team, and this team is stacked. Like I saw Charles Barkley saying that. Nobody ever calls out the fact that Charles Barkley played on a stacked Houston Rockets team and never won a championship, okay? Like, okay, so he was traded there. But he asked for a trade. He wanted to go to the Rockets. So go back and look at that. That was still part of his story, too. And, like, what is LeBron James supposed to do at this point in his career? Is LeBron supposed to say, you know, I just want to play for a fun team. I'm 41. Yeah, I'll just take whoever. Like, I understand that there was an era in the NBA. And, again, there was a point where there wasn't free agency in the NBA. And teams like the Celtics just had stacked teams forever. They had regional rights to players. The world was weird in the NBA. It was just different. You now have an option to play for a better organization, which is essentially you saying, I'm going to go work for a different company because this company doesn't have it, right? This company, it just isn't working. You have that choice. I have that choice. Everybody else has that choice. Now, there's a difference between guys changing teams every year and the trade requests that we've had over the years in the NBA. In an era, they got a little too out of control. There's a balance that's there. And the NBA's tried to kind of lower that a little bit, right? You notice free agency, you don't have, like, the big-name free agents. Other than, obviously, LeBron, this was a unique situation. But the last really big difference-making free agent class where we've had a lot of big stars change teams, you'd have to go back to Durant, Kyrie, 2019, going to the Nets. That's really how far back we would go. And that's just a different era in the NBA. The NBA set it up so it's different. Guys make more money when they stay with their teams. All of those things. But why at this point in LeBron James's career, at 41 years old, a guy that can still put up the same numbers he did when he was 18, 19 years old, they're the same. I mean, if not improved, they are the same at 41. And, of course, the Internet's going crazy with the highlights of other guys in their 40s. Vince Carter not being able to dunk like he used to, and even Jordan with the Wizards. I've seen it. It ain't the same. And LeBron still, same athleticism and same physical gifts that he had when he was a kid. I mean, it's true. He has it. He is a freak of nature. It's unique. He's not in the prime of his career, but the dude's still better than 85% of players in the NBA. And the physical gifts, even higher than that. Why wouldn't he go to a team that's already loaded with talent? And it makes the most sense in terms of fit, in terms of roster, in terms of that lineup that's there. There were a lot of questions about, you know, how would the fit actually be with the Cavs, right? Not to mention, it's like, well, the Cavs might bring back James Harden. That would be a disaster, but they may end up having to do that. A lot of guys that are on the ball, those types of things. Well, the Warriors. What are the Warriors going to do? There's a reason why LeBron chose an Eastern Conference team. LeBron chose the East because he looked up in the standings as a Laker and saw Spurs, Thunder, I ain't getting through them. And this Lakers team now is going to be better than it was with LeBron because they were able to spread out the money, go get some other guys, address some needs, do all those things. So I'd argue the Lakers now are a better competitor in the West than they were with LeBron, just given the way that that lineup's created. But, like, in reality here, LeBron didn't go to the Warriors because he knew, like, deep down, yeah, it'd have been fun to play with Steph. Do you have a shot? Do you have a shot to get out of the West? No, the Warriors weren't going to beat the Spurs or the Thunder with that team that they had. It would have been a fun story, but that would have been about the story. The Cavs would have been about more about the story. With the Sixers, you have a legit team that can actually compete not just with the Knicks, but I would argue if they're fully healthy in the finals, and that's a big if because we know, like, maybe they don't play Joel Embiid the first two rounds of the playoffs. I mean, really, is that what we're talking about here? That's what it probably has to be. But let's just go into a world where an alternate reality where Joel Embiid is actually healthy for an entire playoff run. This is a team that, in theory, can compete with anybody out of the West. In theory. Because you have somebody in Joel Embiid that can cause issues for both of those teams on the other side. But that's in theory. But at least if you're LeBron James, you look at where you have the opportunities. You look at a team that's got a starting lineup now that's loaded. It's absolutely loaded with talent. And maybe he does play two more years. I mean, this is a two-year deal. He's got a player option for the second year. Now, it would be funny. It would be funny if he decided to go somewhere else. He's like, that was my last decision. Just kidding. I'm going to go play for the Knicks now. I mean, listen, I made the joke for years that LeBron should just go year to year on a different team and just helicopter in and see what he can do. You get one season with me. Let's see how we win or lose. And then I'm going somewhere else after that. Now, we always sign these short-term deals for the most part anyway. But, you know, you just kind of knew that the Lakers situation was going to be done. He spent 8 years there. LeBron James played more consecutive seasons for the Lakers than any other team in his career. It was a short-lived run with the Heat. And going back to the Heat now, what is that Heat team really? Like, if you want to look at teams, yes, the Heat are in the East. Yes, they have Giannis. Yeah, Bam, fine. Despite that ridiculous 83-point game, Bam is a solid player, but he's not a big-time scorer. He's not somebody that's going to be a perennial all-star necessarily. He's, you know, an 18-9 guy. Solid, you know, good player. The Heat have no depth. The Heat have a lot of needs. And you need Giannis to stay healthy. This was a smart basketball decision for a guy that still loves playing. And you got to credit somebody that just, man, he just loves playing basketball. And I get it. And there's always going to be the LeBron-Jordan comparisons. It's always going to be a thing. And it's going to continue once he retires. Once LeBron retires, though, that's when the argument, that's when the conversation about legacies and all of these things is going to be, It's going to be an even conversation because we'll wipe away a lot of the in-the-moment reaction to everything LeBron James does. One game where he doesn't shoot the ball well, a couple of games where he sits out and everybody's like, well, Jordan didn't do that, and we're comparing two different eras, two different leagues. It's completely different. But once you start to forget some of those little details, that's when the nostalgia kicks in, and the nostalgia is really, really strong for Jordan still. Depending on the era. If you're like a Gen Z right now, millennials, we're kind of like in between. Gen Z, right? Like, Gen Z, everybody's just like, it's LeBron. We don't remember seeing Jordan at all. I saw Jordan, you know, for a while. Saw him with the Wizards as a kid. Like, I remember that. You also got to understand history. You can't just sit here and say, well, I saw this guy, so that's the only one that I actually... But, like, that's part of the argument, right? Legacy matters. Let's not pretend the legacy doesn't matter for somebody like LeBron James. That's when the conversation is really going to be. And let's even take this just one level further. If LeBron James just happens to win a title with a fourth team, and not just as a guy coming off the bench, not just as some guy that latched on at the end of his career, but actually looks like the LeBron we even just saw last year with the Lakers, took a step back, allowed Luka and Austin Reeves to really kind of take over things, make it more about their team, and then still carry the Lakers in the first round of the playoffs against a Rockets team that had far more talent at that point, and the Lakers were decimated by injuries. Like, a LeBron James getting you 27-7? How can you not see four titles with four teams and that possibility as something that's legacy-defining right there? I mean, that's what it would be. So you can make the six titles and two three-peats with Jordan argument, or you could say going to four different teams and proving that you could take four different teams to NBA championships, ending droughts. This is a legacy play, too, for LeBron. Now, it's not as massive as it was when he ended the drought and won it in Cleveland. That was the most important thing. But he has a better chance of winning one more title in Philadelphia than he does in Cleveland. And it's just, it's the roster. It's the path that's there. The Cavs, you could argue, maxed out. I mean, they made the Eastern Conference Finals last year. They got swept, and they looked just completely, they looked just distraught. But LeBron's going to step up and look like a different player, I think, with this team. Like, it's not going to be about scoring. He's going to be the guy that's on the ball a lot, and he's going to look to try and distribute. We're going to see a Magic Johnson-type player. Like, he's just going to look to make this team as good as he can. And that's the thing about him. Look, you can say what you want, but he makes everybody around him better. LeBron has the highest basketball IQ than we've ever seen in the NBA, as high as anybody has ever had it. I mean, he is incredibly smart and understands the game, and that's one of the reasons why he's here. He understands the business, he understands the game, and he understands what this play is. And, you know, yeah, it's weird. It's going to be weird to see him in a Sixers uniform. Really weird. But at the same time, we have seen players, stars, legends, future Hall of Famers, get to a point late in their career where they kind of latch on to some different teams. It was weird to see Jerry Rice in a Raiders uniform, but he also still had some really good years there. It was weirder to see him in a Seahawks uniform. Most people forget that. And Jerry Rice was also in Broncos camp and then said, I don't got it anymore, I'm done, and I'm out. It was weird to see Jordan in a Wizards uniform. Go down the list, there's a bunch of names that you could throw here. So there are plenty of future Hall of Famers, legends, whatever, that play for a team late in their career. The difference is for LeBron, it was the Lakers are normally, that was in that time frame where most guys were like, yeah, I'll play for a couple of seasons for this legendary franchise and call it a career. LeBron spent eight seasons where he still was like close to his prime, if not in his prime, in Los Angeles, and now can still be a major contributor to a team that is a title contender at 41 years old. That's about basketball. That's about legacy. And we spend a lot of time looking at what LeBron James doesn't do or what annoys you. And I get it. I get the whining or whatever. Every star does that. Come on. Let's not pretend he's the only one that does that. And this is a basketball play. And I cannot wait to see. I cannot wait to see what this looks like this year. 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

0: Westwood One Sports presents Nick Ashew.
1: Oh, you played the old one. You played the one. Nick Ashew, Westwood One Sports. LeBron's a Sixer, and this was a gift. I mean, it really was. Let's be real. We're in the middle of July. The NBA always gives you one or two gifts, and it's been a while since we've had LeBron in this. And look, he says it's his final decision. It would be. I do believe that LeBron James did at least think about retirement when the season was done, right? He said it in all those tweets after the news broke and it was out there. And, you know, he's like, I thought about retiring after that, you know, after the Lakers were eliminated from the playoffs. Yeah, like in the moment, of course. But that's why you don't want to make emotional decisions in the moment, right? People, they tell you, don't drive angry. Don't make, like, there are certain things you need to do where it's just, woosah, give yourself a little bit of time. And look, LeBron did. And again, that's why I credit somebody that he loves the game of basketball. And for whatever

0: criticisms you have of him, this is about winning and this is about basketball. And you could say, oh, well, he's just latching onto a winning team. Yeah, he's a free agent and he chose to go to a good situation. Why wouldn't he? Why wouldn't he go to a team that was full of talent? Why would he go play for, I mean, I don't know, like the Nets? Why would LeBron go play for somebody like that? This whole idea, like, this isn't Ted Lasso where Zava has to go play for Richmond because he wants to show that he can win. That's TV. And if you don't get the reference, watch Ted Lasso because the new season's coming out in like 2 weeks. Can't wait. It's a great show.
1: I've never done that show.
0: You have watched the show, Carlos, or you haven't?
1: No, it's on my queue, but I thought they were done. It's the only reason why I was going to watch it.
0: Well, they were. By the way, I credit you, and you can unmute yourself on YouTube now that you're eating cereal. But now that you've included yourself, listen, Ted Lasso was supposed to be 3 seasons, and then they realized people love it, and they made more, which is like everything that exists now in Hollywood, right? Yeah. Listen, if it's good, keep going. If you can get everybody involved and pay them enough money, you do it. Are you in or out on LeBron to Philadelphia? I feel like you're angry at this, or you're gonna have something to hate about it.
1: I do have something to hate about.
0: I knew,
1: but it's why I love you, Carlos. Not the thing that everybody hates on.
0: Okay,
1: I did a 180. I think I came on last week or the week before. I don't remember the last time we actually worked together.
0: Last week.
1: What year is this?
0: 2035.
1: That makes sense. Apocalypto. The last time I came on here, I was complaining about LeBron taking his sweet ass time and, you know,
0: yes,
1: basically being a hindrance and wanting the spotlight. I've since softened on that because you know what? It's not LeBron's fault. If the NBA wants to wait on you hand and foot in order to release the schedule, dude, take as much time as you want. Do whatever you want in order to get the best destination for you, your family, your career, your post career, whatever you want to do. Honestly, I'm totally fine on that. I shouldn't have been slamming LeBron for that. The only issue I had with LeBron was Fanatics Fest. Once you start dropping the trust the process, trust the process, trust. Okay, brother, we already know. Just make the decision then. He decided, and then I'm upset that he didn't say Tuesday because I predicted Tuesday. He wanted to do a Friday afternoon news dump. Like, okay.
0: It kind of felt that way, right? I was shocked he waited until Friday. Granted, it wasn't a news dump because it's literally all anybody's talking about. It's the only thing on social media and the sports side of things if you're in that algorithm. But yeah, like, I thought it would be Tuesday after the World Cup. Everybody talks about the World Cup. It's out of the news cycle in the U.S. at least. And then it becomes LeBron's time. I was surprised it actually took all the way till Friday.
1: Yeah, I am too, because I firmly believe once he started dropping those little subtle, cute hints on his live taping at Fanatics Fest that he already knew it was Philadelphia. So what took so long from that point? That's the only issue I now have with LeBron. But you know what? It's not the biggest issue in the world, because ultimately I think we knew he was going to Philadelphia anyway. If you look at for purely basketball reasons, it does make sense because Philadelphia has reshaped their roster drastically. It's funny. The Knicks win a championship and the entire NBA is all of a sudden in a panic. It's like, who could have thought that we'd still be having the after effects of the Spurs losing in 5? But here we are. I think, you know, Philadelphia just made the most sense logically because Cleveland was always going to be a nostalgia play and the Golden State Warriors was always going to be a geriatric play. Mm-hmm. Like, there was no other reason outside of basketball for the Warriors to think that they were going to land LeBron other than the fact that Curry and LeBron wanted to play with each other because they liked how the Olympics works. And then Miami's recruitment was just like, hey, you done it before. But if you look at it for purely basketball reasons, I think Philadelphia was the right choice for LeBron because if you look at the landscape of the East, half the teams that were in the playoffs have gotten significantly worse. I'm sorry. I don't know how the Boston Celtics coming out smelling like roses, trading away Jaylen Brown. I don't think they got enough back. You know, maybe they set themselves up for a little bit of maneuverability in the future.
0: Yeah.
1: But the Celtics are going to take a step back. Cleveland's going to take a step back. Detroit, the Pistons, I don't think they're going to be the number one seed in the East.
0: Oh, totally agree.
1: They're presumably taking a step back. So if you look at the East, right now, because the Knicks have won a championship, I'm saying it's the Knicks. And then why not the 76ers at number 2? Danby, 1B. So I think the 76ers and LeBron James, it's a good fit for them, especially if he's prioritizing winning a championship. And, you know, the path of least resistance right now is the East.
0: Well, the thing, too, with Knicks and Sixers is that it's the Knicks won and the Knicks have the resume there, but the Sixers have a more talented roster now. Like, at least,
1: again,
0: it's on paper, So that we know that that means nothing once you're actually out there. And again, it's an 82-game schedule. They're going to go through the struggles right now. But if you look, and a lot of this is down, I was looking at some of the futures. I mean, the Sixers are the favorites to win the East. And again, like for anybody that bets, like it doesn't necessarily mean that they're looked at as the team that's, it's more of where the money's going and pricing and all that. I won't get into all that. It's not a betting show. But, you know, when you're looking at where the Sixers are from a roster standpoint, we talked about it last segment. I mean, this is a starting five where everybody can go get you over 20 a night at any given point. And when you have all five guys out there, I mean, how do you stop this? How do you defend this team with talent coming off of the bench as well? I mean, it's a legit, like, championship contending team. The thing is, though, is it, whenever you get to these spots where a team is built and built to win a championship, but they've dropped a bunch of new guys on the roster, it takes time. And that's the one thing that I think people have to remember is that this team may not start off like 10-0. I mean, there could be, even if everybody's healthy, there's still going to be a learning curve that's there. But, you know, I feel like the Pistons window already closed now, Carlos. You're right. Yeah. They needed Cade Cunningham to have a second option, and they don't really have that, and they've kind of missed those opportunities unless they make some sort of trade that goes out there. The Celtics have gotten worse. I mean, what are the Cavs at this point? They won 52 games, and the Cavs are kind of who the Cavs have been throughout this entire stretch. The Hawks are a good team, but they're a middle-of-the-pack Eastern Conference team. The Raptors are interesting if the Kawhi trade actually goes through, but how many games is Kawhi Leonard going to play? Then there's the Magic. What are the Magic? Middle-of-the-pack team. The Hornets. Well, they just traded LaMelo Ball. It kind of felt like they were on the rise, and then they traded that away. What are the Bulls? They're a rebuilding team. Listen, I'm a Wizards fan. I'm in D.C. I support the Wizards. I'd like to see them win, but they're probably a play-in team. They're really, really young for the most part. The Pacers are the only other team you have to think about in the East because everybody forgets because the Pacers last year won 19 games. We all knew they were going to tank. They made the finals the year before, but Tyrese Halliburton was out with a torn Achilles. So the Pacers might be the only team that you look at and say, okay, let's not forget about them, but maybe it's Sixers, Knicks, Pacers. If that's the case, I still like the Sixers more than I like the Pacers at this point. So, yeah, this was the path of least resistance, Carlos, where you watch this Sixers team night in and night out as the season goes on, and we're going to watch a team that's going to probably gel more and more, that's going to have other guys off the bench that can fill minutes when LeBron doesn't play, when Joel Embiid inevitably misses time. But it doesn't, the regular season is not going to matter for them as much as the postseason. They are going to make sure that Embiid and LeBron are as healthy as they can get them so that they can actually make a playoff run. Because what did we see? The minute Embiid came back against the Celtics in that first round, when he was healthy, that was almost a career-defining series for Joel Embiid. He doesn't have a lot of those moments in the playoffs, but he brought the Sixers back from a 3-1 deficit against the Celtics. The problem was they ran into a Knicks team that was a complete buzzsaw that was dominating everybody at that point, playing the best basketball that we've ever seen in the playoffs, and the Sixers just had no shot there. That's the big thing. Now the pressure's on Joel Embiid because Joel Embiid has to, like, honest to God to you, Carlos, I think this is the lowest pressure situation for LeBron specifically than he's ever been in his career. Because it falls more on Embiid. It falls more on the guys that have already been there in Philadelphia. It's like, now you got help. Now you got more talent. Jaylen Brown's already won a championship. LeBron's already won titles. LeBron's 41. LeBron's not going to be the number one option on this Sixers team. The pressure is the lowest on LeBron James it has ever been in his career. It doesn't mean that there's not a high amount of pressure on the Sixers as a whole, but if you're looking at LeBron as the number one option on this team, as the guy that's supposed to bring the championship and it's everybody else's secondary, that's not how this team is going to work. So this is a perfect spot for him to win, and yet at the same time, it'd be more about, honestly, it's more about Joel Embiid. Hey man, you got help now. You got tons of guys. You've won an MVP. You got to stay healthy, and you've got to help deliver a championship to a team that you've been a part of your entire career in Philly.
1: I actually think it's the other way around. I think Joel Embiid has least pressure as he's ever had in his career.
0: What?
1: Because the expectations for everybody in the league and Nick Nurse is literally just keep this guy in bubble wrap. Your job is just to make sure that he makes it to the playoffs. Nobody expects Embiid to all of a sudden play 65 games in the regular season.
0: They shouldn't even have him play 65 games.
1: No,
0: I would put him at like 50.
1: No, like Nick Nurse's entire job this season is just to make sure the guys gel as much as possible without Joel Embiid and to slide Embiid as soon as the first round starts. Because I think the guy has the most pressure is probably Ariel Hawkporty, because he's going to be the one the guy shouldering the load when Embiid is not playing. So, I think Philadelphia right now, they got first world problems trying to figure out how to make all this work in terms of, maneuvering their roster. But don't be

0: court advantage. You got to win. So, you know, that is gross. Carlos, if you're watching on YouTube, Carlos just took the biggest just mouthful of cereal I've ever seen. Quick, tell me how you feel about LeBron with that cereal in your mouth.
1: Listen, I feel about LeBron like I do about the cereal. If I don't eat it now, I'm never going to win.
0: All right, get out of here. Let's listen, this is... It's the load man. Like, I understand that people hate the term load management, but like, some players just don't have the physical ability to play an 82-game regular season, and that's Joel Embiid. And the Sixers have the talent now to be able to make up for that, where you're not going to see that starting lineup out there a lot. But that's one thing to keep in mind. Who fills that spot? Because Andre Drummond's now in New York. Who's the backup center? It's Ariel Hakpoti, which, you know, he's a younger guy. There's some potential there, but is that guy going to be able to start 30 games this year for the Sixers? Like, what are the Sixers going to do? They lack size. That's the one. And there's always a weakness. It's always a weakness on any team, especially a team that loads up the way that they have with their starters, even with LeBron making literally no money by his standards. What does that lineup look like when Embiid misses time? The Sixers aren't done. You're probably going to have Kentavious Caldwell-Pope, a 3-and-D guy, get bought out by the Grizzlies, go to Philadelphia, and then I would bet that you're going to see a big in some way get to Philadelphia that's going to be the backup that you know is going to get significant time with Joel Embiid out. Like that is the those are the next two moves for the Sixers, and that's what they need. They've got to figure out what the backup plan is for Joel Embiid when he misses time in the regular season and maybe even in the postseason. Because you can't have LeBron sitting there playing center, right? You're not going to shift the lineup. So you've got Anfernee Simons starting and LeBron moves the center. Though we could play it at 41. It's probably not the best choice, especially defensively. So that's like the one thing the Sixers will have to figure out. But this was the smartest path to go if you want to actually win games. I can't wait to watch this team in the regular season. But don't forget, though, football is back as well, and we can celebrate teams across the NFL taking the field for Back Together Weekend, presented by YouTube TV. 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
2: 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A.J. 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
1: LeBron James may be the greatest discount in sports history. I mean, 2 years, $8 million, given what he was making with the Lakers and what he could still have commanded on the open market if every team could actually just afford it. I'm streaming live on my YouTube channel, at Nick Eschew, on all the socials. 2 years, $8 million. So ESPN actually did this whole, like, you know, everybody's got metrics and formulas for figuring this out and that out, and it's great. I prefer to just let AI do a lot of that math for me, but they have the basically a value check that I was reading yesterday, and basically taking LeBron, without making this nerdy and making your eyes glaze over with a bunch of numbers, taking the production that you still could get from LeBron James and what you even just got last year, you know, it puts his salary in the range of guys like a Jaylen Brown at $57 million, Jimmy Butler $57 million, Paul George $54 million, and LeBron's making a tenth of that. Like, I get it. He's a billionaire. He doesn't need the money. But, you know, if he had wanted to take a massive deal still for 1 year, 2 years, I don't think anybody would have blamed it, but it would have been like, well, it's about the money, not about basketball. So that's the one thing that you can never say, that this is a guy that doesn't care about. He cares about the game. He cares about winning. You can not like the roster that he's on or think that he's just jumping to another winner. Like, yeah, he's 41, and he's got a little bit of time left. That clock is ticking louder and louder in his head, and LeBron decided he wanted to go play for a team that was loaded with talent. I mean, of course, why wouldn't he? It would have been stupid. The criticism would have been that LeBron James doesn't want to play for a team that has the chance to win. It'd be like, what's the point then? What are you doing? Are you just taking the money for one last season? Oh, he's a billionaire. What is he doing? So, like, I get it. No matter what, you're not going to make everybody happy, but in the end, this was the best decision for that, and it's a cheat code for the Sixers. It makes you think of the Dodgers, right? The Dodgers go out and sign Shohei Ohtani for $700 million, and he's getting like a few million in the first few years, and they spread the money out forever. This was the cheat code for the Sixers. The Jaylen Brown trade was really the difference. The fact that the Sixers traded for Jaylen Brown made that roster more appealing to LeBron James. There was a slot for him in that roster. You've got a championship winner, a guy that can defend, a guy that came off of a career year in Jaylen Brown. And by all reports, too, it really wasn't a team and a roster that he considered until that trade, which makes sense. I mean, this is, look, there are going to certainly be issues. We talked about the fact that they're going to need a backup center. Like, that's going to be a thing for the Sixers. They need somebody, they need more of a resume behind Joel Embiid for all the time he's inevitably going to miss. But, you know, LeBron's going to be able to get hidden defensively. He's not going to have to put out all this effort defensively, which, you know, it's not the same. LeBron is not the defender Jordan was, I get it. But LeBron at his peak was a good defender. It's just defense a lot of times is about effort. When you're somebody who has to carry an offensive load so much for a team, LeBron's made his priorities known. In an NBA where defense is kind of becoming more of a thing again, but it hasn't been for a long time. But you got other guys that can fill that role. And look, man, let's just look at the longevity for him. LeBron's averaged the same amount of points per game in his 23rd season than he did his rookie year. Now, you could say, oh, well, he averaged the lowest amount of points in his career since his rookie year. Or you could actually spin it in the way that is the truth. And in 23 years in the NBA, he's still putting up the same amount of numbers that essentially he did when he was an 18, 19-year-old. I mean, you can look at things either way. But the reality is here is that this guy has done things that no one else has done. Like, in all sports, right? We just talked about Messi. What Lionel Messi was able to do in this World Cup at 39 years old. That was probably the last run for him. I mean, 4 years from now, do we think he's still playing soccer? Probably not, especially at that level. Tom Brady, 44 years old, still an elite quarterback in the NFL when he was playing. But let's look at what Tom Brady had to do and what LeBron James does night in and night out, right? Like, Tom Brady's not a running quarterback. He stands in the pocket, you protect him, and it's that football IQ, right? The accuracy, the throwing, literally, let's just break this down and make it simple. He has to throw the football. Stand still, throw the football, don't get hit. LeBron playing the way that he does, with all of the games and all of the years and all of the minutes that he's put on that body, to do what he's doing at 41 years old, where just physically watching him, He's better than any other player the NBA has ever seen at that age, period. And yes, that includes Jordan. Go back and watch. Jordan did not have the lift or the physical ability that LeBron James has. We're not even talking skill set. We're not even talking more complete player. That's not even it. It's strictly alone what LeBron is doing physically. And yes, a lot of that is taking care of his body on top of just genetics. LeBron is a genetic freak. He got blessed. But what he's able to do at this stage, man, you gotta respect what he's done, what he's accomplished, how he carried this team even in the playoffs last year. I just don't think we celebrate longevity enough because we don't have it that much. I get it, but that's what makes it so unique. But guys that are able to play into their 40s and play at an elite level, that's part of the story. That's part of the greatness. That's part of the legacy. That's not a footnote. That's part of the main story. That's part of the main topic, okay? Because LeBron James LeBron's still one of the 15, 20 best players in the NBA at 41 years old. He is. And to be able to do that at his age at this point, that is one of the things that does not get celebrated enough, really. And it will once he retires. It'll become more of that. And look, there is a legacy angle that still happens with him playing for the Sixers versus the Cavs or anybody else. Like the Warriors, it's fun to just wrap it up with Steph, right? Like, oh, play with your friend, it's cool, like, fun story. They're not winning a title. Oh, the Cavs, go back home one more time. Or I thought it was the Heat for a while. Everybody thought it was the Heat. Clearly that introductory press conference leak was not a thing. But, like, going back to Miami, yeah, won a couple of titles there. Oh, that's fun. This now becomes, guy can still win title at 41 years old as a major contributor to that team. And it's about basketball. That, to me, is the ultimate, you know, final piece to a legacy for a player, and specifically LeBron James. Like, this is, right, and look, I get it. He clearly gave us the hint when he started talking about, I told you this, right? I said this. I said LeBron is absolutely giving us hints at Fanatics Fest and talking about the process. He said it twice. What did I say? He said he's calculated. He knows what he's doing. Which tells you he probably made that decision at that point and it just wasn't final. I did see this yesterday and I guess it's real. There was some photo of a real estate agent taking a picture with LeBron. Sold him a house in New Jersey, which apparently he's going to commute. People have said from New York, but it said New Jersey. I think it's real. Sources can't confirm that and I'm not really going to try and do it, but it looks like it was real. We'd never know if anything's AI anymore, but it looks like it was a real thing. So, like, this decision actually happened, obviously, before it was announced. But, you know, like, he had the out no matter what, because he could say, well, the Heat had a process, and they've built championship habits for a long time. Well, the Cavs, they've got great players here. And no, like, we look back now, right? There's a famous quote from Steve Jobs where he talks about looking at life, connecting the dots, only looking back. You can't do it looking forward. It's a great quote. I'm paraphrasing it. I probably been said before him, but we can now connect the dots with LeBron James and go, oh, see, you were telling us from the beginning, weren't you? You were letting us know. And you know what? Everything is calculated, and it should be. Because that's a very valuable brand in just the name LeBron James alone. And a title with four different teams, if he's able to pull that off, like, it's a possibility. Do I like the Spurs and Thunder more to win a title next year over the Sixers? Yeah, absolutely. Especially the Thunder. A pissed off Thunder team that lost to the Spurs in seven games at home last year, and watching the Spurs look generally lost in the finals against the Knicks, other than, hey, let's start playing a little dirty and let's start trying to take out guys' ankles. And yeah, that was how the Spurs actually won a game. Let's be honest with ourselves. But the Spurs are better, the Spurs are smarter, and the Spurs got tougher between the draft and the offseason. Spurs and Thunder, both of them. Like, they made improvements to their roster, even with the guys the Thunder had to trade away. They knew the roster was going to get expensive. They knew they were going to have to add some younger guys on rookie contracts. They were prepared for it. And Sam Presti's the best general manager in the NBA. So do I like the Spurs and Thunder more still right now? Sure. But if you came back from the future and you said, all right, Nick, I just came back from the future, and I can tell you now, the Philadelphia 76ers win the title the first year LeBron is there, I'd say, okay, yeah, like, that's believable. Does Joel Embiid stay healthy? And that's really going to be one of the bigger parts. Now, could the Sixers, in theory, also win a title without Joel Embiid in the finals, or, you know, half of the playoffs? Yeah, but that means you're going to have to get the best from Jaylen Brown. Tyrese Maxey's going to have to shoot lights out. You know, LeBron's going to have to be somebody that's in between carry the team and step aside completely, right? There's going to have to be a notch that he steps up a little bit there. And, you know, maybe you get more from VJ Edgecombe, the bench scores, and they play some defense, things like that. Yeah, I mean, like, they got a roster that can do things without Joel Embiid, but you're missing a big and you're missing a guy that's going to be really important against, you know, really the bigs that it's not just Wemby, it's the other bigs that the Spurs also have now. I mean, look at what they did in the draft. They went out and they got tougher and they got bigger. Rebounding, defense, rim protection, like, that's what the Sixers have to think about. Now, if Philadelphia also goes out and finds a way to get a good backup center, a better one than Ariel Hakpoorti or anybody else they have on their roster, not saying that those guys can't step up in a bigger role, but you're going to need like a Paul Reed. Remember when they had him? He was good. They need somebody like that. That's what this team is going to have to kind of figure out there. When inevitably, God, if I could speak, that would be good. Joel Embiid misses time. But it's not out of the realm of possibility that this team actually does win a title. You could tell me that. You come back from the future and tell me that they win. And I'd say, okay, I believe it. It makes sense. That's a lot of talent on that roster. But you got to get through some really, really good teams. Some really, really good teams in the West. So, LeBron's a Sixer. All right, we got another hour coming up. Nick Ashew, Westwood One Sports.
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16: 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It's over! Knick fans, this is not a dream! Go ahead and cry. After 53 years, the Knicks are finally NBA champions once again.
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1: It's going to be really weird to talk about LeBron James and the Philadelphia 76ers, but here we are. Like, when you see the whole, hey, LeBron could play here or play here, we know the internet goes crazy. We see all over Instagram and TikTok pictures of LeBron in a Sixers uniform, and it was the Heat for a while and the Cavs, and those were easy because he'd been there. Warriors, I saw the Wizards, I saw every team that you could throw around. But now it's real. Like, now you look at it, LeBron in a Sixers uniform, and it's like, this is a little weird. It's one thing when it's just made up, but it's another when you go, that's reality. That's the world we're living in now. Nick Eschew, Westwood One Sports. I'm at Nick Eschew on all the socials, streaming live on my YouTube channel as well. Did a really good, listen, we're talking about this last segment, and this is very true, right? Like, look, the Spurs are loaded, and the Spurs got better this offseason. The Spurs got bigger. The Thunder have made some changes, too. Some of it is just like Lou Dort. You had to trade him because you just, they can't afford this roster anymore, but they got younger guys they know can step up in those spots. B. Soko on YouTube, you know, listen, he brought up, I think, and this is true, right? Like, there are a lot of, like, adding Quintons, you're going to have another year of Dylan Harper that's going to be better. And, like, again, you can go down the list of, you know, Terrace Reed and players like that with the Spurs that do make them better. And that was my big thing, too, is that the Spurs got tougher. The Spurs got bigger. The Spurs saw what the Knicks did to them. And not just the Knicks, but obviously even going back to like the Timberwolves, where teams were beating him up, and you don't want Joel, or you don't want Wemby to be in a spot where you want to put him in a position where he's the best. He's like a free safety roaming the baseline, protecting the rim. The Knicks were pulling him out and to the perimeter when they had him actually on Karl Anthony Towns, and then that didn't work, and then the rim wasn't protected. So now they've added rim protection and rebounding, so you can have that defensive versatility, essentially, that the Spurs are now going to bring to the table. Look, I don't think that the Sixers are better than the Spurs or the Thunder at this point, but we could see a change in that as the season goes on. It's really going to be at how they gel over the first 3 months of the season, give or take. Like, that's what's really going to matter there. I mean, the Sixers weren't planning on this. The Sixers weren't planning on having LeBron James at a part of this roster. And when you can sign LeBron for $8 million over 2 years, like I had a double take too. One, it was just like, 1 year, $8 million, 2 year, $8 million, like $8 million total for LeBron? He probably makes that once a week. I mean, you know, so it's an absolute steal for them, and you're not going to blame him. What are the Sixers going to do? Say no? Like, this is everything to this organization. And we've watched droughts get ended in the, you know, in sports, not just the NBA. We obviously just watched the Knicks end their drought. 53 years, they win a title. We've watched other sports. It's not just that. Like, it happens, right? Title droughts come to an end. The Sixers haven't won a title since 1983. So if you want to talk about legacy and defining moments, if LeBron is able to end another drought, he did it in Cleveland. I mean, you could argue he did it with the Lakers, and I know some people don't count that title in the bubble. I would argue that that's an even more difficult situation to be in because, you know, there was a pandemic and the whole world was a complete screw-up and we didn't know what the hell was going on. So the mental side of that certainly is there. But, you know, he was able to win titles with three different teams. If LeBron wins a title with four teams and ends a title drought, and I get it, 41, and you could say, well, look at the lineup. Yeah, here's the other thing. Teams that win titles are really, really good. There's a reason why Jordan's Bulls beat the Jazz both years, right? That Jazz team was not nearly as talented as insert half the teams we've watched in the finals over the last few years here, right? Warriors to LeBron's Heat to even, like, LeBron's Cavs to this Knicks team. Like, you got to have championship caliber talent to win a title. And now you add Jaylen Brown, who's got the resume that's already there. Nick Nurse, who's a really good coach. It's just been kind of a mess in Philadelphia. And then they get rid of Daryl Morey in the front office, and you've got kind of a fresh start that's there. Look, here's the one thing I'll say. Like, you know, I'm an NBA guy. I love this league. I'm okay with the chaos. I mean, I actually watch the games too, but I do love this kind of stuff in the offseason. This is the bow that we get to tie on the present of the NBA offseason, which was as crazy, right? I said this before the offseason. I said, get ready. I've talked to some people that are predicting a very wild NBA offseason, and we've had it. I mean, we have had one of the more chaotic NBA offseasons with trades and big stars going different places. We're not getting it in free agency other than LeBron. Again, this is a unique situation. We haven't gotten as much of that in free agency just the way the league is set up and all that. But we've had ourselves a classic NBA offseason here with a lot of changes, guys getting fresh starts. And look, I mean, Giannis in Miami is going to be wildly interesting, but do you trust the Heat as much as you trust the Sixers team? And again, it's all on paper. It's all we can go by right now. But the answer is no. I mean, and that's one of the reasons why LeBron chose the Sixers over the Heat. It felt like it was going to be the Heat for a while, and maybe I just bought into the YouTube hype and everything that was there, but like that's kind of how it felt for a while, right? And LeBron with Giannis, but that roster doesn't have the depth that the Sixers have. It doesn't have the starting lineup, because they gutted that roster so they could get Giannis to Miami. Now, I don't blame the Heat for that at all. I don't blame Pat Riley for that at all. They needed some star power. They needed something new. This is how they've operated over the years. But when you have to gut your entire team to trade for a star, it rarely works. I'm not talking free agency. I'm talking an actual trade for a star. I mean, you go back to remember when Carmelo Anthony got traded from the Nuggets to the Knicks. The Knicks couldn't get out of the second round. Now, they got somebody like a Chauncey Billups back in that trade, too. And, you know, they had some pieces. But that Knicks team, if you remember, had a really loaded young roster. A lot of good young players. Danilo Gallinari had really come into his place at that point. Wilson Chandler. And you go down the list and some of those guys. They gave all those pieces up so they could get Carmelo Anthony. It's a tough sell. You need more than just one or two stars in a top-heavy team in the NBA. I mean, listen, even LeBron's Heat, that was a top-heavy team, right? I mean, you had Dwayne Wade obviously there already. You had Chris Bosh. They won two titles, but they also lost two. They lost two times in the finals. Now, one, it was a really good Spurs team. One, they just didn't look ready against the Mavs. And that's the one thing you got to keep in mind with the Sixers team is that it's all the talent in the world. This Sixers roster, top to bottom, I mean, this is as talented of a starting five as we've ever seen in the NBA, right? I mean, Tyrese Maxey, Jaylen Brown. Jaylen Brown just came off of a career year. He was in the MVP conversation, and rightfully so. This was supposed to be a season for the Celtics that was sort of a mail-it-in, retool, like start from scratch, and then it's like, oh, wow, we're still winning. Look at Jaylen Brown. Jaylen Brown deserved more first-place votes for MVP than he actually got. But then you've got Vijay Edgecombe, who the Sixers lucked out in the draft and jumped all the way up and got him. And, I mean, this was a guy that was looked at as a potential rookie of the year. Cooper Flagg had a great season, deserved him the rookie of the year. So did, I mean, like, you just Joel Embiid, LeBron, like, you look at this starting five and go, whoa, it's better than what LeBron had in Miami. Mario Chalmers, nice point guard as a backup, but that was your starting point guard. Now, it worked fine in that system and everything that they had, and this is going to be obviously different. LeBron's not going to be the feature guy. He's not going to be the go-to scorer. But also, when has LeBron James ever been an actual go-to scorer? He's going to get everybody else involved. He's going to be on the ball more. Don't be surprised if LeBron brings out his inner Magic Johnson more than ever, right? Like, LeBron averages like 10 assists a game this year. There's a real chance that that happens. Tyrese Maxey plays off the ball more, let him score, give Vijay Edgecombe more opportunities to grow and develop. He's a great young player. When Embiid's healthy, he's going to get the ball. He's going to get the opportunities. LeBron's not coming in to look like he did against the Rockets in the first round of the playoffs. LeBron's coming into this team to win and to get everybody else involved and make sure that they are a better team. Not to mention Anthony Simons scoring off the bench for them. LeBaron Fylan, I'm telling you, this kid is going to be good, and he's going to have no spotlight and no pressure on him whatsoever. I think that this Sixers team is loaded with talent. Now, you have to put it all together. Chemistry matters. Understanding the system and everybody kind of getting on the same page, and Nick Nurse not yelling and screaming at everybody because the Sixers fans are booing them on a Tuesday night when they're losing to the Grizzlies, which is inevitably going to happen at some point. But this team has an extensive amount of pressure on them overall, but there's a lot less pressure on LeBron here because LeBron is 41. Like, we have to be honest with ourselves. This is not going to be the same LeBron James that we've seen in the past. That's one of the biggest things that just fascinates me, is like, what is LeBron James really going to look like night in and night out when he plays? He's not going to play 80 games. He's going to miss time, but the Sixers have a lineup that can fill that in except for center. They got to figure out backup center unless they're really comfortable with what they've already got there. But they've got a lineup that can make up for guys not being there, guys being out, guys that are just going to miss time. I mean, this is a stacked team, and it makes all the sense in the world when you look at the Eastern Conference why LeBron would go this place. And, I mean, again, he gave us all the hints in the world, right? He told us. He let us know exactly what he was doing when he talked about the process. And you could say championship habits, but, again, the Sixers haven't won a title since 1983, but that stuff changes. That absolutely has the possibility of changing with an absolutely loaded team. And, you know, I was on my DC show yesterday and somebody called in and was like, you know, what about somebody like Vijay Edgecombe? Yeah, he's not even going to be paid attention to. He can go get you 20, like silent 20, any night. Because there's going to be Tyrese Maxey and Jaylen Brown and LeBron. And when Embiid's actually healthy, yeah, there might not be as many shots for some of these guys. But we've seen teams win and sacrifice shots, right? Like, when Kevin Durant went to the Warriors, Steph took a step back. He was like, this is you too, man. Let's go. Let's make this thing work. Steph Curry is one of the most unselfish superstars we've ever had in the NBA. He's always been able to understand the overall game and the overall purpose, where he can go out and get you 12 threes and it's no problem. And then the next night, it was Klay Thompson getting those opportunities. That's what you have to have here. It can't be about who's going to be the leading scorer and who's going to, it's got to be, if they are truly on the same page, this Sixers team, and it's about winning, and it's about one night Maxey's having an off night and then LeBron takes over, or Anthony Simons comes off the bench for them and gets you 25, or something, you know, it's Vijay Edgecombe's week and he's just hot and they're getting him the ball and LeBron's missing a couple of games or whatever. If this Sixers team as a whole buys into the overall goal, and this is like, take peak John Calipari at Kentucky. Not, I know they lost a lot, and they had, but the one thing I've always credited John Calipari for is he would take guys that are McDonald's All-Americans, top 10 picks in the NBA, and get them to buy into a system where they would sacrifice minutes, shots, touches, everything for the bigger goal. For them, the bigger goal was not winning a national championship, as he's literally said, which I don't know how he could get away with. I know it's finally done, obviously, at Kentucky, but like for years, Calipari would be like, my goal is to get these guys to the NBA first, not win a national title. And it's like, wait, what? But I remember him saying that, but that was true. You could see it. It was getting guys ready for the NBA. And every single, I mean, how many players have we seen go from Kentucky to the NBA and blow up in the NBA? Can name tons of guys. Tons of guys. A Karl Anthony Towns to an Anthony Davis to a Devin Booker to a Shai Gilgeous-Alexander. Whoever, whatever. Like, again, name a bunch of guys. It doesn't matter. But if you buy into the overall goal, the overall idea of winning a championship, and maybe you sacrifice a few shots any given night if you're the Sixers, this does have a chance to work. But that's where the chemistry comes in. That's where the buy-in to a level of culture is going to matter. And LeBron's going to bring that culture. Jaylen Brown's going to bring that culture, too. Now you've got guys that know what it takes to win in the playoffs. The mental side is there. And the mental side is overlooked far too often in sports. You've got that now. You've got that leadership with somebody like a Jaylen Brown. You've got that, hey, this is what it's like to win a championship. This is what it takes to go through it from LeBron, from Jaylen Brown. Like, again, those are the guys that can help add, because really the Sixers haven't had that before. And it gets overlooked until you realize that's a gaping hole on your roster and a gaping hole within your culture that matters. The championship habits that LeBron James has talked about are coming from him and also coming from Jaylen Brown. Now, Tyrese Maxey, you buy in, going to benefit from that. Joel Embiid knows, like, his legacy is on the line in Philadelphia, and it matters. Guys can say all day that they don't care about it. They care. And there's nothing wrong with that. To care about how you're remembered in the league is not a bad thing. But it also means you got to understand what your situation is, right? Everything is constantly changing, evolving. The NBA is evolving from a business standpoint to where the rules are to how the game is played. We've seen the evolutions, how it's changed. Bigs in the 90s, the Warriors and the way that they, and Steph and the way that they changed the game. Now we're kind of going back to mid-range is going to become a thing again a little bit more. Letting guys play their defense is becoming a little bit more a thing again. The pendulum is swinging the other way. And you have to understand that if you're the Sixers now, you've had years in the past where the expectations were there and you didn't get there. So now it's you brought in Jaylen Brown. You brought in LeBron James. Listen to what they have to say. Pay attention to what they have to say. Nick Nurse, yeah, he won a championship with the Raptors. But he hasn't been able to do anything close in Philadelphia. And they've had injuries, and they've had all kinds of stuff that's gone on there. I get that. But now there are no more excuses. You've got guys that can tell you exactly what it takes. And it starts now. Like, it doesn't start later. It starts before training camp starts in September, right? What are you doing now in the offseason to get ready? Are they all going to get together, meet with LeBron, spend some time like developing just that personal bond that's going to be the human element? This stuff matters. They've got all of that there. But it all actually has to come together, and it's understanding that you may not go out and get 30 a night. Like, you may not see as many shots for somebody like Jaylen Brown. He's going to have to do a little bit more defensively. Like, they're going to need that. But you also don't need Jaylen Brown to go get you 28. Why? He did it last year. The way he was scoring last year was because Jason Tatum wasn't available for most of the season. So Jaylen Brown can adapt as well. LeBron James can adapt to what this roster is. But you do need a healthy Joel Embiid. Maybe not for the entire regular season, but you're going to need it as the season goes on, and you're going to need him once the playoffs actually happen. Then again, the Sixers team wasn't even supposed to have LeBron, right? 2 years, $8 million. I mean, the greatest heist in NBA history just happened by the Philadelphia 76ers. But you credit the Jaylen Brown trade. This isn't happening without that Jaylen Brown trade. LeBron probably goes back to Cleveland and wraps it up. And now it's a totally different story and an alternate reality in the NBA that could have LeBron James winning a title with the Philadelphia 76ers. 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
0: Patriots training camp is now underway. A.J. Brown arrives with enormous expectations. Can the star wideout be the missing piece for Drake May and the defending AFC champions? Westwood One Sports.
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1: You know, one of the winners in all this, besides obviously the Sixers and Sixers fans and Sixers media, you guys have an absolute, I mean, just gold mine of content for the entire season. Commissioner Adam Silver, who now gets to make the NBA schedule official. The question becomes, are we going to have Sixers-Cavs, Sixers-Heat, or Sixers-Lakers on Christmas Day? Now, I did have it suggested to me yesterday that it could also be like Sixers-Knicks on Christmas Day, which would make sense because that could be an Eastern Conference Finals preview. But I don't know. I'm trying to figure out what the better storyline is for a game like that, because we know Christmas Day matters to the NBA. That's their big day, and you have to have the schedule match where you got some younger guys that are getting those opportunities. We might see an A.J. Tabonsa or Darren Peterson on Christmas Day. I'd argue maybe you have Wizards Jazz as like one of the late games, right? Let's watch the two young next up and coming stars there. But you're going to have LeBron on Christmas Day. We know that because Adam Silver literally said, hey, I really need him here. I need the schedule to be done so we can figure this out. I got teams calling me and asking me what's going on, networks and yeah, like, it shouldn't be a surprise that the NBA wants to know where LeBron is so you can finish the schedule. That's what matters, is where LeBron is and where the stars are and who's going to play Christmas Day. That's part of it. And why people got mad at it. There were people that were, like, upset over this. Like, it was a shocker. Like, oh, I'm so shocked. LeBron James dictates things and where the schedule is? Yeah, because he's bigger than the NBA. There's your proof. LeBron James is bigger than the NBA. That is what his legacy will be a part of as well, is like, this dude dictates when the schedule is made and what it looks like. But maybe it's Knicks Sixers on Christmas Day. I don't know. I maybe almost want to save it if I'm the NBA for other games that are, you know, randomly throughout the season. But, you know, that's, it matters. We're going to see the big stars on that day, and LeBron is a part of it. And is, look, every return LeBron has now to Cleveland, to Miami, to L.A., it's all going to matter. They're all going to be nationally televised. You're going to have the star power from both teams across the board because every team has stars, right? As long as they're healthy, you'll see Giannis with Miami. You'll see Donovan Mitchell in that, and maybe James Harden, I guess, at this point with the Cavs. You'll obviously have a stacked Sixers team in all those games. You'll have Luka with the Lakers. So you have the star power, and you've got the LeBron returns to blank. Now, he's gone back and played in Cleveland, obviously, in Miami since leaving. But the first time with the Lakers is going to be interesting, going back to L.A., because it's not like LeBron James left on great terms. Now, I think they'll probably be fine in the end, but, you know, there were a lot of reports that started to leak out over time where it was, you know, LeBron's not happy about this, and then Lakers, I mean, it goes back to when they won the title in 2020. There were the reports out there that Jeannie Buss and the rest of the organization felt like LeBron got too much credit. That's what it was all about. If you look at like the history of the Lakers, it's so much about ego getting in the way of really more success that organization could have. One of the greatest what-ifs in NBA history will always be Shaq and Kobe. How many more titles could that team have won? Like LeBron in Miami, not two, not three, not four. That is a legitimate question for LeBron or for Kobe and Shaq. Not two, not three, not four, not five. I mean, they could have won six titles together. Because really, it was the perfect, from a basketball standpoint, it was the perfect pairing. They were two polar opposites in the way that they played. The problem was they were also two polar opposites in personality and a lot of other things, and both still wanted to be the guy, and the Lakers chose Kobe. Went younger, we know all that. But that is still one of the greatest ego-driven decisions that we've ever had in the NBA. What could have been with that team? That's really what it came down to. And, you know, it's the same thing with the Lakers. I mean, I don't know. Could LeBron have stayed a couple more seasons and could they have built this team maybe more of the way they wanted to? Like, think about this. If LeBron took this discount and played for the Lakers, they could still essentially have the team that they have now. Now, there's going to be some maneuvering and some things that are different, but they went out and spent a ton of money in free agency, which also is kind of an indication, too, he just wasn't going to go back. Because if it wasn't about the money and it was about winning, LeBron James would have chosen the Lakers had he thought that they could still win and that everything was cool between him and the rest of the organization. His time was done. He spent 8 years there, and it was over. But that's the telling thing that not enough people are talking about, is that LeBron James took a massive discount, took the littlest, tiniest amount of money that he possibly could have taken to go play for the Sixers and not stay with the Lakers. Had LeBron James taken a 2-year, $8 million deal with the Lakers, again, with whatever the financials look like, I don't have it in front of me, but you get the idea. They could have had this roster that's got a Walker Kessler added to the mix. You have the bigs, and Luka's going to get another extension, and Austin Reeves gets paid, and you go down the list with all the money the Lakers spent in free agency. And then you have LeBron on top of that, and then now you're building a team that's actually a team. And maybe it is a team that can compete with the Spurs or Thunder. But clearly LeBron James didn't either think that or just realize his time was up there, which I would lean on more of the time was up no matter what. And this happens. Sometimes you just realize you need a fresh start in anything. Career pivots, changes. He wanted to trust the process, and he went to Philadelphia. Now, granted, again, the path is easier, in theory, through the East than it is the West, because you don't have to go through the Spurs and Thunder. You have to go through the Knicks right now in the East, but could argue that they certainly got at least weaker with Mitchell Robinson now going to the Celtics. Now, we know he's a liability at the free throw line, and for the love of God, just shoot it granny style from the free throw line, Mitchell Robinson. I mean, like, let's require it. At some point, if you're shooting 30% from the free throw line, you should just be required to shoot granny style. But the Knicks did lose offensive rebounding and rim protection, and that's a big loss. By the way, I saw, too, the Celtics put out a tweet of Mitchell Robinson highlights, and it's all highlights of Mitchell Robinson against the Celtics. That's all the highlights. Like, why? Show other things. Did you see that, Carlos? Did you see that, Carlos?
2: No, but I'm about to look for it right now. And
1: look
2: I literally
1: for it. I retweeted
2: like,
1: it this morning.
2: You can't beat him, sign him.
1: I retweeted it this morning. It's one of the funniest things I've ever seen because it's just, I mean, again, we get it. Do you want to show the Celtics in your video and the tweet? And it's like, but it's literally Mitchell Robinson dunking all over you guys. It blows my mind. But you look for it and find it. You'll laugh. But like, the Celtics certainly got stronger. The Celtics needed rim protection. They needed some bigs. They addressed that this offseason. And I think the Celtics are a well-coached team that's probably like the third team in the East behind the Sixers and Knicks. And, you know, did you see it now? I see you smiling.
2: I'm literally watching as it entered a paint at your own risk. Yellow triangle with exclamation point. Why is everything against you? It seems like this was the tape that they made to convince themselves to pay Mitchell Robinson that type of money.
1: And that's got to be what it is, right? If you can't beat him, let him join you. We're kind of evolving the statement a little bit there. That's how this feels right here is just that. But it's funny, isn't it? I mean, it's literally every single highlight is Mitchell. It's multiple games. It's not like a couple highlights from one game.
2: I don't follow you. I'm going to go ahead and change that.
1: Bam. Oh, there you go. Let's go ahead and add that, my friend. Yeah, so this is, it's got to be one of the funnier things I think I've seen a team tweet out in a while. But right, like if you look at the East versus the West, like doesn't that tell you, Carlos, that if LeBron took a discount but didn't go back to the Lakers, that it really was like time was up with the Lakers no matter what.
2: Oh, he was done with the Lakers. I think the second that Genie Boss like made comments about him, they're like, listen, this is not a LeBron organization. This is the Lakers. Like,
1: yep.
2: I think he had checked out from that point. He was just kind of didn't want to be the bad guy at that point. But once you knew that this offseason was going to roll around the Lakers and him, and then making it Luka's team, he was never going back to Los Angeles. And you know what? Good for him because. If you're 41 years old, do you really want to be dealing with the juggernauts that are the Spurs and the Thunder for years to come? Like, yeah, if you only have, let's say, a 2-year window, now that we know that he signed for 2 years, I want to avoid those guys as much as possible. The only time I want to play them is in the finals. So I'll go to the East where I have to beat up on the Pistons and the Magic and the Raptors. Like, give me that all day. Good for LeBron, but yeah, you knew that Lakers bridge was absolutely torched.
1: When you look at it being a 2-year deal, but him having the option, imagine LeBron going somewhere else next year and changing his mind. One more team somewhere else.
2: So funny. Oh, and I don't want to hear about Cleveland and Miami anymore. Heat culture's dead, so you can move on with that one. And Cleveland was just a nostalgia play. If he opts out and goes to, like, Utah, it would be so funny. Just a random team. Like, just someone start photoshopping LeBron in a Raptors jersey. Like,
1: you can get away with the Sixers given, everything we've talked about from the way the roster is constructed to the East, all those, it makes sense. But if he were then to jump ship again and go play for the Thunder or the Spurs or something, because the Spurs are trying to recruit him a little bit too, then you're just hurting yourself. Then it becomes
2: Tyrese
1: like,
2: Halliburton
1: okay,
2: and the Pacers were trying to recruit him too.
1: Well, yeah. And he sent them two laughing emojis and that's
2: it. No,
1: that's that's another place where LeBron, because that's the thing, this has been a whole free agency tour for him. All of the teams that LeBron decided not to go play for, he's going to get booed everywhere he goes. The Pacers, that's going to be a big one, where he's, because it wasn't just like, nah, not the right fit. He sent two laughing emojis to Tyrese Haliburton and told the story. Like, that's really the ultimate middle finger to that entire organization, is just doing that right there. He's going to get booed mercilessly when he goes to Indiana.
2: Yeah, that won't be a Christmas Day game, but if the schedule makers are paying attention, that's going to be a Valentine's Day. And let's just see which one of them gets massacred.
1: Who do you think the Sixers play on Christmas Day? Out of all those teams I listed, because there's the return to all of them, not to mention all those teams. Cavs, Lakers, Heat are all teams he could have gone back to. Warriors on top of that, too. Just, you know, obviously not a return. Could have gone there. Decided didn't want to play for any of them. Or is it a better matchup, Sixers-Knicks, like an Eastern Conference Finals?
2: It's Sixers-Knicks. I don't think there's enough juice there in regards to the teams that are spurned by LeBron. Like, that might be a nice storyline in terms of the overall season, but on Christmas Day, which the NBA is desperately trying to wrestle back from the NFL, not the NFL, has just kind of been strutting around the last couple of years and putting Christmas Day games there. That's the one thing in the NFL. Calm down. You have every other day
1: Thank you. Let Christmas Day be the only one I care about. I don't need Christmas Day games on a Wednesday in the NFL. I don't need that. Like, listen, I love the NFL, but let the NBA – I get it if it's on a Saturday or a Sunday.
2: Sure.
1: Even maybe a Thursday, because you already have Thursday games anyway. A Wednesday – stop jamming NFL games in where we don't need them.
2: Yeah, don't need it on a Wednesday. Don't need it on a Friday. So drives for that – so if the NBA really wants to drive a stake back, you got to put Sixers and Knicks.
1: Now, could you argue that a LeBron return to L.A., though, on Christmas Day is worth it?
2: I don't know if that's enough juice.
1: Against Luka?
2: Because I think the matchup will be nice, but it really doesn't become, like, for basketball, it really doesn't become LeBron versus Luka, because it was already Luka's team. LeBron was his teammate. So he was already taking a step back in that regard. The matchup on paper isn't going to be as sexy. It's going to be the Sixers and the Lakers. The Sixers are by far a better team than the Lakers. It's got to be something rivalry-wise, because that's one thing the NBA really this postseason drove through, was the rivalries getting rekindled. Spurs-Knicks a little bit, because you had the revenge of 99 a little bit. But
1: yeah.
2: Spurs and Thunder, that was the collision course we were waiting for in the West.
1: Yes.
2: And in the East, you got it a little bit as well. I mean, we didn't get Knicks and Celtics, but we got Knicks and Sixers, some variation of that. So I think the NBA really wants to get its rivalries going again. And what better way to kickstart Knicks versus Sixers, New York versus Philadelphia, then putting it on, I hate to steal the phrase from WWE, but the grandest stage of all, Christmas Day.
1: Well, listen, but it is for the NBA, right? It is their grandest stage. I think Knicks-Sixers is the best matchup there if you're talking LeBron specifically. The next best one is LeBron's return to L.A. if you're looking at, like, that specific matchup, which we know.

0: because it's what usually, like, I mean, it's noon to 10, like, it's all day. I think you're going to see all of those teams and then obviously more on top of that. Those are the bare minimum of, like, what you have to have on Christmas Day if you're the NBA. Because that's the thing, too, is you also have to, and you got to rest a little away from the NFL a little bit. Yeah, they've stolen it.
1: Just don't give me Lakers and Jazz. I need every match to be a marquee matchup.
0: No, I think what you end up having, Carlos, is you end up having Wizards, Jazz is like the late game. So it's DeBonta versus Peterson. You maybe have Cooper Flagg out there again and the Mavs against, I mean, I don't know, it might just be like the Nuggets so you can get Nikola Jokic out there or the Timberwolves and Anthony Edwards. Because remember, it's about the players too. It's not just about the teams. It's about the players. Then it's LeBron and the Sixers either against the Knicks or the Lakers. And then you're going to have the Knicks, maybe Knicks Celtics is the other one then if LeBron plays the Lakers. And that's kind of where this goes. And then maybe the Heat. The Heat get thrown in there so you can have Giannis and you pray that he's healthy. Look, I've already done the, work for the entire NBA. You're welcome, NBA. I've done your Christmas Day schedule. Everybody's set. Nick Ashew, Westwood One Sports.
2: 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Future Hall of Famer Mike Evans joins a talented roster. 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

0: Westwood One presents Nick Eschew.
1: You know, I did have the theory, too, that LeBron would surprise everybody and just go play tight end for the Rams. He did not, though. That would have been the ultimate one. Just kidding. I decided I want to go play football instead. LeBron probably could. He could probably go play tight end at 41 years old and you know, do at least a little bit in the NFL. I'm at Nick Eschew. We're streaming on YouTube as well. We got at least training camps getting started now. You can smell the NFL. I understand that the NBA and LeBron has taken over the last few days, but you're going to have the NFL cycle back in because that was the bow on the NBA offseason, right? The bow on it was LeBron signing with the Sixers, and here we go. Now we're done. The league quiets down for a little bit. Then training camps get started there, but that's what's going on in the NFL. You got rookies reporting in some places. Some teams are there. You got this trickle-in effect for the next week or so. There's a lot of quarterback situations around the NFL, which that's usually one of the more polarizing topics in the NFL, right? It's always quarterback battles, quarterback situations. I'm going to tell you something now. I think there are, like, there's always quarterbacks that when you have proven that when you go to a new system with a new coaching staff and just a fresh look on things, you can still have success in your career. Sam Darnold is one of the great examples. We know the path that he's gone through. Baker Mayfield is another one. Although Baker Mayfield did have at least a couple of good seasons in Cleveland. He tried to play it hurt in his last year, and that was part of the problem, but his rookie year was great. Baker Mayfield had his moments, but again, these guys that go through the gauntlet a little bit, play for really bad teams, it's usually the Jets, and then it all starts to work out for them, right? I think Kyler Murray's actually going to have a really good year in Minnesota. That Kyler Murray-J.J. McCarthy quarterback battle is not a quarterback battle. It's going to be Kyler Murray. J.J. McCarthy hasn't shown that he's a starting quarterback in the NFL. He's been hurt a ton, and when he's out there has not looked good. He's had a couple of moments, and Kevin O'Connell has proven that he can get the best out of quarterbacks. We saw it with Kirk Cousins. We saw it with Sam Darnold. You could even argue, even though he was really only on the practice squad, Daniel Jones learned with the time that he was shortly with the Vikings before he went to Indianapolis. Now, some of it might just be that the Giants didn't give him an opportunity or whatever, but reality there is that Kyler Murray is going to be the starting quarterback for the Vikings, and this is a chance for him to really elevate his career. I think this is a, you want to talk about steals with LeBron James? Kyler Murray was a steal for the Vikings, because if he lives up to, I think, what we've seen at maybe his peak, listen, Kyler Murray has had his moments where the Cardinals started off 7-1, 5-3 under Cliff Kingsbury, and trust me, I know it, seeing him as the offensive coordinator in Washington. Cliff Kingsbury has great starts, but he just doesn't evolve, doesn't change. He's rigid and stays the same, and that's been the problem over the years. But now you've got a better offense, a better head coach, and an opportunity for Kyler Murray with a lot of talent around him, too. Justin Jefferson and Jordan Addison throwing him the football. He's been working out with Jordan Addison. I just saw highlights of it, and I get it. The throwing around, it's T-shirt and shorts, but there's a real opportunity there for Kyler Murray to have a bounce-back season and end up being the starting quarterback for the Vikings moving forward. And then Minnesota's got to basically move off of J.J. McCarthy, which means another wasted first-round pick at quarterback, which, look, happens a lot. Teams reach. It's the same thing with the Rams and Ty Simpson. Like, what's that going to look like? Now, it's not a quarterback battle now. Matt Stafford's healthy. He's your guy. I think we all know that. But, you know, the Falcons and Tua versus Michael Penix Jr., that's two quarterbacks from the 2024 class that already are in danger of losing their jobs. Michael Penix Jr. and J.J. McCarthy. These are two guys that now have vets in Kyler Murray in Minnesota, Tua coming into Atlanta, where these young quarterbacks in J.J. McCarthy, Michael Penix Jr., drafted in the first round, six quarterbacks taken in the first 12 picks in 2024. They both could end up being backups this year. Both felt like reaches, especially Michael Penix Jr. The Falcons spent all that money on Kirk Cousins, and it was a disaster of a pick. It really was. Everybody already got fired, and there's a chance that both those guys from that loaded draft class may not even be the starters this year. Then there's the dysfunctional mess in Cleveland with Deshaun Watson and Shedeur Sanders. But, I mean, Shedeur Sanders, I'm rooting for Shedeur Sanders even more just because I don't want to see Deshaun Watson get the starting job with how terrible he's been, just because they're paying him money. Just because it's an expensive contract, the worst contract in NFL history, the worst trade in NFL history, to see Deshaun Watson to see it be so obvious that Shedeur Sanders has earned that job. So there's just no question whatsoever, because Deshaun Watson will never be able to be a starting quarterback in the NFL again. He is not. It's done. It's over. But, you know, you have quarterback battles all over the place. Young guys, of course, across the mix as well. Look, this this NFL season is, it's not like a, like, there's not necessarily like a transition going on in the NFL like there is in the NBA with the next level of young talent that's coming in and who's going to be the new face of the league in the NBA or whatever the case is. But if you look at where the NFL is right now, like, we don't have Chiefs and everybody else, right? Like, it felt that way for years. It was like the Chiefs own the AFC. The Chiefs own their division. Denver has made it to a point now where I would argue that they are the best team, that they're the best team in the AFC. And between that defense, and if you have a healthy Bo Nix and they add Jaylen Waddle, Denver's in the Super Bowl last year if Bo Nix doesn't get hurt. Now, does Bo Nix have as high of a ceiling as a Drake May, a Jaden Daniels, a Caleb Williams? No, he doesn't from that draft class. But they've got the real potential there in Denver to have a team that is talked about the way the Chiefs have been talked about over the years. Again, you always give yourself an opportunity when you've got Patrick Mahomes. Look, even last year, again, that was the worst year the Chiefs have had with Mahomes there. They were 6-8 before he got hurt. We know how the season went. He comes back healthy. Might take a little bit of time to ramp this thing up. You always have a shot when you have Patrick Mahomes. But this isn't it's Chiefs and everybody else anymore in the AFC. You've got Denver. You've got New England, New England last year loaded up defensively and had one of the best defenses in the NFL. We saw it in the playoffs. That's why they went to the Super Bowl. But now they've addressed things offensively, adding multiple receivers for Drake May, who, by the way, even without all the talent, a wide receiver like they have now, second in MVP voting last year. I'd argue the Jags and Liam Cohen might be the right match, but it's 1 year. Let's see how he looks in year two. The Bills still have Josh Allen, but you do have a new head coach now, so does that change things? But is that a fresh set of eyes that actually makes this team better? The Chargers, at least in the regular season, playoffs are different, but the Chargers in the regular season, that's another strong team in the AFC. Do the Ravens get back to the playoffs? Cincinnati, I mean, if Joe Burrow's healthy, the Bengals are obviously a playoff team. We've seen it plenty. The AFC is absolutely stacked. Now, I'm not going to be one of the ones that's buying into, like, the Raiders hype. You know, there's always those teams that people are like, ooh, it's going to be a big jump for them. And there's always one, right? There's always one, we'll call it worst to first, but it's not really like a worst to first team all the time, but the Raiders could make a jump. They're not a playoff team yet. The Jets, I actually do think, had a pretty good offseason, especially in the draft, but still a bad quarterback situation there. But again, if you look at where the Chiefs are right now, the AFC is in a spot where it's a lot of teams and not just the Chiefs. And there's a lot of good young quarterbacks in this league. That's just the AFC we looked at, right? You go to the NFC, Caleb Williams. Everybody has been ready to crown Caleb Williams. I mean, you can just see it instantly, right? He had a good season last year, but still completed only 58% of his passes. He's incredibly erratic. He's got really, really high highs and really low lows, but there's a lot of talent there. That draft class may not have J.J. McCarthy and Michael Penix Jr. having a lot of success, but Bo Nix is going to be successful with at least a high floor in Denver. Jaden Daniels needs to stay healthy in Washington, and we know what he can do. We know what Drake May can do. Last year was Drake May's year and Caleb Williams' year, and there's a lot of good, young, talented quarterbacks in the NFL right now to where this transition over to the next phase of, like, crop of quarterback play, it used to be, well, who's going to take over for Tom Brady and Aaron Rodgers and Peyton Manning? And, well, Tom Brady played forever. Aaron Rodgers is still in the league. Drew Brees was part of that conversation too, right? It was like, what's the next generation of quarterbacks look like? And then Patrick Mahomes came into the mix. And now I'd argue Mahomes is already getting pushed aside a little bit. Now, I'm not saying that Mahomes is maybe not even a top five quarterback. No, but we need to see what he looks like healthy. This still could be a little bit of a transition year for the Chiefs. They didn't do a lot this offseason. Kenneth Walker was a good addition, but he's not an every down back, and he gets hurt, and we saw that in Seattle. Yeah, he was a Super Bowl MVP, but so was that defense for Seattle, right? There is a lot of great young quarterback play in the NFL. And at some point, Matt Stafford's going to retire, and the Rams are going to fall off there. So is it Chicago, and does Washington finally get it together and get things consistent, you know, there? And then Kyler Murray, like I said, in Minnesota, does he actually thrive there? And then does that put the Vikings back into a new situation? And you got Brock Purdy in San Francisco, not to mention you got Mac Jones as the backup. That's the best quarterback situation in the NFL when you talk starter and backup combination. And, I mean, that's just that, right? There's more. Like, if Green Bay and Jordan Love, and he doesn't turn the ball over as much, and he grows a little bit more, there is this crop of quarterback play that it's either already established and good, or it's on its way to becoming better. Football is with good quarterback play. I love the UFL. It's fun to watch, but quarterbacks aren't as good. The game centers around quarterbacks. It's how the league is run, and in some ways it's a little bit of a detriment, right? And you're not going to find out a ton as these camps totally get started, but I think some of those quarterback battles, at least, there's a chance for Kyler Murray to be the next guy that's mentioned as, oh yeah, new system and look what happened. Situation dictates the success of quarterbacks all the time. And when you get drafted to a team that's not good, it makes it that much more difficult for you as a quarterback to thrive and to grow. And I don't know whether David Carr would have ever had success with the Texans way back in the day, but I know this, that's always one of the big what-if examples for me. I mean, he was behind one of the worst offensive lines in NFL history and never had a shot. I mean, got sacked 4 or 5 times a game as a rookie. Should never have been starting right away with an expansion team, but, right, like, we see this all the time. Sam Darnold proved that the Jets were really the main problem there. But he also had to go and learn and spent time in San Francisco and all that. So, yeah, there's a chance for Kyler Murray there. Sometimes it's just that fresh start. Maybe it's even Tua. Kevin Stefanski is the head coach in Atlanta. That's guy's one coach of the year. I mean, he made chicken salad out of chicken you-know-what in Cleveland. That's for damn sure. So, those will be fun to watch. LeBron's a Sixer, though. God, what a day. What a day. What a last 24 hours it's been. All right. Well, back next week. Nick Ashew, Westwood One Sports.
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0: Oh, good morning. And I got a little extra pep in my step this morning. Here on Saturday Morning Sports with the youngest and Charles and L. Willingham, getting you up to 11 a.m. Eastern Time. Oh, boy. First weekend show in a little while. And lucky for us, there is massive news by way of the NBA. We will get to it coming up here momentarily. I have been on LeBron James watch. We have been on LeBron James watch for the past several weeks. And here's what I will say, right? When it comes to the LeBron James sweepstakes and why it's so relevant, I think we got to go back to just how LeBron is viewed overall. I think that is why, you know, this process has, you know, really kidnapped news cycles all across the world over the past several weeks. It has been the number one story in the world. And if it wasn't for that damn weird lettuce parasite and now the salmonella in the eggs, it'd be the number one story in the world, guys. You know what I'm saying? So, look, before we get into what his signing means, before we get into the outlook for the 76ers moving forward, what I wanted to start off this morning show doing was giving praise to the man that deserves it. Because I don't know what it is. You all love to hate one LeBron James. It's become the sexy, popular thing to do amongst pro sports fans. And I made my return from vacation on Wednesday, and we obviously talked a ton about one LeBron James. And during those conversations while taking our calls, you know what I realized? And I've been accused of being a LeBron sexual. I've been accused of being biased towards LeBron. So I know. The one thing that I noticed, though, and it's very easy to pick up on, those of you out there that are of the age 35 and older, if you're 35 and older, right, for whatever reason, most of you have this disdain for one LeBron James. Most of you, in my opinion, don't give credit where credit is due when it comes to the king, LeBron James. And I think, as we're going to see as early as, you know, I guess September, October, during NBA training camp, he, without a shadow of a doubt, is going to go down as the greatest athlete of all time. Not just the greatest NBA player of all time, the greatest athlete of all time. And I think as we continue to kind of advance the conversation forward in the NBA and surrounding LeBron James with his legacy, so on and so forth, we'll do that plenty here this morning, here on Westwood One Sports. As we advance the conversation, though, and we, you know, begin to talk about his legacy, I hope, I pray, I got my hands together, that there's an appreciation that grows for him. I hope you all at some point, whether, you know, you're a Michael Jordan fan or a Kobe Bryant fan or whatever, no matter who your favorite player is, I hope that the general public stops talking about LeBron like we don't have no damn common sense. Do y'all know who the hell we're talking about? People were annoyed and frustrated that, you know, he's dominating the news cycle at 41 years old. People upset and frustrated that he's the talk of the town. He earned this right. Ladies and gentlemen, let's not forget that he earned the right to be in this spot. 1,010%. He earned this right. So you can be frustrated. You can talk about him, you know, clicking up with an already formidable group. But the bottom line is, no matter what your personal feelings are towards LeBron James, what you cannot deny is what he has accomplished over the course of his legendary career. And now, his latest chapter, his next chapter, going to take place in the city of brotherly love, y'all. A basketball city that I think is starving to get back to the top of the mountain. A basketball city. Similarly to New York with the Knicks. Remember how exciting this past year was for New York? Remember the run that they went on and how the entire country, it felt like, got behind that city, got behind that franchise. I envision the same thing happening this year for the Philadelphia 76ers. LeBron James officially taking his talents to Philadelphia, teaming up with the big fella, Joel Embiid, who we'll hear from a little bit later on in the program. That's how you know we got pull here on Westwood One Sports. We'll hear from the big fella, Joel Embiid, a little bit later. Winkety, wink, wink, wink. But LeBron, Joel Embiid, freshly acquired, newly acquired, Jalen Brown, rather. You got Tyrese Maxey coming back. You got year two of VJ Edgecombe. You drafted LeBaron Fylon, who, if you've watched Summer League, you know Philly's got a brother off the bench as well. They signed Anthony Simons via free agency. Things are pointing up with the Sixers, and it's ultimately why LeBron chose to go there. The trickle-down effect of LeBron now going to Philadelphia. This is the best team within the Eastern Conference. And here's the crazy part about it. If you listen to us each and every weekend here on Westwood One Sports, I've been telling you, I don't want to sit here and pretend like I'm basketball Nostradamus, although some of you may feel that way. But I've told you all, hey, even before LeBron James signed here, if you go on our YouTube account, and of course you can check the show out that way as well, you can stream us live on YouTube, just search Westwood One Sports Night. If you go on the YouTube, about 2 weeks ago, there is a video, long form, with the headline, with the caption, Philadelphia is the best team in the Eastern Conference. That was after they went out and punked the Boston Celtics to acquire Jalen Brown. And that's what I'm calling it. That's what I'm calling it. Normally, right, when these trades go down across the landscape of pro sports, you're on the telephone, the powers that be in Philadelphia, their general manager talking to Brad Stevens, talking to the powers that be in Boston. Some people may think that conversation was peaceful. Some people may think that conversation was an easy one to have. I can imagine, and I don't have kids, so this is probably a terrible, terrible, terrible example, but I'm going to use it anyway because I want to show you all and explain to you all how difficult that conversation probably was. When Brad Stevens picks up the phone and calls Philadelphia, because I'm sure that's how it went. When Brad Stevens and the Celtics pick up the phone and call the Sixers and say, hey, we've got Jalen Brown available, it's almost to me comparable to, like, if you're the Sixers, if you're a grandmother or a grandfather out there listening right now, and your baby boy or baby girl comes to you and says, Mom, Dad, I'm pregnant. You're mad as hell right away, ain't you? You're angry. You're saying, what the hell? And then you realize, hey, wait, I'm getting ready to have a grandbaby. The Philadelphia 76ers, when they got that call from Boston, probably thought, what the hell? What do you mean you're offering us Jalen Brown? Well, you're not getting VJ Edgecombe. You're not getting Tyrese Maxey. So beat it. And then they go, well, all we want is Paul George. And then it's like, oh, now we're going to be grandparents. So you feel happy about the situation. Boston got fleeced. We're going to talk about the losers in the LeBron James sweepstakes coming up as we roll throughout this opening hour of the show. But bottom line is the conversation that Boston and Philadelphia had on the phone to ultimately get Jalen Brown to Philadelphia, that was the final domino that got LeBron James to Philadelphia. That team, on paper, And I know the game is not played on paper, so please miss me with that. I know. It's not played on paper, Linnell. It's played on hardwood. Everyone's got to be healthy. I don't give a rat's ass about that. Let's look at it for what it is on its surface. You cannot like LeBron. You cannot like me. You cannot like the Liberty Bell. You cannot like Philly cheesesteaks. You cannot deny without a shadow of a doubt that LeBron James in Philly not only makes them the favorite within the landscape of the Eastern Conference, makes them the favorite in the entire association. You tell me a team. You tell me a team that can stop this group if they're fully healthy. And I know it's a big, big if because of the injury track record of one Joel Embiid. But if this group is able to be healthy throughout the course of the regular season, if they make it to the spring healthy, if they make it to the playoffs healthy, you tell me a group. You tell me a team in either the East or the West, for that matter, that wants to beat or play this group. You tell me. I don't see it happening. I don't see it happening. The crazy part about all of this, right? None of this happens. And this is where we're going to get to the losers coming up here. None of this happens probably if the Celtics don't blow the 3-1 lead to Philadelphia. If Boston doesn't blow that 3-1 series lead to the Sixers, this is probably a moot point because Jaylen Brown probably doesn't get traded. But I can't help but think, if you're someone out there that's angry about another super team being formed, because that's what this is, don't blame LeBron. You don't blame the Sixers. You don't blame Josh Harris and the Wolf Harris Blitzer Sports Group, whatever the hell it's called. You don't blame nobody but Brad Stevens. Brad Stevens, if I could do 3 hours on you this morning, taking your ass to town, I would. If you're a Celtics fan out there, I apologize. I really do. I have empathy. And as a 28-year-old man, you know, it's a skill, it's a trait that I'm just now starting to develop. Being able to empathize. You know what I'm saying? Celtics fans, I empathize with you. This is trifling. What is happening right now, do you realize, Celtics fans, and maybe I'm going to double check myself. Maybe I'm just totally off wrong with what I'm about to say. But if I'm not mistaken, so I'm going to double check it here. Yes, you're going to have to play the 76ers, what is it, 5 times throughout the course of the season because they're in the same division? What the hell? We're all of a sudden turning this into a Celtics poo-poo parade, and that's not what this is about. This is supposed to be a celebration.
1: It should
0: be. You know what I'm saying, Carlos? No, of course. Oh, we're going to get to you, Carlos, coming up here in a second. He's got his Cubs shirt on. He wishes he was wearing some Bulls gear. By the way, did you see what Bill Simmons said about Caleb Wilson? Holy cow.
1: Bill Simmons.
0: The biggest pause. It was the biggest.
1: Hey, yo.
0: So you know what I'm talking about.
1: Yeah.
0: It was the biggest, hey, yo, of all time, damn it. But we'll get to that coming up momentarily. Big time news right out of the chute. Wake the hell up, America. LeBron James, officially a member of the Philadelphia 76ers, a 2-year, $8 million deal. And the king always going to have it his way. The king's always going to have it his way like it's a damn Burger King commercial. He's got a player option for year number 2. As we roll throughout this opening hour, we're going to advance the conversation forward a bunch of different ways. You can hit us up on the talking text line, 310-840-4910. Your instant reaction to LeBron James signing with the Philadelphia 76ers, we'll take your calls on that. Does this move make Philadelphia not just the favorite in the East? Because I think we all can agree. If you don't feel that Philadelphia is the favorite in the East after this move, damn it, maybe you're numb. Maybe you're numb. Maybe that's what it is. So we'll move the conversation past that. Do you think this Philadelphia 76er team has a real shot to win a title? 310-840-4910 is the number on that. We'll take your calls as they continue to file in here, but let's just talk about it for what it is. I mentioned the contract details for LeBron. 2 years, $8 million deal. He's got a player option for year number two. This was not just a one-year move, ladies and gentlemen. This was not a one-year move for LeBron James. This was a move that sets himself up for the last stages, plural, of his career. I don't believe LeBron James is going to retire after this year. As a matter of fact, we know LeBron James is not going to retire after this year. Mind the Game podcast. Rich Paul, the agent of LeBron James, a.k.a. the Kang of the NBA, and Max Kellerman, they do that podcast. You can check it out via Netflix. On the Mind the Game podcast, Rich Paul kind of spelled out when LeBron James knew that he had some more gas left in the tank. It was after that series in the postseason against the Rockets. After LeBron beat the Rockets all by his lonesome, the King looked in the mirror and said, "Hey, Slim, we can do this damn thing. We still got a little bit of gas left in the tank. It may not be, you know, supreme at this point. It may be a little bit of 87, but the car moves, damn it." And I think, as he showed you last year, there's a lot left in the tank. There's a lot of question marks. And I was having a conversation in my group chat with my brother and my cousin. And my cousins are older, a little bit older than us, like 2 or 3 years older than we are, me and my brother. And he acts like he's like 10 years older than us. It's so annoying. He's a massive, massive Michael Jordan fan. He's a Bulls fan. And he goes, you know, him going to Philadelphia, all the old heads out there look at it as just this major slap in the face to the game. Charles Barkley gave some very passionate thoughts on LeBron James' decision. We'll hear from him coming up here in about 10 minutes or so. But the overarching thought across basketball, this is being viewed negatively, from my perspective at least. I feel like this move is kind of being frowned upon by folks who really lock in with the NBA, by folks who really care about this sport. They look at it as LeBron joining a super team. I don't believe it. I don't view it from that vantage point. LeBron James, even at this juncture in his career, is a needle mover. The reality is, without LeBron, the Philadelphia 76ers were not going to win the finals. You add LeBron, I think they're the clear-cut finals favorite. That's the type of gravity. That's the type of impact that I think LeBron James has. Like I said, though, this is more than just a one-year move. And the reality is, when you really look at it on its surface, this, without a shadow of a doubt, ladies and gentlemen, was the best basketball fit for one LeBron James. Yeah, Golden State was cute. Playing with Steph was cute. But this is the best basketball fit. Yeah, going back to South Beach would have been cool, but not a better basketball fit than him in Philadelphia. Yeah, going home to Cleveland. Woo! Would have been exciting. Would have been great for ratings. Would have been a good feel-good story. But it's not the best basketball fit. It's the bottom line. 310-840-4910 is the number here on Saturday Morning Sports. But the youngest in charge, Janelle Willingham, back in the saddle, fresh off the vacation. Really, I got to call it a staycation. I stayed my black ass in the house the entire time, didn't do nothing. Sat back, watched documentaries. I watched Quarterback, guys. I'm watching Unreal right now on Netflix, the old WWE docuseries. Having a good time, man. Well rested. We got NFL training camp on the horizon. A massive, massive show announcement as far as training camp is concerned. We'll bring that to you before we get out of here, but when we come back, I'll give you the number one reason why LeBron ultimately signed with the 76ers. That is next here on Westwood One Sports.
2: 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Living up to the expectations. 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Westwood One Sports.
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0: 11 a.m. Eastern time. A lot more to get into. The big time news of the show. Internet was broke yesterday afternoon as LeBron James officially announcing his next destination, the next chapter of his career, will take place in the city of brotherly love. He signs with the Sixers on a two-year, check this out, guys. He's only making $4 million next year, guys. Think about the massive pay cut. Have we ever seen a star of his magnitude take this significant of a pay cut? I don't believe we have. That's the reality. LeBron joins Tyrese Maxey, VJ Edgecombe, Jaylen Brown, and Joel Embiid to make them, to me, the clear-cut favorites within the landscape of the Eastern Conference. We know they're the favorites in the East. I don't know if there's anybody that'll disagree with that reality. They are the favorites when it comes to, you know, the East. The bigger question is, where do they stack up relative to the entire NBA landscape? I believe the Philadelphia 76ers going into next year should be viewed as not just the favorites in the East, but the favorites to win the entire thing. Obviously, health is going to be a big determining factor in terms of how far they ultimately go. When we talk about health, winkety wink, wink, wink, we're not talking about LeBron James. We ain't talking about Tyrese Maxey. We ain't talking about Jaylen Brown. We're talking about the big fella, JoJo. Can Joel Embiid, I'm only asking for 65 games. Can you give me 65, big fella? Just enough to gain real camaraderie throughout the course of the regular season so you're not learning how to play with one another come the NBA second season. But there's one reason why LeBron chose the Philadelphia 76ers. One clear-cut reason why he chose the Philadelphia 76ers. This decision this time around, it ain't about baby girl Savannah James. Her beautiful ass. It ain't about her. It ain't about baby girl Zuri and the volleyball. It ain't about that. It ain't about Bryce Maximus and his, you know, redshirt freshman year at Arizona. It's not about him. And it ain't about LeBronny. This is about hardware, ladies and gentlemen. This is about securing a fifth championship. More importantly, guys, I think it's about securing a sixth, a seventh, whatever he's got to do to surpass the legacy of one Michael Jordan. He's going to do it. That's what this move was about. He may not ever come out and say it outright. He may not ever be honest and transparent about it. You don't go to Philadelphia without having Michael Jordan in the back of your mind. Catching Michael Jordan. Because let's be real about it, guys. Let's have the conversation that everybody wants to have on Sports Talk Radio. Let's have the conversation that every Sports Talk Radio host 30 and under is afraid to have. Because all you old heads out there, you get to barking. You always want to bark up my tree whenever I talk about the Kang. LeBron James, if he is to catch Michael Jordan, even if he ties him and gets to a sixth NBA championship, that to me would be the extra nudge he gets, the extra nudge that some of you all think he needs to be considered the greatest player of all time. If LeBron James is able to capture a fifth and sixth championship with Philadelphia, he at that point, to me, clearly surpasses Michael Jordan as the greatest player of all time. Let's just talk about some of the notes, some of the longevity notes here for LeBron James, because to me, that's the difference maker. Not only do I think he's going to go down as the greatest basketball player of all time, I think he's going to have a real argument to be considered the greatest athlete of all time. The longevity, unmatched. The amount of time at the peak of his powers, unmatched. Yet there is still a sector of people out there that'll tell you LeBron James isn't good enough. There were roughly 140 active players born after LeBron's NBA debut. Just to give you some context on the legacy, guys, he's played against 37% of all players in NBA history, guys. Y'all get how crazy this is? He's outlasted every player from the 03 to the 06 draft. He spent more than half of his life as an all-NBA player. His oldest opponent was born in 1962, damn it. So don't come on this network. Well, we encourage you to come on the network. We always invite you. You family here on Westwood One Sports. But don't think I'm going to agree with you. If you call into this program here this morning with any LeBron slander talking about legacy, blase, blah. He's played against 1,800 different opponents. He's had 250 different teammates. He's played against 12 father-son duos. He's played against 4 of his son's AAU high school and college teammates. Longevity, ladies and gentlemen, that to me is the number one defining reason why LeBron James is going to go down as the greatest athlete of all time. Therefore, in turn, the greatest NBA player of all time. That's where we're at right now, and that's what this decision ultimately was rooted in. The decision to go to the Philadelphia 76ers was ultimately rooted in LeBron wanting to chase and catch Michael Jordan. And the reality is, if you're, y'all call me a Bron sexual, if you're a Jordan sexual, I don't know how well that's going to get over. If you're a Jordan sexual, just know there ain't going to be a happy ending to this story, pal. I'll tell you that. It won't be a happy ending to this story, because at the end of the day, I believe it in my heart of hearts. I fully believe when LeBron chooses to hang it up, when LeBron decides that he's done enough, it will result in him being the greatest NBA player of all time. And y'all know how I feel about this. How are we on the audio front here? Do we have some of the great reaction here? That's been the best part of this, is seeing and hearing others across the country react to one LeBron James making a decision that, quite frankly, rocked the sports world yesterday afternoon. I'm out walking to the mailbox. I'm waiting on I ordered this cool turmeric soap off of the TikTok shop. And it's not going to come as a traditional package. It's going to come as mail. So I went to check my mailbox and Amazon locker.
1: What soap?
0: It's called turmeric soap.
1: Oh, okay. I think I've heard of it. What is that, like a flavor or something?
0: A flavor?
1: Yeah. No. Listen, I'm not Carlos a soap connoisseur, okay. Brother.
0: This is where we have, you know, reality meet technology. If you're listening right now on one of our over 200 plus affiliates out there nationwide, we appreciate you locking in. I encourage you, I plead with you to join us on YouTube as well. Just search Westwood One Sports Night. You'll see that my skin is virtually made of glass, and it's because of this turmeric soap that I use by way of the TikTok shop. 310-840-4910 is the number on the talking text line. Let's get right into it. Let's ask the question that we all want to know the answer to. Will LeBron James win a title with the Philadelphia 76ers? And here's the real kicker. Is there anything that LeBron can do to match or exceed the legacy of one Michael Jordan? 310-840-4910 is the number. It's become a hot button topic on social media. And quite frankly, it to me is the biggest reason he made this decision. The biggest reason LeBron ultimately made this choice to go to Philadelphia is to catch and surpass one Michael Jordan. I'm geeked up about it as a LeBron James fan. I'm not the only one happy about the king taking his talents to the city of brotherly love. One of the most famous Philadelphians out there geeked up when the news broke. Here's Kevin Hart on LeBron coming to Philly.
2: Oh, my God. It's a double-edged moment right now. First and foremost, Philadelphia, stand the f*** up. Stand. Brian to the Sixers. First and foremost, shout out to my goddamn brother of America.

0: Today, LeBron James officially taking his talents to the city of brotherly love. He'll be a member of the Philadelphia 76ers. Question is this: will LeBron win another championship in Philadelphia? And then the second part of this, I know, is super controversial. Is there anything that LeBron can do to either match or surpass the legacy of one Michael Jordan? 310-840-4910. We'll take your calls on that next. Football is back on August 1st and 2nd. 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
1: Yes, indeedy. Party continues here on Saturday Morning Sports with the youngest in charge, Lynnell Willingham, getting you up to 11 a.m. Eastern Time. A hell of a lot more to get into. Big news of the morning. Really was the big news of yesterday afternoon. LeBron James finally letting the world know where he is going to continue the next chapter of his illustrious career, taking his talents to Philadelphia. 2-year, $8 million deal with the 76ers. Year two, a player option for one LeBron James. When the news first came across my timeline, first, I shed a small tear. Because you all know I had been holding out hope that LeBron was going to come to the Wizards and play with his best friend, Anthony Davis. But that obviously did not happen. After I shed my small tear, I dabbed my eyes with the collar on my shirt. And then I immediately began to smile because I realized that all of you hating-ass OGs out there that don't want to give LeBron any shot at being considered the greatest of all time, what you gonna do, OG haters, huh? Now what are you gonna do? Because if LeBron does what we all assume he's going to do, if he goes to the city of brotherly love and wins championships number 5 and 6, and then ties one Michael Jordan for the most NBA titles in the GOAT conversation, and I was going to say of all time, but then I quickly remembered, you idiot. But if LeBron James was to match or pass Jordan in terms of NBA championships, what would you have to say then, guys? What would the conversation be then? Let's throw out the number. 310-840-4910 is the number on the talking text line. First part of this, one, your instant reaction to LeBron going to Philadelphia. How did it make you feel? Where were you when the news broke? Does it make the Sixers a title favorite? Will LeBron win a title with the Sixers? And then most importantly, because I sloppily give out the prompt to you all, most importantly, is there anything LeBron can do to either match or surpass the legacy of one Michael Jordan? 310-840-4910 is the number. It's one of those mornings where I'm reluctant to go to the phones because I know what I'm going to be met with, but I'm as brave as they come. Doug is in Sarasota wanting to tap in with us. Doug, what's going on, man? Good morning.
2: What's going on, brother? How are you?
1: I'm good, man. I'm good. How are you?
2: Good, good, good. I mean, me personally, my initial reaction, my boy came up to me and he's talking about, yo, LeBron's going to Philly. And I'm like, Philly, Philly? You know what I'm saying? You know, shout out to the Philadelphia Eagles. But it's funny because, like, you look at the whole thing with LeBron. I thought he was going to the Heat personally. But for me, it didn't make sense on paper because the Heat don't have the full team to kind of get him to the chip that he's trying to get to this year. I mean, Philly was good on him, I would say. It's a good fit. He doesn't necessarily have to do the heavy lifting every night. And he can still make the plays when it's like the Messi thing, you know, like, you know, you have the support system around you and then you make the plays when needed.
1: The second part of the question, brother. And first of all, how old are you, first and foremost, bro?
2: Me, I'm in my 30s.
1: So is there anything in your mind that LeBron can do to either equal or surpass the legacy of one Michael Jordan?
2: Okay, all right. As a person that grew up watching Michael Jordan, I can tell you, I'm going to say no, only in the sense that, here's the thing, it's all perspective, right? Jordan, for sure, did it all with one team. The whole thing that Brian is going to have really against him is that Jordan did it all with one team and didn't have to jump to multiple teams to do it. Other than that, I feel like everything is pretty even. Like, obviously, LeBron has the points. LeBron has the longevity. Michael Jordan also took 2 years off and still was able to do what he did. But other than that, it's literally, you know, like I said, there's nothing that
1: my
2: LeBron
1: pushback.
2: Hasn't
1: and
2: done
1: I appreciate the call. I appreciate the call, brother. My pushback to the latter part of him saying, I hate when people bring up the fact that, oh, Jordan took time off. Could you imagine if LeBron took time off? He'd come back and average 40 the next year. Are you kidding? 310-840-4910 is the number. It's going to be a fascinating conversation on the phones. I already know how this is going to go. And our guy Dalton in the YouTube chat hits this up saying, the four teams thing is a wash. There's something cool to be said about being on four different teams and winning. That's where I was going to go next. See, some people are going to look at it as a slight. Have we ever seen a guy play for four different teams and win finals MVP for four different teams? Has that ever happened in the history of the NBA? Like, that to me is a massive, massive accomplishment. Not something that I would be, you know, frowning at LeBron for. It'd be something I'd applaud him for. 310-840-4910 is the number. Y'all know how I feel about it. I think he's not only the greatest, you know, player of all time in the NBA. I think when it's all said and done, he should go down as the greatest pro sports athlete of all time. That's how I feel about him, man. It's the longevity. It's him being a stand-up dude on and off the floor. It's him being an amazing father. It's him giving back and pouring into every community he ever, you know, gets to touch. You know what I'm saying? Like, I don't know. There's also, and I'm debating as to whether or not, I'm going to look at the audio. Hopefully Carlos decided to just bypass a certain audio clip because I know damn well I didn't have the heart to play it here on this program. I'm sure you know which audio clip I'm talking about. Oh, Carlos with a K. We'll get things maybe a little controversial a little bit later on as the show rolls. But I don't know, man. This is, to me, such a polarizing conversation. And I'm happy. This is what's so great about our audience on this show in particular. I'm a 28-year-old, guys. How many 28-year-old nationally syndicated sports talk radio hosts are there across the country to give you this perspective? Because I know what everyone's going to say. I know what everyone's going to say. There's nothing he can do to catch Jordan. There's nothing he can do to catch Jordan. As Carlos is donning his Michael Jordan 23 jersey. That's the other thing I'm interested in. What number does LeBron wear in the city of brotherly love? I think 6 is retired, isn't it? For Dr. J?
3: Yeah, I'm Dr. J. Sure. Yeah, that's
1: so
3: retired.
1: I assume LeBron will don the number 23.
3: He should just go for Jordan. Wear 45. He wants to be like him so badly.
1: Jordan. He doesn't. He's better. So he should wear 46. 310-840-4910 is the number. Will LeBron win another championship with the Philadelphia 76ers? And is there anything he can do to either match or surpass Michael Jordan from a legacy standpoint? Let's go to my main man, Tommy, out in Michigan, wanting to check in. Tommy, terrific. What's going on, pal?
4: Oh, yeah. Good morning, Linnell.
1: Good morning, brother.
4: You know what? One of your first questions was, you know, how did you feel about LeBron going to Philly?
1: Yes.
4: Well, personally, I could give a rat's ass where he went. he's
1: giving
4: there,
1: it real,
4: okay.
1: Tommy.
4: You know, he's like, you know what this feels like, Linnell? It feels like, okay, mm-hmm. Remember the decision? This feels like the decision,
1: yeah.
4: 3.0, maybe
1: 4.0.
4: Here we go again. You know what? Embiid can't stay healthy, and he's got to go through like Cleveland and New York. If he does get to the finals, I don't see him beating either San Antonio or OKC.
1: Oh, they'd handle OKC. I think they'd have a problem with the Spurs because I don't know if they've got a Wemby stopper. They'd give OKC everything they can handle. They got the perimeter defenders to stop OKC.
4: Yeah, well, it depends on if Embiid can stay healthy, which I doubt
1: Very
4: it.
1: True.
4: He never has.
1: He's also never been teammates older. With the King. He's never been teammates with the King either, Tom. You know how much money LeBron spends on his body. Maybe he'll donate some of that $4 million salary this year to Joel Embiid's health. Who knows, man?
4: Yeah,
1: you're doubting it. You don't. You don't see him winning a title here.
4: I don't see him winning it with Philly. I just that's my personal opinion. You know, I'm not a big NBA honk. I'm not a LeBron hater. But I just like I said, it's just the decision 4.0. Here we go again, and a lot of people don't like it. They're getting tired of it. But I just don't think they're going to have enough to beat a team from the West. That's just my opinion.
1: It's going to be fascinating. I want to see what other additions they make. Tommy, I appreciate you as always. Good guy. Looking forward to hearing from you soon. 310-840-4910 is the number. LeBron James officially taking his talents to the Philadelphia 76ers on a 2-year, $8 million deal. Your instant reaction to the news. Where were you when the news broke? And then here's the other piece. Will LeBron win a title with the Sixers? And is there anything he could do to either match or surpass the legacy of y'all's GOAT, one Michael Jordan? Your calls on that next here on Westwood One Sports.
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0: Sports presents Linnell Willingham.
1: Yes, indeed. The party continues here on Saturday Morning Sports with the youngest of Charles and O. Willingham, getting you up to 11 a.m. Eastern Time, talking text line, locked and loaded. All 10 lines are full, so if you're getting the busy signal, continue to ring us at 310-840-4910. Question is very simple. LeBron James to the Sixers. Will he win another title in his career? And then what we briefly got into yesterday on social media. What does LeBron have to do? Is there anything he could do to either equal or surpass Michael Jordan from a legacy standpoint? We'll begin to take your calls on that at 310-840-4910. There is a lot of different ways this conversation can go. I think there are a lot of differing opinions out there on the subject. If you're just joining us, right? And this may be some of y'all's first time here in the program. We're relatively new, 7 months into this bad boy here on Westwood One Sports. If you're just now participating and tapping into us for the first time, I go by the youngest in charge. My name is Linnell Willingham. I'm 28 years of age. You couldn't pay me to say that Michael Jordan is the greatest basketball player of all time. I feel so strongly about what LeBron has accomplished throughout the course of his career. I take into account how long he's played. I take into account that he's the game's all-time leading scorer. I take into account that he got to 10 straight NBA finals, or Eastern Conference finals, rather. I take that into account. I take into account what he is off the floor. And then I also take into account that we've never seen a player his size, his speed, his skill, accomplishing what he's accomplished. Now, I know what you all are going to say. He doesn't have that dog in him, right? He's not undefeated in the finals like Michael Jordan. But you know what he's undefeated at? He's undefeated in the game of life, is what it feels like when it comes to LeBron James. Undefeated in the game of life. Rarely is there any controversy surrounding him. Rarely is there any sort of BS that follows. His kids aren't out here acting a fool. Wink, wink, Michael Jordan, get your kids in line, brother. but yeah, it is what it is. Here's the other thing, right? When it comes to the GOAT conversation within the landscape of the NBA, it's a fun conversation to have on the radio. There's no wrong answer here, but at some point, you got to look at the competition as well. Whether you all want to admit it or not, OGs out there, and I love my OGs. Y'all always tap in and keep us company each and every weekend. Y'all my favorites. But the reality is we are in the golden age of NBA talent. There is more talent across this league than there's ever been. So that's the other thing that LeBron has had to contend with throughout the course of his career to this point, the fact that, hey, everybody's good. Everybody's got a star. It's just the reality of it, man. 310-840-4910. One, your instant reaction to LeBron signing with Philly. Where were you at? Action, if you were at work, did you tell your boss real quick? Do you think he wins the title there in Philly, talking about LeBron? And then if he is able, or is he able, rather, to equal or surpass Michael Jordan in terms of legacy? Is there anything that LeBron could do at this point? 310-840-4910 is the number. Let's go to Aurora out in Indiana, wants to chime in. What's going on? Good morning.
2: Good morning. Good morning, everybody.
1: Good morning to you. Welcome in. Welcome in. What you got for us?
2: I mean, these two questions, the first one, yes, of course, we had to have a conversation. We had to have a conversation about what was going on, absolutely. But, you know, from my hater perspective, and I'm not a hater. We're just going to keep it simple. Brunson showed out. Brunson showed out what it means to love basketball. He showed out. He said, I love this. So LeBron has to demonstrate the love. Like you said it, let's flip it. Everything that you've said, you've also undermined why he can't be labeled as the greatest of all time, because his physicality is just undeniable. I can do it all, baby. And I've done it all. But Lakers were
1: So here's the thing, though. Here's the thing, though, Aurora. And I'll give you that, right? Anybody that looks at his Laker tenure as a failure, though, I think is like, he brought him a championship. I'll say this about the Lakers and his time there, because I think you hit a great point. What would the Lakers be if LeBron didn't come and save them as a franchise? They were going nowhere fast. They hadn't made the playoffs in a while. They weren't going to be a championship contending team. They don't draft well. But I hear what you're saying. I hear what you're saying. I appreciate the call. We got to get to some others at 310-840-4910. I knew how this was going to go this morning, right? Like, I know how most of – and it's not just about y'all being older, right? Most of the general public, I think, feels this way about LeBron James. 310-840-4910 is the number. Is there anything – is there anything that LeBron could do to either match or surpass Michael Jordan's legacy? I think he gets championships 5 and 6 in Philly. If he's able to match Jordan in terms of championships, what else, what other argument do y'all have? You're not going to say, oh, he's 6-0 in the finals. Who the hell cares that Jordan is 6-0 in the finals? Really? Who gives a rat's ass? Who's been to more finals? LeBron or Michael? I'm asking. 310-840-4910 is the number. When it's all said and done, yeah, I know how I feel about this. He will go down. He will go down as the greatest player of all time. We're getting some love in the YouTube chat as well. I got to show y'all some love there on YouTube. Appreciate you chiming in on this as well. You can hit us up in the YouTube chat. Just search Westwood One Sports Night. You can't speak on this because you wasn't there. Oh my gosh. That's what the first comment that I just read is. I can't speak on Michael Jordan because I wasn't there. I mean, what a lazy ass comment. What a lazy ass comment to make, man.
3: That's a comment right next to you didn't play the game. Like, all right, I have eyes. I know what I'm looking at.
1: Exactly. Now here's the thing when it comes to LeBron versus Michael. The one thing that I think even the biggest Jordan fan, the one thing that you all can't take away from LeBron and why I think his greatness is so much better and so much more special, think about the pressure. Think about the pressure that LeBron James had going into his career. I don't know if there's ever been a NBA draft prospect with more weight on their shoulders than LeBron James. He had the weight of the world on his shoulders, yet he exceeded expectations. How rare is it for a guy to live up to the hype? Not only did LeBron live up to the hype, he exceeded it, guys. That's my thing. And where I feel like he's got Jordan. No one knew Jordan was going to turn into the GOAT. No one knew that. No one knew, you know, the work that he was going to put in to become the greatest player of all time, as you all call him. No one knew that. I think it's a lot more difficult. I think it's a lot more difficult to be great when everyone expects it rather than being great out of nowhere. And that's kind of what we saw with one Michael Jordan. 310-840-4910 is the number. Your reaction to LeBron choosing the Philadelphia 76ers, where were you at yesterday when the news broke? Who did you tell first? Who did you send a text to? We want to hear from you at 310-840-4910. I also want to know this. One, do you think LeBron wins a championship with Philadelphia? And then two, is there anything that LeBron can do to either match or exceed, surpass the legacy of one Michael Jordan? 310-840-4910 is the number. Let's go to Valentino out in Dallas wanting to check in. Valentino, what's going on, man? Welcome in to Westwood One Sports.
4: Good, Al.
1: What's going on, brother?
4: First of all, we need to debate how old you sound according to your voice. You say at 28 is blowing my mind.
1: I'm 28, brother. Yeah, I'm 28 and having it too, Valentino. Don't let the voice fool you now, brother.
4: I could have swore you were 45 with that voice. Anyhow. Now, but with this going on, I definitely think he wins another championship. I don't see New York repeating. I think he gets one either this year or next. But as far as the GOAT conversation, I'm 38, mm-hmm. so I was fortunate enough to see Jordan in my childhood and just remember the dominance. I don't think he can get to that point. But I will say this. The championship LeBron won in Cleveland surpasses an accomplishment of any of Jordan's championships.
1: Just because he did it at the crib, right?
4: He did it. He went to Cleveland. He left Cleveland because he knew ownership didn't know how to assemble a team. Mm-hmm. He went back knowing that. He went back knowing, I got to do this all on my own. Yeah, he had Love. Yeah, he had Kyrie. But he went back knowing he was going to have to shoulder that. And he went up against, by the way, a team that they were calling the greatest team ever assembled.
1: Right.
4: A team that won more games than anybody else that ever won. Thing. And he
1: look, hey, Valentino. Valentino, we might as well keep you on the line for the rest of the show, brother. He is my co-host the rest of the way. I didn't even bring that up. The fact that LeBron, I appreciate the call, brother. LeBron, we witnessed the greatest comeback in NBA Finals history on the Watch of One LeBron James. And y'all sit here talking about that bald-ass Michael Jordan. Now, look, the fact that he's bald, that was a low blow for me. I had no business talking about his lack of hair. It was wrong, and I shouldn't have did it. But the reality is, I don't know. I get frustrated. Y'all gas Jordan up so much, it almost makes me dislike him. It almost makes me dislike him, guys. But no. The one thing that I give Michael Jordan credit for and where I think he's clearly got LeBron, I think Jordan overall was more skilled than LeBron. I'll give you that. I will concede that all day long. Jordan, clearly the more talented player, the more skilled player, right? But does that always tell the story? No, it doesn't. It doesn't. Guess what? Lamar Jackson is the most skilled quarterback that the NFL has ever seen. Yeah, I don't call him the greatest of all time. Why is that? If we're just talking about how great the skill is, let's flip it to the National Football League. You name me a quarterback more talented that's got more skill than Lamar Jackson. I'll sit here and wait. We'll be sitting here in silence for the next hour and a half. I'm telling you, man. 310-840-4910 is the number. Let's go back out to the phones. George is in Miami wanting to check in. George, what's going on, brother? Good morning.
5: Hey, George. Hey, thanks for taking my call, man. I was just really shocked on the news. You know, I thought, you know, Vegas had it right. I thought the Heat had the roster.
1: Are you a Heat fan, George?
5: Yeah, of course. Yeah, I said, I'm a Heat fan ever since we had Ronnie Cycli as a team. You know what I'm saying? I've watched this team many years. But I'll tell you, I thought we had the opportunity to get him back. You know, we thought we did. I thought Giannis would have been able to maybe help recruit a little bit. And like the acquisition of Tim Hardaway Jr., you know, and I like where we were going with this, but I still think, you know, getting someone else. You know, we still didn't even getting LeBron. You know, it was as sexy that would have been. It would have been awesome, but you know, it didn't solve the issue that we need more shooting. So now we got to
1: no for sure. And here's the thing: if you're a Heat fan, I was about to say, here's the thing: if you're a Heat fan, and I'll let you continue. If you're a Heat fan, like, this isn't the end of the road. Like, they still got a chance to put together a pretty formidable group that will be able to contend with Philadelphia in the East. I appreciate the call, man. 310-840-4910.
3: Was that a tag team phone call?
1: I'm about to say, we had a tag team phone call a couple Wednesdays ago. It was the first time in show history that there was a duo together in the car, and they were literally passing the phone back and forth to one another. It was one of the crazier things ever here on Westwood One Sports. We had a lot more to get to, including the biggest loser in the LeBron James sweepstakes. 310-840-4910 is the number. We'll run through some more of your calls. John is in South Carolina. What's going on, John? Good morning, man.
6: Hey, good morning, bro. Listen, I'm 70. I've watched Jordan play. I've watched LeBron play. You know, Russell's got more titles. Everybody picks a reason to say Jordan's better, but he's not.
1: Yes.
6: To win different championships on different teams, it's better than being a super juggernaut team like, you know, Brady and the New England that wins forever. And it's not just the longevity, it's the quality of the longevity.
1: Right. I mean, you know, and that's right. On, right.
6: Not be a full-time starter. He might be next year for Philadelphia, but even if he's only three quarters time, that's going to be a better than any other three quarters guy in the NBA. So this stuff about, you know, Jordan, and when Jordan left the Bulls, they still only missed their winning total from the year before by like four or five games.
1: Exactly. Their one loss showing record. You just how good the team was, right? Exactly.
6: Exactly. It's like, you know, if you're on a superstar team, well, yeah, you're going to get more titles. I mean, come on. When LeBron took Cleveland to play San Antonio that first, whatever that
1: right.
6: was.
1: Right. I mean, come on. With, that was what was it? Was that Eric there. Snow? Damon Jones, like, come on, man. Exactly. I get the point that you're making. Yeah, I'm glad to hear an OG have this thought process.
6: Well, the thing is, all these guys want to live in the past. If you want, you know, everything you say about Jordan, you can say more about LeBron or some other player. Russell won more titles. LeBron's got more points, more rebounds. You know, every number in the book, LeBron's got more than everybody, I think, pretty much. He's got the most points ever.
1: He's up there with the
6: rebounds and assists and all that stuff. Plus, I think really the key is, I wish he would have gone to Cleveland, you know, whatever. And I don't know, you think Cleveland with him would be a better chance than Philadelphia?
1: If he would have went to Cleveland, no, not at all.
6: Okay.
1: I appreciate the call, though, brother. I got to let you run because we got some others on the line. Hell of a call, as always, John. Yeah, this, to me, was the best team for him to win a championship at. Not even close. Now, not to say he wouldn't have won in Cleveland or that he wouldn't have won anywhere else, because I think he's that sort of needle mover, you know what I'm saying? But I do think it's fascinating how polarizing the conversation is between LeBron and Michael Jordan when it comes to, you know, the GOAT convo. 310-840-4910 is the number. Continuing to take your calls, your instant reaction. Where were you when the LeBron news broke? Who did you tell first? Your instant reaction to it, and then does he win a title in Philly, and is there anything he can do to match or surpass the legacy of one Michael Jordan? We'll take your calls on that, plus I'll tell you the biggest loser in the LeBron James sweepstakes next.
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0: Westwood One Sports presents Linnell Willingham.
1: Yes, indeed, you are the big voice guy. Saturday morning sports continues with the youngest in charge, Linnell Willingham. I'll get you up to 11 a.m. Eastern time. A lot more to get into here on this program, including a little bit of NFL talk. Training camp on the horizon. We'll be fully submerged in training camp coverage before you know it, ladies and gentlemen. It's that time of the year where every fan base should be, you know, chock full of optimism. Everybody should feel like their team has a shot, and we know it, man. Football is back. We'll get you back together weekend coming up next weekend as teams celebrate, you know, the NFL over the course of the next week or so, specifically next week with Back Together Weekend in the National Football League. We'll get you some more details on that as we roll throughout the show. I've got a big show announcement that we'll either make today or tomorrow. So that's your incentive to be listening tomorrow morning, winkety wink wink wink, to the program. 310-840-4910 is the number. Enough of me yapping and yicking. Yicking? I'm making things up.
2: Definitely not a word.
1: Definitely, probably not a word. 310-840-4910. Those are numbers. And if you dial them in succession, you can reach the program. You can text that as well to get in on the conversation. LeBron to Philadelphia, obviously at the top of everyone's mind right now. The question I have is this, and you all are kind of, maybe I got to guide you and hold your hand a little bit on the phone. And I'm willing to do that, right? I'm not above it, you know? What was your instant reaction when he signed? Where were you at when you got the news? Who did you tell first? Can we just get that part out of the way? I know I'm giving you a lot on the phones. Answer those three things quickly first. And then, do you see him winning another title in Philly? And then is there anything he could do from a legacy standpoint? Is there anything he could do to pass Michael in terms of being y'all GOAT? And I'm saying y'all GOAT, because most people out there consider Michael to be the greatest of all time. 310-840-4910 is the number. Apache out in Buffalo wanting to chime in. What's going on?
3: Hey, how we doing? So I was, I think I was rocking my daughter to sleep when I heard about the LeBron news. And then I looked at my wife and I was like, LeBron, what happened?
1: I was about to say, did you hand her over immediately?
3: No, I just looked at my wife, who had no care in the world, and I was like, LeBron just got traded to Philly. And she was like, oh, really? And I was like, all right, let's go. This is about to be crazy. And what was the other question? Sorry, I know that was where I was at.
1: You told your wife first. You answered the first part of the prompt. Do you think he wins a title in his next destination?
3: Yeah, of course. LeBron, I grew up in a generation to say where LeBron is the GOAT. I feel like it's kind of like undoubtable. I mean, he is the GOAT. If you think about what he has done in his career, I mean, I feel like because he is currently playing, they're not saying he's the GOAT, but I'm pretty sure once he retires, everybody will feel a little more comfortable with saying he is the greatest GOAT, or he is the GOAT of the NBA.
1: I think it's fascinating, brother. I appreciate the call. Good points made. Per usual, I don't even want to get caught up in the semantics of, like, the GOAT conversation. Because I think limiting LeBron and limiting the convo to him just being the NBA's GOAT, I almost view it as disrespectful to LeBron. Not only do I think he's the NBA GOAT, I think he is the greatest pro sports athlete we've ever seen, guys. I feel that in my heart of hearts. I say it with my entire chest every chance that I get. Not only is he the NBA GOAT, he is the pro sports GOAT. We've never seen a guy stay within his prime as long as LeBron has. We've never seen a draft prospect live up to and surpass expectations the way that LeBron James has. His unblemished off-the-court record. You never hear him in any BS. He married his damn high school sweetheart. He's got his son as his teammate. I don't know. Maybe I'm just glazing, as the kids like to say. But damn it, man, LeBron is him. You're not going to sit here and tell me anything negative about LeBron James. It's not something I'm willing to hear. 310-840-4910. The biggest loser when it comes to the LeBron James sweepstakes, if I'm being honest, the biggest loser in the LeBron sweepstakes is probably, is it Boston? Let's choose here. It's either Boston, Golden State, or maybe Miami. What about the Lakers? Can the Lakers be considered the biggest loser in this? They chose to give Austin Reeves a max contract instead of building a roster around LeBron and Luka. That was the choice that the Lakers chose to make. Just saying. Why would the Celtics be considered a big loser? Well, LeBron's not a Sixer if it's not for the Celtics. If the Celtics never make the move to send Jaylen Brown to Philly, LeBron never signs here. Never signs in Philadelphia. I guarantee it. Guarantee it. It's just the reality of it. He probably would have been in Miami, I assume. Like, if that was, you know, how things ultimately played out and Jaylen Brown didn't get traded to Philadelphia, I think LeBron's a member of the Heat. I do. Because that Golden State team, will they have had a better, you know, title opportunity? That's the question here. A lot of people thought that LeBron, you know, going to Philly was not going to be possible because of the comments that Jaylen Brown made about Bronny James a couple of years ago at Summer League, virtually saying LeBronny is not a pro. Now, LeBron James addressed Jaylen Brown in his comments. This was during this past regular season in the NBA, or the year before. He actually addressed it.
2: And, this is about this to say. This is about 2 months ago.
1: Okay, had this to say about Jaylen Brown and where their relationship stands.
4: I think you just use the motivation of a lot of people just saying that they're going to have a down year because of, you know, obviously JT being out, you know, them losing Drew, Leeds, Porzingis leaves, their whole championship team pretty much is kind of revamped, and he uses that motivation to keep them afloat. They're playing great basketball, and it's because of him and the rest of those guys. He's taking that next step. You know, our relationship has been you know, pretty respectful. You know, besides what you said about Bronny at Summer League.
5: I was wondering if you guys were able to get past that.
4: But other than that, you know, we've been all right, you know.
5: Were you guys able to get past that?
4: You know, we'll be all right. We'll be all right. Yeah, we'll be all right. I think he went on social media and said something about it. It's all good, but Bronny got a long way to go, but that's another story, so.
1: Oh, man. But this is the other thing that I don't like, if I'm being honest, right? And I got to deal with this with a certain group of jabronis that do sports talk radio in Washington, D.C., who hadn't been talking basketball for years because the Wizards have sucked. So maybe their opinion doesn't matter as much. This idea that, like, I'll read this group message that I'm in with a local D.C. sports host who is a LeBron hater, and it's absolutely disgusting. Bronny should just retire and start his own podcast or clothing line and live off of his father's name. Bronny is going to do a ride along, with LeBron as he travels to Philadelphia and everywhere else across the world. You remember the scene from The Fresh Prince of Bel-Air when Will's dad comes back?
2: How come you don't want me, man?
1: That is people have replaced the two faces with LeBron and Bronny. basically disrespecting Bronny James. And look, I think it's so trifling. See, and I'm being serious when I say this. And y'all are probably thinking, this mother lover is never serious. I am. I get seriously frustrated. The way you all talk about Bronny, Slim, it's messed up. Down to y'all photoshopping him with some random white chick saying that he had a baby. You know, I got real people coming up to me asking, Bronny got a baby? Bronny got a baby? Hell no, Bronny ain't got no baby. I hate Bronny, bro. And here's the crazy part. Bronny, all y'all mother lovers out there, maybe I should stop saying that. All of you people out there that, you know, like to hate on Bronny, he would put his kneecap in your chin and dunk on you. All the people that talk about him can't guard him. And did you watch the brother in the G League? He cooked this G League season. He became a part of the Lakers rotation at the end of the year. And did that have to do a little bit something with Luka and Austin Reeves being out? Yes. But the bottom line is, the Lakers just fully guaranteed his contract after LeBron James decided to leave. The Lakers see something in Bronny. NBA talent evaluators see something in Bronny. So stop with this lazy-ass narrative that Bronny's not going to be in the league once LeBron is gone. Bronny's going to carve out a nice role for himself because he can jump like hell. He's smart. He's got the basketball pedigree. And he's pretty damn good, man. He's not a scorer. Neither is LeBron, for that matter. So I don't know why I expect Bronny to be some 30-point-per-game scorer. That's not who he is, man. If Bronny could turn into Davion Mitchell, they have an excellent career. 310-840-4910. Enough of me glazing Bronny James. Let's go to my guy Josh out in Dallas wanting to check in. Josh, what's going on, good brother? No Josh. Let's go to... let's go to Kim in Florida. What's going on, Kim?
6: Hey, Linnell. How are you?
1: Welcome in, my friend. How are you? I am good.
6: I listen to you religiously.
1: Wow.
6: I don't know if you hear that from a lot of women, but like I listen to sports radio religiously. But I totally agree with you. LeBron... First of all, I'm 45 years old. I'm old enough.
1: That makes me smile. That makes me smile. So you watch Jordan and you still have this perspective, Ms. Kim.
6: Yes. Oh, my God. I watched Jordan, like, win championships. I mean, I was a kid, you know. I was younger sure. back then. But
1: he was a baby, Kim, at that point. I got
6: laid
1: you.
6: On the floor with all my cousins and my brother watching Jordan win championships, watching Stockton take the three for the final shot. Like, we watched all of that, and no. 2010, my dad passed away.
1: Okay.
6: But we also got LeBron at the same time. And
1: Miss Kim, first and foremost, I apologize I'm sorry for your loss.
6: Oh my God. That was like, you know, I mean, thank you.
1: I get it. So it's a part of the circle of life, but I got to just give my condolences.
6: Thank you. But, you know, like, I lived off basketball because that's like the only thing that got me through the day looking forward.
1: Wow.
6: Not only to the Heat, because I'm a Heat fan through and through.
1: Okay.
6: I will live and die.

0: and Embiid, not so much Embiid, but Maxey.
1: It's a good group. Real quick before we let you go, Kim, do you think they're the title favorites going into next year?
0: I probably would be them.
1: Yeah.
0: The 76ers going into the title favorite. But, LeBron, I mean, it's built upon Maxey. Now you got Jaylen Brown, who I wanted so bad over Giannis.
1: Wow. Oh, so you would have preferred, wow. Look, don't tell that to any other Heat fans out there, Miss Kim. I appreciate the call. I do think it's fascinating, the Heat's kind of role in all of this. We got a quote from the Mind the Game podcast, and I was, scrambling to try to get the audio to be too hard to find. It's a quote from Rich Paul, the agent of LeBron James, saying, quote, "This is why I said all that stuff was false, all the speculation. At the end of the day, these guys are just doing their job. It was a layered decision across the board between Philly and Golden State, and he really just decided on Philly. Adding LeBron with his experience, Nick Nurse has a guy that he can let police the team so the guys don't turn on Nick." I think that's a fascinating perspective as well. LeBron garners respect any locker room he goes into. So, like, I am eager to know kind of how that dynamic is in that locker room. They're talking about LeBron being, like, the bad cop and Nick Nurse being the good cop. As long as it ends in LeBron, hoisting hardware at the end of the season, I am all on board with it. 310-840-4910 is the number here on Westwood One Sports Night. The big news in the world of sports comes out of the NBA. LeBron taking his talents to the city of brotherly love. He'll be a member of the Sixers for the 2026 season. He has a player option for the 27 season. Does he win a title in Philly? And is there anything that he can do to either match or pass the legacy of one Michael Jordan? Your calls plus some groundbreaking numbers on the World Cup next here on Westwood One Sports.
2: 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Future Hall of Famer Mike Evans joins a talented roster. Can San Francisco stay healthy and finish the job to secure their sixth Super Bowl title? Westwood One Sports.
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1: What up? Saturday morning sports continues, baby. Youngest in charge, rocking out with you as we get you up to 11 a.m. Eastern time. I'm tired of arguing with y'all. I'm even sitting here in my own damn apartment arguing with myself during the break. Like, man, he made a really good point, but she made a really good point. But then he made a really good point. The conversation is fascinating to me when it comes to LeBron and his decision, his latest decision, to ultimately take his talents to the city of brotherly love, playing with the Philadelphia 76ers. I'm going to try to read this as best as I can. LeBron had an unexpected Calvary come to his defense last night. Are y'all familiar with the Threads app? There's X.
2: It's awful.
1: And then there's Threads. Threads is like the meta version. Meta in that Facebook, Instagram family. It is the meta version of the X app. Last night, Kevin Durant went off on the Threads app defending LeBron James. And I'm not going to read each and every tweet, but the basis of what he was saying, I totally agree with. The emotion that you all have towards the game of basketball, the NBA in particular, I love the emotion, right? Y'all are, we're fans, right? That's what makes being a fan special, because we have skin in the game. We care legitimately about the end result of these contests. We care legitimately about how our favorite athletes are commentated on. We take it personally. Right? I know I do. Y'all do as well. What Kevin Durant was saying last night on social media, I totally agree with. And the one fan was trying to make an argument as to why LeBron is terrible for pro sports. He was saying, KD, I'm just curious, how many teams did Kobe play for? How many teams did Mike play for? Kevin Durant responds, who cares? They all played 15-plus years and gave everything to the culture of sports and the world itself. All the other stuff is noise to me. I get why you look at it that way. You're a spectator. But when you live it, you see stuff differently. Obviously, he used a bunch of expletives and not stuff, if you pick up what I'm putting down. But, like, I think it advances the conversation in such an organic way for us here on the show, because a lot of what KD is arguing about on Threads is what a lot of you all bring to the phone lines here on Westwood One Sports, talking about, you know, LeBron playing for multiple different teams and that being something that you kind of, you know, downgrade him for, man. Kevin Durant also went on to say, you know, a fan went on to say, don't ever mention LeBron in the same conversation as MJ or Kobe again with his team hopping ass. Kevin Durant responds, Kobe, Bron, and MJ, top five ever, debate me. Someone asked Kevin Durant, why are you defending LeBron so much? Get geared up for the season. KD says, LeBron embodies the game of basketball. I'm not necessarily defending Bron. I'm defending the game itself. I think it's so fascinating where the conversation has gone since this decision has been made, and even leading up to the decision, man, just hearing the way that folks talk about LeBron, man, he is one of the most polarizing athletes of all time. I don't get the disdain that you all have for him. Our guy Adam Hurley in the YouTube chat says, Jordan was already on a super team. Thank you. You know what I'm saying? Like, that's it. That's the reality of the situation. He was already on a super team. So miss me with the BS of, oh, LeBron left so he could win. Jordan stayed because he was winning. You pick up what I'm putting down? 310-840-4910 is the number here on Saturday Morning Sports. LeBron James, officially a member of the Philadelphia 76ers. Two-year, $8 million deal, a player option for year number two. Rich Paul saying that it came down to the Warriors and the 76ers as the final two teams in the LeBron James sweepstakes. What do you make of LeBron's decision? Will he win another championship? And is there anything he could do to either match or surpass the legacy of one Michael Jordan? 310-840-4910 is the number. Let's go out to Chris in Lexington wanting to check in. Chris, what's going on, man? Welcome in to What's With One Sports.
2: Linnell, my man, incredible show, buddy. I said this to you before, but, man, it begs repeating. Your energy is incredible. You remind me a lot of myself, and I've said this to you, man. I would love to sit down in a sports bar with you. I think you and I could talk for hours and hours, man. Again, that's why I love your show so much, man. So
1: I appreciate you, buddy.
2: What some of you said about a half hour ago helped me shape how I was going to do this call, and it was what you said about the pressure that was on LeBron because of the phenom, you know, thing that was labeled that was put on. I can still remember the cover of Sports Illustrated with this high school kid. And I'm a huge Tiger Woods fan. I'm 56 years old. And I remember, and I link the same, because just like you said about LeBron, Linnell, not only has Tiger matched what everybody said he was supposed to do, he surpassed it. And, you know, some injuries and the marital stuff, he could have passed Jack, and I still think he's better than Jack. And it's interesting this conversation we're having this morning because with my age, I think I don't care that Tiger's three majors behind Jack. I think Tiger's the best golfer that's ever lived.
1: But here's the thing with Tiger, though, too. I think Chris, with Tiger compared to Jack, the what he did for the game and the way that he helped grow it, I think kind of takes him over the top.
2: Oh, Linnell, you want to talk about a needle mover? And I'm sorry, it's sad.
1: He is the needle mover.
2: Oh my goodness, man! I mean, he is the bus that, or he's the person that's driving that train. And the ratings now, I won't turn this into a golf conversation. I ain't got other calls, but I mean, the ratings are just—they're in the toilet. Why? Because that was really not playing. But I digress. I'm a Pittsburgh native, so I didn't have an NBA team, but I loved the game of basketball since I was a kid. And it's kind of funny we're talking about Philly because Dr. J, I was 13 when they won that championship with Moses. Okay. And so, I mean, but then, you know, University of Pittsburgh's basketball team was awful. So I just wanted to watch some good basketball. And I fell in love with Mike back at North Carolina. And so I followed it. And the only reason I say, for me, and there's really, and you're right, this is to go back and forth. They're clearly the two best basketball players I think that's ever lived.
1: For sure.
2: The reason I give it to Mike, only because I saw him do things that I have never seen another basketball player do. And one of the things, Linnell, that a lot of people don't bring up is the way he played defense and how many first-team all-defensive teams that he was on, besides winning finals MVPs and scoring titles and whatnot. And the last point, Linnell, is the
1: point where I think he's got LeBron is on the defensive end. I got to let you run, brother, because we're up against the clock. I appreciate you as always, man. Look forward to hearing from you soon. 310-840-4910 is the number. When we come back, final hour of power. We'll keep running through the calls on LeBron James. Plus, we'll dip our toes in the National Football League waters as well. NFL training camp on the horizon. And a certain somebody at the quarterback position a lot closer to returning than maybe you realize. We'll give you the details on that and take your calls here on Westwood One Sports with the youngest in charge, Linnell Willingham. Let's keep it rolling, baby.
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1: Final hour of power here on Saturday Morning Sports. Youngest in charge, Linnell Willingham, rocking out with you. Man, we're going to get into the NFL briefly before we get out of here, coming up in about 5 or 6 minutes. I do want to wrap up the calls on the phones when it comes to, oh, no. Just got some breaking Commanders news. If you're listening out there in the DMV, the Washington Commanders placing cornerback Trey Amos on the physically unable to perform list to start camp. Wow. I'm like stunned by this because I'm a Commander diehard through and through. Wow.
2: I feel like that meme where it goes, well,
1: training camp's coming
2: up. No. Anyway.
1: From the Commander's X account. Oh, no. If you're a Commander fan out there listening, I apologize for being so emotional about this. Normally, you all look to me as being, like, stable and someone that keeps us all level-headed. That's not what I am today. This news is a bummer, man. That's why they signed Rasul Douglas at corner. I think there's some I'm not going to worry. Not going to panic, but this isn't great. Yeah, I know. Listen, Carlos, your team sucks. Your head coach can't deliver pep talks.
2: I'm sorry. It's just it did suck. Did previous past tense.
1: I just, like, hijacked the show for, like, the last 90 seconds with my Commanders crying.
2: Can you really hijack your own show?
1: My starting corner, well, you can't, right? My starting corner and my starting defensive end, both of them starting on the physically unable to perform list? Come on. Man, oh, man, that's not good. That is not good. 310-840-4910. Is the number. Taking your calls on your reaction to LeBron signing to Philly. Where were you when it happened? Who'd you tell first? Do you think he wins another title in Philly? And then is there anything he could do to either equal or pass the legacy of one Michael Jordan? We'll get back to your calls on that. Coming up in a hot second, I did want to run you all some numbers real quick. Just to kind of explain the greatness of LeBron James and the longevity. I read these numbers earlier in the program. And I'm going to give it to you again if you're just now joining us. There's a reason why I pop it so hard on LeBron. Pause. There is a reason why I go so hard in the paint for LeBron in terms of him being the greatest of all time. And I'm telling you, it's not just about the rings for me. I don't believe in ring culture. I think ring culture, y'all have burnt ring culture out. Y'all have overdid it. Just like BBLs, just like veneers, you know what I'm saying? Just like Lululemon and Fashion Nova Men's. Y'all done burnt it all into the ground.
2: Oh, Fashion Nova Men should have never
1: been oversaturated. Well, hold the hell on now, Carlos. All right, now, you better ask somebody.
2: Nope.
1: Fashion
2: no,
1: over
2: well,
1: men's
2: you
1: is
2: might
1: fashion
2: as well be
1: shot
2: in the shine.
1: Sheen.
2: Whatever.
1: Also, very good clothing. LeBron James, though, the longevity that he has been able to, you know, accomplish here, what we've seen from him over the course of his career, makes him not only the greatest basketball player of all time, guys, I think it makes him the greatest athlete of all time. He is the most highly touted draft prospect in the history of pro sports. Nobody's ever come out and entered a draft with as much pressure as LeBron James had on him. Not only did he live up to the pressure, and live up to the expectations, guys. He surpassed them. He surpassed them. Off the court, flawless track record, married his high school sweetheart, played on the same damn team as his kid. Kids don't get in trouble. He's just a stand-up individual, man, and I think his off-the-court stuff is just as important. The numbers, though, in terms of his longevity, man, is why I think he's the greatest athlete of all time. He has played against 30 – when I read this, it almost makes my damn chin drop down and kiss the damn hardwood floor in my apartment. He has played against 37% of NBA players in NBA history. You know how crazy that is? You know how long the NBA has been around for context? Ridiculous. He spent more than half of his life as an NBA player. His oldest opponent, Kevin Willis, born in 1962, damn it. Come on. He's played against 12 father-son duos. He's played against four of his son's AAU high school and college teammates. He's older than six active NBA head coaches. He's played against five active NBA coaches. I don't know what else to say about him, man. He's the game's all-time leading scorer. There's nobody ever in the history of pro sports that will ever have a career that touches one LeBron James. And some people are going to say, what about Brady, Linnell? What about Brady? Brady went out sad. Brady went out sad the last time we saw him. He didn't end well. Didn't end well. LeBron, writing his own story here, man. 310-840-4910. Is how you hit us up on the talking text line. If you're on the line, stay there, man. Just be a little patient. I'll get back to you coming up here in a hot second. I did want to give you all some numbers from the World Cup that were just absolutely staggering to me. Now that we can stop pretending like we're a soccer country, I think that we can pretend. Now that we're not pretending like we're a soccer country, we can actually acknowledge how well you all did as fans supporting this World Cup, watching it on television. I couldn't believe it, man. One, the World Cup was fun. Like, all jokes aside, like, I thought it was great for the country. The economic stimulus package that it provided us was great. I love the fact that we didn't have anybody acting a fool. There was no mass fights or anybody getting ran over, nothing crazy like that. We were all on one accord, all fighting for the same thing, all rooting for the same thing. So I loved it. These numbers, though, are staggering, and they show just how popular soccer may be. Couple of numbers for you. 124.5 billion minutes viewed on the World Cup between Fox, FS1, and Tubi. In context, the NFL regular season on Fox had 113.2 billion minutes of viewing, meaning that the 1 month stretch of the World Cup, it was watched more than the NFL on Fox this past year, guys. You know how crazy that is? For a league that we call king in the NFL, the World Cup had more eyeballs on it, had more watch time on it than the entire NFL regular season slate on Fox. 42.5 million World Cup final viewers on Fox during the match window. That is the largest audience for a soccer match on a single network in history. In history, guys. So, look, I know I got on you all a lot throughout the course of the World Cup saying that we're like fake soccer fans and we're a fake soccer country because y'all don't really care. Maybe I'm totally misguided and you all do care. You know what I immediately thought once I read some of those numbers on just how popular the World Cup was? The Premier League, right, is the most famous professional sports league. Pro soccer league, right? The Premier League.
2: Yeah, you could say Premier, maybe the Champions if you like the All-Star feel because the Champions League is like the best of each of the pro leagues facing each other.
1: So let's just use the Champions League and the Premier League because those are like the two most competitive. They've got the most stars, right? When I read those numbers, the first thing that I thought is like, because we're going to leave Major League Soccer out of the equation. MLS sucks.
2: Oh, yeah.
1: Everyone knows it.
2: Yeah. I'm a season ticket holder. I know it sucks.
1: Yeah. And look, good on you for at least supporting the product. But when it comes to the Premier League and the Champions League, when I read those numbers, I immediately think those leagues have to do a better job increasing their visibility because clearly there is a market. Clearly people want to watch. It's just not easily accessible. Like if you were to tell me, oh, the Premier League final is on, like where does the Premier League final air? Did that air on Fox? It may have.
2: I'm just saying overall,
1: but is it on Fox or is it on FS1?
2: That's a good question. It's probably on FS1. You're right. It's not like broadcast TV where everybody's going into the rabbit ear antennas to get in it.
1: You see where I'm coming from, though? Like for a sport that has so many people that care about it, for a sport that clearly is popular, I think the Premier League, the Champions League, which is going to kind of, quench our thirst until the next World Cup, right? Those leagues got to do a better job increasing their visibility, man, because those numbers tell you there's an appetite for it. People care. I just think it's a little covered up. And I felt that way about the WNBA, too, and clearly I was made a fool with that. But you don't know where I'm coming from with this. I think there's such a market for it, and I think the give-a-damn level is a lot higher than maybe the average bear realizes. But for the World Cup to have more viewership minutes than the entire NFL on Fox slate, which got 17 weeks, lasted 17 weeks, for the World Cup to be more viewed from a minute-by-minute perspective, I think it's fascinating. And it shows just how much people care about soccer in this country, despite me thinking that you all were lying about how much you liked soccer. Dan is in California wanting to check in. Dan, what's going on, brother?
3: Hey, how you doing, sir?
1: Doing good, Dan. What's going on?
3: I think you're on this morning. You must have 20 cups of coffee or something, huh?
1: This must be your first time tapping into the program, huh, Dan?
3: Maybe the second with you, sir. Am I off track on that? You're a natural.
1: Oh, no, we're always like this, baby. This is what it is. This is why they got me here.
3: Good for you. Good for you. Hey, back
1: what
3: to
1: you
3: the
1: got for us, though, buddy?
3: The topic on LeBron versus Michael.
1: Yes, sir.
3: If you will you let me talk a little bit afterwards?
1: Because I'm cutting to the chase. Go ahead.
3: I'm on the side of Michael myself. I'm 67, so I would put the
1: 6'7".
3: Yeah. There you go. Yeah, I heard that. my it's only till November then, and I'll be 6'8". I'm growing. Right?
2: 6'8".
3: No, I've been watching the NBA since 1970, so my top five, I think, would, not in any order, be Magic, Larry, Kareem, and then these two guys we're talking about. And these two are the top of the pyramid, no doubt. And I'd go with Michael. I mean, a little bit. I'm an Ohioan. I was telling the call screen. I was born in Columbus. In fact, my family is about 30 miles away from where LeBron was from in Akron. They're up from Canton Alliance area, Minerva, northeastern Ohio. So they root for all the Cleveland teams. And I have a couple uncles who are really into sports. So okay. I talked to him about, kind of the local stuff. But as far as the longevity part of it, it goes to LeBron, but I think that might be a little bit overrated. And I'll throw something out there.
1: Brother, I'm going to let you run because we got to get to some other calls, but you lost me there. You can't call or say anything's overrated when it comes to LeBron. He's doing something we've literally never seen before. How can you call it overrated? Rob is in Clearwater. What's up, Rob?
4: You're the man. You're fair to everyone. Hey, LeBron had to go to the Sixers. How could LeBron not go to the Sixers? They're the only team in the NBA who has four stars like Jaylen Brown, Maxey Adekunle, Embiid if he plays. No other team can anybody name that has four stars like that. That's why they're the favorite now to beat the Knicks. They're the favorite to be the Eastern champ, and they'll go against San Antonio or Oklahoma City. Can you name, well, can anybody name a team with four stars like Jaylen Brown, Maxey, Andrew Coleman, and Embiid, and that's why LeBron had to go to them?
1: He had to go there. And look, you know what I also think it showed, Rob? I think it shows what LeBron has kind of been, I don't know, maybe reluctant to say publicly. He cares about the championship culture. He cares about being widely, you know, renowned as the greatest of all time. And I think that has something to do with this decision as well, man. He is trying to catch Michael.
4: The chance for another ring, no doubt about it. And he knew this was the only spot he had a huge edge on any other team.
1: For sure. I appreciate you as always, Rob. Hope to hear from you soon, buddy. 310-840-4910. Rod is in Texas. What's going on, Rod? What you got
5: for us? What's going on, buddy? Say, man.
1: What's going on, man?
5: Do people forget that Michael Jordan had Scottie Pippen winning those same six championships,
1: Come on, man. Talk to him, Rod. Talk to him, Rod.
5: Man, and people never look at any team Jordan won with. Jordan's teams was all loaded with great players at those positions. He didn't have great centers, but he had the best three-point shooters the league had. Three of them.
1: Yeah.
5: At one time, almost.
1: And look, and they had a pretty formidable front court, didn't they?
5: Now, peep this now. People forget, in North Carolina, he played beside James Worthy and Sam Perkins. My grandmama could play with them and win a championship.
1: Shout out to
5: and
1: your granny,
5: also,
1: Rod.
5: Also, you're playing in the 80s. We love the 80s. Yeah. I'm 53. I saw these guys. Mm-hmm. Magic was my guy. But you're playing in a league that had very few athletic guys.
1: Come on, man.
5: The talent was minimum. That's why they felt like it was so rough. It wasn't rough. These were sloppy guys because they weren't talented.
1: Mm.
5: Come on, man. You can't tell me.
1: Can I run something by you, Rod? Can I run something by you real quick, Rod?
5: Go ahead.
1: I said it earlier on the show. I don't know how long you've been waiting. I said it earlier on the show. I think we're in the golden age of NBA basketball in terms of the talent that's currently in the league, man. I don't think there's ever been this many stars at one time.
5: I ask people this question all the time. Name the next best shooting guard behind Michael Jordan when he was winning.
1: Say that again.
5: Who was the next best shooting guard in the league when Michael Jordan was winning? It was Reggie Miller. That's it.
1: Reggie Miller? I'm going to say, is Gary Payton considered a shooting guard or what?
5: But Gary Payton was...
2: He was more of a
5: point. He was good, but he wasn't considered great.
1: Right, I feel that.
5: You know, people keep forgetting about the greatness that Jordan had. He didn't do anything till Pippen got there. Now, Mike, on the other hand, LeBron has made people great. LeBron has gotten people paid. We can't find anybody who's done anything after LeBron leaves the team. Austin Reeves.
1: I think his impact on others.
5: Because of LeBron.
1: For sure. And I think his impact on others isn't talked about enough. Also, Rod, look, he's got the greatest NBA Finals comeback we've ever seen in the history of the sport. Talking about being
5: against
1: down 3-1.
5: Against
1: to the greatest
5: team
1: ever, arguably. Come on.
5: Exactly.
1: Now, I appreciate you as always, Rod. I look forward to hearing from you soon, man. I got to let you run because we're up against the break. 310-840-4910. My guy Rod brings it every time. He joins the program here on Westwood One Sports. A lot more to get to here in the final half hour or so of the program. We'll continue to run through your calls if you got them. I want to dip our toes in the National Football League water next. We'll do that in a fresh installment of Say What? Here on Westwood One Sports.
0: Patriots training camp opens today. A.J. Brown arrives with enormous expectations. Can the star wideout be the missing piece for Drake May and the defending AFC champions? Westwood One Sports.
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1: About a half hour left to go here on Saturday Morning Sports with the youngest in charge, Linnell Willingham, getting you up to 11 a.m. I panicked to start the 10 o'clock hour because we got some training camp news by way of my Washington Commanders. Trey Amos broke his leg November 11th against the Lions and is still not ready to go. Not a great sign. He's going to start on the physically unable to perform list. I think the reason, first and foremost, if someone fractured their fibula in week 10, you would expect them to be full go on day one of training camp, right? Like that's, I'm not being overly, you know, what's the word I'm looking for? I'm not being unrealistic in terms of my expectations, in terms of the timeline for recovery, am I? That to me, it worries me a little bit. It does. And people are on social media in Commander's land, you know, trying to figure out, hey, like, are they going to be fine or not? Is he healthy? Is he not healthy? Oh, it's stressful. It's stressful. I would much rather be a Commanders fan right now, though, than a Giants fan, is what I would say. Because the Giants suck. The fact that Malik Nabers is not on PUP, but Trey Amos is, doesn't make me feel great. We'll see, though, man. We'll see. Ja Morant officially arrived in Portland, by the way, people. Not that anyone cares, but
2: not a soul.
1: Not a soul. It's also expected, according to Eric Nem, that the Miami Heat are expected to go hard after Russell Westbrook to be their either backup point guard or starting point guard. Probably their starting point guard, I would think. I don't think he's going to let Davion Mitchell start over him, right? That's something that's expected to happen. Keep your eyes, first of all, keep your ears on Westwood One Sports. Keep your eyes on the YouTube stream. Just search Westwood One Sports Night. But seriously, keep it locked on the station all day long, forever, honestly. But specifically over the next couple of days, now that LeBron has signed, we're going to see the second wave of NBA free agency. There are a lot of guys, you know, that are very much out there and available to sign with other teams that haven't yet to this point, simply because they've been waiting on LeBron's decision. One of those dudes, Kentavious Caldwell-Pope, signing with the Philadelphia 76ers, going with LeBron James. They may go 82-0 next year. How the hell are they going to lose to anybody, man? Ugh. All right. Let's get to some audio. Never done this in a little while. The most highly anticipated audio vault in the world of sports talk radio. Another edition of Say What?
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0: It's Say What?
10: Say What?
0: With Linnell Willingham and Carlos with a K.
2: Oh, I feel like, Linnell, we haven't done this in like 3 months, even though it's probably realistically been like one. But summertime vacation, people, deal with it. We will start today's edition of Say What with Patrick Mahomes. All you people that have your fantasy teams named after him, roll in with Mahomes. Rejoice. Because he brings the latest in press conference. You know, training camps are starting to get underway. OTAs and all that mandatory stuff is behind us. So training camp right around the corner. Patrick Mahomes talking to the media. He's outlining the next steps of his recovery.
11: Goal to be able to practice when we got to training camp. And so we've kind of hit that next step. And now it's just going to be about building and keep getting better and better. And so that whenever the regular season comes around, I can try to be available and ready to play.
12: When did you know for sure that you were going to be able to practice the first day?
11: like 2 days ago. So I was able to go down and meet with doctor, and just kind of go through the stuff like that, and then him seeing the numbers and stuff that I've been putting up. He gave him the comfortability to let me go out there and be fully cleared to practice, which, I mean, I don't get hit, so that's one part of it, but it's still good to be out there and have bodies around and being able to go through and run the offense. This is just another checkpoint on the schedule, you know, and so you have to continue to work. It's not like it's over and I'm just going to be able to play a game tomorrow. It's you got to continue to work and get better and better and go throughout practice and prove to the coaches, prove to the doctors and everybody that I'm the same quarterback I was before, if not better, and I can go out there and take care of myself and win football games. I'm a competitor, so game day I'm going to want to be out there, but I understand the process of getting myself ready to play in the regular season is more important, but we will see. I mean, the coaches and docs will kind of make that decision for me, but I'll prepare myself like I'm going to play, and then if I'm just doing a very hard warm-up, I will take that as serious as playing in the preseason game, and so it's just so it's a couple weeks away, but it feels like a long ways away. I'm going to go with the next step of just kind of going out there with the rookies this week.
1: An update on our homie Pat, who is expected to be ready to go for week number one with the Kansas City Chiefs. I got to double check. I believe, does Kansas City not open up? Do they open up with Denver? They do. They open up with Denver. First Monday night football game of the year. So that is going to be interesting, ladies and gentlemen. The Chiefs schedule out of the chute: home for Denver, home for Indy, then they're at Miami, at Vegas, home for the Chargers, at Seattle, at Denver. So how they come out of that first stretch of play is going to be huge in terms of what they are. Yeah, I know I'm very bullish on Kansas City. I think they are going to be the team that represents the AFC in the Super Bowl. So there is that. What do you got next for us, Carl?
2: Their ceiling is mid. But NFL is not the only football that's around the corner. Brother, college football's in 5 weeks. I just looked at the calendar. I had to double take it. Week zero is in 5 weeks. We'll be getting TCU and UNC in Ireland. That'll be in 5 Saturdays from now, although the official opening week of week one of college football is the week after. So 5 or 6 weeks, depending on what you think counts as real football. College football. So one of those conferences, of course, the SEC. Everyone wants to glaze and tell you the SEC is the greatest conference in the world, in the universe, dare I say.
1: In the world!
2: So what exactly defines a great conference? Well, here is Nick Saban, former Alabama head coach, to discuss that.
4: Well, I think what, first of all, whoever wins a national championship doesn't define who is the best conference.
2: Mm-hmm.
4: I think the best conference gets defined by how many good teams do you have from top to bottom, and I think the SEC.
1: Hey, hold on, real quick, Andrew. Can you stop Saban's lying ass for a second? Are you kidding me? Since when, ladies and gentlemen, does the national championship conference? Since when does the Natty not represent the best conference? What are we doing? And Nick Saban, I love you as much as the next man does, but stop lying. Are you kidding? Goalpost movers, man. I heard Coach Summerall, the new coach for Florida, say that when I was growing up, there was three conferences. It was the AFC, the NFC, and the SEC. That's not the case anymore, ladies and gentlemen. It's the Big Ten's world, and we're just living in it. Let's hear more from lying-ass Nick Saban.
4: Well, I think what, first of all, so I do think that the Big Ten has had three really, really good football teams. I mean, Michigan had a great team, beat us in overtime in the playoffs, you know, 3 years ago, Ohio State, Indiana. They had really, really good teams. We continued last year. We had 5 teams in the playoffs, you know, as an SEC conference, which says that there's, you know, pretty good depth in this league. A couple other teams, Vanderbilt and Texas, could have got in. So there's a lot of good teams in the SEC. I think every coach is trying to get his team to play at the highest level possible and hopefully get the best results possible. And if that leads to a championship, that's the ultimate goal. But I don't think they feel pressure just because somebody else won a couple championships.
1: I mean, look, part of what Nick said was okay. The reality is the SEC is in the midst of one of their longer national championship droughts of the 2000s.
2: Mm-hmm.
1: What is it, three or four straight non-SEC title years, man? So I know they're feeling the pressure. But here's the reality of the situation. Our friends at the DraftKings Sportsbook gave us these odds. When it comes to the top 1, 2, 3, 4, 5, 6, 7, 8, 9 teams, when it comes to the teams that have the best odds, the top 9, Ole Miss comes out at plus 3,000 by way of the SEC, LSU at plus 1,800 by way of the SEC, Georgia at plus 850, Texas at plus 750. So Vegas feels like it's either going to be the SEC or the Big Ten, as Ohio State's plus 600, Indiana's plus 800, Oregon plus 750. They've got Miami at plus 1,100. Why do I bring this up? The team with the top odds, the team with the top three odds, Ohio State, Notre Dame, and Oregon, none of them play in the SEC. That's the problem, Nick Saban. The SEC, not what it once was. I think the title drought continues in 2026. As far as the conference as a whole, I think Ole Miss is the dark horse because they have the best quarterback in Trinidad Chambliss. And I love me some Pete Golden. We're going to let you hear from Pete Golden coming up here in a second, but I want to read you this quote. He gave this quote to David Hale of ESPN. Coach Golding said, look, this is how I got Trinidad Chambliss to stay at Ole Miss and not enter the portal once he was granted that extra eligibility. He said, quote, I said, Google Lane Kiffin, the dude that they would have built the statue of out here 3 days ago, Google his name right now. They wouldn't piss on him if he was on a quote. Ow! Could you imagine how much disdain you got to have for a person? To not be-
2: I mean, Tennessee fans feel the same way. Raiders fans feel the same way. I mean, there's a lot of brimstone and fire when Lane Kiffin leaves a program. You mentioned 1,000. Pete Golden. Why not? Let's play him now. Why not just play him
1: Let's
2: now?
1: Do it.
2: New head coach of Ole Miss says they can't hang their hats on what happened last season.
6: You start getting your press clippings, and you start pouting yourself in the back. You're going to be the only one patting. And you're going to look up. Your feelings going to be hurt after you play in Louisville. You know, and how many times is it going to take you to get hit in the face before you recognize, no, I got to work hard just like everybody else does. Matter of fact, I got to work harder, and we got to have good plans, and we got to practice really well. All the little campaigns and all them feelings ain't going to mean you're going to have hurt feelings after you get your ass whooped, and that's just the truth.
1: Last year I fell in love

0: where all these kids think their bleep don't stink and that it smells like roses. You need a guy like Coach Golden and Coach Sieg that's going to humble your little ass and tell you, hey, you either got it or you don't. The most difficult job in sports, I say it all the time here on this program, in terms of a coach, is having discernment of, like, who can I pat on the back to motivate them, and who do I got to put my foot up their ass to ultimately motivate them? It's one of the tougher things in sports. What else we got, Carlos?
1: All right, let's switch gears, because we talk a lot about the show of the LeBron decision going to that wasn't a pun, that was accidental. LeBron decision going to Philadelphia, so now he's going to be joining the 76ers on a two-year $8 million deal, the best bargain in all of sports. I mean, shout out to LeBron. He don't need money anymore. But, of course, when you talk LeBron's, there is a subsection of you that wants to talk about Michael Jordan. So the old LeBron versus Michael Jordan debate rears its ugly head again, to the point that it got to the White House. Let's hear from the President of the United States, Donald Trump, on who he thinks is the GOAT between LeBron and Michael Jordan.
2: Where do you stand on LeBron versus Michael Jordan as the best ever?
3: Well, Michael Jordan's a guy that's a friend of mine. Play golf with him. He's a really good guy. And I think LeBron is, maybe he's a racist, but maybe he doesn't like Trump. I don't know. But so I would say Michael Jordan all the way.
0: I only like people that like me. Man, when I heard that, let me just be honest with y'all, right? So on X, right, you see the caption, and then you see the video. If you've been on Elon's at X recently, you understand that, like, the new popular sexy thing to do is to write a crazy ass quote and then put video underneath of it that doesn't match. That's like the sexy thing to do right now on social media, especially with sports. You see somebody will write a crazy-ass headline, and then they'll put a video under it, and the video does not say what the caption said. I thought that was going to be the case with the Donald Trump tweet. When I read that he called LeBron a racist, I thought, well, surely this isn't what the audio says. And then, look no further, Donald
1: Trump. No, that's actually real.
0: Donald Trump calls him a racist. That was actually real. Donald Trump also saying, I only like people who like me. Which I can't say that I disagree with.
1: Yeah.
0: I can't say
1: that's the
0: worst
1: thing he said.
0: It's not the stupidest thing that Garfield's ever said. It's not. let's do this. I guess that wraps up Say What with our beloved kitty cat of the United States, Donald J. Trump. 310-840-4910 is the number. Let's do this. We got one final segment to go. I promised you all something earlier in the show that I don't even know if you realize, but I'm going to pay off the promise coming up on the other side of the break. We give you each and every, you know, Saturday and Sunday, our final segment. We call it our Cup of Joe to Go. We're going to have a special guest join us in our Cup of Joe to Go. 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
4: 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AJ Brown arrives with enormous expectations. Can the star wideout be the missing piece for Drake May and the defending AFC champions? 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

0: Westwood One Sports presents Linnell Willingham.
1: One final segment to go here on Saturday Morning Sports with the youngest in charge, Linnell Willingham, rocking out with you as we get you up to 11 a.m. Eastern Time. I told you all earlier in the show that we would have a special guest stop by the program. The big news in the world of sports, though, is the fact that LeBron James officially making his decision on the next chapter of his career as he agreed to terms yesterday afternoon with the Sixers on a two-year, $8 million deal with a player option in year number two. LeBron joins Tyrese Maxey, Vijay Edgecombe, Jaylen Brown, and Joel Embiid to make up arguably the most formidable starting five in the entire Eastern Conference. I think they should be the East favorites. Question is, will they be the title favorites? You can keep the conversation rolling with me on social media at NELL_BTP. We had so many calls here throughout the course of the show where we asked the question of, hey, does LeBron win another title? And then two, is there anything he could do to either tie or surpass the legacy of one Michael Jordan? And I'm tired of arguing with y'all, if I'm being honest. No, I'm kidding. But like, honestly, Carlos, I guess we never got your thoughts on this officially.
2: No, I never asked.
1: Do you think he wins a championship? And do you think he can surpass Michael Jordan from a legacy standpoint?
2: Ooh, so let me answer the second part first. I think there is an avenue and there is a reality in which I will have to face that LeBron can surpass Michael Jordan as the greatest of all time. So I do think we do live in that world. He can do it. I don't think the 76ers are winning a championship in the next 2 years. It's too hard to predict and guarantee that. And it is not being a Jordan fan, LeBron hater, anything like that. Brother, this time last year, we were proclaiming the beginning of the Thunder's dynasty. The Thunder were about to win 3-4 straight. That team is so young, no one's going to come out the West and stop them. And then the Spurs showed up. A lot of things can happen in the calendar year, my friend. So for me to sit here and say today of all days that the 76ers should be shoo-ins to win an NBA championship, not possibly one, maybe even two, I can't make that proclamation right now. We didn't think the Knicks were going to win a championship in the regular season. And then the playoffs started, and they only lost three games. And two of them were to the Hawks. So I don't think the 76ers will win a championship, but I won't be surprised if it happens. I'm just right now, I'm taking the field.
1: I tried to boo you via StreamYard. It didn't work, though.
2: Well, your eyes said it all.
1: Yeah. So there is that. I know one person that disagrees with you. It is we have him ready. It is our next guest on the program. It is actually Philadelphia 76ers big man Joel Embiid. JoJo, appreciate you making some time for us, man. We got him? Do we have him? We don't have him. We don't have him. I just wanted to say that with this opportunity for LeBron to join us in Philadelphia, I'm so excited, and it really gave me opportunity to win a championship. And when you play this game and I come back in the playoffs against Boston, it was for that reason. This is all about winning championships. All the greatest of all time, that's what they get known as, somebody who wins a championship. And I know a lot of people are concerned about if I'm going to be healthy or not and whether or not I'm going to be injured next year when LeBron comes to town. LeBron spends so much money on his body each and every year that I feel like LeBron's going to help me ultimately be ready for the year. And I'm doing a lot right now just to make sure that my body is going to be ready. And I want to thank Nick Nurse, and I want to thank the front office, and I want to thank Mr. Harris Also want to thank Bob Meyer. He come over from Golden State, and he's going to bring us a championship just the same way he brought them a championship. I've been excited all offseason. I know a lot of people are doubting us and me specifically in terms of what I could be. But I don't want to sound cocky or arrogant at all. But the bottom line is, when I'm healthy, it's not a better big man than me in the entire NBA. If I'm able to stay healthy this year, I think Philadelphia, we're gonna bring a championship here for you all in this city, and we're just happy to make you all proud. I said that a long time ago when y'all first drafted me here to this city. What I say? I said trust the process, and now the process looks like it may finally. That is Joel Embiid, ladies and gentlemen. We appreciate him making some time for us here on the program, man.
2: Joel, we appreciate you always. Shot him away out by Joel. Jeez.
1: Look, the big fella, he's got problems with him, clearly. You got to understand why, right? Thank you to Joel Embiid for joining us. Thank you for all of your calls. Thank you to our guy Carlos with a K back in the saddle. Andrew back in our Culver City studios, keeping us all on task. I'm back with you tomorrow, 8 a.m. to 11 a.m. Eastern Time, right here on Westwood One Sports, to keep the conversation rolling on social media at NELL_BTP.
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25: The concept is called a money grab. Webster's Dictionary defines a money grab as the greedy pursuit of an opportunity for making money, especially when done without regard for ethics. Other terms are cash grab. Webster describes that as the greedy pursuit of an opportunity for making money, especially when done, again, here's that key word, without regard for ethics, concerns, or consequences. And nowhere is this money grab more evident than in the financial world, especially for those of you who are retired or nearing retirement. Why is it that it feels like everybody is just after your money? Well, that's because most of you, assuming you're retired or nearing retirement, have got money. That's the whole point with a money grab. You see, us in this industry, in the financial world, we all are offering the same thing, and that's financial products. Now, one could argue that these financial products, some come with a commission, some come with a fee. There's advertising out there now that assumes because people make commissions, they're not fiduciaries. All of that is nonsense. The key with this whole money grab issue is that key word that mentions in Merriam-Webster's dictionary both times, the key word is ethics. So what are ethics? What is an ethical person? Well, an ethical person in the world, according to Tony, is that person that when they are recommending you do something or invest in something, product, service, whatever, that person would put themselves in your shoes and honestly could say, hey, if this were me, under these set of circumstances, I would do X. In other words, if it's good for them, it's good for you, and vice versa. And that's really what ethics is. Ethics is, first of all, yeah, there's knowledge involved and an understanding of what in the world you're talking about, whether it's annuities, investments, REITs, whatever the financial world's doling out. You got to be knowledgeable about those products. But as a fiduciary should be putting themselves in the shoes of the client, should be crawling across on the other side of that desk and thinking, hey, if I were in their shoes, would I invest in this product or this strategy? Give an example. Just had a call in from a client who is looking at possibly buying some property in another state. Now, they don't want to sell their home yet, but what they would like to do is buy this property, liquidate their entire IRAs to get it, because they're thinking if they can do a cash offer, they can get the property more quickly, which they may be right. But I'm going to change the numbers to protect the innocent. So in this example, their home is worth $400,000, okay? Their home in Kentucky. It is paid for. The difference is the home they're looking at out of state is also $400,000. Well, you know what? They don't have $400,000 in the bank, and they don't want to sell their home just yet. So what they wanted to do is take out from their IRA enough money to pay cash for the home so they can make that offer and hopefully get that home in Florida. This is an IRA we manage for them. Well, when I calculated the taxes and told them that to get $400,000 net would require approximately $600,000. That's with the taxes, and also they had an annuity that had a penalty. I mean, this got pretty ugly pretty quickly, and they were like, wait a minute, what would you do, Tony? And again, as a fiduciary, rather than a money grab and thinking we're going to do this or do that, I simply got myself in their shoes and thought, hey, as much as I'd like this house, to take a $200,000 hit to liquidate all this money, throw me in a higher bracket, all the problems of that is even going to affect their Irma premiums. I mean, this would not be a good situation to take that money out of this pre-tax IRA. Again, back in their shoes, I said, I know you don't want to borrow money for this new home, but here's what I would do. Let us send you the down payment for this new home, roughly $80,000. We can handle the taxes on that. That's not that bad. You go finance the balance. I know it's going to cost some closing costs and interest, but it's going to be a whole lot cheaper than taxes. And then when you sell the home in Kentucky in the next year, when they planned on selling it, we could easily just pay off the note. That also allows the IRA that we're managing to hopefully continue to grow, to have more mailbox money down the road, not incur taxes right now. It just goes on and on and on. So you've got to understand something. Whenever a money grab is on the horizon, people are going to be after your money. And in retirement planning, it's no different. This is why you're being invited to so many dinner seminars or to the library or all these YouTube videos. People know that you've got money and the money grab has started. You are on the radar for a lot of people out there who know you're going to need retirement advice. And speaking of advice, here's my advice. Before possibly falling to the next money grab, just because you're retired or nearing retirement and you've got money, you got a 401k, whatever the case may be, slow down. Don't be so quick to react to the latest pitches out there from those who are looking to handle your money. In fact, I would suggest you check out our client reviews at our website at TonyWalkerFinancial.com and see what others are saying about our services and the ethics involved in running a firm that cares more about you than we do your money. 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
1: 888-346-9255. But here's a newbie. I love this. If you have a question for me, Tony Walker, why don't you just text it to me? Let me give you that number right now. The text number for questions for Tony is 502-429-3416. Let me repeat that. Text Tony your question on retirement, whether you're retired or nearing retirement, 502-429-3416. Well, with us in the studio is Mr. Wes Walker, fellow fiduciary here in the Louisville office, and helps a lot with all the investment selection and oversight. And some of you who are listening to this right now might say, well, yeah, I work with you all. Yeah, I know Wes. He's always talking to me about investments, does a great job, and he really does.
2: He's a good kid.
1: What I want to talk to you about today, Wes, we had a serious conversation the other day on other things, but you're a younger bloke. You know, I'm getting up in age. I'm 66. We won't name the restaurant, but there's a certain restaurant that you just love. It's a chain restaurant, and would you say you're almost addicted to their food? Is that safe to say?
5: Yeah, I'll find myself scratching my arm every once in a while wanting to get a bite. I'll eat there 7 days a week. It's a Mexican chain, delicious burritos, bowls. People probably have already picked out what restaurant I'm talking about. I'm a rewards member, so have quite a bit of, not equity in the company, but equity in free food whenever I want to go get some. But
1: it came up, I think we were talking about my son Anthony and just things in general, and I don't know what brought this up, but you said that you texted Anthony and said, Anthony, you wouldn't believe the long line going out here. Why were literally looked like 100 people waiting in line there? What was going on?
5: Well, I was at a conference in Florida. Anthony texted me.
1: Okay.
5: And he cooked, cause we're always interacting about this restaurant. Both of us love it. And he texted me, he goes, you would not believe the line outside of this place. I said, well, what's going on, Anthony? Why are there so many people out there? He goes, there's a line stretched around the building because they're doing a buy one, get one free offer on burritos. Now, these burritos, albeit they're delicious, but they're $12 a piece. So what Anthony and I were laughing about is just this sort of mental accounting error that people make in their minds. They don't value their time in the right way. They're willing to spend 45 minutes or an hour for a free $12 burrito. But here's the catch. What we were laughing about is that these same people a lot of times will go out and finance a vehicle that costs one times their annual salary. So let's say they make $60,000 a year and they finance a $60,000 vehicle. The opportunity cost of that is just incredible.
1: And probably over their lifetime, hundreds of thousands of dollars, wouldn't you say? I mean, over their lifetime.
5: When you count in the interest paid and the fact that you could have used that money for more fruitful endeavors, you know, to hopefully grow your net worth and that sort of thing. And we're not talking about retirees here or people, you know, with money. What we're talking about is, quite frankly, younger people who just don't understand that mistake financially of, you know, committing yourself to this big loan for this vehicle is just such a large error, whereas, you know, maybe paying full price for that burrito 7 days a week like I do, it is not that big of a deal. When you really do the math, it's these larger purchases that people make without batting an eye, but they have this mental accounting bias where they'll spend an hour to get, you know, free food, but not look at the cost of these larger items. I just thought it was funny.
1: Well, speaking of that, Wes, now this is getting a little more serious. Not that that wasn't serious, but that's really interesting. But speaking of that, I saw an article the other day. I don't know if you realize this. What's concerning me a little bit. Now, again, the economy's going great. You know, Elon Musk just launched SpaceX, more and more billionaires out there. But we worry a little bit about the haves and the have-nots. The amount of credit card debt and interest rate debt is actually starting to gradually climb. Do you, as a young person, have any thoughts on that? And again, folks, our clientele is mainly those who are retired or nearing retirement, but you know, warning shot over the bow for people who have kids and grandkids. What are your thoughts on that?
5: I mean, I would just tell anybody who has children, who has grandchildren, I would really say this is a much different time than the time that you grew up in. We're kind of going through this phenomenon of a K-shaped economy, meaning that there, if you saw the letter K, you know, one line goes up, one line goes down, you know, ascending and descending from the K. There are people who are like Elon Musk who are just adding to their net worth in incredible ways. He's now a trillionaire. There's many more billionaires than there were prior. There's many more people with, you know, deca-millionaires, tens of millions of dollars. While at the same time, there are many more people who are really struggling to just make it every day in life. And we were laughing about it the other day in our segment talking about free burritos. And it's a funny example, but you know, these larger purchase items for people who are younger these days, they have become such a drag on these people's lives. The amount of student loan debt they have to take out to complete a 4-year degree, home prices, I mean, are just incredibly high. When they have to go and finance a vehicle, they are having to pay more for it. So it's these larger and larger items that young people are having to finance and pay for that are really holding them back in life. We look at something 40 years ago, you know, to buy a big television set, that was a few thousand dollars. It was a huge purchase. You can go to Best Buy now and get a great TV for $500. That's progress. That's awesome for young people. But on the flip side, these bigger purchases like homes, education, car, even having children and that sort of thing, they have become so just, you know, obtrusively expensive that it's hard to get along in the modern world for a young person.
1: But even to your point there, on the flip side, though, I remember a guy years ago told me sometimes it's not the computer that costs you, it's all the software that goes with it. So let's take that example. And I think what we forget sometimes, yeah, you can go out and buy a $500 TV, but think of all the subscription services and the add-ons. And so that would be, you know, maybe for parents and grandparents out there, if you are talking to these younger kids, maybe make sure they're aware of that, because you're right. Yeah, things are cheaper in some ways, but the add-ons, I think about when I was young, this wasn't even an option. Like you said, we had a antenna perched on our roof, and you got three channels. Number one, you didn't pay for anything, but there were no add-ons either, other than the TV, and you're good to go.
5: That's right. I remember one of your books, an early one you did, the Don't Follow the Herd. Talked about gadgets and gizmos and how that can hold a family back. That's definitely true. I would just say, too, kind of in conclusion of this conversation, is that, you know, if you are retired, you're looking to give money to family, consult a firm like Tony Walker Financial to help you plan for that. I think, you know, this is a great time to help kids out. And as you've said, again, in your writings and TV shows, you know, help them while they're young and they need it. If you're leaving money to kids when you're passing away and the child is in their 40s or 50s, they're probably past the point of needing money then. But when they're young and they're just getting started, maybe they're getting a family going, getting a house, that is the right time to help them, and we'd love to help you do that.
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6: Well, we're on the road today with Mr. Keith Lyons, who is actually a client of Tony Walker Financial. And first of all, good morning, Keith.
7: Good morning, Tony.
6: And we appreciate you being on. First of all, Keith, before we get into the main topic of our conversation, tell us a little bit about yourself, what you used to do when you retired, all that good stuff.
7: Retired about a year and a half, 2 years ago. My father and I started a business in the basement of his house, and we grew it pretty significantly, and sold it once, bought it back, and then sold it again. Not going to buy it back this time.
6: What is it you enjoy most about retirement, Keith?
7: Well, I guess the freedom is not to have the worry of a company and payroll and bills, and I don't know how I could have worked and do what I'm doing right now, so...
6: Also, too, you said, I didn't mean to interrupt you, because you had seen, when I had back in the days of the TV show, a presentation I did on just understanding the cost of owning a second home and wherever. In this case, I think I used the example of Florida. What was going through your mind as somebody that owns a property in Florida, and why did that resonate with you, with me kind of firing a warning shot over the bow to just be slow to just rush and buy property, second properties anywhere for that matter?
7: Well, the guy that called in said he was going to take his savings and buy a home down in Florida. And I thought, you know, buying the home is probably the cheapest part of the whole homeowning process down there. The taxes, the upkeep, the insurance, it's brutal. You're not a resident of Florida unless you live down there for 6 months. So your taxes are almost double what a resident is. Don't get me wrong, we enjoy it. It's a nice home. It's cool and it's on the water, and it's great to get there. But as you get older, you got a lot of other obligations with children and grandchildren like that. So, and then we had two hurricanes a year and a half ago, and that really kind of set us back. So buying a home, what I spend and what it costs me down there, I think I could do a lot better at a real high-end hotel somewhere. But my children get to use it and take their children. I'm happy for that. We'll keep it as long as everybody's using it. But my wife and I don't get there as much as we'd like. Just like I said, with being doctors and children and grandchildren, our schedule here in Louisville is pretty tight.
6: So I guess your concern would be, or just maybe a slight warning to people before you buy, just recognize that there's a lot more cost involved other than the purchase price. Is that what you're saying?
7: A whole lot more cost, yes. Utilities, landscaping, you name it. It's pretty, and the insurance down there is insane, and it doesn't cover anything. This last hurricane, I had what I thought was adequate insurance on everything, and it barely covered anything. You better go in there with your eyes wide open.
3: You have questions about retirement and your financial future? Well, it's time to talk to Tony.
8: You know, back around 2001, shortly after 9/11, I decided to depart from the money management business as I saw my clients' accounts dropping like a rock, and instead began to focus on something at that time called fixed indexed annuities. Now, in 2001, these were brand new products. Most people had never heard of them. I had stumbled across them, quite frankly. I was not familiar with them. Back in the 80s, I was licensed to sell variable annuities. So I sold those back then. But this was something new because the idea of a fixed indexed annuity was that if the market went down, even though it was linked to the market, you could not lose anything. You couldn't lose your principal, nor could you lose what you just made. And I'm going to explain those in another segment. So they become very popular. So the annuity landscape, while it's changed a whole lot, it's really not. But I thought it would be a good time to really take a deep dive and really slow down and cover annuities. Why? Listen to this statistic. In the U.S. alone, annuity sales for the first quarter of 2026 topped $107 billion. That's billion with a B. Now, let me stop there. Back in 2001, if it was probably $100 million, that would have been a joke because nobody was selling annuities back then. But they have become more and more popular. So each quarter, these annuities, these fixed annuities, keep increasing in popularity. And the answer of the question is why? The answer is because of the uncertainty of the stock market. You see, as baby boomers are starting to age, more and more baby boomers realize that maybe what got them to the dance may not keep them at the dance. In other words, that might be you. You've been investing in the stock market in your 401k. Again, as we record this in 2026, the 401k has probably done gangbusters. If you've been in the stock market, we know it has. But then you get into this thing called retirement, and you have to assume that the stock market could go down, which historically every 7 years it does. So picture yourself retired. You've got all this money in the stock market. You need income to live on. You're no longer working. And the stock market drops 20, 30, 40, or 50% like it did in 08. You're going to be in trouble. Hence the popularity of annuities. So what I'm going to do basically is cover the basic types today. And then each subsequent episode, we're going to take a deep dive on those. So basically, there are three types of main fixed annuities that we work with. The first is what's called a fixed interest annuity. And again, I like to call this like a bank CD on steroids. Remember, anytime you hear of an annuity, that's issued by an insurance company. A fixed interest annuity, which again, we're going to cover in a subsequent episode in more detail, takes the principal. The insurance company is going to guarantee you a certain interest rate for a period of time, anywhere from 3 to 10 years. And that's the interest you get. The principal is totally protected. And again, we'll do a deep dive on that later. But that's a fixed interest annuity, which we sell. The next, we just talked about it, is something called the fixed indexed to the market. But again, anytime you see the word fixed, that means it's guaranteed. In other words, your principal's guaranteed. And if the annuity is credited anything from the stock market the previous year, it won't go down either. This is what I call sleep insurance. You're not going to lose any money. And as we'll find out, these are not paying as much as they did back when I first started selling them around 2001, but more on that later. And then finally, the new kid on the block, which is really technically not a fixed indexed annuity, is a RILA. That stands for Registered Indexed Linked Annuity. Registered Indexed Linked Annuity. So, well, if it's indexed, does it have principal protection? It can. And you can put something called buffers on a registered indexed linked annuity. And what's really unique about this, we can set this up on a fee basis. So that way, instead of paying commissions and having surrender charges, the fees can help you if you need that money lickety-split. So I hope you stay tuned. We're going to have subsequent episodes. I'm going to take a deep dive on these three. But in the meantime, there's a great booklet on our website called Annuities Made Easy. If you'd like to check that out, it's at TonyWalkerFinancial.com. 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
1: You know, one of the questions out there I receive from people all the time is, Tony, when are you going to retire? Now, as we record this particular segment in 2026, the answer is never. Of course, I don't know when I might retire. I don't know when I might pass away. But here's the thing. As long as I enjoy doing what I'm doing, I have no intention of selling the firm to an outsider. I have no intention of retiring. And quite frankly, I have no intention of cutting back on work. In fact, as I decided to just record this segment, it's 6:30 in the morning. And I just had this on my mind because I just pulled up an article on the internet. This is actually from Investment News. Investment News is a feed that sends out daily articles to advisors. And I just thought it was so interesting. So listen to these headlines. Advisor moves. Wells Fargo, FNET, Raymond James land fresh talent. That sounds kind of odd. But anyway, land fresh talent totaling nearly $1.6 billion with a B. Here's another one. Crew Advisors takes on minority investment to fuel acquisitions and organic growth. 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We're beholden to no one. We work solely in the client's best interest. But of course, we do have to have custodians like Charles Schwab and various insurance companies, but we are independent. So why am I even covering this? Well, what's happening is there's a huge money grab out there. This business, the financial world, advising people on retirement and money is all a money grab. Everybody's looking to acquire more advisors. Now, why would they do that? The reason they would do that, it's based on the law of large numbers. In other words, the more advisors they can bring into the fold of their organization, the more assets under management that will follow, and the more fees they can charge. So it's just a numbers game. There is nothing in any of these articles talking about how important this might be for the clients. The clients may or may not benefit from any of these acquisitions. So what we do at Tony Walker Financial, and I'm approached probably weekly from emails from companies wanting to acquire us. At this stage, I have no interest in that because why? We have a mission. We have a purpose. I have resolutions in place. And the reason I'm doing what I'm doing, especially at this stage of life when I'm 66 years of age and not retired, which I could easily retire if I wanted to, is because I enjoy helping more and more savers. That's part of the mission. And again, in 2026, here we are. We have over 4,000 clients that we serve, and we want to continue to grow. I mean, my mission is to help more people, not less people. If I'm thinking I'm pretty good at what we do, and we are, why wouldn't we want to use our God-given skills and talents in this unique process called the worry-free retirement process to help more people? And the good news is we get paid to help more people. That's great. It's a win-win for everybody. So my point is this.
11: before you just blindly turn over your money to anyone, or maybe you're in one of these situations and you're with a firm that keeps changing hands, your advisors keep moving, it doesn't feel like you're really, you know, the special client you might have been at one time and you're just a number, I think it'd be a good time to get a second opinion and, more importantly, to learn more about the culture of Tony Walker Financial, how much we put the client's interest first, the processes we put in place, the game plan we provide our client absolutely free, the salaried fiduciaries, unusual 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So to find out more about our process and for me to just find out a little bit about you, we've made this really easy. It's called the 10-Minute Fiduciary Phone Call. It's absolutely free. You and I will talk for just a few minutes, and if I think we can help, we then are going to meet in person. That's right, the owner of the company, someone who's been doing this 42 years. I met in person with more than 20,000 savers, personally overseen and orchestrated more than 5,000 written game plans. You'll be meeting with me. What I'll do is take my experience, understanding of what we're trying to do for savers, lay out that game plan, and present that game plan at another appointment, absolutely no cost. So that sounds like you. If you feel like you're tired of being a number, if you're worried about all these acquisitions and changes and brokers moving and all this uncertainty, why would you take that uncertainty and add that to the rest of the uncertainty we're all facing? Why don't you consider at least trusting in Tony Walker Financial? We've been around forever. We are truly independent. We have no idea what the future holds, but I can tell you right now at this point in 2026, we have no change coming our way, no acquisitions. We're here for the long term to help you, the client. It's TonyWalkerFinancial.com. Click on that little red Talk to Tony button. We'll arrange that phone call, or you can call us anytime to set up this call. The number, 877-499-9255. 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
13: He clearly wants out. They want nothing to do with him, but he's also, I think, scared off just about every single team in the NFL with his Instagram videos. There was a report this week that he bought a house. I think it was in Maryland or outside the D.C. area, or maybe it was in Virginia, anywhere, that whole DMV area, to get ready to sign with the Commanders, who we don't know if they even want him, and he's not even available yet. So it's Brandon Ayuk's storyline's interesting to me. One that, and all jokes aside, I know you and I go back and forth. You give me a hard time about Mahomes, but it was a big deal yesterday that he got cleared to practice with the ACL and LCL injury. And so, of course, that's a storyline that I think has major ramifications across the entire league, not only in the AFC West, but for a team that had six wins a year ago, for the entire NFL, anytime you're talking about a guy that has won as much as he has, him being healthy, what does that do for the rest of the AFC picture? Does he look right throughout camp? Are there any setbacks, that kind of stuff? It's a massive storyline to continue to follow.
14: And a couple of other big storylines that I'm excited for this year, just to see how they transpire. One has to do with a guy who is probably set to retire soon, and one has to do with a guy who has already retired. Aaron Rodgers in Pittsburgh. I'm very curious to see if that makes any impact. My expectation is low. I'm not expecting him to just come in and then be some world beater in the North. But I do think it is intriguing because I do think that Steelers roster has gotten a lot better from last year to this year. And you bring in back Aaron Rodgers, obviously Mike McCarthy in the fold. How does that change things in Pittsburgh? But then also, I'm very curious, Aaron Donald. Are we going to see him in a brand new Rams uniform? As they just unveiled the new alternative uniforms this week, both the yellow and the white. I'm curious if we will see Aaron Donald back in the fray at some point this season. And honestly, it could be not till November that he signs on with the Rams or whatever. But if he does come back, I think that just him paired with Myles Garrett on that D-line, I mean, they're already, I think, most people's Super Bowl favorites. But if you add one of the greatest defensive interior defensive linemen that we've seen in probably our entire lifetimes to the fold. Yeah, that's only going to skyrocket their expectations even higher.
13: Yeah, I think the Aaron Donald part is going to be an all year thing, kind of what you said. I don't think we're going to see him join anytime soon. But if the Rams are rolling the way we think they're going to roll this year, especially if there's an injury on that defensive line where he's coming in to save the day, I think there's a great chance that he signs in November, early December, before you get to the grind of the end of the season. And you don't ask a player of his age to play as many games. You want him for the home stretch of the season. I could see that. As far as Aaron Rodgers, one, how about him reuniting with his family this week? Honestly, I don't know if you view that as a good
14: thing. Yeah. Oh my gosh.
13: For his football chances, but all of a sudden he's back with his parents and everything, which, look, you know what? I will say good for him. I think that's healthy. I think that's good. The fact his playing career is almost over. So to me, it's smart. You want to have that relationship when football is taken away from you here in about a year or so. But I don't know what that means for football. I don't know if that was fueling him, the haters out there, or now that this is not going to be a good thing because now everything's fine in his life. I'm not sure. Remember, he's also married. We think, right? So,
14: Yeah, definitely.
13: For Aaron Rodgers as well.
14: Yeah, no, he's definitely married. All right. She just goes to a different school. Okay. You don't know. She lives in Canada. All right. He's definitely, definitely married. And that's why he rekindled things with his family, is because he wanted them to meet her too. Notice how she wasn't in any of the photos that he posted with his family. It was just him with his family.
13: True. That is true.
14: Nothing says I'm getting old than rekindling things with your estranged family, right? Like, and maybe this is him realizing, man, I haven't won a Super Bowl since I cut ties with my family. And, you know, maybe this is like, that's the missing link of like to get his, like, you know, I'm not going to say his powers back because he's been a great quarterback. He just hasn't been able to get over the hump and make it to a Super Bowl since, you know, he was with Mike McCarthy. And sure enough, he's back with Mike McCarthy. You know, time is nothing but a flat circle. Here we are right back in 2010 all over again. Could he relive the magic? I don't know. So he's got one Super Bowl ring on his finger and one wedding ring on his finger. And, you know, as much as I want to say he's a new man, it's not. He's just going back to being the old Aaron Rodgers that we knew.
13: We'll have our AFC North divisional preview later on to talk about what we think of these teams, because I think there's a cap on what they can be this year with McCarthy, but I also think the floor is pretty high for the Pittsburgh Steelers in terms of how bad they're going to be. I think there's a chance they're actually win-wise right around the same 10-win ballpark that they have been for most of Mike Tomlin's time there as well. So we'll get to that division. The only other storyline that had my attention this week, I don't know if you heard the comments from Tyreek Hill. He put out a Instagram video. Remember, Tyreek Hill, 18 months ago, guys, we still thought he was a top 10 wide receiver in football. And then now we're not sure if he can play ever again. He was honest in this video. He said he has no power in his left leg. He's working his butt off, but he, remember, ACL, MCL, LCL, and kneecap, if I'm not mistaken. I think he shredded the entire knee. Maybe I'm off on one of the ligaments. And he wants to play still. I thought there was a chance he could join a team by the start of the season and be on the pup list. I'm not sure he's playing for anybody this year. We're almost a year removed from the injury, and he has no power in his left leg. So even November, yeah, that's another 12, 16 weeks of rehab. I don't think his whole game was built on speed, too. This is not a guy that was built on being a physical, I'm going to body you, jump up over your head, grab the football kind of guy. His is all speed. I think he may not play again, man.
14: Yeah, he's not like a DeAndre Hopkins where it's like he doesn't have the speed, but where he excels is his route running and his hands. It's like, no, his speed was his entire game. And I'm going to be honest, I don't feel sorry for Tyreek Hill at all. Who I feel sorry for is Tyreek Hill's agent, because my goodness, man, you're trying to find a new home. You're trying to find a deal and you're dropping videos saying that you don't have any explosiveness. Like you're basically still recovering from the injury that set you out almost a year ago, right? Like it's, dude, like you are not doing yourself or your agent any favors, man. Like stay off the gram and stay in the rehab facility, dude. Like just get back and get right, because you're, even if you don't have explosiveness in your leg. You don't reveal that. You don't disclose that to all of your, you know, millions of followers. What you do is you just, rehab's going great. Rehab's going real well. And then you sign with a team and let them discover that you have no explosiveness left.
13: Well,
14: you got to hook them. You got to bamboozle them.
13: I am surprised he told the world. Now, you and I both know he's got to pass a physical, and they can tell a lot of that stuff. The report was a couple months back he couldn't even pass a physical if he wanted to. So I don't know if he could pass a physical right now. And so teams, I think, are very much aware that he's got a long ways to go. So he'll be a name to watch. But if he plays at all this year, I'm not sure we're going to see much, and it's going to be November. I don't think we're going to see him any earlier than that. His agent, by the way, Drew Rosenhaus, doing just fine, my guess. Doing
14: that's
13: just
14: true.
13: Fine.
14: Yeah, I know. I think he has another client or two. He could make some money off of
13: just
14: I'm
13: a
14: sure.
13: few. Just a few. All right, up next, let's get to the list here on BetMGM Game Day. And item or two, sports or non-sports, that's bugging us. We'll see an updated list from last week, and we'll also add a few items next here on Westwood One Sports.
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1: 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Alex Gold, Austin Huff with you. We're still just getting going here on Westwood One Sports. We'll get back to LeBron James, including a report out today, according to Rich Paul, filling us in on what other team he truly was deciding between. We know he landed with the 76ers, but who was that other team that he was close to going to? It might surprise you. We'll get to that coming up in the next hour. But it is that time of the show where we get to the list. We add items, sports, non-sports, things that are bugging us or just flat out messed up. Last week we added people taking their shoes off on an airplane as I got back from my trip. I did not tell the story, I think, last week because Austin was gone. And that'll be an item I'm going to add to the list. I'll let you go first, but I did not tell you about my potential kidnapping last week.
2: Yeah, I got to hear all about that, definitely. But Alex, I am adding something to the list that I think you are really going to enjoy. I got to add Tom Brady to the list, not just for the 2+ decades of hell he put every football fan through, but more so for the hell he's putting us through since hanging up his cleats, especially this week. The fake shtick he has with Logan Paul and the self-proclaimed future NFL slot receiver Jake Paul. Dude, you're a 7-time Super Bowl champion and you're publicly feuding with YouTubers? And look, I'm not naive. This is just poor guerrilla marketing to set up something bigger like a WWE pay-per-view or something. It's more pathetically staged than a Patriots Super Bowl. Now, Brady, look, you think you're Jordan, but you're literally acting like Rodman, as in former NWO member Dennis Rodman. Tom Brady isn't giving off GOAT status. He's giving divorced dad energy. Basically, everything Giselle told him to say no to, he's now saying yes to. Setting up a stint in the WWE, flag football with the Saudis, performing skits at Fanatics Fest, the Netflix roast of Tom Brady, the Netflix roast of Kevin Hart, the lead analyst for Fox NFL Sundays, a partial owner of the Raiders, Under Armour commercials, Duracell commercials, Uggs commercials, Hertz commercials. And you know what other NFL great did Hertz commercials? Orenthal James Simpson. And like him, you're well on your way to murdering your own legacy. Oh, allegedly. Look, I mean, Brady hasn't even sniffed a carb since Rebecca Black was auto-tuning on about Fridays, and yet he endorses Pizza Hut, Dunkin' Donuts, and the Italian chocolate brand Ferraro. His endorsements are as fake as his bone structure, and it makes me more sick than watching him kiss his son from a massage table. Look, I'm not saying you shouldn't diversify your portfolio. Expand your business reach or make smart investments. Do it all. But it's not like you need it. You made $333 million over 23 NFL seasons. Your contract with Fox is worth $375 million alone, the most of any broadcaster ever. Take it from Gatorade and be like Mike. The reason we think so highly of Michael Jordan is because he essentially went into hiding since his playing days. Unless you frequented North Carolina golf courses, NASCAR pit road garages, or literally any casino in America, you haven't seen his hairness in person since he was missing breakaway dunks in the All-Star game as a Wizard. Every few years, we'd get a grainy video of Jordan smoking a fat stogie on the 15th green, rocking a backwards Kangol hat with fashion so bad I can only describe it as early Jonah Hill career fashion. But that was all we needed to confirm he was still alive. And the aura and the lore of his game only grew from there. There's a reason tall tales are tall. Because the subjects of them aren't oversaturing themselves in all aspects of life. Pecos Bill isn't hanging with Michael Rubin. John Henry isn't trying to out-pizza the Hut. And Paul Bunyan isn't publicly slapping former Vine stars. Brady, I know you're good, used to having a good defense. You never won a Super Bowl without a top 10 defense in the league. But there is no defense for your self-oversaturation. Your aura is fading faster than Gronk in the red zone or Gronk at an open bar. Do us a favor and treat this like 5 of your Super Bowl wins and spend the end watching from the sidelines. Tom Brady, you're added to the list.
1: Well done. Well done. some great lines worked in there from Austin Huff. I actually don't fully disagree with you. I this whole week thing this week hasn't bugged me as much as it clearly did for you and some others. To me, you're right. He is divorced. He's living life. He's dating some hot, I don't know if she's a model or whoever. I can't remember her name. He's living life. He's making a lot of money. He's going to clearly set something up for SummerSlam. There's a lot worse things he could be doing post-playing career. He could be getting in trouble with the law. He could be all kinds of stuff. So it doesn't bug me as much. The WWE is not like, you know, this is not like he's doing commercials for some small-time thing. That's a billion-dollar promotion that we're talking about. So I don't know. There's plenty of people that agree with you. I'm in the minority here, I think, because I got into this conversation with some people yesterday as well. I don't really have a problem with what Tom Brady's been doing post-playing career. I actually think he's become a hell of a lot more likable than what he was 3 years ago. And he's gotten better as a broadcaster.
2: He has flexed a little bit of muscle in his, like, you know, in his career and what he can do just because he was so buttoned up for 23 seasons. But Michael Jordan is Michael Jordan. Like, we still fight tooth and nail, him versus LeBron versus Kobe versus anyone because of him laying low. And the only chance we have ever, like, only little bit of Michael Jordan we've ever seen was during COVID in The Last Dance. Outside of that, he has stayed out of the limelight, and I think that has only grown his aura and the mystique around Jordan.
1: That's fair. I mean, we also got ripped off when they claimed they were going to have him on NBA coverage this year or whatever, and he gave interview that they spliced up 12 times. What a joke that was. It's not even his fault. They gave him a fat check, and NBC sold us that it was going to be a lot better. It was terrible. It was wasted time.
2: Even when he joins broadcast teams, he only does it once, right? Like, he only does one night of work. Like, I'm telling you, nobody lays lower. Nobody has been better at their post-career than Michael Jordan. Like, he is the Jordan of retirement.
1: Our guy Grant behind the scenes says, how's he been staying out of the limelight? He said he was the owner of the Bobcats and Hornets for 10 years. He's obviously now an owner of a very successful NASCAR team.
2: But we don't see that.
1: Well, you're saying he disappeared, I guess, is what he's saying.
2: Well, yeah.
1: He didn't disappear.
2: But, like, he's not
1: in the spotlight.
2: Yeah, he's not Mark Cuban, owner of an NBA franchise, right? Like, he's in the background.
1: For sure.
2: Like, he's staying behind the curtains.
1: For sure. All right, so Tom Brady's on the list. For me, go ahead and put it up on the list if you're watching on YouTube. Go ahead and put it on the list right now. Yep, that's exactly where it says Dominican model that tried to kidnap gold. That's exactly right. That's exactly right. She is added to the list. So I was in Punta Cana a week or plus ago, and if anybody's been to Cancun or Punta Cana, one of those locations is called Coco Bongo. It's like a club / disco show thing. They have aerial acts. It's really cool. It was a blast for 3 or 4 hours. We're at this club. We have some friends and I. We ended up getting a table, and all of a sudden, there's this woman that's standing next to me. So we start talking. Now, she's Dominican, and so the English is tough, but she actually did a nice job trying to talk or whatever. So we're talking, we're dancing. I got weird vibes from the beginning, Austin. I thought, honestly, I thought immediately she might have been a prostitute, if you want to know the truth. And so I was like, all right, this is a little off. That's what I thought to begin with. But the night goes on. I still had weird vibes. We eventually swap Instagrams. She follows me. I follow her. My friends and I go back separately to our resort because this was off resort. It's the only time we went off resort. Get back. She's messaging me at 3 a.m, telling me the next day I should go to her apartment and we'll go to the beach and all this kind of stuff. And I said, well, you could come to the resort. But she's like, I don't know if I can get into your resort. She's like, I'm only a 10 or 15 minute Uber ride away. I'm convinced that I narrowly avoided being robbed at minimum, if not kidnapped or had my kidneys cut out, and I would not be here today.
2: All I got to ask is what this lady of the Noche in Punta Cana.
1: She's a model. Real account. I'll share it with you later on. Yeah. Yeah.
2: How do you think Vanessa in Pittsburgh feels about you dancing and bumping and grinding with this girl like this? Like, you know,
1: I'll say
2: she's
1: this.
2: Not feeling great about it.
1: I'll say this. Vanessa cared if I lived there, you know? Vanessa cared about my age. This woman didn't care where I lived or how old I was, which was a bad sign immediately.
2: She's like, he's an American. He's got money. Obviously, if he's in Punta Cana, I'm gonna get him. Hey, why don't you come over to my apartment and meet my friends Hans and Big. It's a guy that doesn't even have a first name. He just goes by Big.
1: Yeah, I was very close to being kidnapped. So that is the list. All right, up next, Austin sent me a package. I have no idea what is in this. I'm terrified to open it. We'll do that next.
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1: Noon hour out east here on Westwood One Sports. Alex Gold, Austin Huff with you. You guys can always watch the show and interact over on Twitch and YouTube. Just search BetMGM Tonight. Makes it easier for you to watch the show. You can type in the chat there. Our producers keep an eye on that. They'll pass along some of your comments as well. Remember, you can always add items to the list. We always keep an eye on that. If you've got something that you think should be on the list, or you think we made a mistake with something we added to the list. And of course, if you got any thoughts on the news of the last 24 hours or so, which is that LeBron James is now a member of the Philadelphia 76ers. We're going to get right back into that in just a second. We also are 20 minutes away from having Jared Bailey, NFL writer, for SB Nation to join us. We'll talk to him more about some of those headlines with training camp officially underway for a good chunk of NFL teams. Even if they're not in pads yet, there's still practices, and unfortunately, some injuries have already happened. If you're a Carolina Panthers fan, it has been a rough couple months with some key injuries, left tackle, right tackle. Now your top linebacker hurt as well. What does that mean for a big year in Carolina with Bryce Young after winning the division? He's playing for a contract. Remember, they picked up the fifth-year option. They have not given him that long-term deal yet. You guys can also call or text in 310-840-4910, 310-840-4910. Now, as we said to start the show, Austin and I have not done a show together for a bit because the summer months, this is the time, frankly, where, you know, we take some time off because once football season gets here, life gets busy and, you know, it's the time of the year where you really can't take any trips or anything like that. So we hadn't done the show in a bit, and I got to my station here in Kansas City when I got back in town last week, and on my desk, there was, I'll cover up the label, I'll just show the backside, there was a package on my desk from Austin Huff. And, you know,
2: what?
1: It feels like it's a clothing item of some sort. And so Austin has not told me what it is. I texted him. I said, hey, man, did you sent me something. He goes, yeah, I know. He says, open it up on the show. So here we are.
2: Yeah.
1: This is the show. I don't know what's in this. Should I be concerned? Because I am. I don't know what you would have bought me.
2: Alex, listen, we've been doing the show every Saturday, essentially, since January, okay? We've gotten to know each other pretty well. Do I seem like the kind of guy that would prank you or do anything outside of just give you, show you love and support out of the goodness of my own heart?
1: Yeah, definitely not a prankster at all. Definitely not someone that would send me
2: no,
1: something
2: no.
1: awkward
2: this
1: to
2: is,
1: open up
2: you
1: on
2: know,
1: the radio
2: I,
1: show.
2: I saw this online, you know, shout out targeted ads, and I said, you know what? This is something I need to get for my beloved co-host, Mr. Alex Gold, who shares the mic with me every Saturday afternoon on BetMGM Game Day here on Westwood One Sports. I was like, this needs to be in your arsenal. It needs to be your repertoire. You are right. It is an article of clothing. So I think, without further ado, I think we should open it up and maybe even try it on.
1: Okay. Oh, well, I'll make that decision depending on what this thing is. But all right. So this is sent from Austin. All right. Oh, boy. All right, I have it. Okay. Okay, guys, you see this? If you're watching, see that corner? It says Louisville Kings, I think.
2: Kings. Wait, refresh my memory. Is that the same Louisville Kings that won the UFL this year? The UFL champion Louisville Kings?
1: That would be correct, and you know how much I love the UFL compared to your love of the UFL. It's not just a Louisville Kings shirt. It says champions. And wait till you guys see the back that I'm looking at now. What is this on the back? It's a champion.
2: United Bowl champions, baby!
1: Oh, my gosh. What is that thing on the back?
2: That's their mascot.
1: That's their mascot?
2: The Louisville Kings mascot. The horse.
1: 2026 champions.
2: His name is Derby. He's a royal thoroughbred horse, okay? And, you know, it's inspired by Kentucky's rich horse racing history and the sport of kings theme. And they are literally kings of the sport of kings, the UFL.
1: I mean, this looks like
3: this was designed real quickly in Photoshop before the season or something, and they didn't have much of a department. The question it I does. Have is, who made this shirt? Oh, let me see. Oh, the tag is already ripped off. That's kind of weird. You know, that's very – look at that. The tag's already ripped off. What's going on with that?
2: Yeah.
3: I don't know.
2: That's look, this is not – look, I did not buy this from NFLShop.com. I bought this from UFLShop.com, okay? It comes with the territory.
3: It was made 100% cotton, made in Nicaragua, okay? What are the chances – let me ask you this. Here's a fair question. You know how much I love the UFL compared to you, who just trashes it all the time. would you say it's more likely that this shirt lasts – or that the league lasts? Like, will this shirt
2: okay, all right. You know, I do not, Look, the UFL has gone through iterations, okay? Have they gone through a rebrand or two? Sure. But at its roots, it is still the XFL. And the X stands for extreme, okay? And an extreme football league does not only last a couple of seasons and bow out. I mean, sure, it did the first time and then even the second time. But then it came back, okay? You can fold the XFL. You can fold the UFL. But the UFL always rises from the dead, just like the players in the sport. Mm-hmm. Because, you know, you've got guys on those rosters that you thought were dead, that were never coming back into football, that you thought you saw the end of them. You know, like cornerback Eric Garer, who former Tennessee Titan Eric Garer, right? Antonio Greer Jr., okay? What about Chandler Rogers or running backs Jalen Jackson or James Robinson, okay? Like, you thought that you saw the end of their playing days, but what did they do? Just like the league they are in, they rose from the dead and came back, and now they are champions. They are United Bowl champions. Go Louisville Kings.
3: This is going to make – look, I appreciate you sending me the shirt. I do. I appreciate you thinking of me. This is going to make a great workout shirt. Or something. Otherwise, people are going to be very confused why I'm wearing it. I will put this shirt on in the next break, and I will wear it for the rest of the show just for you because you actually bought this for me. United Bowl champions. I forgot that they were you could ask me who won, and I forgot the Louisville was the team that won.
2: I want you to know that I bought that shirt and I helped fund half the league in doing so. Like, that's half the league budget
3: there. Yeah, exactly. I bet. Yeah. How many of these shirts were purchased? I would love to know. But I saw the back is what I can't get over. The back of the shirt is what I can't get over.
2: Yeah. There were designs to choose from. There were a few designs to choose from. And I said, you know what? I think I'm going to go with the design that most looks like it was a fan submitted drawing.
3: That's exactly what it looks like. Well, all right. Thank you. If you guys have been listening to the show since January, you know, Austin has been giving us UFL updates, which I absolutely can't stand. And so he decided to send me a shirt. So thank you. Thank you for that.
2: Just wait until UFL mock draft season. Oh, when that draft rolls around, oh, baby, do I have some takes coming your way. With the first overall pick in this year's UFL draft comes my mock draft.
3: You never know. Maybe I'll just go full heel turn on you, and next year I'll just become a diehard Louisville Kings fan just to screw with the entire flow of your UFL vibe.
2: I think next year we put some wager. Maybe, you know, you're a Kansas guy, I'm a Mizzou guy. Maybe in this year's rivalry game, going down September 11th on Fox, Kansas versus Mizzou in Lawrence, maybe we wager that game. And if whoever loses, whichever person's school loses in that game, they have to go try out for the UFL.
3: That would be something. I'll tell you this, I'm gonna need some points, man. My alma mater is not looking good heading into that matchup. I'm gonna need some points. I'm gonna need the spread. I'm gonna need to have the bet based off of the spread instead of the straight up. So all right, well, that's cool. That package has been sitting on my desk all week. I almost opened it and I decided to wait till we did the show, so I'm glad I did. Very cool. Appreciate that. There is, on a completely different note, I know we were going to talk LeBron, but I do want to get some breaking news in NFL. As we were talking about this, it just happened from Adam Schefter. At least it became public knowledge. This incident happened back on July 14th, reportedly. But let me just read you the tweet from Adam Schefter of ESPN. San Francisco 49ers coach Kyle Shanahan suffered significant injuries in a car accident during his summer break in mid-July that now will leave him limited as the team opens training camp. Shanahan broke his nose, three ribs, his hand, needed over four stitches in his face.
2: Goodness.
3: He suffered a severe concussion during a July 14th car accident when he collided with an SUV near his Northern California home. That is just now coming out from Adam Schefter. One, very lucky to be alive, it sounds like, when you suffer those sort of injuries. Very scary stuff. Glad to hear that he is on the road to recovery, as it says he's limited at camp. It's not saying he's not going to be there, but it'll be limited. I'm sure we'll get some more information when the team arrives and when he eventually speaks to the media. But this was a very serious accident, it sounds like. I'll say this, and I wish Kyle Shanahan the best, and obviously a very scary situation. In terms of football, besides the obvious human element, which is, my goodness, that's a terrifying incident to have happen. The head coach being limited during training camp, I think it will have no bearing on the NFL season for the 49ers, if we're just talking the football end. But very scary stuff to see happen to anybody. And I'm actually, are you shocked as I am, Austin, that it took until July 25th for anybody to find out about this?
2: Yeah, I mean, I think that's the good news in all of this. The fact that it happened so long ago and we're just now finding out about it 11 days later, that tells me, okay, good. He will obviously make a full recovery, and it is not like, 'cause if it was more serious, we would have found out about it almost instantly, right? And so that to me is the solace that I am taking in all of this. But yeah, I mean, like, broke his nose, three ribs, his hand, and needed over 40 stitches. Like, that's tough. I'm glad he's okay. Obviously, Kyle Shanahan, I think, is one of the best coaches in the sport. You know, just the things that he has done with the amount of, I mean, you want to talk about, you know, like, speaking of injuries, his team has been plagued with injuries over right. the last few years, and he somehow managed to keep them at the top of the conference. And so I wish him nothing but the best. I hope he gets back soon, especially with training camp, you know, coming up. They report, I believe, today.
3: That's so, right. Yeah, that's why the news is probably coming out today, is because you really can't hide it anymore once you start to wonder where the head coach is. Now, the more details in the last minute, as Schefter continues to put out some more details around this. Another tweet he just sent out: the 49ers assistant head coach and offensive line coach Chris Forster, I don't know if I'm pronouncing that last name correctly, is expected to assume some of Kyle Shanahan's head coaching duties and help lead the team. Shanahan informed his assistant coaches of his accident on Tuesday. So his coaches didn't even know until a few days ago. Other players slowly have been getting the news that the 49ers confirmed today. So that's the latest on Kyle Shanahan, who is going to be limited in camp after being involved in a serious car accident, as you said. Here's more detail. It says he was taken by paramedics to the local hospital back on July 14th, where he spent much of that day before being released. The other driver was not injured, according to the Palo Alto Lieutenant Nicholas Martinez. Martinez said drugs and alcohol were not involved, and both drivers were cooperative with the police. No one was cited for the collision. Went on to say just that Shanahan's recovering at home, believed to be healing well, but with training camp starting Sunday, doctors will not clear him for all activities until his concussion symptoms clear. John Lynch is scheduled to hold a press conference. That'd be 4:00 Eastern time this afternoon. So we'll be getting off the air, unfortunately, when that press conference happens. So otherwise we would keep an eye on that, but I'm sure John Lynch will go into more detail. But all the best to Kyle Shanahan. The part that's scary there, Austin, is that it's based on this reporting, he's still having concussion symptoms here, you know, 10 plus days after the accident. That's why it says doctors have not cleared him to participate in coaching at training camp.
2: Yeah. It is, goodness. It's been a weird off season, right? Like, I just feel like just with a lot of headlines, I think it's like the only thing that will get us back to normalcy is, you know, the padded practices, the slow motion, water, the slow motion sprinkler heads shooting up in the Hard Knocks, HBO Hard Knocks intros, right? You know, like Liev Schreiber's voice just narrating us through this time of the year. I think that'll be the only thing that'll like, okay, we're back to normalcy, because it has been a weird off season, and I'm ready for it to, you know, I'm ready for us to get back to football.
3: Yeah, yeah, no doubt. This was obviously news that nobody was expecting today. Glad to hear that he is expected to make a full recovery, though. But again, if you're just joining us, Kyle Shanahan not with the team at training camp after suffering significant injuries in a car accident during summer break back in mid-July, July 14th, and he broke his nose, three ribs, needed over 40 stitches, and suffered a severe concussion. And again, the concussion part seems to be the part that is limiting his ability to coach football right now. Something to watch throughout the rest of training camp for the San Francisco 49ers. We're going to talk more about this and some of the other headlines coming up next here on Westwood One Sports as Jarrett Bailey, NFL writer for SB Nation. He's also the co-host of the Pump Fake Pod with a former NFL head coach, Todd Haley. He joins us to talk NFL next.
0: This is BetMGM Game Day, only on Westwood One Sports. 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
20: 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The Cards with a night night to the Huskies. They defeat UConn for the first time in the last 17 meetings. Final score, Louisville 78, Connecticut 69. The 17-game losing streak to the Huskies no more as Jeff Wall's first win against UConn in 15 tries.
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0: 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Alex Gold, Austin Huff with you here on BetMGM Game Day. Let's get right back into the NFL, though, to talk about some of these storylines in training camp, looking ahead of the season, and the breaking news out in San Francisco around Kyle Shanahan. To talk more about all of that, we welcome in Jared Bailey, NFL writer for SB Nation. He's also the co-host of the Pump Fake Pod with Todd Haley. You can give him a follow at JBaileyNFL. He's based out of Pittsburgh. We'll get into the Steelers, I'm sure, as we're doing our AFC North preview today. Jarrett, great to have you on the show, man. I wanted to start with the news that came out in the last 15 to 20 minutes or so around Kyle Shanahan and what appears to be a pretty serious car accident that he had in the middle of July. Adam Schefter sending out that tweet that he's not going to be at camp here on day one due to symptoms he's still suffering, most notably a severe concussion. John Lynch is going to speak with the media this afternoon. Obviously a scary ordeal. In terms of football, what do you think this does for a training camp, not having your head coach there?
1: Yeah, I mean, anytime you start a camp like this, it usually feels like a bad omen. Then again, we said probably similar things last year with Matthew Stafford and his back and the weird, like, bus thing that they brought in for him to deal with. So it could end up being a smaller deal than what it appears to be right now. Obviously, you know, starting camp without your head coach, that's less than ideal. I'm sure their primary focus for San Francisco right now is just, hey, Kyle, get healthy. You know, we'll begin this without you. Just come in whenever you're ready. That's the main focus right now. It would just be get Kyle Shanahan as close to 100% as possible. It's pretty rare we talk about coach injuries and whatnot when it comes to the NFL. So just hope he's okay. And whenever he gets there, you know, they should be back in full swing.
2: Jared, you follow the Pittsburgh Steelers very closely and very well. I have a kind of a two-part question. I'll go ahead and just start with the first question. Is Aaron Rodgers married?
1: I mean, I don't speculate on it and pretend. I shouldn't say pretend. Like, I'm not going to sit here and be like, oh, I wonder if his wife is fake. I don't care. Like, I'm sure it would be a weird thing to pretend to do. I'm sure he is actually married to somebody. They value privacy and whatnot. So it's not something I've ever really speculated on personally.
2: Yeah. Okay. Married to the game. Sure. He's one of the more fascinating storylines I think that we have in the NFL going into this upcoming season. Obviously he's got, not only did he reunite with Mike McCarthy in Pittsburgh, and that is a much stronger roster in Pittsburgh than we saw even last year. But he also reunited with his family. Last time he was reunited with both of those things, you know, he had success back in 2010, and defeated the Steelers in the Super Bowl. What is the realistic expectation for that Steelers team heading into 2026?
1: Yeah, I mean, the expectation for me is that they'll be at least as good as they were last year. You know, they've won every year. We seem to do this. I shouldn't say we, everybody else outside of like the Pittsburgh media space and fandom tends to do this thing where, all right, this is going to be the year the Steelers actually stink, and then they win 10 games. All right, now this will be the year the Steelers actually stink.
2: Right.
1: They've won 10 games in the last 3 years. They should be much better defensively under the tutelage of Patrick Graham compared to Terrell Austin. They added pieces on that side of the ball with Jamel Dean, Jaquan Brisker. They bring back Asante Samuel. They have really good depth in the secondary. They have three quality edge rushers and a good defensive line. It's not really any massive holes on defense. And offensively, like Aaron last year, obviously he's not top five quarterback Aaron Rodgers anymore. But in the final game of the year, put up quality numbers with Adam Thielen, Marquez Valdez-Scantling. Like, he's basically throwing to the mascot and the cheerleaders, and he leads them to a division title. Like, he's not MVP Aaron Rodgers anymore, but seeing what he did last year with the lack of weapons, you add Michael Pittman and Jeremy Bernard to those pass catchers. Rico Dowdle comes in, who was a 1,000-yard back last year. I think the expectation for me is at least 10 wins. I think Mike McCarthy is certainly an upgrade offensively. And frankly speaking, man, like, could be an upgrade at head coach. Like, I know that everybody really holds Mike Tomlin to the super-duper high regard, but in a lot of ways, the game looks like it's passed him by when it comes to X's and O's. So I'm excited to see what the offense looks like with more modern eyes. I'm excited to see what the defense looks like with more modern eyes. I think they're going to win 10, 11 games, be a wild card team, and maybe win a playoff game this year.
0: We're talking to Jared Bailey, NFL writer for SB Nation, at Jay Bailey NFL over on X. Let's stay in that division because later on in our show, in fact, today it's our AFC North preview a little bit. What's your feeling on the rest of that division? You got a bunch of first-year head coaches or two first-year head coaches, but plenty of coaching movement. The only coach that's the tenured coach is Zach Taylor in Cincinnati, and they've been unable to make the postseason. Who do you think is the biggest challenger to Pittsburgh, for example, in that division? Are you buying the talk around Baltimore and what they have going on?
1: I'm not really a big believer in Baltimore. I mean, outside of Lamar and Kyle Hamilton, like the rest of that roster is just kind of meh. Like Roquan Smith is approaching 30 and his play's already declining. Marlon Humphrey is old and his play's declining. Offensively at pass catcher, like there's nothing there that truly scares me. It's Zay Flowers, who's fine, but he's not a top 25 receiver in the NFL. Rashad Bateman is very inconsistent. Derrick Henry, like, had a nice year last year. Are we expecting an eventual decline from Derrick Henry? Maybe, but there's only like three players on that roster that I would like truly be terrified of. And even then, you know, it's an older running back who eventually that play is going to slow down. Lamar, coming off the injury last year, didn't look like himself. If he's 100%, then sure, you know, we'll see Lamar, you know, be what we've grown accustomed to. But at the same time, like, I don't think we're ever going to see him play as well as he did in 2024. So yeah, there's not a lot with Baltimore that truly scares me. I think Cincinnati's the best team overall in the division, in terms of having the best quarterback, two really good receivers, upgraded defense a little bit, bringing in Boye Mafe and Brian Cook. Like, those aren't huge names, but they're guys who were contributors to Super Bowl winning teams. And I think that that's kind of the pedigree that that side of the ball needed. So if you ask me who the best roster 1 to 53 is, I'd probably say Pittsburgh. But Cincinnati having Burrow, as long as he's healthy, and I know that's a big if, especially right, the last couple of years. But I picked Cincinnati to win the division. I picked them to come out of the AFC and represent the AFC in the Super Bowl. So that's the top dog in the AFC North to me. Yeah.
2: Is the idea of Aaron Donald rejoining the Rams, is it just a pipe dream, or is it something to hold belief into? Because I, as a, just a football fan, I want to see it. I would love to see him paired up with Myles Garrett on that D-line and see what kind of damage the Rams could do. What is it already a really good Rams defense? Is it possible, and not even just in training camp, like even all the way into November, is it possible by before the season ends, we see Aaron Donald back on the football field with the Rams?
1: I don't think it's just possible. I think it's probable. I don't think it happens, you know, in training camp or in the first half of the season. But I think, like, between week 9, week 12, week 13, like, he'll come back as basically like a closer in baseball. Like, they don't need him there for the first half of the season. But once we get down the stretch around Thanksgiving, then I think we'll, you know, see more reports of, okay, he's, you know, in the facility every day. He's gearing up to come back. I circled week, I believe it's week 13 against Kansas City is when I officially like predicted when he would play his first game. But at this point, I think there's just too much smoke for there not to be fire. I think he'll return, but again, there's no need to rush it. Their roster is already insanely good. And if you can get Aaron Donald for, you know, the final six games of the regular season into the postseason, yeah, I think that that would probably be the best case scenario for them. So they did a similar thing with Eric Weddle a few years ago. I believe it was during the Super Bowl year where he came. I think it'll be earlier than that he returns, but, you know, similar situation there.
0: Down in the AFC South, one, you got a Texans team. We know about the defense, but C.J. Stroud, there's a question mark around him. The Colts had that great start to the season, and now I think everybody's expecting very little out of Daniel Jones and the Colts. Then you got Jacksonville, who under Liam Cohen, we saw Trevor Lawrence play some of his best football as a pro. How much stock do you put in the Jags this year? Looking at that roster, year two for Travis Hunter, we'll see if he actually starts to live up to the hype.
1: I like what Jacksonville has offensively, and I think Liam Cohen's a good head coach. Front office-wise, I think it's just been too much of, oh, we're going to outsmart everybody. You know, we're going to draft a tight end in the second round that people thought would go on day three, and, you know, we'll show them. Some of the stuff with the roster building does have me a little bit concerned. They lose Devin Lloyd. They lose Travis Etienne. The Travis Hunter stuff is still very weird. We don't really know what's going to happen there. They say he's going to be primarily a cornerback, which makes sense considering they have three good receivers. So offensively, I think they'll be fun, especially with those receivers. Trevor finished fifth in MVP voting last year, had the best year of his career. So I think offensively they're going to be fun. Defensively, I do have questions in the secondary. What's that going to look like this season? It was kind of volatile last year to begin with. So I think that they'll certainly be fighting for a playoff spot. Jacksonville will be. I had them on the outside looking in. And in terms of my like official predictions, Houston is that team, man, where defensively there's zero holes. That's the best defense in football. It just comes down to what is Stroud going to look like. We two very, very bad playoff games last year from CJ Stroud. And, you know, it's how you leave them that people really remember. But during the regular season, I mean, he was largely fine. So if he can just be a fine quarterback, then they can make a run at the AFC title game. But if we see the same CJ Stroud show up in the playoffs that we did last year, then that's certainly going to put a ceiling on them and could make them consider looking elsewhere in 2027 for a quarterback. So Houston's my favorite in the division. Jacksonville kind of hovering. Not to, you know, be long-winded here, but every year we see one team that comes out of nowhere to make the postseason. I said the Titans were going to be that team this year. Really love the offseason they've had. Brought in a lot of new faces defensively, and John Franklin Myers, Alante Taylor, Cordell Flott at corner. I think Robert Saleh is going to do a lot of really good things with that side of the ball. Brian Daboll's a proven floor raiser when it comes to quarterbacks, and they have actual real receivers now. So Tennessee's another team that I think could surprise some folks this year.
2: Jared Bailey from SB Nation's on with us now. He's one of my favorite NFL follows on Twitter, at JBaileyNFL. And I'm not just saying that because he just waxed poetically about my Tennessee Titans, which is the first I've heard anyone wax poetically about them in the first time in a half decade. However, I do have to ask you this, Jared. If you're at halftime the Super Bowl and you're down big and you need a pump-up speech from a head coach, oh, how many of the 32 NFL head coaches are you picking over John Harbaugh, the head coach of the New York Giants? It's the New York Giants. I mean, come on, guys. It's the New York Giants.
1: That clip, man. Like, from everything that happened with Jaxson Dart already and all the internal drama there, then that clip, like, that team's going to win six games, maybe. Like, I have zero faith in the Giants whatsoever this year. It's apples to oranges, but I could totally see them being this year's Raiders. I think they'll win more than, what, two games or three games that Vegas won. But similar situation where, you know, a proven veteran Super Bowl winning head coach goes elsewhere and there's high expectations and everything just falls apart. I think that is certainly more likely to happen than we see the Giants win the NFC East. It is an interesting team, to say the least. But to answer your question, yeah, 30, maybe. I don't know if there is. I like watching that. I was like waiting for him to, like, you know, rise in cadence and whatnot and say something motivating. But all he did was just say the team that they are like seven times and called it a day. I was like, all right, John, what's the plan here, dude? That was my biggest takeaway from that.
0: Yeah, and then no player reaction whatsoever. He's like, a coach's been working hard. Isn't that right, coaches? Mm. And they're like, yeah. And it was very, very awkward, the entire thing. Jared Bailey from SB Nation joining us. One final one before I let you go. One of the big news items yesterday in the NFL, look, I'm based in Kansas City, so we kind of expected this. But nationally, maybe people didn't expect it. That was that Patrick Mahomes was officially cleared to practice after the ACL and LCL injury. What is your expectation for him this year and this team? I'm always curious to get the outside perspective. I'm here every single day, and people maybe think I'm a homer or whatever, although I think they're more likely a wild card team than a true Super Bowl contender. How do you view them this year?
1: I think they're going to win the AFC West. I think they bounce back. I think bringing back Eric Bieniemy was the best thing that they could have done compared to what we saw offensively with Matt Nagy calling the shots. Running the ball is going to be a much bigger focal point. A lot of people outside Kansas City might not know this. Patrick Mahomes has never had a 1,000-yard rusher behind him. He got close with Pacheco back in like 2023. I think he was like at 940, 950. He's never had a 1,000-yard rusher. Think that changes this year with Kenneth Walker and then some. That's the biggest thing that they could have done to take the pressure off of him. yeah, there's a weird perception around Patrick Mahomes right now just because Kansas City missed the postseason last year. If you look at what he had to do for that team last year and his advanced metrics and whatnot, he's still awesome. And he's still the best quarterback in the NFL for my money. But when you're throwing to Tyquan Thornton and Juju Smith-Schuster, like there's only so much that he can do. So, you know, Rashee Rice being back from everything that he had to deal with, both injury wise and county jail wise, that should help out their offense. We'll see what happens with Xavier Worthy and whatnot, but this is a team that should bounce back and win the AFC West. And I think that, you know, they'll look a lot more like the Chiefs that we've grown accustomed to, you know, compared to last year where everything that could have went wrong did go wrong.
0: Jared, we do something called The List on this show that we do in usually the first hour, and it's something sports, non-sports, that is bugging us. No, Austin doesn't know where I'm going with this. A while back, I was in Pittsburgh for the NFL draft. Had a great time in Pittsburgh, but I added an item from Pittsburgh or a person from Pittsburgh on the list. And so I'm just asking you, do you know anybody by the name of Vanessa that lives in Pittsburgh?
2: Good question.
1: Is this like a certain person on Twitter that is?
0: No. This was in person. I met Vanessa in person at a bar in Pittsburgh, and we added her to the list because she came up to me and my friends, and she said, "Oh, are you single?" Out of the blue. I didn't even make eye contact. She comes up to me, "Are you single?" I say, "Yes." She goes, "How old are you?" I tell her my age. She goes, "Do you live here?" I go, "No." She goes, "Okay, have a good night," and walks away. So she got added to the list.
2: That was the deal breaker.
0: If you know Vanessa. Yeah.
1: I don't think so. I knew one in college, but I don't think that she. That doesn't sound like the one I know. So I'm going to say no. I'm going to strong no that I know who this person is. But that's
2: all right. Well, if that you ever, is very.

0: you know, adding the fact that, you know, everyone is going to just, you know, wax poetically about Patrick Mahomes before he ever even does anything on a football field this year. But the fact that you brought up Vanessa, I'm glad you did, because that is an important, honestly, that might be the reason they paired us together on this show, because of important topics like that. To find Vanessa in Pittsburgh, we will find her if it's the last thing we do.
1: One day.
0: We don't need to know the Dominican model in Punta Cana that nearly kidnapped you. What we really need to find is Vanessa, because that she will always be, forever be. I've been married for, it'll be 14 years next month I've been married, okay? I live vicariously through the love lives of the people around me. I kind of have to. And to me, Vanessa will always be the one that got away.
1: Yeah, look, I'll tell you this. She's not going to ever try to find me. I'm worried about the Dominican model that might have tried to kidnap me still finding me someday. That's what I'm concerned about.
0: Yeah, she's going to find your home address without question. Yeah, and she'll be sending you things way worse than a UFL Louisville Kings United Bowl champs t-shirt like I did.
1: That's right. I do have both my kidneys still, thank goodness, after that interaction. All right, up next, let's get to the sounds of the week, including a couple of them down at SEC Media Days. That's next here on Westwood One Sports.
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3: Breaking news. LeBron James has chosen to sign with the Philadelphia 76ers, joining Jaylen Brown in his final campaign. Can the King add another ring? Westwood One Sports.
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3: 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And then I like our DBs. And we have big defensive backs.
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1: 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It is that time of the show for us, though, to get some of the sounds of the week. And we start down at SEC Media Days. Brand new head coach for the Florida Gators, John Summerall. He was talking at the podium and got annoyed with a reporter.
2: Well, I'd say no two decisions are alike. You know, like Lane and I are friends, and Lane and I talked several times through the process of October, November about what it was looking like for both of our schedules of how things were going to unfold. You'd be kicked out of our team meeting. I swear, like, you're lucky I'm not going to throw this freaking podium right now. Like, it drives me crazy. I would say, who is that? But I'm not going to embarrass anybody.
1: John Summerall calling out a reporter when their phone went off. I'll be honest, though, man. You and I have heard clips like this before. He at least handled it in a way more funny way. There's a couple coaches like get like legitimately like turn jerky about it. He was basically like, it drives me crazy, but he was at least having fun with it and joking about it. John Summerall, I honestly hope he has a lot of success at Florida. I thought he's handled everything the right way when he left and then got the job at Florida. And I don't know if you remember, he and his wife had committed to donating a lot of money NIL back at his former school before he left. I don't know. I actually like John Summerall quite a bit, so I hope he has success there at Florida.
3: I'm not going to lie to you. That clip gave me PTSD, you know, just from the my freshman, sophomore year, being in the meeting room with Gary Pinkel, and if guys' phones went off, everyone, not just the person whose phone went off, everyone got scared. And yeah, so like whenever a coach calls you out for having a phone go off in a team meeting, it is nightmare fuel.
1: Oh, I believe it. Yeah, you're, of course, for those listening in the background there, Austin played college football and is the best athlete on the network, as he tells us
3: okay,
1: all the time.
3: Okay, all right. No.
1: So,
3: no.
1: So
3: Austin practiced to give us college football. I was a walk-on. It was there's two totally different things.
1: Were you on the roster at that school in Columbia, Missouri that hasn't won much ever?
3: Okay, I have two bowl rings, thank you. Yes.
1: Here we go.
3: Independent. Well, if a Kansas guy is going to clap back at me for Mizzou football, you know I got to clap back. Independence Bowl champions, baby. Beat South Carolina and Steve Spurrier.
1: There you go. See? And you still have the rings, right?
3: Mm-hmm. Yeah, somewhere. I don't know where, but.
1: All right, let's stick with the SEC theme. SEC Network's Jordan Rogers talking about the expectations for Lane Kiffin.
4: I'm not going to beat around the bush. Lane Kiffin has to reach the national championship game or it's a failure. If he can't get further than he did at Ole Miss with more resources at LSU, then what are we even doing here? If you look at this roster, and I'm not even talking about how much money LSU is spending over the next 6 or 7 years, to field the 2026 version of LSU, they're spending over $100 million. That's $54 million to have Brian Kelly not coach them. That's $40 million plus to a roster that you accumulated talent through the NIL portal. And you have $13 million for Lane Kiffin. That's over $100 million. If you can't get further than Ole Miss did last year with a quarterback that nobody wanted that came from the FCS level, albeit he's a stud, love him. That was a great get by Ole Miss. But if you can't get that far, if not further, it's a failure. Not saying Lane Kiffin's job's in jeopardy if he doesn't reach the national championship, but it is national championship or bust. They have to get there with the roster that Lane Kiffin has accumulated. There's that much talent, and that's what the expectations are.
1: I don't disagree. I think every year Lane Kiffin's there is national championship or bust. And like he said, nobody's saying Lane Kiffin will lose his job if he doesn't get there in the first year. But I think it's fair. That's what you went to LSU to win championships and only championships, and the resources are there. Absolutely. You know how the pressure is at a school like that for a coach. So I actually don't disagree at all with what Jordan Rodgers had to say.
3: Jordan Rodgers just got a promotion at ESPN and ABC, and, you know, just got bumped up, and he's not going to be on as many, you know, SEC network games now. He'll be more primetime games, which good for him. I think he's terrific at what he does. I love that the first time we see him since that promotion, he's coming out swinging with a take this scorching hot. I don't fully disagree. I do think it is a little much to say it's national championship or bust in year one of Lane Kiffin. I think they just need to see an improvement from the Brian Kelly era of LSU.
1: Do you agree, CFP, though? Like, do you agree that it's college football playoff appearance,
3: yes,
1: though, or bust?
3: Yes, that I will say. I think it is CFP or bust, especially considering what he did with Ole Miss, which is a tier below in the college football, like, just a tier system. It is, Ole Miss is not what LSU can be, and Lane Kiffin does have some expectations going in. I'm not going to say college football or bust, but I am going to say, yeah, CFP and maybe even a CFP win or bust. Outside of that, yeah, I think it's a failure.
1: Yeah, we'll get into our college football previews, I know, as we get closer. Week zero coming up, August 29th or so. And then we'll get into week one of college football, give some of our predictions, CFP, and look at some of the betting markets. Because, look, I think Lane Kiffin and LSU is going to be pretty damn good this year. I also don't think I'm not picking them to win the national championship, but I understand the expectation to be that. And, yeah, they have to get to a college football playoff. It just doesn't make sense if you're Lane Kiffin, you leave Ole Miss, and then now you're going to not be in the CFP in year one with all the talent and resources you have there at LSU.
3: I just want to, like, before we get out of here, I do want to shout out SEC Media Days, because SEC Media Days is essentially the Golden Corral for sports talk radio, right? Like, it is just a buffet that we get to just feast on. We just, with the number of clips that come out, you know, everything that says, we didn't even get to Nick Saban or Greg Sankey, any of the clips that they said, which we will later on in the show, but it is a smorgasbord of great sound coming out of the SEC Media Days every single year.
1: No question. Greg Sankey, not happy. He's not getting his way. And so threatening to leave the NCAA, got a lot of thoughts on the commissioner of the SEC. Up next, though, we continue our NFL divisional previews. We head to the AFC North to talk about a couple first-year head coaches and what kind of year could we see from Joe Burrow in the Bengals.

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1: 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Alex Gold, Austin Huff with you on BetMGM Game Day. Coming up in 20 minutes, we'll get back into the SEC media days a little bit, including comments from Greg Sankey about perhaps splitting off from the NCAA. A, are we buying it? B, what would that actually look like? We'll get to that coming up in 20 minutes. We'll also certainly get back into LeBron James' decision yesterday. He said it's his last decision that he will make. He signed a two-year deal for $8 million with the Philadelphia 76ers. We'll dive deeper into the betting odds over at our friends BetMGM Sportsbook and take a look at the Eastern Conference odds, also the NBA Finals odds, and what it means, really, for LeBron James and his legacy moving forward. You guys can interact 310-840-4910, 310-840-4910, and, of course, also on YouTube and Twitch. Just search BetMGM Tonight, and you can watch this show with Austin Huff and myself here on Westwood One Sports. So the NFL season is what, 6 weeks or so away? I think we're about 2 weeks away from the Hall of Fame game. Training camp is underway across much of the NFL, and we talked already about the breaking news involving Kyle Shanahan today, the reporting out from the Bay Area that he will not be at training camp initially due to a serious car accident he was in the middle of this month as he's recovering from that, still dealing with some concussion symptoms. We had a guest on last hour talking about the AFC North, which is fitting because today we continue our divisional previews, Austin, and we get to the North, and we all know this was a division won by the Pittsburgh Steelers last year. Nobody expected that. The Ravens got off that abysmal start. Cincinnati continued to have injury problems, missed the playoffs for a third straight year. That defense was abysmal. You got a Cleveland team that has a brand new head coach that might be starting Deshaun Watson week one. How do you view this division where you look at BetMGM's odds and the Ravens are the favorite at minus 120, Cincy has the second best odds at plus 170, Pittsburgh's 5-1, and then if you want to throw some money away, Cleveland is 20-1.
2: Yeah, this the AFC North is the that meme of the dragons with the long necks and, you know, all three of them are intimidating. And then there's that one that looks kind of cross-eyed with its tongue sticking out. That is the Cleveland Browns in this division. But I mean, you could argue that the Cleveland Browns might be the most fun team to watch in the same way it's fun to watch a car wreck as you're passing on the highway, right? Like as the same way, you know, a train crash, like you want to just peer and view it and see what ends up happening at that quarterback position. I mean, they've got 17 quarterbacks in that quarterback room. Which one's going to start week one? We don't know. That should be the reality show. Hey, Hard Knocks, don't go with Seattle Seahawks. Go with the freaking Cleveland Browns again and let us watch that play out. But I do think if we're starting from what I think is presumably the top of the division to the bottom in Baltimore, that to me is like the biggest question mark. I think that is the first domino to fall because they've made a major shakeup, right? Like they were a field goal away from making the playoffs last year and they decided to hit the reset button on just about everything. And unlike the Patriots did back in the day where they chose their head coach over their quarterback, the Ravens are choosing their quarterback over their head coach. And they're saying, all right, Lamar, you are the guy to get us there. Take us there. And now they've got a whole new, coaching coaching staff in there. Are they going to basically take a step forward from what they were? Cause they can't be as good as they were last year. They need to be better. That's why they did this. They were done with the John Harbaugh, you know, good, but not good enough era. If they're not better than they were last year, then it is a complete disaster, and it is a huge mistake on their end. And there are two other good teams in the division with the Steelers and Bengals that are very willing to take that AFC North crown. So I think that is the first domino that I think is the most like the linchpin for the rest of the division.
1: So Baltimore, my thing with them is I'm still trying to figure out why they are viewed as the favorite in the entire AFC. I get why they're the favorite in the AFC North, though. I mean, there's questions around every single team in what is going to be a very competitive division. Pittsburgh, we know the obvious question. It's a year older Aaron Rodgers. Mike McCarthy, I think the floor is raised, but what's the ceiling? I think it's a fairly low ceiling for Mike McCarthy and the Pittsburgh Steelers. I think it's what they've been. It's like a 10-win type of team, but I also don't think they're bottoming out and winning six. I think worst-case scenario, they're an 8-win team. I think they're 8-to-10-win type of football team.
3: Sure.
1: Baltimore, look, I think Lamar will bounce back. I really do. But that wide receiver room still doesn't impress me all that much. Running backs eventually hit a wall. We keep saying it. We keep saying it. Is it happening for Derrick Henry this year? I think there's a decent chance it does. It's a first-year head coach. I like Jesse Minter, but like I'm just giving you the reasons why I'm surprised that they're the favorite of the AFC. Not that I think they're going to be bad. I'm trying to figure out why on earth they're the favorite with all these questions that still exist for this football team. And John Harbaugh, yeah, it was time to move on from him. I have no issue with them deciding to part ways. What I think is a bit comical is this idea that they're just automatically going to be better with Jesse Minter,
3: right?
1: And better with him versus John Harbaugh. I think that's a big question mark. Cincinnati,
3: yeah.
1: Massive questions there, right? Can Joe Burrow stay healthy? Zach Taylor, I don't think he'll be the head coach this time next year. Certainly, if they miss the playoffs, he won't be. And that defense, while I think it will be better, I like some of the additions. How much better is that defense actually going to be? But availability of Joe Burrow is still the number one question with the Cincinnati Bengals. We know the weapons that they have offensively. And then, you know, Cleveland, I really don't need to spend a ton of time on them. First time. Head coach and Todd Monken going there. The quarterback situation's absolute mess. I do like the wide receiver room. They lose Myles Garrett. Cleveland's not going to factor in this division. If I had to make a bet on the division, though, just off of betting markets from a value perspective, I don't think Pittsburgh's terrible value at 5-1 because I don't think anybody's running away with this division. So from betting only, Pittsburgh at 5-1, I like it. If the odds were not a factor and everybody was even money, then I would probably bet on Cincinnati in this particular division.
2: Yeah, no, I think that's the safest bet, which is wild to say that a 51-year-old starting quarterback in Pittsburgh is the safest bet. But I mean, if you think about it, Mike McCarthy is a proven winner. He's guaranteed for at least 10 wins a season. The Pittsburgh Steelers franchise is always in that 7-10 win range every year, you know, under Tomlin. So it probably won't be much different with McCarthy, but I don't think you can you can't stress enough just the remark you made earlier about a coaching staff. Bringing in a new coaching staff is not a surefire guarantee. That to me, that can sway your team to greatness, or it can do the exact opposite, which we don't tend to bang on a lot of times. It could be awful, especially a first-time head coach in Jesse Minter. And that's where I think Baltimore is hung up. Like, I don't think you can put all your eggs in Baltimore's basket and say, yeah, they're for sure going to be better next year because they got John Harbaugh out of the way. John Harbaugh, for, you know, even though he wasn't able to get over the hump, he was still a very good head coach. He had those Baltimore teams competitive for years. Jesse Minter, we don't know what he can be as a head coach. He could be an Arthur Smith, right? Where a coordinator goes to become a head coach and their teams just suck. Like, it's very, in fact, we see more of that than we do the latter, you know? You just cannot stress enough just how much a coaching staff can sway a season. And I think that is the reason why you just cannot bet on the Baltimore Ravens to be back. Like, oh yeah, they're for sure going to be back in the playoffs. We don't know. And that's why I think the Steelers are the safest bet, just because of the experience they have at the most important positions.
1: Look, I think Baltimore will be a playoff team. Let me be clear. I think they're a playoff team. My issue is I truly don't get why they're not just in their division. In the entire AFC, I don't get why they're the favorite. It doesn't make any sense to me. Maybe that speaks to the issues across the entire AFC, but that's the part that is kind of odd to me. Now, how about win totals? Let's take a look over at BetMGM. Ravens over-under win total 11.5. Cincinnati over-under win total 10.5. Steelers over-under win total is 8.5. And then the Cleveland Browns over-under is 5.5. This probably won't surprise you based on the conversation we just had. I like the Steelers over 8.5 wins quite a bit if I had to make a bet in this division for a win total. I think the floor is pretty damn high with Mike McCarthy, even if I think the ceiling is low. So if I had to bet a win total in this division, one of them that I really like would be over 8.5 wins. I think Pittsburgh can at least be a 9-win football team with Aaron Rodgers, with the wide receiver room that they have, and still having, you know, a player like TJ Watt on the defensive side of the ball, to me, that still has another good year or two left of being a dominant pass rusher in this league. So that's an over-under I like. And then the tricky one to me is Cincinnati's win total at 10.5, because that is strictly based on, do I believe Joe Burrow can finally be healthy? Because if you guarantee me Burrow's playing 17 games, well then, yeah, I think they're an 11-win football team. I think that offense, the defense will improve just enough. But the big wild card is Joe Burrow always seems to have something pop up and ends up missing a couple of games or a half of a season.
2: Yeah, I don't think we can it can't be talked about enough just how bad that Bengals defense was last year. Like, they were 31st in total yards per game. They were dead last in rush yards allowed per game and 30th in points per allowed per game. Like, they were at the bottom of the entire league. If they could even just jump up 10 spots, maybe 15 spots, to be in the middle of the league, and like you said, you can keep Joe Burrow on the field, you're right. I think that is, they're a threat to win the division and potentially make a run in the playoffs. It's a big if, mainly because we just haven't seen it yet. Like, Joe Burrow, and I mean, you could say the same for, you know, Lamar has had his health issues too. Like, it's, but none more than Joe Burrow. If you can keep him on the field, that defense should be better. It's hard. They're not going to be worse. That's for sure. Then yeah, I do think that they are a team to be reckoned with in the division, but without Joe Burrow, I mean, you're right. Like, you're not going to do that. Was Jake Browning still the backup there? You know, like, I don't think that's a...
1: I think Flacco's, you know, there, right?
2: It's just not a threat. Oh, yeah, Flacco, right? Shout out Netflix's quarterback series, right? Like, I just feel like it's not happening without Joe Burrow there in Cincy.
1: Do you think Zach Taylor's the head coach by the time we get to the offseason?
2: You said it earlier, if they don't make the playoffs, he's not. I fully agree with that. I think he is if it was growing thin in Baltimore with John Harbaugh, and John Harbaugh won a Super Bowl, you know, granted Zach Taylor went to a Super Bowl, but I just feel like Zach Taylor has it's been more let down than overachieving in Cincinnati. And so if they don't make the playoffs this year, I do not think Zach Taylor is a head coach next year. It's just, it's too short of a leash. You have these windows, right? You've got these windows. It's the same thing in Buffalo. It's why Sean McDermott's not there anymore. Like, you have these windows with these young, talented quarterbacks, Lamar Jackson, Josh Allen, Joe Burrow. And between the three of them, they have one Super Bowl appearance. That's not even a win. So, like, it is, I do think that people are saying, like these teams are saying, we don't know if we're going to get a generational talent at quarterback. And all three of those guys are generational talents at quarterbacks. You know, I'm not going to succumb to the ring culture that we've got in sports. Well, none of them have a ring, so they're not great. No, Josh Allen, Lamar Jackson, and Joe Burrow are all very great quarterbacks. But because they don't have a ring, the jobs around those guys are going to fall by the wayside until they can eventually get over the hump, if they can ever do it.
1: Yeah, you bring up windows. I know you were talking about it in terms of the coaches, but it got me thinking as we're sitting here. What do you think the window is for Lamar Jackson to win a ring, for Josh Allen to win a ring, for Joe Burrow to win a ring? Because typically, we always say, hey, when you got quarterbacks at that level, you always got a shot, right? They're the great quarterbacks in these leagues. We're talking about all of them are top five quarterbacks in the National Football League. And I think we both agree with that. But there is also still a difference, and we don't have the answer to it. And I was going actually back and forth in our group chat yesterday with Grant, one of our producers behind the scene yesterday, just about the windows for Lamar and for Josh Allen. Because we have not had an era in the NFL with multiple dual threat type of quarterbacks. Nobody's saying, like, of course, John Elway was mobile. I'm talking about Mahomes is kind of dual threat-ish. Lamar obviously is. Josh Allen runs more than any of them. We haven't seen, how do these quarterbacks play when they're 35 and later? We haven't had a stretch of this many quarterbacks that we view as top five quarterbacks. What are they going to be at 35 if they do play when they're 40? And so I believe if you're Josh Allen, if you're Lamar Jackson, to me, if you don't win one in the next 2 to 3 years, I don't believe they get one, Austin, because then there's a next crop of young quarterbacks. There's some kid playing high school football right now that in 6 years is going to be drafted high, and we're going to be talking about being one of the better quarterbacks in the NFL. Like, I just think, not that they can't win games still and they're going to fall off a cliff, but to win a Super Bowl, the way Josh Allen plays and how beat up his body will get as he gets older and older, how will he adapt? Can he adapt? Same with Lamar. I think the Ravens and Buffalo have to get to a Super Bowl and win one in the next 2 to 3 years. Otherwise, I don't think it's happening.
2: Yeah. When I think of Lamar Jackson, I think of a little bit of life breathed back into him late in his career, especially in his days in Philly, because of Andy Reid. He was paired with Andy Reid, and Andy Reid just, I mean, he does that with quarterbacks, right? We've seen it time and time again. Like, he just makes quarterbacks better, and he did with Michael Vick. If Lamar, you know, as he gets older, his legs are going to go. He's not going to be able to make the plays with his legs that he does, which is one of the reasons what makes him such a great quarterback. Don't get me wrong. He's got an incredible arm, but he's nothing without his legs. So, like, will there be a coach that will be able to Andy Reid his career the same way Andy Reid did with Mike Vick and make him just a great, an even better passer? I don't know. If not, I think you're right. I think his window is maybe the first to shut. And keep in mind, like, there are great NFL quarterbacks that didn't win a ring until way late in their career. John Elway is a prime example. He didn't win until his final 2 years in the league, right? Matthew Stafford didn't win until late in his career. So I'm not ready to shut the windows on any of those three guys yet, but you know, like, it is one of those things where it's like, you don't, especially with a guy like Joe Burrow,
1: it's not going to get easier.
2: Keep him. Yeah, you don't know if you're going to get him on the field for an entire season, right? Like, so that makes it does make, like, kind of a win now mentality for all of these NFL franchises. And it makes it hard, you know, when you've got, you know, guys like Tom Brady or guys like Patrick Mahomes that they are just winning, you know, they're winning and, like, you have to essentially go through them to get there. There's just it's so much pressure. I don't envy the fact of anyone that is in an NFL front office, especially with one of these generational talents at quarterback. But you really do have to strike while the iron is hot. And there aren't many quarterbacks outside of those four guys that are hotter than them.
1: And I also think, you know, the possibility moving forward of just the legacy aspect is interesting to me. Look, out of all the guys we just mentioned, other than Mahomes, we're just talking about Lamar, Burrow, and Allen here. Of course, Burrow's the only one of the group that has been to a Super Bowl, but he hasn't been in the playoffs in 3 years. Joe Burrow's trending to be Dan Marino, a guy that's going to be in the Hall of Fame because he's great, but one trip to the Super Bowl and that's it. Like, it's early for that, but, like, that's to me where Joe Burrow is trending. If they don't get this thing corrected quickly, this is a massive year for that. And then the other guys, of course, Josh Allen and Lamar haven't even been to a Super Bowl yet. So all it takes is one appearance to change the entire narrative. Hell, Josh Allen hasn't even made a Super Bowl and Mahomes is a 6-1 quarterback 1 year. And now people want to say Josh Allen's the best quarterback in football. So people love to switch stuff up after one particular year. I think, you know, all those guys are going to be in the Hall of Fame when it's all said and done, though.
2: Yeah, no, I agree with that. And, I mean, going back to what we were saying about, you know, changing out your entire coaching staff, two of those three guys have entirely new coaching staffs this year. And we do not, I mean, the Bills, they could be terrible. The Ravens, they could end up being terrible just based off of their change. I don't think they will be, but it's possible.
1: Yeah, I don't know about
2: with
1: that.
2: With the brand new coaching staffs. I mean, I'm just saying, I mean, like, it is, seen stranger things happen when brand new coaching staffs come in, and because it completely changes everything. And, you know, if one of those teams starts 1-3 or 0-4 out the gate, like, that could set the tone for the rest of the season. I don't think they will, but, like, And then next year, if the Bengals are not able to capitalize on this upcoming season, Zach Taylor, that's probably another coaching staff that is completely changed out. And, you know, you're going to keep seeing this. You're going to keep seeing the changing of the tires to get the engine to run. And that's what these teams are doing because they feel the pressure of winning now while the windows are still open.
1: Well, look at the AFC North, and obviously we're talking about some of the top quarterbacks in the NFL as well here on Westwood One Sports. Up next, though, let's get back down to the SEC Media Days, which took place this week. A lot of comments that had some, I think, long-lasting implications for the collegiate game, and that is starting with Greg Sankey, the SEC commissioner. We'll get to what he had to say about separating from the NCAA, and how about former Alabama head coach Nick Saban talking about other conferences and what championships mean or don't mean. That's next here on BetMGM Game Day.
0: You're locked into BetMGM Game Day, Westwood One Sports. 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
1: 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The SEC held its media days this week, and we already played some of the sound from the week, including a couple of funny moments involving John Summerall, the head coach there at Florida. But on a more serious note, I think with some of the conversations and comments that were made by Greg Sankey and Nick Saban, former Alabama head coach, around where we're at in college sports and how we talk about these conferences, who's really in charge right now. And in particular, I don't know about you, Austin, I sense that the SEC, as dominant as they had been, and they're still clearly one of the top conferences, I think they're number two right now, they don't like being number two, and they can't stand that they don't get to run things the way they did 5 to 10 years ago. Now the Big Ten is a bit more positioned to do so with the championships. However, Nick Saban doesn't think the championships tell the full story.
2: Whoever wins a national championship doesn't define who has the best conference. Mm-hmm. I think the best conference gets defined by how many good teams do you have from top to bottom? And I think the SEC has a lot of good teams from top to bottom. I do think that the Big Ten has had three really, really good football teams. I mean, Michigan had a great team, beat us in overtime in the playoffs, you know, 3 years ago. Ohio State, Indiana, they had really, really good teams. We continued last year. We had five teams in the playoffs, you know, as an SEC conference, which says that there's, you know, pretty good depth in this league. A couple other teams, Vanderbilt and Texas, could have got in. So there's a lot of good teams in the SEC. I think every coach is trying to get his team to play at the highest level possible and hopefully get the best results possible. And if that leads to a championship, that's the ultimate goal. But I don't think they feel pressure just because somebody else won a couple championships.
1: So that was Nick Saban. What do you make of it? You're shaking your head.
3: It's very funny. It's very funny that it was for years that it was the SEC is the most dominant conference. It's just because look at all the national championships that they win. Never mind the fact that they were all won by just about, you know, a rotation of two, maybe three teams. But aside from that, the rest of the conference was so much better because of the national championships. And now that not only the SEC is not winning those national titles, they're not even in the national title games to lose. Now, all of a sudden, that doesn't make the conference. You have to look at the conference top to bottom. It's like, okay, all right, well, let's look at the conference top to bottom. Last year, or in 2025, the SEC went head-to-head against, let's say, the Big Ten. Because we all agree, right? The Big Ten is the best conference in football right
1: Absolutely.
3: Now. It's not even a question, right? It's not even just that they've won the last three national titles. It's been three different teams that have won the national title. So that kind of goes against what Saban has said about the best conference from top to bottom. I mean, it's been three different teams. When the SEC was winning all their titles, it was mainly just a rotation of Alabama and Georgia. But in the last year alone, in bowl season, the SEC was 1-3 against the Big Ten. Okay. And that one win was against a Michigan team that was kind of going through some things this offseason, if you remember, you know, with some head coaching changes and everything, you know, but, you know, bowl games don't matter, as SEC fans will tell you whenever they have a bad record. So, let's go to the regular season. They were 3-4 against the Big Ten. You know, it's funny if the SEC was as dominant as Nick Saban claims it was, you know, the middle teams, the scheduling of the SEC is so hard. Wouldn't that be very least a winning record, let alone it is a losing record to the Big Ten. So it's just funny how we kind of pick and choose these arguments. Is the Big Ten from top to bottom dominant? No, I think we all agree the Purdue's of the world are not necessarily, the Wisconsin's aren't that great right now. But you could say the exact same thing about the SEC, right? You know, the Mississippi States of the world are not, you know, turning heads on Saturdays. The Kentucky, even, like, it is, to for the Nick Saban to try and claim that the conference is still as dominant as it once was is simply just not true. It's not even just, you know, picking and choosing numbers. It's the eye test. I mean, like, we've seen it. Alabama got their doors kicked in by one of the losingest programs in college football history in Indiana at the Rose Bowl this past year. There's just a difference now, and the wealth has been spread out throughout college football. The SEC isn't even in the top isn't in the top of the recruiting world anymore. I believe they only have two of the top seven teams in recruiting in college football. It used to be five of the top seven were SEC teams in recruiting. But now the wealth is being spread, and it's a new day, and it's time to accept it. What is that? Isn't that the first step in every 12-step program is just acceptance, accepting the fact? It's a new era in college football, and the SEC is not going to have, I don't think any conference will have the run that the SEC had over those years. So you can hang your hat on that if you want to, but it's just not, like, if you're still clamoring onto the hope, that's like Cardinals fans still clinging to the fact that they've got, you know, 11 World Series titles. Yeah, you haven't won one since 2011 though, right? Like, it's time to move on, turn the page, and accept where we're at today.
1: Yeah, look, Nick Saban, of course, can be an advocate for the SEC. Nobody's surprised by that, given his time spent in that conference and what he's meant to that conference. But you can just tell how much it bugs anybody involved in the SEC that they know they're not the best conference anymore, and so they are moving the goalposts and trying to find different ways to calculate why they're a better conference than others. And look, it might shift back to the SEC at some point, but you're right about the wealth being spread out, and that's all in large part due to NIL and the transfer portal. Indiana, Kurt Cignetti is a hell of a football coach, but he doesn't turn around Indiana as quickly as he does without NIL and transfer portal. That's not me knocking what he accomplished, but the reality is
3: right. That
1: happens because of where we're at. And it makes it easier to shift quickly. And that's what's happened in the Big Ten. And so when we do look at the recruiting ultimately, which is still the lifeblood of these programs, even though the transfer portal is so significant now, yeah, there more and more talent is considering the Big Ten, not just Ohio State. Now they're considering the Indianas. They're always considering Michigan. But now look what happened at Vanderbilt, who has ridiculously high academic standards. But still, look what they were able to do. And Tennessee, the talent that Tennessee brought in down in the SEC. Look at those two schools and then match it up with their peers in the Big Ten. The gap is not what it was, you know, 5 to 7 years ago. So I think Nick Saban's comments are one thing. And then how about Greg Sankey, the commissioner of the SEC? He was talking about what's going on with this Protect Sports Act, whatever it's called up in D.C. in Congress that they're debating right now, to try to have some sort of guidelines and guardrails around NIL and where we're at with collegiate eligibility. The SEC doesn't like the way that's going. So here's what Greg Sankey had to say.
4: So you phrased the question, Eddie, of how real. So I'll take that as like real or not real. So they're real. People have talked about that. They've opined about the frustrations that bring them to the point of saying we should look at something significantly different. I do not believe that is a leverage point. I think that's just honest communication. I would prefer that stay in a meeting room or on a video conference and not be part of the D1 ticker the next morning. But I don't control all of that. And what I think is important is those comments represent a high level of frustration with the circumstance in which we find ourselves. We have regulated ourselves more aggressively than other colleagues by choice across our league. We've had different academic eligibility restrictions in the past. So we've had different transfer restrictions. So some of what you hear comes out of a culture that we can regulate ourselves. The frustration that exists is when you go to a meeting 8 years ago, we want to change the volunteer coach rule in a Division I setting, and the Division I membership can't see their way through change, and so that creates risk.
1: Okay, so let me off. We all agree the NCAA has plenty of problems. It's a joke. They've created a lot of this mess themselves. All right. We all are on the same page there. However, the SEC trying to suggest that it's not a leverage play, that they're serious about breaking away because they don't like where things are trending and they've been able to handle it themselves. And now that the government might get involved. And look, trust me, I don't want the government involved in my sports. However, I think we've crossed the point where it has to happen now because of, again, the NCAA's own doing. But the SEC, go ahead and try this on your own. Unless you tell me the Big Ten's breaking off with you, good luck. I don't think it's going to happen, but good luck breaking away from the NCAA. I know the college football playoff is not run by the NCAA, but will they let you, will the other conferences let you join their playoff, even if it's not the NCAA? What about March Madness? The NCAA is not letting you in anymore if you're not part of the NCAA. So what, you're going to do your own tournament? We're going to get sick pretty quick of watching the same 16 teams play each other over and over for an SEC title in football. I'm just telling you, unless you live in SEC country, I think this would backfire in a massive way. Look what happened with LIV Golf. They thought they could steal away, break away, and they'd take over. That lasted about 4 years, 3 years, if I'm giving them too much credit. The SEC, they would need another conference to break away with them for it to actually work.
3: Yeah, I don't know about you, Alex, but I'm not printing out my bracket for the SEC tournament at Bridgestone Arena every March the way I am with March Madness. So, no, and Greg Sankey did kind of walk back the comments a little bit on Wednesday and basically said they're not focused on breaking away from the NCAA, but to, quote, make the system better. And look, I think we all agree that the system needs to be better. I think that that is one, the universal bipartisan issue that we can all get behind. But if the SEC really thinks that they could break away, yeah, they could. 5 years ago, back when it was worth something to do something. But it is, in today's landscape of college football, if the SEC wants to take their ball and go, I don't think anyone would care. I don't think anyone would stop them. In fact, I think SEC fans would probably be frustrated with that, because then you're essentially starting your own league. And hand raised, I am the biggest fan of the lesser-known football leagues around the world, right? Obviously, I just gifted Alex a UFL United Bowl Champions t-shirt for the Louisville Kings, all right, as he's proudly rocking today. And even I would be like, yeah, the SEC football, if it broke away and became its own league, it would just be another UFL. AAFL. Remember the was it the AAFL, I believe?
1: Yeah, the Alliance of whatever football. Yeah,
3: of American football. Yes. It would just be another one of those. And I like it, the threat is just not there anymore. Like, it's not as big as it once was. If, you know, the powers of the Big Ten and the

0: threaten to run away from home, your parents can be like, fine. That's essentially where we're at college football. The SEC is the 32-year-old living in their parents' house, and they're threatening to run away from home. Okay, go. Run away. Maybe it would actually make things better and easier for the rest of us, because you will quickly see that it will not work. I'm pretty sure there's a pretty big moment in history when the South tried to secede from the rest of the country at one point, and that essentially had the same outcome as you will have if you try and do the exact same.
1: Yeah. It did not work out well for the South. It will not work out for the Southeastern Conference if, in fact, they choose to do this at some point in the near future, which I don't think, and neither do you actually think, is going to happen anyway. But they're just not happy because they're not getting their way anymore, and they don't control it as much as they did 5-plus years ago. All right, coming up next, though, we saw the massive success of the World Cup in the United States. How much sooner now will we get with that next here on Westwood One Sports?
2: Patriots training camp opens today. A.J. Brown arrives with enormous expectations. Can the star wideout be the missing piece for Drake May and the defending AFC champions? Westwood One Sports.
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1: 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Alex Gold, Austin Huff with you here on Westwood One Sports. It is BetMGM Game Day. You guys can watch the show. Don't forget over on YouTube and Twitch as well. Interact in the chat. We'll keep an eye on that on top of course, the call and text line, 310-840-4910, 310-840-4910. Austin was during the break. Filling me during the break.
2: Yeah.
1: You know, the United Football League season is over. He bought me a championship shirt. I appreciate that. He knows how much I
2: do
1: like
2: rocking
1: the
2: it
1: updates.
2: Right now.
1: And now you're trying to give me flag football updates. No. We're not doing
2: all
1: this.
2: Right.
1: We're not doing this. The NFL
2: flag football's on ESPN right now. Yeah, but it's the only thing on ESPN right now. So I'm watching some flag football, some teenagers. There was an egregious pass interference call just moments ago that really put the Ravens flag football team, on the doorstep. They're playing, I believe, the Falcons, flag football team, and it was an egregious call. It was a great defensive play, and the flag flew, and I was like, what was that flag even for? Of course, pass interference, and it put them on the doorstep, which
1: I'm shocked. I'm shocked the officiating isn't up to par in the NFL's flag football league as well.
2: Well, yeah, it's kind of like the NFL. It's, you know, it's probably the same refs. Real quick, before we get into the World Cup and the massive ratings that it pulled in, I did see this, that Arizona State University is now offering a degree in becoming an influencer.
1: Yeah.
2: Is that?
1: It's a real thing. It's
2: like,
1: a real thing.
2: It's not just now, like, because, like, there's kids nowadays. In fact, I talked to a kid the other, like within the last couple of weeks, she's like, yeah, like, I want to be an influencer when I get older. And it's like, okay, like, that's what they want to do with their lives. Now Arizona State is making that a reality by offering a degree in it. Like, as much as I want to knock this, like, if I was in college, Arizona State would shoot to the top of my list because that sounds like the easiest degree in the world.
1: Oh, I mean, one, it'd be a great place to go to school anyway. That's a great college town to begin with. But also, I read this yesterday, and it mentioned that basically their final project is, like, you have to get a certain amount of followers by the end of, like, by the end of your degree. Like, your big project is how can you make sure you build a following or whatever. Look, you and I work in radio. It's a different extent, but you and I obviously do, you know, endorsements for companies locally, nationally, whatever. And, you know, it's on sometimes our personal social media accounts, which is somewhat the influencer path. It's just a different way of looking at it. Obviously, there's some people out there make a great living. I guess my concern with this would be influencers that actually make a legitimate living to support themselves. That's still got to be a pretty small number, right? Like, I know there's plenty that we all know the big names. Right?
2: Yeah.
1: Like, iShow Speed is out here making millions of dollars. It's like, those are the exceptions.
2: Yeah, right.
1: There's all, you know, those are the exceptions, 50 million followers or whatever. What about the person that has like 15,000 followers, calls themselves an influencer and is making 10 grand a year, you know?
2: Right. And yeah, like, you have to be making some pretty good coin to quit your day job and to, you know, do it full time. And look, people do it, but it's very hard. And with more people getting to do it and you know, a state university opening up their doors to, you know, to get a degree in that field, it's only going to open up the floodgates for people wanting to break into that industry. It's going to be one of the most difficult industries to break into, you know? Come on over
1: to
2: radio.
1: So.
2: Come into radio where it's a lot easier to make it. If obviously I have made it this far, that should prove to you just how easy of an industry it is.
1: I was getting ready to say, look, I got a journalism degree and spent a ton of money just to do what I do for a living, which is talk and blab. I can't imagine going to Arizona State being $90,000 in debt into being an influencer afterwards.
2: Journalism path was
1: bad enough.
2: Think about how many makeup products you'd have to push just to get out of your student debt.
1: No kidding, man. And look, Arizona State, or you know, and it'd be a beautiful place to go to school. I'm sure somebody listening is a grad from there. But yeah, influencer program. It kind of reminds me too of it's not a big deal, but probably 10 years ago it was a big deal when some schools were starting their esports programs. You remember that? And
2: yeah,
1: I played video games as a kid, and I'm like, where was this when I was a kid? And now it's not a big deal. There's esports programs, and there's people out there making, you know, great money playing video games. But again, you got to be at the top of your craft in order to really make a good living from that.
2: Right. Yeah. Back when we were growing up, our parents would just blast us for being on our video game consoles so long. Nowadays, kids could be like, I'm training for my career, Mom. And there's nothing really the parents can say nowadays.
1: No, not at all. So yeah, I did see that interesting stuff out of Arizona State. Well, we mentioned the World Cup though, just real quick. The numbers are out. The World Cup, we knew it was a success, but how about the numbers? Fox's English language broadcast averaged 38.94 million viewers, peaked at near 52 million, which shattered the old mark for telecasts in this country. The combined figure of the Spanish language side as well now ranks as the largest American television audience since the Super Bowl in February, the biggest non-NFL audience, sports audience, since 1994 Olympics. It could not have been more successful for this country. Fox, you know, is excited about it. And it feels like we're getting this thing again 2038 again, man, way quicker than we all thought.
2: Yeah, I do think being here stateside did help the popularity of it, people wanting to tune in. I wonder if we'll be able to replicate those numbers next year when it is out in, the Middle East or wherever it's going to be.
1: Europe
2: but
1: and stuff, yeah.
2: I want to know what was going on at those 94 Winter Olympics that got where they pulled in such good ratings. Like, oh my gosh.
1: Yeah, the Olympics, just those ratings have tanked since, man. Like, the Olympics used to be massive, and now – I don't know if it's because social media clips we can all get. It's just nobody pays as much attention to the Winter Olympics or any Olympics as we used to. All right, up next, though, people were paying attention to what LeBron was going to do. We now know he's headed to the Philadelphia 76ers. What does it mean for the Eastern Conference odds? That's coming up next here on BetMGM Games.
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1: 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You can also watch the show on YouTube and Twitch. Just search BetMGM tonight. Coming up in 20 minutes, Gina Mizell from the Philadelphia Inquirer going to join us to talk more about how they're feeling in Philadelphia. I would imagine they're feeling amazing today after LeBron James made his announcement yesterday that he is joining the 76ers. They instantly become one of the must-watch teams in the NBA next year, one of the co-favorites, or close to co-favorites, I should say, over at BetMGM to win the Eastern Conference. So we'll get her perspective on the 76ers and what it means for that city and what the expectation is for LeBron James. How will fans treat LeBron if, in fact, they don't reach an NBA Finals, win a championship? So that's coming up in just a little bit. You guys can always call or text in 310-840-4910, 310-840-4910. So LeBron James signs a 2-year contract worth $8 million. Very team-friendly. We knew that was going to be the case no matter where he signed. Philadelphia was not the favorite destination by any means. In fact, Austin, we got an update since we last talked about this, according to Rich Paul, that the team he was most considering other than the 76ers was not the Miami Heat. If you believe this, it is the Golden State Warriors. That was the team he was narrowly about to pick and join up with Steph Curry and Kevin Durant out there, or Steph Curry, I should say, in Golden State, maybe Anthony Davis if they could have pulled off a trade. Does that make sense to you? Do you believe that that was his second choice?
2: Honestly, no. But what's down is up, and what's left is now right. Like, nothing makes sense anymore after he picked the 76ers. Because I think myself, as well as 300 million other Americans, did not believe that Philadelphia was going to be the landing stop. The landing spot for LeBron James. I think, if anything, it was probably the reverse order I had it. I had Philadelphia at number 4. I had Golden State at 3, and then an interchangeable 1 and 2 between Cleveland and Miami. In fact, I thought he was going to end up in Miami just based off of his familiarity there, their championship culture that they've done, you know, multiple times. Even, I mean, they've been, Miami has stayed relevant and in championship, in NBA Finals since LeBron has left. So winning is just a part of the DNA in Miami. And now that they've got Giannis, I thought, okay, it's going to be the perfect partnership. Hand raised. I, like just about everyone else on the internet, and you know this from freezing cold takes, they were having a field day. I'm sure they've got probably sitting today out with a sore thumb with the number of retweets they had to bust out yesterday. But I stand by this. I don't think any of those takes are freezing cold takes, because I don't think there was a person in America that thought LeBron James would be a Philadelphia 76ers or a Philadelphia 76er on July 25th, 2026. So I don't count any of those takes that freezing cold takes retweeted yesterday as cold takes, because nobody believed it. And it's wild that this is now the reality. And we talk about LeBron James and his legacy, and now, you know, this is now going to be his fourth team. And if he's able to win, and he's admitted that he chose Philadelphia because he feels like it gives him the best shot to win, it would be him winning a title with every team he has played for, which is just an insane accomplishment. But I think the real MVP, the real GOAT in all of this, is Bob Myers. Bob Myers, the former GM of the Golden State Warriors, Bob Myers, who you've seen on ABC and ESPN NBA coverage for a number of years. Bob Myers, the president of the Harris Blitzer Sports and Entertainment Group, which owns the 76ers, landing LeBron James. I mean, this dude, this was the president of basketball operations and GM for the Warriors that won in 2015, 2017, 2018, and 2022. And now he's going to a market like Philadelphia with a team like the 76ers, who has not made an Eastern Conference Finals since 2001. And now he lands the oldest and best player in the sport. Well, oldest and,
1: best
2: player of all. time, I guess I should say. Maybe not currently, but he is still a top 30 player in the league. And you pair him with Jaylen Brown and Joel Embiid and Tyrese Maxey and literally the stars power that you already have. I mean, Bob Myers is not getting near enough credit for pulling this off, you know, just a few years removed from winning all of those titles in Golden State. The dude is doing it from coast to coast. Bob Myers, man, hat tip to you, dude. You just keep winning everywhere you go.
1: He does deserve a ton of credit, and the expectation is going to be that they win, and we'll talk about those expectations in a second. But it all started, as you said, with the Jason Tatum move. And oddly enough, the Boston Celtics trading, and at the time, we didn't think it made sense trading Jaylen Brown to a rival in Philadelphia. And now it backfired even more because now it led to LeBron going there. LeBron doesn't go to Philly, of course, without Jaylen Brown getting traded to Philadelphia. So this huge trickle-down effect is pretty wild to think about. I also, you know, the moving around, the ring-chasing argument that people will use against LeBron because they're trying to prop up Michael Jordan. And look, you know, that debate, we don't need to have it. It's been done 1,000 times, and it doesn't really interest me anymore, honestly, at this point in time. And we can do that when LeBron officially retires if we want. But to me, that should cancel out some of those that want to argue and use it as a negative that LeBron has bounced around. If he wins in Philadelphia, as you said, which would mean he has won everywhere he has been, that to me is something you should get credit for, not downgraded for. Now, he enters an organization, though, because of that very thing, versus going to Miami, versus going to Cleveland, where he's already won. If he does not win in Philadelphia, it is going to be something people use against him quite a bit. And so he added a lot more pressure for his final year, what we think will be his final year in the NBA, by going to a place where he hasn't won yet. And that's the part that was more surprising than anything. It's why I didn't think he was going to go to Philadelphia. To me, the Sixers are clearly a better choice than Golden State, though. Would I have loved to see LeBron on the same floor other than the Olympics with Steph Curry? Yeah, absolutely. But in the Western Conference, LeBron and the Warriors were not winning the Western Conference, let alone winning the NBA Finals. I'm sorry. There's just too much talent with OKC, obviously San Antonio, and then let's not forget, like, I'm still not out on the potential of a team like the Lakers even being better, we think, next year, even without LeBron. So I just, to me, Golden State was a ways behind everybody.
2: Yeah, and I mean, like, it's not like the East is going to be a breeze either, especially with a team like this. Is the 76ers, it cannot be understated enough, this is a franchise that has never had any expectations whatsoever, even through the entire trust the process Daryl Morey era of that franchise. They've never had any expectations, and now they have literally all of the expectations. If I'm the New York Knicks, hell, this might be the best signing in New York Knicks history, because it takes off all of the pressure of them to repeat, because now everyone is going to be chalking up LeBron and the 76ers as the soon to be NBA champions, or at very least Eastern Conference champions. But again, the Sixers have not been in the Eastern Conference Finals since 2001. Like, LeBron is basically going to have to do it. If he can pull it off, even with that, as good as that roster is, he deserves all of the credit in the world for turning a historically bad franchise into a champion, which he did in Cleveland already. And now he would be doing it on the tail end. He'd be bookending his career with, you know, championships by historically bad franchises. So I do have to give him credit, but there's a lot of pressure for him to do that at a market and a franchise that has had very little success, and it's going to be interesting. And it, you know, now this is the linchpin that we've been waiting for. It's the ripple effect. You know, we talked earlier about how Adam Silver said he was waiting for the schedule release to wait to see where LeBron goes, which, I mean, maybe he shouldn't have said out loud, but it is smart business practice for him to do that. But now, what does this mean for James Harden? Are they going to go back in on, the Cavs going to go back in on James Harden? Are the Warriors going to re-sign Draymond Green? You know, who are the Heat going to get to pair up with Giannis? Yeah. Like, there's so many more dominoes left to fall, and everyone was kind of waiting for LeBron to make that decision. And when he did, now it's like, okay, what is going to – now the rest of the NBA can kind of go to work on their offseason.
1: Yeah, and we still haven't had the outcome, remember, of the Clippers-Raptors trade and what the league's going to decide there with Kawhi Kawhi Leonard, right? And that's something I haven't seen an update on where that's at from the last time we talked about that on the show, and whether or not a suspension is going to happen. That trade's on hold, and that has a trickle-down effect. You got players that don't know even where they're potentially going to live next year because they don't know if they're living in Toronto or they're living out in L.A. So that's the next big thing. And then, you know, with this Sixers team, what do you think if it doesn't work? And again, by it doesn't work, I'm talking about not even making it to a finals. What do you think is the reason? Is it as simple as there's still some old beat up bodies, Joel Embiid, LeBron James, those guys just don't stay healthy and it falls apart? And yeah, Maxey and Edgecombe and Jaylen Brown are good enough to make the postseason and win a playoff series or two, but to get to a finals, to get past the Knicks, or if the Celtics are a factor again, the Pistons, et cetera, LeBron and Joel Embiid have to be a factor there. But if those guys just aren't healthy, is that the answer?
2: Yeah, honestly, I think that is the biggest deterrent. You know, Father Time is undefeated, and I feel like with a guy, you know, as old as LeBron, what can we expect out of him? Can we continue to expect, 30 points a game, 25 points a game out of him? We don't know. I mean, I still think LeBron James is like, is the Derrick Henry of the NFL. Every year we say, oh, well, be able to continue it this year. He's so old. But every year he proves us wrong. That's so that is probably lesser of a degree that I think will be the deterrent for the Sixers winning it all. But I don't think we are putting enough emphasis on the fact of Joel Embiid's health. That is something that you just cannot bank on. Just in the way up until this last playoffs, you could not bank on the Sixers getting past the Celtics in the playoffs. You cannot bank on Joel Embiid to be healthy. He's played 57 games over the last two seasons. I'd be surprised if he's there come playoff time, if he's part of that roster. And you pair that with a 42-year-old LeBron James, it's just there's a lot of, for as good as that roster is on paper, a lot can happen over the stretch of an 82-game season. And it could be an entirely different – hell, they may not even make it to the trade deadline. Like, it's – I mean, I know, like, here we are just a day after LeBron made his decision, and I'm already blowing up the team, but it's quite possible, right?
1: Yeah, no, it is. No, very much so. There's no guarantee. I mean, this is an impressive move, and the Sixers fans should be thinking they're going to go to an NBA Finals and win a championship. But yeah, I mean, it's the NBA. A lot of things happen. Health is a huge part of it. Who knows? Look, I think LeBron, though, in this spot where while he's got pressure for his legacy, what the Sixers are going to ask him to do, he doesn't have to be the first or second option. He's the third or fourth option for them. That actually is a really good thing. It can lead to a much better year for LeBron. We saw that in a small scale. You brought this up multiple times when we were talking about the Lakers back in February, that prior to the injuries that kind of got them, Luka's injury, when LeBron was behind Reeves and Doncic, like, he was better. Yeah. The team was better. So I think that's why it's really intriguing in Philadelphia. They got all this talent, but it's hopefully going to allow LeBron to stay fresh throughout the season. They can maybe baby Joel Embiid a little bit, and that should lead to them hopefully being set up once it gets to the postseason.
2: Yeah, that's kind of been one of the deterrents of how great this roster looks is like, yeah, but there's only one ball. Joel Embiid, when he's healthy and on the court, he demands the basketball a lot. Tyrese Maxey, the same way. Jaylen Brown, he loves holding onto the ball. LeBron James, just as much. If LeBron can kind of swallow the pride, swallow the ego, kind of like he did in LA for that very short sample size, then yeah, I think this is going to be, like, if he is a number three option on this Sixers team and he slides back into that role that we saw him play for a little bit, because keep in mind, right before Luka's injury in LA, when LeBron was that number three behind Reeves and Luka, that they were arguably the best team in basketball. It was, again, a very small sample size, but that just shows you what a LeBron James team can be if LeBron James is like, hey, I'm not going to be the number one or the number two. I'm going to kind of take this back seat. They can do some real damage. I'm wondering if with him now having to kind of, and he said it in his own tweet, he loves to rejuvenate another new fan base. I mean, Grant is the fourth one he'll have done that for during his career, but is he going to want to rejuvenate that fan base while also saying, yeah, I don't need the ball. Like, I'm going to take that number three seat. I think that may take some time to realize and to develop, and that could be, something that it plagues this team. We'll see. It's interesting. I do think it's also interesting that he's going to be living in New York, apparently, and helicoptering into Philadelphia.
1: Is that real? I saw that. Is that a real thing?
2: I did see Shams write it, that he reported it's a possibility, and it added to the appeal for him to end up in Philadelphia. And that was a big deterrent as to why he chose the Lakers in the first place, was the business acumen of being in Los Angeles.
1: Right.
2: So I could very well see him wanting to be in New York City and to help further set up his post-playing plans and all of his business ventures there. It makes sense, but my goodness, man, that would be interesting, to say the least, to see LeBron just living in New York City while playing for. And people were saying that the Knicks were an option until they went on to win the finals. Before, if they would have gotten bounced in the playoffs, that probably would have been the landing spot for LeBron.
1: By the way, over at BetMGM, Knicks still the favorites to win the East, plus 350, Sixers 4-1, Celtics 5-1, Raptors 8-1, Pistons 9-1. Have you seen LeBron play in person? You're based in Chicago now. Have you seen him play?
2: Yes. Yeah, okay. I saw him when I've seen him twice. Yeah, when the Lakers came to United Center against the Bulls.
1: Okay. So I don't live in an NBA market, you know that. I'm in Kansas City, and so I'm committed. This is his last year. I am finding a way to go watch LeBron in what is probably his final season. I have to do it. I'm going to have to wait till football season's over. So sometime between January, February, March, I got to find a way. And I'm not going to Philadelphia, okay? So I can't wait for the schedule to come out. When Adam Silver has a schedule, I got to look at Chicago, Denver, OKC, Dallas, Minnesota. Those are probably – maybe San Antonio, although that ticket might be pricey.
2: You come to Chicago. We'll do – our 5 hours of BetMGM game day here on Westwood One Sports in person from the 104.3 The Score studios in downtown Chicago. Then we'll just venture a little bit west past the West Loop to down on Madison Street, the Madhouse on Madison, United Center, the house that Jordan built. We'll go in there and we'll watch LeBron James and his Philadelphia 76ers take on the Chicago Bulls and the new look.
1: That'd be pretty cool.
2: Caleb Wilson, who...
1: Yeah.
2: Caleb Wilson is dominating Summer League right now. I don't know if you've seen any of that, but goodness, he has been fun to watch. And people were like, were you this good of a shooter in college? And he was like, yes, I was, but our scheme did not,
1: play to that. Three-point shooting.
2: I had to play a certain role.
1: Three-point shooting was a big knock coming out of college, and yeah, I mean, that opening game he had was terrific, and it's continued. I'm down for that. We got to see what the schedule looks like, if it's a weekend or a weeknight or whatever.
2: Okay.
1: But yeah, Chicago would be a more enjoyable trip. OKC's the closest for me. If I could drive to OKC if I had to. I'd fly to Chicago or Denver probably, but San Antonio would be the coolest one, I think, other than Chicago, because I would love to see Wimby as well and kill two birds with one stone kind of thing. But I don't know. Well, that ticket, the 76ers in San Antonio, feels like that's going to be a pricey one.
2: Just don't wait. That's the only encouragement I can give you, because I will never forget when I was living in Southern California. I was a producer for Jim Rome, and that we were out there, and my wife and I were planning to go to a Lakers game, because I'd never been to Staples Center back when it was called the Staples Center. I'd never seen the Lakers. I'd never seen Kobe Bryant play, and I wanted to see Kobe. And we were looking at tickets, and I'm not kidding when I say this, the very next week, we didn't pull the trigger, but the very next week, Kobe Bryant announced his retirement, or that he was going to retire at the end of the season. And ticket prices skyrocketed.
1: That's the thing, man.
2: Faster than the price of gas, more expensive than the price of eggs. It was literally the fastest. It was the most expensive thing in sports at the time, and I got to see Kobe Bryant live in person at Staples, but it was during a Taylor Swift concert when he was brought out as the special guest, but I've never got to see him play in a Lakers uniform.
1: Yeah, no, and that's the thing. I've seen Brady play in person. I've seen Tiger Woods play a round of golf in person. I want to see, and I never got to see MJ play in person, so, or Kobe, unfortunately. LeBron, one way or the other this year, I got to make it happen. Although, the problem is, we know in the NBA nowadays with the load management stuff, you got to be careful buying too far in advance. That's the only tricky part.
2: Yeah.
1: I'm worried that, to me, the Oklahoma City one, the dangerous one, to me, that's a game where LeBron might just sit out going up against that kind of team.
2: Yeah.
1: So I got to be careful. But we'll see. The schedule, I think, is supposed to come out, what is it, mid-August maybe, is what the NBA schedule is out, right around there.
2: That's another reason why Chicago is a safer bet, because when he comes to Chicago, he knows it's the number three market in the country, right? Like, he wants to – it's good business for him to play in that game and not sit it out. So both times I have seen him in Chicago, he has played in those games.
1: All right, let's keep talking about LeBron James and his decision to go to the 76ers. We're going to go out to Philly and check in with the Sixers beat writer for the Philadelphia Inquirer, Gina Mizell, going to join us right here on Westwood One Sports.
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3: Patriots training camp is now underway. A.J. Brown arrives with enormous expectations. Can the star wideout be the missing piece for Drake May and the defending AFC champions? 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

0: 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I think our linebackers are really experienced and know how to play. 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And then I like our DBs. 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
1: 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Again, you can watch the show on YouTube and Twitch, as well as listening to the audio version only on the Odyssey app, Westwood One Sports app, affiliates across the country, or on SiriusXM channel 375. Let's keep talking about LeBron James, his decision yesterday to pick the Philadelphia 76ers, and let's head out to Philly and welcome in the Sixers beat writer for the Philadelphia Inquirer, Gina Mizell, at Gina Mizell on Twitter and X. Great to have you on the show. I mean, I guess just tell us what the reaction on the ground there has been in the last 24 hours. I'm assuming it's been pretty exciting.
2: It has been exciting and crazy. My phone has been blowing up, you know, obviously since the news came down yesterday, and I think the best way I can put it is that one of my colleagues at the Inquirer, one of our video reporters, basically just like went out into the streets and was just like yelling at people on the streets, like, the Sixers just got LeBron, and kind of getting their like unfiltered reactions. And Philly is the type of place where you can do that, just because it is such a passionate sports town, and obviously LeBron is one of the most famous people on the planet, so it's the perfect combination.
3: All right, Gina, take me back to you waking up yesterday morning. What percentage chance did you have of LeBron actually ending up in Philly?
2: I honestly had no idea. And maybe as the days sort of wore on, I guess started to lean more that he was maybe going to go with one of his former teams, either the Cavaliers or the Miami Heat. Just because, like, once the Sixers made the trade for Jaylen Brown, like, that roster was pretty set. And so in my brain, I was like, okay, if you were going to choose the Sixers, why haven't you chosen the Sixers already? But based on my own thoughts, based on people that I've talked to that are both either close to the Sixers or close to LeBron himself, this was kept very tight to the vest. A lot of people that are typically in the loop of these types of decisions or this type of news were not in the loop in this particular case. And so I think that's sort of why all of us kind of felt in the dark, and it was a surprise, or just a when it finally dropped, it was like, oh my gosh, this is actually happening. And when I saw it on my phone, I was like reading it out loud, but like could not process exactly what I was reading, even though I knew what it was saying, but my brain couldn't process it. So yeah, just a crazy morning and a crazy day overall yesterday.
1: You guys have had championship parades in Philly over the last couple of years. Of course, the Eagles winning a championship a few years back. But where did this announcement kind of stack up in the last, I don't know, 10, 15 years, though, in Philly sports history? I know ultimately the goal is going to be to win a championship and have a parade for this squad. But how big of a deal was this in Philly sports history, the fact that LeBron, either the greatest, maybe the second greatest player of all time, chose them?
2: I think it ranks up there as far as just kind of shocking out of the blue types of situations that, you know, 6 weeks ago I never would have envisioned this would be possible. But I also never would have thought the Sixers would have traded for Jaylen Brown on July 1st as well. So this whole offseason has just been kind of like a fever dream of sorts, or just like, how the heck did all of this happen? And so, yeah, obviously the on the court, on the field, actual gameplay stuff is you know, going to be at the top of Philly sports history list. But just as far as an out of the blue, how the heck did this happen? This is definitely near the top, and I think you could group it all with just this entire Sixers offseason with what they've been able to do.
3: Well, let's bring up the before LeBron, the most recent new signing, Jaylen Brown, and LeBron. I think when LeBron made this decision, very quickly people linked what could potentially be, I don't know, any sort of awkwardness there with the things that Jaylen Brown was caught on camera saying earlier last year about Bronny and how he's, you know, is, quote, I don't think Bronny is a pro. People are saying, you know, him basically ripping LeBron's son, and now LeBron is, you know, essentially choosing to go and play with him. Do you foresee there being any awkwardness there, or do you think this is just two professionals being able to just set this aside and not think twice about it?
2: Well, Jaylen Brown also after that playoff series. So there's a couple of things that you might have to answer
3: true.
2: For,
3: That's
2: or
3: true.
2: At least like have a joke about, you know, like, but really, again, LeBron, like you said, is choosing to come to the Sixers. And I know, like, I know that as soon as LeBron saw that the Sixers traded for Jaylen Brown and that vaulted them kind of into that contender tier, that is what made him say, okay, I think Philly is an option. So if he was that bent out of shape about Jaylen Brown's comments, I don't think that would be the case, where literally that is what caused Philly to become a finalist or get on his short list of possible destinations. So no, whether it's personalities, whether it's just figuring out style of play when you assemble another super team, like that's all to be determined, and we'll see how that unfolds throughout the season, which is going to be a very kind of interesting and fun thing to watch. But I think if that was a real problem, then I don't think LeBron James would be like, oh, now Jaylen Brown's in Philly, now I'm interested in potentially going to Philly.
1: Sheena Mizell, Philadelphia Inquirer, Sixers beat writer, joining us here on Westwood One Sports. Looking at the Eastern Conference now, I mean, we all can see the betting odds where they're just behind the Knicks, but where do you think this does put the 76ers in the hierarchy of the entire NBA now?
2: I think that's a fair place to put them, at least in the Eastern Conference. And of course, all respect to the Knicks, who just won a championship last month, and they deserve to go into the season as the favorites, or at least the favorite in the Eastern Conference. But when you look at just sort of how things have shaken out over the course of the offseason, obviously Miami gets Giannis, the Cavs don't get LeBron, and we'll see how they look, you know, once this offseason cycle is over. Boston now does not have Jaylen Brown, but does have Jason Tatum back. Like, there's a lot of interesting stuff. The whole Kawhi situation and what that maybe does for Toronto, it's going to be really interesting. But I think those odds are fair right now, at least going into the season, assuming that the Sixers team can stay relatively healthy. And then, of course, in the Western Conference, you still have the San Antonio Spurs and the Oklahoma City Thunder that I think are going to really be at the top, you know, barring injuries or unforeseen circumstances. So, no, this, again, you got to put it on the floor. You got to take what's on paper and make it work in an actual basketball situation. But I do think those odds are fair right now, that this team now has legitimate title aspirations. And I think those are realistic at this point.
3: Sheena Mizell, the Sixers beat writer for the Philadelphia Inquirer, is on with us now. And Sheena, I do have to ask you, you know, LeBron, after making the announcement, sent out a barrage of like four or five tweets explaining his decision to go to the Sixers. I do have to ask, how do you think your editor would do with the number of, you know, misspellings and typos and errors that we had in those tweets? So would that have gone to publication?
2: Not if I had written it, but I guess LeBron can do what he wants. And we embedded the tweets to see it directly from the source. So I will leave it at that. But no, his job is to play basketball. My job is to write clean copy. So, and he's probably, well, not probably, absolutely way better at his job than I am at mine. So we'll leave it at that.
3: Okay. All right, LeBron, next time. Go to Sheena. Use Sheena as a source to proofread your work before hitting.
2: Yes, happy to do it.
1: Yeah, absolutely. Last one for you, though. Nick Nurse, I mean, we talk about pressure for coaches and athletes all the time, and I think we all know there's going to be an immense amount of pressure on LeBron, given the fact that he picked yet another new team, and he's always won a championship wherever he has gone. What about for Nick Nurse, though? I mean, you want to talk about pressure now. Look at this roster that you got to work with.
2: Oh, 100%. And I mean, I think even before all of this happened, with as far as the offseason moves, he was going into this year with a lot of pressure. I think there were some that were maybe a little bit surprised that he kept his job after the last couple of seasons. But now you look at a team that has a ton of star power, and he thought he was going to have a team with a lot of star power when Paul George signed with the Sixers 2 years ago. And he talked about kind of having the fit of the point guard in Tyrese Maxey, the wing in Paul George, and the center in Joel Embiid, but they just never were all healthy for a long enough time to really get that continuity and make it work. So now he kind of gets another try with another group of players where Maxey and Embiid are still there, but then you add Jaylen Brown, who's a wing in his prime, and then, oh, by the way, you add LeBron James, who is not a perennial MVP contender anymore, but is still an all-star player, great playmaking, exceptional basketball IQ, championship experience, all of that stuff. And I do go back to also when he was with the Toronto Raptors and ascended to that head coaching job, gets Kawhi, and then wins a championship. So he certainly has the experience both with quickly implementing a star player, and in this case it'll be multiple star players, them all on the right track to win a championship. So no, it is a lot of pressure, but he does have the experience that he's kind of gone down a similar road to this before. And again, that's another thing that's going to be really interesting to see how it unfolds.
1: Gina Mizell, Sixers beat writer for the Philadelphia Inquirer. Enjoy the off season that you got left and what is going to be probably a fascinating season to follow.
2: No problem. Thanks for having me, guys.
1: Absolutely. Good stuff.
3: Thanks, Gina.
1: There are boots on the ground in Philadelphia. Good to get their perspective. And yeah, how about that? She said a coworker or a friend of hers ran out in the street and basically just shouted, "Hey, yeah. LeBron signed with the 76ers.
3: Right.
1: What a day that is. I mean, we all as sports fans, usually, you know, if you're lucky enough, it's when your team won a championship. But other than that, we all know that big trade, that big signing where it gave you hope and optimism. We've all hopefully experienced that. And it's one of the fun days of being a sports fan. And so if you're a 76ers fan, I can't imagine. Yesterday had just been an awesome day. You're thinking legitimately, hey, we're going to win a championship next year.
3: Yeah. Well, I mean, just think about it from Gina's perspective. You know, she covers the Sixers on a day-to-day basis for the Philadelphia Inquirer. And, you know, one day she wakes up, you know, getting to cover Jaylen Brown, Joel Embiid, Tyrese Maxey, a great roster of talent, but it is a franchise that hasn't, you know, been to an Eastern Conference final since 2001. And then, by the end of the day that you woke up yesterday, you're now not just covering all of that, but you're covering the greatest, if not the second greatest player of all time. Like that is, think about like how much more fun it's got to be to go into work every single day now, just knowing that you're going to be up close and personal with one of the absolute greatest.
1: All right, coming up next here on BetMGM Game Day, friends over at ESPN put together their duos, their teams under 25, and where they stack up. And do we agree with a couple of these teams that are listed inside the top 10? We'll get to that coming up next here on Westwood One Sports.
0: This is BetMGM Game Day on Westwood One Sports. The Rams traded for Myles Garrett. And now comes the hard part. Living up to the expectations. Can NFL MVP Matthew Stafford make one more Super Bowl run? LA's training camp starts tomorrow. Westwood One Sports.
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8: Kurt Cignetti has led the Indiana Hoosiers to the national championship in one of the great coaching jobs of all time.
9: Seattle Seahawks have won Super Bowl 60. In pretty dominating fashion, 29-13, they win their second Vince Lombardi trophy.
10: There's been a blank space in the Michigan trophy case. We'll write their name, Michigan, the 2026 Men's Basketball National Champion.
11: At long last, for the first time in 53 years, the New York Knicks are the world champs. 53 seasons, a generational drought is over.
12: Golden Temple and Serena Ball, big history in the Kentucky Derby.
13: Big game, big race, one place. ESPN Louisville.
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1: 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Alex Gold, Austin Huff with you here on BetMGM Game Day. Coming up in 20 minutes, we'll talk some college football. We will have Antonio Morales from The Athletic, national college football reporter, also a co-author of this QB tier article as well that we might get to a little bit later on, and certainly are keeping an eye on as well. I will ask him about the tiers of college football. Is there a chance that all of a sudden Manning is underrated heading into the season? Have we flipped too much in the opposite direction after all the hype that he got last year? Clearly.

0: was overhyped heading in to his first year as a starting quarterback at Texas. So that's coming up in just a bit. Thinking of rankings and tiers and youth at the collegiate level, how about at the NFL level? ESPN put out an article of what they consider their team rankings based on talent under the age of 25. So before somebody freaks out and wonders why the Rams aren't number one on this list, this is talent under the age of 25. The Rams certainly are not the youngest roster in football by any means. But here's who they listed in the top 10. They had the Patriots, so led by Drake May, Christian Gonzalez, and obviously Campbell there. And thinking of Gonzalez, there's a report out today that he might be getting a new deal very, very soon to make him the highest paid cornerback in football. The Texans are there at 2. Chicago Bears 3, the Browns 4, your Tennessee Titans at 5, the Raiders at 6, Jets 7, Seahawks 8, Giants 9, Saints 10. We can get into some of the specific names. The two teams that stood out right away for me, one on a positive end is, man, if you're Seattle, you just won a championship and you're still in the top 10 of youngest rosters or talent under the age of 25, that's very impressive there. Eamon Worry, Murphy, JSN, of course, headlining that group. And then the other team that stood out to me that I think is a little too low, the Giants at 9. And now you know I'm optimistic on the Giants, despite John Harbaugh's uninspiring speech and Cam Scataboo doing backflips on a bad ankle. That did not make me feel great this week. Carter, Reese, Dart, Neighbors, Menungai, like, those are, to me, players that are game changers, that can change your entire franchise, that should be much higher on this list at 9. To me, they're ahead of, like, I know you're, like, I like Cam Ward and Tate, but that's only 2 players, and they're 5. The Giants have about 5 guys under 25 that might end up being key pieces for them.
1: Yeah, I will say, first and foremost, it is nice to see my Tennessee Titans crack a top 5 outside of anything other than an NFL draft order.
0: Yeah.
1: But I don't think they should be as high as they are. I do think, obviously, Carnell Tate and Cam Ward, I do think they're poised to have big years this year. I think Cam Ward is going to have a coming out party in 2026. But I don't think the Titans are one of the young hot teams that are going to be in there, and it's because of teams like you just mentioned, the New York Giants. Like that was actually the second thing that I noticed about this list was how low the Giants were. I think they should be a top 3, if not a top 2 team. And to me, I think the number 1 team on this list should be the Chicago Bears. Colson Lovely, Roman Dunze, Caleb Williams. Like, that is a fun young team. They've got youth, and they youth at fun positions. I think Colson Loveland is going to have a Rob Gronkowski type year at tight end this year. Like, just with the number of targets that he's going to get, and just the production he's already had in his rookie season. I think his second year is going to be just that much bigger. So if I was doing my own list, I think I'd put the Bears number 1, but then certainly the New York Giants at number 2. And that's even with the question marks surrounding Malik Nabers and his health. It's just a fun team. Obviously, Jackson Dart is a fun young quarterback. There's just a lot there for the Giants, and they're young and youthful, which is funny because their head coach is anything but. Yeah, you alluded to his speech, you know, not necessarily keep it in tune with the young guys on the squad, or at least firing them up. But they're number 2. And then, for as bad as I think they're going to be, the Raiders are also collecting a lot of youthful talent. With Mendoza, Ashton Jeanty, and Brock Bowers. I mean, that's a solid 3 right there, just on the offensive side of the ball. So, I think they would be my number 4.
0: Yeah, look, the Texans to me, I would bump up to 1, and I have my questions about CJ Stroud after the way he has looked in big moments, and a massive question mark. But that defense, man. So Anderson,
1: yeah.
0: Lassiter's on this list. Ursary's on this list. I would have the Texans 1 as far as best rosters under 25. To me, they should be 1. I get why the Patriots are 1 because of what we saw from Drake May as well. I don't know if I would put the Bears above the Patriots, but I would consider Texans 1, maybe the Bears 2, then Patriots. Then I'm fine with the Browns' young core being there at 4. my issue again, the Giants should be probably three or four on this list. And so I'll be honest, I'm trying to think of who's not in the top 10. I'm trying to think of young players in the league. Or is there a team that's not in the top 10 that should be, and somebody should be bumped out of this particular list? The issue is, you look at think about young quarterbacks first in the league. You know, so okay, Drake May's on this list, Cam Ward's on this list, Mendoza's on this list, Jackson Dart's on this list. Who are we missing of the other young quarterbacks? You know, Jaden Daniels. But you know, what other young talent are you adding onto that with him right now?
1: Yeah, no, it's hard. I mean, I think the Miami Dolphins, just because that's just the only guys they have left are people under the age of 25, because that roster is so depleted. Maybe the Jaguars. I don't know. Trevor Lawrence isn't under 25,
0: he's,
1: right?
0: Yeah, he's over 25. Trevor Lawrence has got to be 27 years old now or something like that.
1: Okay, yeah, but you do have the Travis Hunters, you know, Brian Thomas. Yep. You do have some youthful guys in Jacksonville. But you're right. Like, it is, I think as it comes down to the top 10, I think it pretty much nailed it. Just rearranging a few of what you got in there. And I do like the point you made about the Texans, because I think the Texans have the best defense in the NFL. And most of it is because of their youth and their young guys. Will Anderson, I think he's one of the best defensive linemen we have in the sport. So I would be okay putting the Texans at number one, very least number two. I do still think very highly of the Bears. And then from there, I think it's just a reshuffling of the deck.
0: Yeah, I'm with you. I mean, Loveland, I don't disagree at all. I mean, Adunze, I still have some questions, but Loveland, I think he could be a top three, top four tight end in football at the end of the season. I think he can have that kind of year. You're spot on, I think, and I'm with you. By the way, Trevor Lawrence, just for the sake of the conversation, he's 26 now. He'll turn 27 in October.
1: So just barely missed. Yeah.
0: He didn't qualify. Jaden Daniels is 25 right now, so he would qualify for the list, but maybe we can do this exercise with quarterbacks only. Maybe next week on the show, we'll have our producer Zach maybe put this in for next week as we're talking about. I kind of like it. Quarterbacks under 25, or 25 or under, that we actually think are in line to be legitimate Super Bowl contenders here this year. So we can maybe do that next week.
1: You brought up Jaden Daniels, and earlier in the show, we were talking about the storylines that we're most intrigued for going into this upcoming season. For me, it's two historically bad teams that have had some success recently, and that is in the Commanders and the Lions. I'm interested to see if either one of them can return to the NFC Championship game like we've seen over the last couple of years. Because, obviously Jaden Daniels has had his injury struggles both in the NFL, but then even dating back to college. So is the availability his best ability there? And then with Dan Campbell and the Lions, are they the same team since Ben Johnson, moved west to Chicago? Is that, are they able to return to form? Those are two teams that I'm really interested to see if they're able to return to the new form that we had seen over the last couple of years.
0: Yeah, the Lions, more than fair questions there. Also, David Montgomery is now down in Houston, and so Jahmyr Gibbs is unbelievable, but what does that look like with him not being able to lean on a number two back as much as Isaiah Pacheco now is the backup in Detroit? All right, up next, let's talk college football. Antonio Morales from The Athletic will join us. We'll ask
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1: 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Alex Gold, Austin Huff with you on Westwood One Sports. You can watch the show on YouTube and Twitch as well. You can chat there. You can also call or text in to 310-840-4910. 310-840-4910. Let's get back into some college football. SEC Media Day is taking place this week. We also are, just about a month and a few days away from week zero of the college football season as well. Let's go out to the phones and welcome in Antonio Morales. He is a national college football reporter for The Athletic. He's also the author of a recent QB tier article I know we want to talk about as well. Antonio, great to have you on the show. Before we get to some of these quarterbacks in college football, Austin and I were going back and forth earlier about LSU and Lane Kiffin and really the expectations for this year, but also beyond. How long do you think he truly has till people get restless in Baton Rouge that he hasn't won a national championship?
2: Not too long. They hired him to be an elite coach, and they hired him to do that right away. They spent a lot of money this offseason. They spent a lot of money on him, on the roster, on the coaching staff. So I think expectations, I know Lane Kiffin is trying to downplay them, and he's trying to say, hey, it takes time to build a culture, but that's not the way college football works anymore. Kurt Smedy won a national title at Indiana within 2 years. I think all the excuses are done for pretty much every coach in the country, and especially one that's operated the way they have at LSU.
3: Yeah, obviously this, speaking of the biggest things we've experienced in, especially in, the media having to cover the sport, is the dominance of the SEC seems to be over, or at least it has been for the last 3 years, with not just them not winning a national title, but not even winning making it to the national title game. And, you have people like Nick Saban at SEC Media Days this week, talking about, it should be based off of, the conference from top to bottom. That's how we should be judged, not just by national titles, which is a far cry from, what they claimed just about 5 years ago or so. But, then you also have Greg Sankey talking about the potential, or at least the discussions that they've had of breaking away from the NCAA and starting their own league. The likelihood of that happening, do you think it's just hearsay? Because now it feels like for them to do it at this point in time, there's just absolutely no leverage on their end.
2: Yeah, I don't know how much leverage they really have. They're just going to play each other and then just declare themselves national champions. Like, what's going to happen with that? So I think there's still a lot of work and a lot of strategies they need to kind of sort out before they're going to do that, before I kind of take it more seriously. I understand they're frustrated with the way some things are going, but I don't take it too serious right now.
1: We're talking to Antonio Morales from The Athletic here on Westwood One Sports. You guys put out an article here recently about quarterback tiers in college football and the names that you would expect for the most part at the top in Trinidad Chambliss, Dante Moore, CJ Carr, for example. The name that stands out for a lot of people, of course, is Arch Manning. And we had a point where all the hype last year, he, of course, got off to a bad start, looked better as the season went on. Is there a way where he's actually entering with almost a bit of under the radar, a little more underrated, or is that not possible at a place like Texas?
2: I think it's impossible with his last name, not because of Texas. I think it's just impossible with his last name to, to come in without any hype. We saw last year just how kind of overwhelming that all was. And he was a player. I remember when we did this exercise last year, a lot of other outlets had him like number one or top five. I know we had him 10th, which was like kind of measured for us last year, just because we had him 10th. I remember just watching the Georgia game last in 2024, where they actually went to him to replace Quinn Ewers for a little bit to get an offensive spark going, and the game looked like it was moving so fast, and he wasn't very effective against Georgia in 2024 when they went to him in real like wartime snaps. And so that made me be like, okay, let's like slow down the hype for him a little bit, because the guy who still needs to play a lot more and get some more reps. I think we saw that in the beginning of last year, and then towards the end of the year he started to improve. You saw the game sort of slow down for him a little bit. He's not a perfect player yet. I know some people, the way some people were talking about him, just the way he played at the end of the year, you'd think he was like Josh Allen or something. But, you know, he's good and he's improving, but there's still steps he needs to make to become, you know, the Heisman finalist, number one pick that everyone kind of expects him to be.
3: I want to encourage all college football fans to check out this article of all of the, you know, quarterbacks in college football broken into tiers. And, you know, in reading it, I couldn't help but notice the, you know, only four of the top 16 quarterbacks, basically the tier one and tier two that you put out, are all returning starters. Did you notice any sort of correlation with that being a deterrent of a player? And because obviously you did this exercise last year, did you notice anything with a quarterback coming back for another year with the same team, them finding more success in staying, or is that just by chance?
2: I didn't think too much about it, but now that you mention it, it kind of makes sense because you have guys who are familiar with that coaching staff, with those players, with that roster, with that program. And if you're in the transfer portal, you're kind of in there for a reason, right? For one reason or another. Maybe, like, say, Drew Mestermaker at Oklahoma, he followed his coach to Oklahoma State. Sorry, my bad. To Oklahoma State. He followed Eric Morris, his head coach from North Texas, and they're going to a program that was really, really bad last year. I know they're bringing a lot of North Texas players with them to Stillwater, but that's kind of a rebuild situation. I know people expect it to be expedited, but he's one of the transfers in there because that's like a rebuild situation. And then you have Miami, Darian Mensah, who's a transfer. I think expectations are high for him, but Miami was really desperate to find a quarterback after Carson Beck graduated and exhausted his eligibility. And that'll be a kind of a fascinating situation there. We saw he kind of left Duke in a bind. And I think expectations are really, really high, for him. So, I just think, that's just kind of the way it all unfolded last year. But the returning starters are the kind of the guys you have a bit more confidence in because you've seen them in those situations with those coaching staffs, with those players and, succeed there.
1: Is there a quarterback? I know you again. We're looking at tier one, tier two, and you guys tiered out these quarterbacks. But is there a name that maybe didn't even make the top two tiers for you guys, but hasn't got the attention you think he should heading into the start of this college football season? Is there a name that you think we'll be talking a lot about more as we get to October, November?
2: I think Malik Washington of Maryland is a really talented guy. He was just a true freshman last year, but really, really high ceiling. A lot of the guys I've talked to for this story just were really high on his potential. Obviously, he's kind of got to put it together a little bit more. He still did some true freshman stuff last year in Maryland. Needs to run the ball more to help kind of support him. But I think he's someone who could really break out. Nico Imaliava at UCLA, that coaching situation was a mess last year. Deshaun Foster got fired after three games, the offensive coordinator left the program after four games. So him paired with Bob Chesney, I think, has real potential to be a good match. Nico is a quarterback who started for a playoff team in Tennessee. Bob Chesney is the head coach who took James Madison to the playoff. I don't know how many coach quarterback combos in the country can say that, where the coach took a team to a playoff and the quarterback started for a playoff team. So I think there's just a baseline level of competence that should elevate Nico this year.
3: One of the big quotes out of SEC Media Days this week came from a guy that I don't think any of us really expected was the head football coach out of Kentucky, Will Stein, and him basically going all Kurt Cignetti and, you know, asking, you know, if UK finds success, why would that be? And he was like, I'm going to say me, right? Like it gave Kurt Cignetti Google Me vibes there. What do you expect out of Kentucky? Because that is a program that Mark Stoops, I think, brought them to a level that I don't think anyone really expected them to have that sustained success. But then after it just kind of grew flat and grew stale, will Kentucky to be able to be more on the ends of what we saw in the early days of Mark Stoops, or do you see them just continuing to be like a welcome mat for the rest of the conference?
2: I still think that's a difficult job, especially with no divisions in the SEC. And the SEC, when it was divisions and you had the SEC East, Vanderbilt was down. South Carolina was so-so every other year. Mm-hmm. So you still had, a couple of games where it's like winnable. Now that the divisions are gone, you're playing everybody. And so there's not those like easy wins you could chalk up. And I think their cross division game used to be Mississippi State, who was good during those times, but not unbeatable. So I think that's really hurt Kentucky. But I think Will Stein's given them the punch in the arm that they've needed as a program. They've recruited with more energy this recruiting cycle. He brought in a good quarterback, Kenny Minchie, who really pushed C.J. Carr in a quarterback competition last year at Notre Dame, who I think people are really, really high on. And obviously Will Stein's a really respected offensive mind. So I think there's a lot of enthusiasm, but we're just going to have to see how they survive the grind of the SEC, especially now that it's 9 conference games. So no divisions and you have one more conference game. This makes that job so much harder in my mind. But obviously Will Stein's kind of come in with the enthusiasm and the energy level that you want to see from someone taking over a job like that. So I think, he has a good shot to be able to kind of, try to elevate that thing.
1: Antonio Morales joining us, national college football reporter for The Athletic. There were some comments from Bill Belichick, of course, who's now at North Carolina entering his second year. Just yesterday, he was talking about the NFL game compared to the college game, and he thinks we should have uniformity in terms of the rules on game day, which to me makes a ton of sense. Do you think that's something that would be welcomed in the college game from other coaches, or is this Bill Belichick trying to get his NFL mindset on the college game too much?
2: I think he's probably trying to get his NFL mindset into the college game too much, and we've seen how that's gone so far. I think he just thought he came in last year and could out-evaluate anybody. Came in Mike Lombardi, the general manager, and then obviously they kind of fell flat on their face. The college football games are so different from the NFL in terms of how it's played, the hash marks and everything like that. Roster evaluation and roster construction. And I think that last year served as a real wake-up call for them. And I think this year I'm not too high on North Carolina and their chances. So we'll see what he's learned from year one. But the talent level and what they brought in the portal, I know they wanted to shift to a more traditional high school recruiting roster build, but they need immediate help, and I don't know if they got enough of it in the portal this offseason to kind of be excited about what they're building over there.
3: Antonio, you spent some time in Mississippi covering closely Ole Miss, so you're very familiar with the scene in Oxford. And I think coming into this year, and especially according to your quarterback tier list, the number one quarterback listed on your board is Trinidad Chambliss. And I think he is probably the most, the player to watch coming into this upcoming season, and has a very high likelihood that he ends the season in, the Downtown Athletic Club in New York, maybe holding up a trophy. But going in the start of last year compared to the start of this year, it's much different story. Last year, he was having something to prove, eventually beating out Austin Simmons, who is now transferred to the University of Missouri. He had to overtake that starting job at Ole Miss. This year, he's coming in as the guy. Do you foresee that being playing any likelihood in a different mindset coming into this year, or do you still expect a lot out of Chambliss?
2: I still expect a lot out of him, and in some sense, there's still, you could say he still might have something to prove without Lane Kiffin, without Charlie Weiss calling the plays. It's a new head coach and a new offensive coordinator that he has to work with. Some people could obviously say like that system was built perfectly for him, and I think it was. But obviously, he showed he could play outside of the system and do things outside the structure that makes him kind of elevate the system himself. So I still think there's going to be a lot to prove, and I think everybody in Oxford and at Ole Miss probably wants to win this year just to kind of show Lane Kiffin that he made a mistake for leaving the program. So I think there's a healthy amount of chip on their shoulder at Ole Miss. I just think the thing to to be worried about for them. Just the schedule is so much harder this year. They open with Louisville. They play LSU at Florida. They play at Texas. They play Georgia at Oklahoma. So the schedule is really difficult, and I think that was kind of one of the under-radar things to their breakout season last year, is the schedule lined up really, really well for them, and they're just not doing that this year.
1: Antonio Morales, national college football reporter for The Athletic. Also check out his article, as we said, for The Athletic, the recent quarterback tiers heading into this college football season. Appreciate the time, and just a couple weeks away, man. Appreciate you joining us.
2: No, it sounds good, guys. Thanks for having me.
1: Absolutely.
3: Good. Thanks, Antonio.
1: Antonio, taking a look at some of the young quarterbacks. And by the way, that QB tier list, a couple of those guys, Austin, you and I will be talking about in February, March, April, that are going to be helping some NFL teams, or at least teams are going to be hoping that's the case. As you know, look, in today's day and age with NIL, it's different. Otherwise, Dante Moore would have been in the draft this past year. But with the kind of money he can make in college, he stays for a year. And look, I also think that'll be beneficial for Dante Moore. It's coming back one more year of college football, as young as he is and inexperienced as he is, I think this will bode well for his chances in the NFL, but it could be a massive year. You're probably right. Dante Moore and Trinidad Chambliss, very good chance that we see both in New York at the end of the year.
3: For anyone who geeks out about college football and gets excited this time of year, like those type of people that like are the ones that get the Phil Steele, you know, magazine to get hyped up on college football. This tier list that is put out by The Athletic and Antonio, it's really good and it's really well done. And it does kind of give you a good refresher because, I mean, college football is harder to follow than the NFL just based on the fact that every 4 years you're getting a completely new turnover of your roster. But now it's even more frequent than that with the transfer portal. Every year it's a brand new roster that you have to learn. And, you know, I'm just scrolling down this list and I'm seeing names that I'm like, oh yeah, that's right. He's now there and he's now there, right? Like it's just so much of that. And so it's a good refresher for it. And so I highly encourage go to The Athletic and check out this quarterback tier list.
1: All right, coming up next here on Westwood One Sports, some unfortunate news for a former Dallas Cowboys quarterback. We'll dive into that, plus some of the other headlines around sports right here on BetMGM Game Day.
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1: 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Alex Gold, Austin Huff with you here on Westwood One Sports. Let's get to some headlines in the NFL a little bit, and then we'll, of course, keep an eye on some of the betting odds that are out there for some sporting events going on later on today. Baseball action, trade deadline a few weeks away. We'll get to that maybe in the final segment. You mentioned this briefly in passing during the list, if I'm not mistaken, when you were talking about Tom Brady, but somehow it came up as well. Diego Pavia, cut by the Ravens, didn't even make it to training camp. And as you bought me a UFL shirt today with the United, sorry if you're watching on video, the Louisville Kings.
2: Yeah, United Bowl champions.
1: You bought me that shirt. It feels like that's where Diego Pavia is headed at this point in time, right?
2: It is, man. Diego Pavia. I think he is, and by no fault of, by all fault of his own, he has literally turned himself into a punching bag. And it is like, this is a guy who was like, went from quarterback of Vanderbilt, smaller size player that was very likable, very, you know, people wanted, a lot of people got behind him, wanted to root for him to succeed because he was having the success at Vanderbilt, having the success in the SEC against some really big programs. This undersized guy, he's like, yeah, this is awesome. And then he becomes a Heisman finalist. You're like, let's go. But then the real Diego Pavia started to come out and almost just overnight became public enemy number one, and people just hated on him, and rightfully so, because like when he didn't win the Heisman Trophy, he goes onto his Instagram stories and he rips apart the Heisman voters, you know, and just completely, you know, F the Heisman voters. And then he goes on and, he takes shots at Fernando Mendoza in Indiana. And when Fernando Mendoza has been nothing but a class act every step along the way throughout his career. And it's just like, it was just like, oh, that's kind of gross. And so then everyone started just clowning on this, you know, for lack of a better term, Oompa Loompa that also plays football. And but it's like literally like, it's like, dude, like you have this ego of a guy that stands 9 feet tall. And when really, like, there's so many insecurities that came out on that Heisman night and ever since then.
1: Yeah.
2: And so now it's like, I almost feel like there were people celebrating in the streets this week because Diego Pavia got cut. And it's sad because this was a guy that literally was the exact opposite of that. It did a complete 180 just over the course of the last year. And I don't know if he's going to sign with another team, but I think you made a good point of, I think the UFL is probably going to be the landing spot that he ends up in.
1: Yeah, I don't think any of us thought he was an NFL quarterback anyway. He signed on with the Ravens. I guess I'm surprised he didn't even make it to camp because usually it's like, hey, they need an extra body to throw the football around during camp, and teams have four or five quarterbacks sometimes in training camp with them just because you need people to throw the football, especially early on in camp. And he didn't even get to that point in time. So that's kind of telling for Diego Pavia. I could see him being successful in the UFL or maybe in the CFL, one of those leagues, and make some money that way. But you're right. His whole attitude changed significantly, or we just found out who he really was, right? Initially, we didn't know, and his true colors kind of have come out in the last 6 months or so. So that was the news in Baltimore. Then we had news involving a former NFL quarterback, Tony Romo. Unfortunately, yesterday afternoon, it was reported. It happened, though, on Thursday evening, but Fox 6 News there in Wisconsin reporting that Tony Romo was arrested under suspicion of operating while intoxicated. He was in Wisconsin. Now we know for a golf tournament. He had participated in the Wisconsin Amateur Championship, which wrapped up on Thursday. If you were wondering, he tied in a four-way tie for 73rd. The arrest reportedly happened on I-43 in Milwaukee, 40 miles away. He's from Wisconsin. He got arrested Thursday night. He was released by about 11 o'clock. no indication has emerged whether Romo did the breath testing to confirm his BAC or what. But I didn't realize this out of this story, other than the obvious, which is, of course, make better decisions, is in Wisconsin, it's just a citation. They have, like, I guess, one of the more lax DUI laws in the country. So he basically has a fine and a court date, and that's it. There's no there's no losing your license or anything there.
2: Yeah, the Wisconsin, you know, living just south of it in Chicago, Wisconsin is an entirely different country when it comes to the lax alcohol laws that they've got there. I mean, there are two things to do in Wisconsin: drink and root for the Packers. I mean, even their pro baseball team is called the Brewers. Okay, so like that should just go to show you. There's a reason why Wisconsin is one of the top party schools every single year. Like, that's what they do. And it don't get me wrong, I love Wisconsin. It is a fun state, as Tony Romo clearly proved this past week. I used to think that Tony Romo was a great decision maker. Obviously, he married a University of Missouri graduate, former Missouri. In Candace Crawford. So I always thought, you know, highly of Tony Romo's decision making skills. But however, that all came to a big stop this week with this. It's like, okay. And look, he was at a golf tournament. I think
1: having
2: we've all
1: drinks.
2: Done the day drinking on the golf course. Exactly. Mm-hmm. Right. Like, it's just Tony, you gotta be smarter, man. You can't Tiger Woods it on your way home. Tiger Woods it on the golf course. Don't Tiger Woods it on the drive home, because you're only going to end up with a mugshot heard around the world like we got this past week.
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4: Back some more near the wall. Jumps! And he made the catch! Swinging a ball, ripped to right. Throw to the plate. Out of hop. Tag. Out at the plate.

0: coming up. With the trade deadline looming, the latest on Tigers ace Tarek Skubal. What other big names could be on the move? And the Diamondbacks go for a fifth straight win as they continue their push for an NL wildcard spot. Baseball Tonight is next.
1: News, notes, and analysis. 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
0: Hi there, and welcome in on this final Saturday of July as we get you set for the Diamondbacks and Nationals, two of several teams in the chase in that NL wildcard race. It was certainly a good start to the series for Arizona as Eduardo Rodriguez bounced back from his worst start of the season. He held Washington to Dylan Cruz's two-run homer in six innings of work, and a guy that the Diamondbacks consider a mainstay, part of their long-term plans, and as he has done at the plate in recent weeks, came through when they needed him to in the late innings.
2: The delivery. Moreno swings and drives one to left, going back on it is Wood. He will make the catch, tagging and coming home from third to score is Marte, and the Diamondbacks take a 3-2 lead here in the seventh. More good execution with a man at third and less than two outs of the D-backs.
0: The call on Arizona Sports 98.7 FM gave Moreno in one of the best offensive stretches of his career, drove in the go-ahead run on that play. He's got a 21-game on-base streak, the longest active streak in Major League Baseball, and tied for the longest streak by a Diamondbacks player over the last 15 years. In his past 15 games, Moreno's reached base two times or more in 12 of them, batting .421, four doubles, one home run, eight RBI, nine walks in that span. D-backs beat the Nationals 3-2, their fourth straight win, eighth in 12 games. Arizona is currently holding on to that third NL wild card spot. Inside the Numbers is brought to you by My Computer Career, training for a better life. For a preview of what we can expect in Game 2 of this series today, let's head to Washington, D.C. alongside ESPN MLB analyst and former major leaguer Doug Glanville. Here's Dave Jagler.
3: Well, thank you very much, Christine. And as we are here on a beautiful day in the nation's capital, temperatures in the low 80s and no humidity, it's kind of unsummary-like conditions here. Pretty good day for Game 2 of a three-game series between the Nationals and the Arizona Diamondbacks. And Doug, there are six teams fighting for basically one spot right now as far as a third wild card of the National League, and these are two of those teams. And Arizona's moved ahead of the class. The Diamondbacks have won 10 of 12, and Torrey Lovello's team playing its best baseball of the season right now.
4: And part of it is their offense is starting to click a little bit more. You have Corbin Carroll, just, you know, every time he gets up, it seems like it's a triple. But they're putting themselves in good positions offensively, and they're trying to get their pitching in better position. The one thing going for them that allows them to prevent runs in stretches, their defense is strong. And so they're trying to build on that. And, you know, they have a lot of injuries in their starting rotation. So they're hoping that if they could at least hold pat or at least gain some distance, at least offensively, that could protect the fact that when they get back, they can win a lot of ball games when you get guys like Corbin Burns back or Zach Gallen, for example.
3: The Washington Nationals, a franchise that won a World Series in 2019, but have not had a winning season since, six consecutive losing seasons with a change in baseball operations and a change in the dugout with new manager Blake Butera. This was not a team expected to contend this year, but right now they're 52-52, and it's not the Yankees, it's not the Dodgers. This is the highest scoring offense in the major leagues, and they lead the league in homers and stolen bases.
4: I mean, their offense has been fantastic, and it just comes at you so many different ways. And when you have guys like James Wood at the top, who not only has the power game, but is a walk machine, leading the league in baseball in total bases. So you're talking about someone who's literally on base all the time. So you have that to set the tone. C.J. Abrams, a lot of complementary pieces, speed. And then the challenge is they're a tale of two cities because their pitching has just not been able to not only hold leads, but really get deep in the ballgame. So hence you have this sort of, you know, 500 record. So for them to have success, they're going to need the arms. They're going to need the way to prevent runs because the offense proves that it is extremely explosive.
3: But they have their best pitcher on the mound today in Foster Griffin, who has won 11 games, and he is a name being bandied about in trade talks. The Nationals are hoping to be contenders, maybe not to be sellers, but if they are sellers, Foster Griffin will be a pitcher the teams are lining up to grab.
4: What a great story. You know, he played in Japan for many years. You know, he kind of found it there. He added all these pitches that he all of a sudden was able to get command of. He runs his own show on the mound. So he's just like, you know, he may be a rookie, but at the same time, and he's a guy that has this experience and presence of a real professional over a long career. And that's what gives him the power now to be able to either choose his fate, right? He could stay here in Washington, or he could probably leverage it if they give him the opportunity in free agency. So what a great story that he has done what he's done with basically six, seven different pitches.
3: Yeah, Foster Griffin, not your typical rookie at the age of 31 in a couple of days. Mitch Brad, who's going to start for Arizona, he is a typical rookie. He is 23. He is making his fourth big league start for Arizona. We're counting it down to first pitch here in the nation's capital. It's the Washington Nationals and the Arizona Diamondbacks. Christine, back to you in the studio.
5: He's really good. 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
0: The call is courtesy of 97.1 The Ticket. I'm Christine Lisi. You're listening to Baseball Tonight on ESPN Radio. First pitch for the Diamondbacks and Nationals in 29 minutes. 9 days before the Major League Baseball trade deadline, all eyes continue to be on Tigers ace Tarik Skubal. Last night, he had a season-high 12 strikeouts, allowed a run in 7 1/3 innings of work in what may have been his final start in Detroit. Skubal discussed his uncertain future when he met with the media.
11: Preference-wise, would you prefer to stay here all year?
12: Yeah.
11: You would?
12: Yeah, I mean, I think we have a chance to win a World Series. I've said that since spring training. That's never changed. That belief in this team has never changed, you know, throughout the season. Obviously, we've put ourselves in a tough situation, but I think we've come out of that tough situation playing really good baseball. And going into spring training, the whole offseason, I've never been more motivated to try and win a World Series, you know, for this city, the team that drafted me in 2018 and helped develop me. And that's always been the goal, you know, and that'll never change unless I'm told I'm on a different team.
11: But just by the odds and percentages, you'd have a better chance of winning the World Series just by the percentages if you went somewhere else to trade deadline. Is that intoxicating to you, alluring to you?
12: I don't know if I believe that. You know, I don't know if I believe the odds. You know, I've been on a team where we had 0.2% chance to make the playoffs, and we did it. So I'm not going to speculate on percentages. You know, I think once you get there, it's really hard to win a World Series. You just got to get in, and I think that this team has all the pieces to be able to do that.
0: Tarik Skubal. So as the rumors and speculation continue to swirl around the two-time AL Cy Young Award winner, have the Tigers been thinking about the possible end of his tenure in Motown? Manager A.J. Hinch.
13: I haven't really thought about that. I mean, I think we're trained downstairs to just play the game in front of you in the series, and we're trying to win a ton and try not to make – anything more than it already is. I mean, this is my consecutive streak as alive of having to answer Tarik Skubal question every day for like 3 months. And so I think my job has been to try to shield him from any of those emotions and just get to the next game and get to the next opportunity to win a game and set yourself up to win a series and things like that. So that's not trying to be coy. It's just the reality that we live in is so many people have thoughts and questions and opinion on all of this, and yet it doesn't impact anything that we're doing on the field. And so to get nostalgic or emotional or attached to some perceived maybe, maybe not, is just a ton of wasted energy.
14: It's so pervasive because it's so unusual, almost in the history of baseball, that the best pitcher in the game is available at the trade deadline, seemingly, and from a team that could be in the playoffs themselves, like you guys. That's why it's so, like, bizarre for people to wrap their heads around.
13: Yeah, I mean, I don't spend my time wrapping my head around it. I understand you have to ask and write, and there's a lot of intrigue around him. And the reason is because he's really good. You know, he can really impact a team, and he's ours. And I think for this team inside, to try to continue to take one step forward and not get consumed by it has been, you know, a real challenge.
0: Detroit is 4 wins away from reaching 500 for the first time since May 4th, is 5 out in the AL Central, 3.5 back of the final AL wildcard spot, and the team has not given any indications of what it plans to do with its ace. So that is where we will start as we welcome in ESPN Senior Baseball Insider Jeff Passan. Jeff, what are the odds that Skubal is traded at the deadline?

0: going to be leaving in the winter. So, there's no good answer for the Tigers. Either they actually, I lied. There is a good answer for the Tigers. Keep him and keep winning. But if you keep him and don't win, it's a disaster. If you trade him, kind of a mess, too, because there was opportunity there that you gave up. So it's a really tough call.
1: Jeff, which teams are the top suitors for Scooble?
0: I look at Milwaukee. I look at Tampa. I look at Atlanta. Philadelphia, you can never count them out on anything. And, of course, the Dodgers are always there lurking, and they have a tremendous farm system that they can trade from that has near major league ready players, which is what Detroit would want. So I think at the end of the day, the Dodgers, if he moves, are probably the odds on favorite, but I would not discount any of the small market teams that know that with the standings how they are this year, with the quality of play what it is this year, that Tarek Skubal could make the difference between them just getting to the playoffs and them winning the whole thing.
1: Padres closer Mason Miller's been mentioned in trade rumors recently. What's the latest you're hearing on him?
0: I think it's just going to be a matter of teams being willing to meet San Diego's exorbitant price. And it should have a really high price on it because Mason Miller's under control for multiple years. He's the best closer in baseball. And at this time of year, everyone could benefit from getting a good reliever. It's why the relief market's never better than it is in July and going into August. So, I think a lot of this is going to depend on what the inventory for other players looks like and how many teams are selling. And if it's limited inventory and there are, increasingly few ways to go out and get an impact player, maybe you're suddenly willing to pay the price, which is going to be well above retail for a guy who pitches one inning at a time.
1: What's the impact of the Red Sox recent 15-game winning streak on their deadline plans?
0: They're not selling anymore. Mm-hmm. So it's pretty big impact. How much they buy, I'm not quite sure at this point. They would love to get a shortstop. We don't know just how available Jeremy Peña is or C.J. Abrams. Zach Neto's out there, though, and the Red Sox like him, and I think that's a pretty good match. Is John Mozeliak, the interim general manager for the Angels, going to move either Neto or Reed Detmers or Jose Soriano, the most valuable trade chips that the Angels have? That's unclear at this point, but I think this is going to be one that goes down to the wire.
1: Jeff, we don't appear to have a wealth of surefire sellers as we approach the deadline. So how does that impact how aggressive teams are or their potential asking prices for players? Five teams within five games of the final wild card spot in both leagues as we enter play today.
0: Yeah, I mean, it's holding up the market. And understandably, sellers are asking for extremely high prices right now because they don't know what the inventory is going to look like. And if a team wants to access a guy that it really likes before the market fleshes itself out, then you're going to have to pay a little more to do that. That's just the cost of doing business. And I don't blame by any means the selling teams that are holding on and have high prices now for asking that. As the days melt away, though, and the deadline gets closer, that's when we get the more realistic asks, and that's when deals come together.
1: Jeff, thank you.
0: Pleasure's always mine. Thanks for having me.
1: Our Jeff Passan, baseball insider, built by the Home Depot, how doers get more done. Coming up, what's fueled the Nationals' offense this season? 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
14: If you bet the under on the over-under, you're safe. But all the points came from Louisville this game. 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This is just one of the real shockers of all time in this series. I know there have been some upsets. 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And this is one where Louisville came out on top in a big way, 41-0.
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8: And the Pirates, with a 3-2 win, sweep the doubleheader. And for the first time in a decade, Pittsburgh will go into the All-Star break with a record better than 500.
7: Talking with a Major League manager the other day, and he was talking about the Pirates, you know, with a much better offense than we've seen in recent years. They're absolutely in the mix. You know, the Marlins have sort of drifted by the wayside.
9: And the Marlins, unfortunately, dropped their 10th in a row. They fall back to 500 at 52-52.
10: Riley O'Brien strikes out the side in the ninth inning. Cubs up big for the Cardinals.
11: Arizona improves to 55-49, 24-27 on the road. Nats back to 500 at 52-52.
12: There are so few teams that are out of the playoff hunt at this point.
13: I mean, do you wonder, like, is it fool's gold? Like, you know, all these teams are in it, but are they in it?
14: The Diamondbacks have won 4 in a row and 10 of 12. They're up 2 games on the Pirates for that final NL wildcard spot. The Cardinals 2.5 back. The Nationals are 3 out, as are the Marlins. Padres 4 back, Reds 6 out. That wildcard race, among the topics addressed by Arizona manager Torey Lovello when he talked with Doug and Dave.
15: Thanks, Christine. Well, Torey, it's quite a jumble of teams. There's 6 teams within 4 games of the third wildcard spot, so a good week or two can move you to the top. A bad week or two can move you down. You've had a very good couple of weeks here, winning 10 of 12. What's been the key for the Diamondbacks in this surge?
16: We're very well aware of the competition, that we're stacked up on top of one another. And, yeah, I think things change by the day, really. And we just want to go out and take care of today. That's the mindset that we have. We don't look beyond what's going to happen tonight in Washington. We know they're a quality team. If we do that, we're going to get run over. So just go out and play our game. Take care of the business the way we know we can. Have that day one mentality, pitch to pitch, inning to inning.
17: Now, talk about your offense, because, you know, you've had years, you know, second half scoring, you know, 7 runs a game. Mm-hmm. I mean, and this offense is a lot of weapons, a lot of tools. I mean, what does it look like when it's all settled into where you want it to be?
16: Well, really what it's looked like for a couple of the games that we had prior to coming into the stadium, it's a patient approach, letting the ball get deep, having an all-field approach, not being afraid to hit with 2 strikes, and then slugging the one that we're looking for when we get into an advantage count. But overall, it has been a little bit of a down year for us, and I keep saying that if we put all areas of our game together, which include that approach that we're talking about, we can get on a really nice run.
15: Torey, injuries are part of baseball, and 3 starters have gone down, but that opens up opportunities for young pitchers like tonight's starter, Mitch Brad. He's got a challenge facing the top scoring offense in baseball. What do you like about him and how he could match up against the Nationals?
16: We're very well aware of what the Nationals can do. They can reverse a game in one inning as good as anybody. They got some of the best young talent in baseball that's emerging and coming on very, very strong. So very well managed. We got to go out there and we got to attack a game plan. Mitch Brad and these young starters in the next couple days have got to go out there and follow that game plan and execute. When it comes down to that, make your plays behind those pitches, and if you do, you can't give this team extra outs.

0: We know what they're capable of doing. We're not going to take our foot off the gas pedal.
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2: 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Alongside Doug Glanville, here's Jagler.
0: Thank you so much, Christine. It's a gorgeous day here in the nation's capital. Low humidity, temperature in the low 80s. It's game two between the Arizona Diamondbacks and the Washington Nationals. The Arizona Diamondbacks, the hottest team in the National League right now. They've won four in a row and 10 of 12. They've surged to a two-game lead in the third wild card spot with five teams right on their heels. Within four games of that third wild card, the Washington Nationals, one of those at 52-52. They're three games back now of Arizona following the Diamondbacks' 3-2 win in game one of the series last night. And it's an interesting pitching matchup as we paint the corners, brought to you by Sherwin-Williams. Capture moments in color with paint made to last. It's two rookies, but two very different rookies. Foster Griffin's going to turn 31 years old. He pitches for Washington. He went to Japan, Doug, with four pitches. He came back from Japan with seven pitches. It's Harry Potter Day here at Nationals Park. He's kind of a pitching wizard. Yes. Terrific command to all four quadrants of the strike zone.
1: Yeah, I guess it's like Osseo slider or whatever he's throwing.
0: Sweeper.
1: Sweeper. But he has a lot of pitches. He mentioned the cutter, the four-seamer, the sweeper, the changeup, the curveball, the sinker, the splitter. Uses them in a lot of balance. So very unafraid of mixing it up. So he's allowed to kind of go deeper. He's calling his own pitches. He's got a lot going where he can become a different pitcher if needed later in the game. And so he's been really sharp, and you know this is a guy that they're relying on as their true ace.
0: And the Nationals have had some pretty good starting pitchers in their 20-plus years. Max Scherzer, Jordan Zimmermann, Steven Strasburg. Foster Griffin has just set a record, eight consecutive starts allowing one run or fewer, besting a mark of Strasburg and Jordan Zimmermann. So he is on quite a run. That run started with a win over Arizona in Phoenix back in early June. On the Diamondbacks side, their rookie is 23-year-old Mitch Bratt. The league trying to figure him out. He's made three starts in the major leagues. He's pitched a total of 10 and two-thirds innings. Torey Lovello told us a big-time competitor on the mound. Doesn't have great blazing fastball, great stuff, but a true competitor very early in his career.
1: He's trying to just get his command. That's going to be his top challenge in AAA. 52 and a third innings, only gave up four home runs and 36 hits. So, you know, seems to be able to minimize the damage with the bat and keep the ball in the ballpark. Four-seamer, sinker, slider. He also throws a changeup and a curveball. Likes to try to get that ball elevated like a slurvy pitch that he'll cut up and in. And it's just all about command on the inner third to neutralize the right-handed batters.
0: You know, it seemed when a pitcher would come up and for a hitter now, maybe it would take the league a while to figure out, you know, what you're doing. But there's so much technology now. They have these traject machines where they can simulate the delivery. So you walk into the big leagues, they already know you.
1: Yep. So you have to be able to be almost multiple pitchers within one. I think that's what Foster Griffin does so well. He's got so many pitches, and he doesn't necessarily have to lean into all of them at once. And then all of a sudden, the next time around, you're like, oh, he has that pitch too? And that makes a big difference.
0: Washington Nationals take the field. They're wearing their City Connect blue uniforms with white letters and numbers and home white pants. 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For Torey Lovello's Arizona Diamondbacks, by the way, happy birthday, Torey Lovello. He's 61 today. Corbin Carroll, the right fielder, will lead off. Batting second is shortstop Geraldo Perdomo. Designated hitter Gabriel Moreno is batting third for the D-backs. Hitting fourth, second baseman Ketel Marte. Ildemaro Vargas, a former National, is playing first base for Arizona. He is fifth. Batting sixth, the veteran third baseman Nolan Arenado. Tim Tawa in center field batting seventh. Hitting eighth, the veteran catcher James McCann. Number nine batter, rookie left fielder Ryan Waldschmidt. And on the mound, it's the 23-year-old Mitch Bratt, the lefty, with his fourth major league start. Looking for his first win. He has no decisions, no wins, no losses in his first three games. Carroll, Perdomo, Moreno, Marte, Vargas, Arenado, Tawa, McCann, and Waldschmidt for the Diamondbacks with Bratt on the mound. For Blake Butera's Washington Nationals, record of 52-52, All-Star James Wood is leading off as the designated hitter. Curtis Meade at third base batting second. Hitting third, first baseman Andres Chaparro. Fellow All-Star shortstop C.J. Abrams hitting fourth. Batting fifth in right field, Dylan Cruz. Jacob Young, the center fielder, hits sixth. Left fielder Dalen Lyle batting seventh, hitting eighth. Nassim Nunez in second baseman with catcher K-Bert Ruiz batting ninth. And the 30-year-old All-Star Foster Griffin doing the pitching. Wood, Meade, Chaparro, Abrams, Cruz, Young, Lyle, Nunez, and Ruiz for Washington with Griffin on the mound. Our umpiring crew, Stu Sherwater calls balls and strikes. Dan Merzel at first, Rob Drake at second. Jordan Baker, the crew chief, is the umpire at third. We're set to go. Foster Griffin, the left-hander, toes the rubber. He pitches out of the stretch all the time. And he will face Corbin Carroll, who is leading the major leagues in triples. Here's the set. Today's first pitch on the way, and it's swung on and fouled. That got a piece of K-Bert Ruiz, the catcher, and then bounded over the screen. It is nothing and one. Carroll hitting a 252, 15 homers, 49 runs batted in. And again, that major league leading total of 12 triples. He's lapping the field. The next closest has seven. Now the pitch. Swinging a broken bat, looper, shallow left, foul down the line. The barrel into the bat ended up past the pitcher, Foster Griffin. It's 0-2. So Carroll down a bat and down two strikes.
1: And this bat split like sort of the other direction. It wasn't like in half. It kind of split alongside the barrel, the long side of the bat, and sort of stuck in the grass. I mean, it shows you how scary it can be that that doesn't go right at somebody. Carroll is known to be able to stay in there on lefties, and he'll wait a long time. And when he does, he can get jammed as well. But he is destroying left-handed pitching this year, hitting over 150 points higher than he's hitting right-handers.
0: So he has a new bat, and he's down 0-2 to Foster Griffin. The left-hander kicks, fires, and a swing and a foul straight back. That was on a splitter. So Griffin, we mentioned, throws seven different pitches. He will throw all of them. He'll get on the board fairly early in the game with all seven pitches. He signals to the catcher, K-Bert Ruiz, with his pitch count device. Griffin calls his own game. Catcher sets an outside target. The 0-2 is swung on and missed. He struck him out with a sweeper to the outside. And Foster Griffin begins his afternoon with a strikeout.
1: When someone has that many pitches, as a hitter, very difficult to figure out what you're trying to eliminate, what's his strategy. So you almost need to get in the box and get the experience. And even though you see four different pitches, you know he has three other pitches to go with it.
0: Here's the shortstop, Geraldo Perdomo. Switch hitter bats right, the pitch. He takes a ball outside, a fastball. Perdomo had a terrific year last season. He won a Silver Slugger, 20 home runs, 100 RBIs. He's not duplicated that this year. He's hitting 234, seven homers, and he's driven in 36. The 1-0. Swinging a ground ball left side. Couple hops fielded by Abrams, the shortstop. The throw to first is low, but handled by Andres Chaparro. And that's out number two here in the top of the first. For the Nationals defensively, it's Andres Chaparro at first. Nassim Nunez at second. C.J. Abrams at short with Curtis Meade, the third baseman. Dalen Lyle in left. Jacob Young at center. Dylan Cruz in right. And K-Bert Ruiz doing the catching. So with two down, that brings in Gabriel Moreno. He's the Diamondbacks' regular catcher. Today, the DH. He's had a terrific month of July. Here's the pitch. And it's outside, ball one. He's hitting 394 in the month. So his average up to 312. He has reached base in 40 consecutive starts. Moreno deep in the box right side. The 1-0 from Foster Griffin. Checked up, and it's a little high. Ruiz is going to challenge.
4: Catcher is challenging the pitch.
0: Umpire Stu Shearwater with the announcement. Ruiz has been pretty good recently with the challenges at 59%, and he wins that one. It's a strike at the very top of the zone, and that flips the count to 1-1.
1: Moreno's just been fantastic, and even since he came up earlier in his career, the discipline, the sense of the zone, the ability to hit the ball to all fields.
0: Next pitch. Breaking ball. Bends around the plate. Ruiz thought about it, didn't challenge. It's 2-1. Outfield toward right with a gap in left center on Moreno. Griffin sets, kicks, deals, and he elevates that one too high. Three balls and a strike.
1: And they're giving him the entire, you know, between the first baseman. You're talking about a huge distance between him and the bag. So that whole line on the right side is wide open.
0: The 3-1, and his shot foul out of play to the right over the netting into the crowd. Griffin, terrific control, just 27 walks and 117 in a third innings. His last start, he scattered 8 hits and 1 walk, beat the Athletics in Sacramento by a 5-2 score. Again, 8 consecutive starts, he's allowed 1 run. A Nationals record.
1: He gets a lot of chase out of the zone, and it's not necessarily for strikeout. It's just getting hitters to expand.
0: 3-2 on the way. Swinging a chopper over the mound near the second base bag. Abrams, the shortstop, has it. He'll flip on the move to first. And Foster Griffin works a 1-2-3. Top of inning one from Nationals Park. Arizona nothing. The Nationals coming to bat. 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
0: Back to Washington, D.C., where first pitch was delivered today at 4:05 Eastern Time, and it's 82 degrees under a clear blue sky. 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Pet-friendly, weed-deadly. Nationals come to bat. Diamondbacks do not score in the top of the first. James Wood leads off for Washington. He has 10 leadoff homers this season of his 28 long balls. The pitch from Mitch Bratt is lined into shallow center. Racing in his Tawa closing, he reaches out and makes a running catch, moving in toward right center field. So one pitch and one out for Mitch Bratt, the rookie left-hander, making his fourth major league start. 5.06 ERA over his first three games. He's had no decisions in all three of his starts, including last Monday against the A's. They gave up two runs in 4 2/3 innings. Happy to get the All-Star Wood on one pitch and keep him in the ballpark. 10 leadoff homers, already a Washington Nationals single-season record. Broke the mark held by Alfonso Soriano. Here's the pitch to Curtis Meade. Meade takes over the outside corner. Alfonso Soriano played in Washington for 1 year. He had a 40-40 year. 40 homers, 40 steals, and 9 leadoff homers. Curtis Meade hitting at 256, 17 homers, 48 runs batted in. Bratt kicks deals. That's up and away with a breaking ball, 1-1.
1: I mean, think about what makes this Nationals offense go. You have a guy like James Wood at the beginning. So you're talking about a leadoff hitter that has power, that gets on base, and has all these hitters behind him to drive him in.
0: And the 1-1, Meade takes high with a breaking ball, 2-1.
1: And Bratt's been trying to throw this slurve he has, and it's not quite getting there. He's letting it go, and it's rolling, so it's ending up high in the zone, trying to get it down a little bit lower.
0: Here's the 2-1, and he's just off the outside corner with a fastball at 91, 3-1. Curtis Meade is one of those hitters who's taken advantage of hitting behind James Wood. He was picked up right after opening day in a trade from the Chicago White Sox. He's now the everyday third baseman. The 3-1, outside and to the backstop on ball four. So Bratt was very wild on that pitch and walks Curtis Meade on five pitches.
1: Well, talking to Blake Butera earlier, his manager is saying, well, talking about the platoon with Meade, and he said, well, Meade asked him, well, how can I get in this lineup every day other than lefties? He's like, well, if you rake lefties, if you hit lefties well, that will make it undeniable. So he's getting a lot more playing time against righties.
0: And here's Andres Chaparro, who plays only against lefties. The pitch, Chaparro takes up and outside, and immediately the veteran catcher McCann uses a mound visit. So what's going on here?
1: Well, so far, you know, you think about not finishing. You know, he's a left-handed pitcher who's not quite getting down and through. So it's the ball sailing on him on that first base side, so to speak, outside. So he's missing up, and he's missing away to righties. And it just seemed like he needs to correct just that release point because he's consistently missing in the same way. So it makes it seem like one fix would sort of get that back on track.
0: Torre Lovello pairing the veteran catcher McCann with the youngster in his fourth big league start. One on, one out, and a 1-0 count to Andres Chaparro. Here's the pitch. And that one finds its mark with the breaking ball. slurve at the top of the zone, 1-1. Chaparro had a terrific road trip for Washington. He, in his last five games, has 3 homers and 11 RBIs. Here's the set. A long hold in the pitch. Swing and a miss. Pumped a fastball by him, and it's 1-2.
1: You know, he just finds that one spot. I mean, what a difference that conversation made, because he's still out and up and away, but he's in the zone now. And now he can sort of work from advantage. He gets ahead in the count. Now he can open up all of his other pitches and keep the hitter off balance.
0: Chaparro back in after a timeout. Brad holds at the belt and fires home. And misses inside with a fastball at 92. Outfield straight away on Chaparro, who was traded from the Arizona organization to the Nationals 2 years ago at the deadline. He was playing at AAA Reno when he was dealt to D.C. The 2-2 pitch. Swing and a miss. Struck him out with a breaking ball. So good recovery there by Bratt. After struggling with his command, he strikes out Chaparro for the second out of the inning.
1: That's something his manager, Torrey Lavelle, talked about when we asked about Bratt. It's like, well, what is, you know, sort of superpower? And he seems to be able to make in-at-bat adjustments fairly well. And as a pitcher, you have to learn how to regulate yourself. But sometimes you need that catcher, that pitching coach, to reset you, and he's done that so far.
0: Here's the all-star shortstop, C.J. Abrams. Looks the first pitch over, a fastball at the belt for a strike. Abrams, in and around the all-star break, has been on a tear. He's hitting .393 with 6 homers in his last 14 games. .288 overall. He's third in the major leagues in RBIs at 76. The pitch from Bratt, swinging a pop-up, this one on the right side. Ildemaro Vargas, the first baseman, battling the sun. He doesn't see it now. He finds it, goes into fair territory, and makes the catch. Vargas was standing in foul ground, had to range in and to his right to catch the high pop-up off the bat of C.J. Abrams. At the end of one inning at Nationals Park in Washington, it's Washington nothing, Arizona nothing. This is Major League Baseball on ESPN Radio and the ESPN app, presented by Progressive Insurance.
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0: Dave Jagler, Doug Glanville back at Nationals Park in Washington, D.C. No score between the Diamondbacks and the Nationals as Foster Griffin will face Ketel Marte. And the first pitch to Marte is just outside ball one. Doug, in case you notice, we're quite high above the playing surface.
1: Yes.
0: Here at Nationals Park. We're up amongst the birds.
1: Yeah, I almost hit my head on the moon.
0: The 1-0, little chopper foul off Marte's foot, spinning up the third base line. 1-1. Nearby Reagan Airport, when the planes fly by, they are considered fly-unders.
1: Fly-unders. Yeah, we are up here, you know. You have quite a view. I mean, a lot of new development over here, but you can see forever.
0: The 1-1, swinging a foul tip into the mitt. Prior to the development of this area, which is called the Navy Yard, just beyond left field, you had a perfect view of the Capitol Dome. It's now obscured by some apartments, some condos. There. Just can't see it.
1: No.
0: The 1-2. In the dirt, Griffin bounces a sweeper, and it's 2-2 on Marte. Cattell hitting 258, 18 home runs. He was powerful from both sides of the plate. Leading off in the top of the second inning. It'll be Marte, Vargas, and Arenado. A couple of switch hitters and a righty against the lanky left-hander Foster Griffin. 6'4", 212-pounder. Here's the delivery, and misses low.
1: Well, the one pitch he hasn't thrown yet is the changeup. He's thrown the other six. As you mentioned earlier, just
0: shouldn't be long.
1: His ability to just start out of the gate with everything effective is quite a skill.
0: Ruiz with an inside target. The 3-2 pitch is lifted to left center field. Young and Lyle converge, and Jacob Young, the center fielder, will make the catch with Lyle angling behind him. So Griffin's retired four in a row. Foster Griffin was an all-star last year in Japan for the Yomiuri Giants, and he was a National League all-star this season. His first full year in the major leagues, he debuted in the 2020 season in COVID, but he tore his elbow, had to have Tommy John surgery after his big league debut in 2020. Came back in 2022 for a handful of games. Pitch to Vargas is dropped by Ruiz, and it's a ball low. So his debut with Kansas City, pitched one game for Toronto, and then after 3 years in Japan, signed a one-year contract with Washington for $5.5 million. And what a bargain for an 11-game winner and an all-star. Here's the pitch to Vargas. And a line drive, third base side, foul down the line. Well, tomorrow, Vargas, I don't think you would have laid odds on him being the National League Player of the Month for April. But Vargas, he was hitting .404 on May 1st. He had an amazing start. He had a 27-game hitting streak that actually started last season, carry over into this year. He's always been a utility player, high-energy guy. The 1-1, swing and a miss, and a fastball to the outside. And Vargas just nailed his former teammate Ruiz with the follow-through. Those two were teammates here in Washington for parts of 3 years, and Vargas just smoked him with the bat. And Ruiz, who had concussion issues last year, has given a moment as he was shaken up.
1: And sometimes with catchers, the one leg, they get a little bit closer in framing, and it's just incentivized to be closer.
0: The 1-2 is lifted down the right field line. Dylan Cruz making the move over to his left. He's there, and he puts it away. So a couple of fly ball outs, two down, no score here at the top of the second. And the batter is Nolan Arenado. Doug, we asked Torre Lovello about the luxury of having Arenado at the hot corner. I mean, he had the stranglehold and the Gold Glove for a decade at third. He's still good defensively.
1: Oh, he's still fantastic. I mean, yeah, he might not be blazing speed, but he trains and simulates all these different plays, throwing from many angles. Just a reliable glove, and with Perdomo, what a left side.
0: Here's the pitch to Arenado. It's outside. Recently eclipsed 2,000 hits in his Hall of Fame career, the resume he's building. 10 Gold Gloves. 8 times an all-star, 5 times a silver slugger. Here's the pitch. And it's outside from Griffin. He's not quite the threat that he was. He's hitting .248 with 14 homers. But he can still be dangerous at the age of 35. He was traded from the Cardinals to the Diamondbacks in the offseason. The 2-0 from the lefty. Check swing, pitches outside, 3-0.
1: I kind of look for how well he's pulling the ball. That's been his game. He could take balls out in front, even outside corner, and just hook it. And he just has that finish. And when he's driving the ball, most of his home runs, his damage is to left field.
0: 3-0 pitch in take mode, and that is outside. Close pitch, but outside for ball four. And that'll be the first base runner for the Diamondbacks against Foster Griffin, a two-out walk.
1: Griffin been fascinating how well he neutralizes the middle of the order. That's one thing that really stood out to me, just understanding the OPS under 600 for 3, 4, 5, and 6 hitters. Wow. So he really gives a lot of trouble to the middle of the order.
0: Here's Tim Tawa, the seventh hitter, and the first pitch is a curveball for a strike. Tawa, who's been up and down a few times between AAA and Reno and the big leagues, is hitting .230 with 4 homers and 20 runs batted in. He was a spectacular quarterback in high school, Tim Tawa. The pitch fouled back. He was 3 years in a row the Oregon Football Player of the Year. His high school coach was Chris Miller, who played in the NFL, longtime quarterback. He said Tim Tawa could have been Russell Wilson on the football field. That size, that makeup. But Tawa chose baseball. Here's the pitch. So we had a ground ball to the left side. That's through for a base hit between the shortstop Abrams and the third baseman Meade. Arenado moves to second and holds. And the Diamondbacks have a rally going with two on, two outs here in the second inning.
1: Yeah, Tawa's had a really great July. I mean, he's hitting over 300 in July, 306. And sometimes it's just opportunity and rhythm. You know, we talked about Meade with the Nationals. Well, when you're not playing once every fifth day, but you're starting to get a little bit more continuity, you can find your stroke and then get on a good run and good stretch.
0: The batter now is the veteran catcher James McCann, right-handed hitter. Two on, two outs for the D-backs, and the pitch is chopped foul right into his own third base side dugout by James McCann. McCann backing up Gabriel Moreno, making his 21st start. He spent about a month and a half on the injured list with a right quad strain. He's been back healthy here for a couple of weeks. Diamondbacks have dealt with injuries to position players, to starting pitchers. The 0-1. And Griffin paints the outside corner with a fastball. Arizona currently without Lourdes Gurriel Jr., their left fielder. He's been on the IL three times this year. And 3/5 of their starting rotation is on the injured list.
1: Well, Zach Gallen and Corbin Burns, you miss those guys. That's a lot of all-star.
0: Here's the 0-2, high and away. I wasn't even counting Burns because he's been all season from Tommy John surgery. They're hoping he'll be back, Torrey Lovello told us, late August, early September.
1: Yeah.
0: That'd be a huge addition.
1: One of the hugest. I mean, a lot of these teams are poised to get guys healthy, which may be even better than a trade acquisition because it's just a matter of health.
0: The 1-2 popped in the air left center field, pretty well hit. It's playable, though, for Jacob Young out in left center. And the National center fielder makes the catch, and Foster Griffin works out of trouble in the top of the second. After an inning and a half in Washington, D.C., Arizona nothing, Washington nothing. This is Major League Baseball on ESPN Radio and the ESPN app, presented by Progressive Insurance.
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0: Back in Washington, the Nationals come to bat for the bottom of the second inning. No score against the Arizona Diamondbacks. One other game around the Major League's final already. Kansas City defeats the Tigers 3-2. A little history in that game, Doug Glanville. Salvador Perez, home run number 318, breaking George Brett's Royals record for home runs.
1: Wow.
0: Perez now the all-time home run hitter in Royals history.
1: Yeah, I mean, talk about a catcher. I mean, you know, this is quite a position to pull that off.
0: And every loss for the Tigers, folks around the league are saying, well, are they going to be Skubal, sellers? They
1: right.
0: have a certain left-hander named Tarek Skubal. So the Tigers fall today to the Royals. Dylan Cruz leads off for Washington against Mitch Bratt. The left-hander kicks and throws, and Cruz takes a ball low. Dylan Cruz, 3 years ago, was the number two pick in the draft out of LSU. He was the college player of the year, teammates with Paul Skeens. Skeens was the number one pick by the Pirates. Cruz went number two to the Nationals. The 1-0. Swing and a miss. Cruz hit his eighth homer of the year last night. He's batting .219. He spent the first 6 weeks of the year at AAA. He really struggled in spring training. He lost the strike zone, was chasing pitches, and so he spent time in the minors. The 1-1 from Bratt is looped down the right field side. That's going to land foul over the netting into the crowd.
1: One thing he's done pretty well is hit left-handed pitching. I mean, that's really given him some opportunity, 563 slugging percentage. Just trying to get that opportunity. If you're going to play every day, you need to hit the right-handed pitching, and that has not really come by easily for him so far.
0: Now, the Nationals are hoping that he is going to be a superstar. It's not quite gotten there yet. One ball, two strikes. Here's the pitch. And he takes a fastball up and outside. But we saw at the All-Star game this year, Jordan Walker. I mean, he was a high pick, can't miss. It took him a couple of years for him to find his groove.
1: Well, if you get the runway to do it at the big league level, which is tough because you're now looked to be someone who's going to produce.
0: The 2-2. Check swing. Pitch is just inside. Cruz was able to hold, and it's 3-2.
1: And so just waiting for that breakout year and then having the room to struggle a little bit. So Cruz is trying to establish himself as an everyday guy instead of just against lefties.
0: And the next pitch is inside, ball four. So Cruz draws his 15th walk of the season. Mitch Bratt walked one last inning, so both base runners against him have been courtesy of the free pass.
1: And this is a really close pitch. I wasn't sure if it was going to get challenged or not, but trying to weigh that. All these teams are always weighing. Do you challenge early on something that wasn't exactly egregious and take the chance of running out of challenges a little bit sooner?
0: Here's Jacob Young, right-handed hitting center fielder, and the pitch to Young is lined to left field, sharply struck. Waldschmidt giving chase, reaches out, makes the running catch toward the corner. Good play by Ryan Waldschmidt on the move as Young hit a blistering line drive toward the left field corner. Cruz back to first with one out.
1: A good jump by Waldschmidt. This is a kind of cutter in. Gets a hair in on Young, which is why it didn't have quite the carry. But Young got enough of it to be a deep fly ball. Waldschmidt has a direct line, backhand side, good speed, catches it head high, comfortably in stride.
0: That'll bring in Dalen Lyle, left-handed hitter against the lefty pitcher. Bratt deals, and that's inside on the hands. Dalen Lyle was the National League Player of the Month last September, and he tied the Nationals' team record in triples and only played about a half season last year. He had 11 triples, tied the mark previously held by Denard Span. Here's the 1-0. And a foul tip off the mitt of the catcher and back. So you have Corbin Carroll and Dalen Lyle, two triples hitters. Oh, you're partial to the triple.
1: Yeah, I mean, I just enjoy watching Carroll's triples. We always say triples start in the batter's box. You know, it's not one of those, you hit it, let me watch it for a while, then go. Carroll just goes from the second it touches his bat, he's in fifth gear.
0: The 1-1. Lyle takes a breaking ball over the outside corner. And Lyle's the same way. That's how he had 11 triples last year in 90 games. This year, just four. 11 home runs for Dalen Lyle. No score, bottom of the second inning. One on, one out for Washington with Cruz at first, who has good speed. Bratt to the belt, fires home. And a chopping ground ball right side, fielded by the second baseman Martin. He lost it. It's off his hand and like a wet bar of soap just slipped away, and he couldn't make a throw to second. So Cruz is safe there, and Lyle aboard at first.
1: Well, Marte was dealing with the top spin, the second bounce, so it came up on him, and he was trying to back into position to angle to throw to second. And in the transition from glove to hand, he just kind of threw it to himself instead of just transitioning by reaching into the mitt. And the ball just jumped out of there, and then therefore everybody was safe.
0: That is the wet bar of soap, right?
1: That's the soap. Yeah, I mean, that's what, you know, he absolutely just had a muskrat in his glove or something, but it was gone.
0: Yeah, you don't like having a muskrat in your glove there. Second error of the year for the normally sure-handed Ketel Marte. And here is Nassim Nunez, speedy switch-hitting second baseman. See if the rookie Bratt can pitch around the error. Second baseman trying to keep the runner close, and now a whirl around, no throw. This is a test for a rookie. You're figuring maybe one. I don't know that they were going to get two against the speed of Lyle. But instead of that second out, it's now two on, one out for Nunez, who is the major league leader in stolen bases. Here's the set. And the pitch. It's high. Nunez doesn't give you any power. He's hitting .251 with one homer, but 37 steals. He's lapping the field in stolen bases.
1: I mean, if he gets on, you know, talk about pressure, you know, you have to give Lyle some credit in terms of Marte. Marte was rushing a little bit because of the speed, trying to get two before he Not one.
0: Here's the 1-0 pitch. Nunez takes a breaking ball. A slurve at the top of the zone. 1-1. Yeah, this Nationals team, they lead the league in home runs, but they also lead the league in stolen bases. So you have Cruz and Lyle on base with speed and their fastest man at the plate. Here's the set and the pitch. So in a fly ball left center field, moving back Tawa, and the center fielder in to make the catch, and the runners will hold. So Nunez is retired for the second out. No team has led baseball in homers and stolen bases since the 1955 Brooklyn Dodgers. I don't know that Washington can hold off the Yankees in that home run race, but they lead them by three entering play today.
1: And I want to say the Yankees have some stolen bases, too. I mean, they're not
0: they're
1: not any slouch here, too.
0: Second or third. Marlins are in that mix.
1: Yeah, so power-speed combo, and the Nationals have been able to pull this off all season. They're just trying to get their pitching where they need it to be to prevent runs so that these big run-scoring games stick.
0: Here's the batter, K-Bert Ruiz. The pitch from Bratt is in there, a strike. Bratt trying to pitch around a walk and an error here in the bottom of the second inning of a scoreless game. Ruiz, a switch hitter. He's batting right-handed. He's at 272, seven homers. He's had a bounce-back year. The last couple years was not good offensively. Now the 0-1, swinging a foul straight back, strike two. He was a big piece acquired in 2021 when the Nationals traded Max Scherzer and Trey Turner to the Dodgers. K-Bert Ruiz came back in that trade. He was blocked by Will Smith. And so he has been the Nationals' regular catcher pretty much since that trade. Outfield a touch the other way on Ruiz as Cruz leads at second, Lyle at first. 0-2 pitch. Swinging a ground ball up the middle. A spinner handled by the shortstop Perdomo down to a knee. Flips onto second base for the out. And that's a nice job by Mitch Bratt. The rookie pitches around a walk and an error and strands two. And after two innings, the Diamondbacks nothing, the Nationals nothing. This is Major League Baseball on ESPN Radio and the ESPN app presented by Progressive Insurance.
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0: Diamondbacks dig in for the top of the third inning. No score against the Washington Nationals. It'll be their number nine hitter, Ryan Walchman. He digs in against Foster Griffin. The pitch from the lefty. And the right-handed hitting Walchman takes high, but it's going to be challenged by Ruiz.
16: The catcher's challenging the pitch.
0: So Ruiz 1-for-1 in challenges today. He's trying to flip this first pitch in the top of the third to a strike. And he has done so.
16: Pitch and strike, Washington's two remaining.
0: So K-Bert Ruiz is now better than 60% in ABS challenges this year behind the plate.
1: Well, and it also speaks to how good the umpires are, because 4 out of 10, they're still right.
0: The 0-1 from Griffin. Walchman takes at the knees. He's down 0-2. Walchman was a first-round pick just 2 years ago out of the University of Kentucky. Big-time hitter in the SEC.

0: This is going to land foul by a few feet, and it holds an 0-2. And, you know, Arizona's giving these young players some runway, as you say, Walshman and Tawa and the pitching staff, Mitch Bratt, tomorrow's starter Cole Drake, a lot of that necessitated by injury, but they've been surging with these young players in the lineup and on the mound.
1: Well, and certainly it helps. Like, if you find yourself in the postseason with those veterans back, then you got young guys with experience.
0: The 0-2 is a changeup outside.
1: Yeah, I think back to the Phillies, you know, the year Diamondbacks knocked them out. But a lot of guys like Bryson Stott, you know, these guys got their first shots. Alec Bohm, where they developed as young players in a playoff race.
0: The 1-2 pitch. And Griffin is low with a splitter. So Griffin just went back-to-back with a changeup and a splitter. It's two distinct pitches, but both off speed that can move down and away from righties.
1: We talk about balance. He's thrown six of his pitches more than 10% of the time. So, you know, you don't know what you're going to get from him.
0: The 2-2. And that just missed with a breaking ball, a sweeper. And so from 0-2, it's gone full. Walshman trying to set the table for Corbin Carroll, who's on deck. Here comes the 3-2. So, you know, fly ball down the right field side. That'll go out of play. It's a long at bat for Walshman.
1: That's maybe one way to try to get to Griffin, just try to raise his pitch count, as he works fairly rhythmically and he's in the zone.
0: 3-2. Swing a chopper up the middle. Abrams ranges behind the back, reaches, has it. Off balance throw on a bounce is not going to be in time. So Abrams didn't get a ton on the throw as he ranged far to his left. Cross body throw from shallow center. And a one hopper to Chaparro is not in time to get Walshman for an infield hit.
1: A top spin grounder, you know, once it bounded near second base, it came up on him and he had to stab at it. His better option might have been the pirouette and throw with something on it. And instead of throwing like across his body, where he did a bounce throw and lost a lot of speed on the throw and on the bounce.
0: Here's Corbin Carroll. Pitch from Griffin is inside with a breaking ball. Carroll, the only strikeout victim for Griffin so far. We're talking about triples. I mean, this is Mr. Triple. He has led the major leagues in triples in the 24 season, the 25 season, and he's doing it again in 26. The 1-0, fouled back. He only led the National League in triples in 2023. So
1: all double digits. Like, that's the thing that's just remarkable.
0: He plays in a good ballpark for triples at Chase Field, but he hits triples everywhere.
1: Yes. And he's just... The second it touches his bat, that's what he's thinking.
0: Here's the pitch. Swinging a foul tip into the mitt. Strike two.
1: But he is so fast. And, I can't tell you how many replays I've seen him coming into third with his helmet off and his headband on. It's just like, and he's going in standing up a lot into third.
0: The lefty holds the leg kick and fires. And Carroll reaches and spoils a sweeper fouling back. Runner at first, Griffin did the hesitation leg kick. He will do that to either try to pick off a runner or mess with the hitter's timing. He'll sometimes bring the leg up and almost freeze with the leg in midair.
1: Yeah, holding it and disrupting timing, not just for the base runner, as you mentioned, but the hitter.
0: Now the pitch home, and it's a looping foul down the left field side. And then he'll follow that up with kind of a quick pitch with very little leg kick. So that's something he learned in Japan.
1: Talk about going to Japan and coming back an entirely different player, basically, right? He added pitches. He mastered command of those pitches, fixed timing.
0: The hesitation kick in the pitch, and it hit him. Fastball ran inside, and Griffin just kicked at the pitcher's mound as he drilled Carroll with a 1-2 fastball up and inside. So the Diamondbacks have runners at second and first with nobody out.
1: Here, like, screaming before the ball hit him, but he did that hesitation and it didn't really work that well that time. It ran in on Carroll, and that's a lot of speed to put on the bases.
0: Nationals move their corner infielders in, expecting a bunt from Geraldo Perdomo. Runners lead second and first. The pitch, and he does show bunt, pulls back and takes low and outside.
1: Now, Perdomo's so impressive in his long-standing knowledge of the zone. I mean, he's always had, you know, walks, strikeouts.

0: very similar now. Many walks, many more walks than strikeouts this season.
1: Here's the pitch, and he bunts it foul up the first base side. Yeah, 65 walks to 52 strikeouts. That's a ratio you seldom see in today's game.
0: Yeah, I mean, very impressive. He's not, you know, getting the offensive firepower he had a year ago. I mean, led National League in WAR, and that's how high and great a season he had last year.
1: Again, the infielder's in. Perdomo squares, bunts it toward the third baseman. Meade, barehand pickup throw to first, is on target to the second baseman, Nunez. But Perdomo executes the sacrifice bunt. Walshman moves to third, Carroll to second with one out here in the third.
0: Well executed. The first bunt, he tried to go first base side. Then he decided to angle it more to third and force the play by Meade to make it. And he bunted it perfectly. Meade made a nice play, but in the end, he got the job done to get the runners over.
1: Here's Gabriel Moreno, another tough hitter to strike out. Nationals bring the infield in. And Griffin kicks, fires, and bounces a breaking ball in the dirt, blocked by the catcher, Ruiz. Yeah, definitely in this year and recent years, teams bring the infield in a lot more. Yes. Even in the very first inning, or in this case, second and third, where a ball through the infield could score two. They're trying to cut off one, could give up two.
0: Yeah, they're going for it. And then some of it is trusting your pitcher.
1: Here's the 1-0. Inside corner for a strike. Throw down to third is off the glove of Meade. They tried to backpick on Walshman, who's back safely in the count 1-1.
0: Yeah, if you have confidence in your pitcher with Griffin, for example, just the command, the ability to throw certain pitches that are more prone to hit on the ground, then it's a guy you can be a little bit more aggressive because he can induce the weak contact. He could adjust his pitching accordingly.
1: Diamondbacks dugout asking the home plate umpire, Stu Shearwater, if the last pitch was a strike. It was, and comfortably in the zone. And so the count is 1-1. Now Moreno takes a timeout, and we'll dig back in from the right side. Outfield's way around to right in the infield end with runners at second and third. Griffin delivers. Swing and a miss on a ball in the dirt. The ball blocked out in front of the plate by Ruiz. He'll track it down and hold the runner at third base. So Moreno chased a curveball that bounced, and he's down 1-2.
0: Yeah, not super characteristic of Moreno. He's known for his discipline, is also his contact. But this ball basically bounced on the plate. But he will adjust because he's so good at saying, all right, now I'm going to go to right field and just try to get the ball in the air.
1: So now Moreno takes a timeout. So apparently he wasn't charged a timeout before when the Diamondbacks were questioning the count because he just used one. And so he'll dig back in. Griffin, who has just one strikeout, could use one here with that runner at third. No score, top of the third inning. And the 1-2 on the way is low and inside as he went to a cutter. Of all the seven pitches Griffin has, the cutter is the pitch that he goes to when he really needs a pitch. It's his favorite.
0: Yeah, because he minimizes slug on that pitch. He's just a good pitch for him and leans in. And he's done when Moreno hits over 300 with two strikes.
1: The 2-2. And that's down and away. Went to a changeup. Moreno didn't fish for it that time, and it's 3-2.
0: So when you think of the league average always hovering around 160 with two strikes, he's hitting 301. So he is a really tough out. And you know, strategically, it makes sense with Torrey Lavelle's this lineup. Because you're dealing with Carroll, then you have Perdomo, Moreno. Just nightmares to strike out. They put the ball in play a lot. It's a lot of pressure.
1: It's a big pitch here on 3-2. It's on the way. And a swing and a looper, shallow center. This one may fall. It will. It's a base hit. Coming in to score, Walshman. Carroll trying to score. Young's throw to the plate is not in time. Throw to second. And the tag there is in time for the out. It's a two-run single for Moreno. Diamondbacks lead it 2-0, but Moreno out trying to go to second on the play.
0: Yeah, strong throw to the plate, you know, Young makes, and a nice read by Ruiz, who kind of comes up to acknowledge the run is going to score anyway, so he shortens the distance for his throw to second base. And Moreno tries to dive head first and twist his body out of the way, but the tag was applied and kept on him to record the out.
1: So this is the first time since late May that Foster Griffin has given up more than one run in a start. Here's the pitch to Marte, and Cattell swings and misses. So he gives up two runs on one swing.
0: I mean, that's Moreno, though. I mean, you know, he'll jam himself, but he will go the other way and really fight for that, and he just found the space.
1: Next pitch is down and away in the dirt. So You look at this inning, infield single, hit batter, sacrifice bunt, bloop single. Yep. And the Diamondbacks turn it into two runs. And they have the jump on the Nationals' all-star lefty. The 1-1 pitch. Marte takes a strike right in there with a cutter. It's 1-2.

0: Here's the 1-2 to Marte. And a swing and a fly ball to medium deep right field. Dylan Cruz moves in. Cruz is there and makes the catch. So the inning over, but a good inning for the Diamondbacks. Two runs on two hits, a big hit by pitch, and a sacrifice bunt. Middle of inning three, Diamondbacks 2, Nationals nothing. 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
1: Here's what you missed on Middays with Marcus Maben.
2: Okay, whatever. You win in Louisville, game three, so be it. Now I'm like, I need it in Lexington. I need my Marcus Maben moment. I need my Marcus Maben moment in Lexington.
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0: 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Rated E for everyone. Arizona leads it 2-0 as the Nationals come to bat for the bottom of the third. James Wood facing Mitch Bratt. And the pitch from the lefty. Wood takes a ball low. It's going to be challenged by the catcher, McCann.
7: Catcher is challenging the pitch.
0: So Wood, who flied to center on the first pitch in the first inning, the pitch will be changed to a strike.
7: Arizona has two jumps.
0: You were talking to James Wood about ABS, and what did he tell you?
8: The data seems to show he's gotten a lot of overturns against him. And I was asking him how big his zone is because it's got to be humongous. He's 6'13".
0: The 0-1 is low and away to the 6'13" Wood. Yeah, he feels like the catchers are about 80% against him. And they flip one to a strike here. 1-1 the count. Long set. The next pitch is a called strike at the knees. 92-mile-per-hour sinker.
8: And imagine he has a, large zone, but such incredible discipline at the plate. I mean, leading walks and just getting on base. He's going to strike out a lot, but he's got power and he gets on.
0: Next pitch, check swing and went too far. He chased a breaking ball, a slurve down and off the outside. So that's the second strikeout for Mitch Bratt. The left-hander from Newmarket, Ontario, Canada, is off to a good start here today.
8: Yeah, you talk about an in-game adjustment. He was missing badly on his release point, and it was sailing on him away from righties up in the zone, and now kind of found the slot, and now he's working in on righties as well.
0: Here's Curtis Mead, and the pitch. Mead takes up and outside. Mead drew one of the two walks. The Nationals have drawn against Bratt. Mentioned that he grew up in Canada, Newmarket, Ontario, but COVID happened, and he had to move to the U.S. to play baseball. He transferred to Georgia Premier Academy in Statesboro, Georgia. One ball, no strikes. And the pitch is just outside, ball two. Canada was very strict in the 2021 year, so a lot of their leagues didn't play. And after not playing in 2020, he moved to the U.S. just to get noticed. And the Texas Rangers picked him in 2021 in the fifth round. The 2-0. Chopped foul by Mead up to the third base side.
8: Well, baseball will find you. That is something about how comprehensive the scouting is. And, he couldn't afford to miss another year. And so he's found his way, and now you look up, he's on the mound in the big leagues right now.
0: Here's the 2-1. Meade takes the ball low, and how the Diamondbacks acquired him last year. The Diamondbacks were out of contention. They traded Merrill Kelly to the Texas Rangers, received Mitch Bratt and Cole Drake. Cole Drake starting tomorrow, so they acquired two pitchers who are starting back-to-back in this series in the same trade. And, oh, by the way, Merrill Kelly signed back with the Diamondbacks. He's also in their rotation. The 3-1. Meade takes high, and for the second time in three innings and in two plate appearances, Curtis Meade has drawn a walk against Mitch Bratt. So that's a pretty good trade, right?
8: Yeah, I mean, it's like an invisible trade. You know, it's like, you know what? I'm going to give you this, and I'm going to negotiate with myself and then give you the same guy, you know. So, yeah, I don't know if that worked out. I mean, I got traded for Mickey Morandini, and then I ended up playing with him. So, you know, I guess that's my life, too.
0: Here's Andres Chaparro, right-handed hitting first baseman. The pitch home. Chaparro looks it over, and that's a strike over the outside corner, a changeup. Well, that can happen when you try to a guy away in his walk year, and maybe he liked it so much where he was, he goes back.
8: Yeah.
0: Here's the pitch. Swinging a foul at the plate, strike two.
8: I also played with a guy, Rob Ducey, who was traded. I was with him in the Phillies. He got traded for a player to be named later, and then 10 days later, he walked back in the locker room.
0: It's like, so he was the player to be named later?
8: He traded for himself. And our GM was Ed Wade. He said, well, I hope the guy we got is a little better than the one we got traded.
0: 2-0 Arizona, one on, one out in the bottom of the third. And now the pitch. It's outside, and it's 1-2. Chaparro, big, burly, right-handed hitter, windmilling the bat around. Outfield plays him straight away, fairly deep. Bratt kicks and throws, and a ground ball third base side. It is a fair ball inside the line, hits the sidewall, deflects across the line into shallow left. Curtis Meade heads to third. He'll stop there, and into second with a double is Andres Chaparro. So Chaparro pulled that one just fair inside the third base bag. That's the Nationals' first hit, Chaparro's fifth double of the year. And after Arizona took the lead in the top of the third, the Nationals threatened in the bottom of the third.
8: Well, Bratt was trying to tie up Chaparro up and in. Didn't quite get it there. He got a lot of the plate in the middle, and it was elevated. Chaparro was very much in an aggressive swing mode, trying to get the barrel out, and he accomplished just that and just hugged inside the line. Ricocheted off that side ball and right back into play, so it deadened it there, but not enough for me to be able to score.
0: And here's C.J. Abrams. Diamondbacks play the infield back. Bratt works from the stretch and delivers. Check swing by Abrams. It's a ball low. Abrams, one off the major league lead and runs batted in. A hit here could put him in the lead. He has 76 RBIs. And he's got Meade at third and Chaparro at second. Chaparro does not run well. Here it comes. And that's a breaking ball for a strike. The key for Arizona's win last night, the Nationals had two second and third one-out opportunities and did not score either time. Arizona scored a one-run win. Here's the pitch. Swinging a foul at the plate off Abrams' foot. The ball bounded up in the air, and he caught it. He took his left hand off the bat and caught the ball off his foot.
8: Yeah, sometimes you hit it off your foot, and you're not feeling like catching the ball.
0: Well, plate umpire Stu Shearwater gave Abrams a moment. Left-handed hitter deep in the box, stands slightly open. Bratt to the belt. And now brings it in. Swing a line drive right center field. That's going to be down for a base hit. It's cut off in right center by Tawa. Two runs will score. Abrams streaking for second. He dives in with a double. This game is tied at two. C.J. Abrams now leads the major leagues in RBIs with 78. He brings in Meade and Chaparro with a one-out double.
8: Well, you talk about a player just growing into his greatness. Last few years, just getting opportunities with San Diego. So he tried to back up again with the breaking ball, and this one he threw a little bit higher, and he hung it. Abrams made the adjustment pitch to pitch and stayed behind it really well and got the top hand through it, all barrel, and that ball was scalded. Really nice play by Tawa to cut that ball off because that had a lot of hair on it.
0: Here's Dylan Cruz, breaking ball up and outside. So after not getting a hit, over the first two plus innings, a walk and then back-to-back doubles. And the Nationals have answered the Diamondbacks two runs in the top of the third. Cruz walked his first plate appearance. Abrams leads at second. He takes off for third. Bratt will step off, throw to third. The tag by Arenado is there for the out. So Abrams took off too quickly. And so Bratt steps off and without panicking throws to third. And Abrams is caught stealing.
8: And these plays are really tricky because of just the way the defense has shifted. So Arenado had a good long way to run. So he had the catch on the backhand side as he's running towards Abrams and the bag. And tag at the same time on the run. So not easy play, but he does just that. The Gold Glover doesn't disappoint. Good hands.
0: It's a big out for Bratt. Two outs and the base is empty. And the pitch is inside. It's going to be challenged by the catcher, McCann.
7: Catcher's challenging the pitch.
0: So the count is 2-0 for the moment. We'll see if it flips to 1-1. And it does. It clips the inside corner. So the catchers, Ruiz for the Nationals, McCann for the Diamondbacks, are each 2-for-2.
8: They're rolling. And these aren't, you know, they're close. Yep. They're very close. That 10% of the ball may be in the zone, but a strike nonetheless.
0: Not a knock on Stu Sherwater. Here's the 1-1 on the way. It's low. With Abrams caught stealing, we mentioned the Nationals lead the majors in stolen bases. They've stolen at a very good percentage. They've not been reckless. That's only their 26th time caught. Previous years, they made a lot of outs on the bases, but they've been better this year. The 2-1 inside, ball three. But that could turn out to be a big play for Bratt because the inning was spiraling. He got that big second out, erasing a runner from scoring position.
8: Yeah, you know, Gabriel's kind of gifted it to them. And, you know, he's being aggressive, and he probably had it stolen if he just waited a little bit. But now he ran himself out and ran out of scoring position as well.
0: 3-1 pitch is just inside. So Cruz draws his second walk in two times up. Right now, let's pause 10 seconds for station identification. 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Alongside Doug Glanville, I'm Dave Jagler here at Nationals Park in Washington, D.C. Our producer is Rob Kelly. Our engineer is Jack Hicks. And the pitching coach is Brian Kaplan, and he's using a mound visit. So Bratt, right now, four walks in 2 2/3 innings, gets a momentary stay of execution with the pickoff, now has a runner at first and is struggling a bit with his command. You look at the last four hitters, walk, double, double, walk.
8: Yeah, I mean, it's definitely up against the ropes, and, you know, Abrams was thinking, okay, well, the guy's not paying attention. He's locked in and ended up picking him off. But at the plate, he's struggling. He's up against the ropes as well. And the Nationals hitters have made pretty good adjustments to Bratt. And as a result, his pitch count is going up and his location is starting to slide into the hitting zone.
0: The batter is Jacob Young with Cruz at first. And the pitch, Young lines up, base hit up the middle into center field. Almost hit the second base umpire. Cruz will round second and hold as Tawa plays it toward third base. If the D-backs had a fifth infield, Rob Drake, the home plate umpire, just put his pat on his chest. I think he almost took that one off the leg.
8: I mean, this ball is scorched up the middle, a little topspin to it. And this is what we're saying. They're getting familiar with Bratt because he's trying to pound the righties in to keep them honest, and they are very aggressively getting the barrel out. And this is just, you know, a function of seeing a guy, you know, a young pitcher, like, who is this guy? Second time around, okay, I think we're figuring stuff out. Now Bratt is going to have to find something else to work.
0: Trying to get out of the inning facing Dalen Lyle. Here it comes. So he had a line drive down the right field line. That's going to be in there. A fair ball head to the corner. Racing home Cruz. He'll score. Young on his heels to the plate. He'll score. Lyle going for third. He will slide in with a triple. Nationals 4, Diamondbacks 2. Dalen Lyle's fifth triple of the year brings in two, and it's a four-run inning for Washington.
8: And Lyle clearly had a plan here to be aggressive early, and he got a breaking ball, and they are starting, the lefties are really sitting on this pitch. This is what Abrams was able to hit. They're keeping it fair, showing their discipline to not get too jumpy and hook it foul and get the bat hit too soon. They are right on time. And we talked about Lyle. All triple out of the zone, rolls down into the corner, and he could have gotten in there standing up, but dove head first for the point of emphasis.
0: Here's Nassim Nunez in the first pitch. Nunez takes inside. So both record holders for the Nationals and triples are in the ballpark today. Denard Span is here on the broadcast level. Dalen Lyle tied his record in triples. He is really spectacular out of the box when he gets ahead of steam going. Here's the pitch. And it's high to Nunez, ball two. We know you like triples, so you got one.
8: I got one. I'm sure Carroll may respond the way he's swinging it right
0: no
8: now.
0: No doubt. So Nunez with a 2-0 count in his favor. The pitch from Bratt. Check swing and a strike at the top of the zone. Nunez kind of jerked his head back, but will not offer a challenge. Pitch may have been up and out of the zone, but Nunez did not pull the trigger.
8: Yeah, that might have been a worthwhile challenge, not only in result, but like he's up against the ropes, truly.
0: And now it's a 2-1. And that one is high, and it is three balls and a strike.
8: Well, he's missing differently now. You know, before it was away and up and away, sailing on him. Now he's kind of over the middle, but high.
0: Runner leads at third with two down. The set. And now the kick in the 3-1. Low and inside, ball four. So Nunez draws a walk. That's the third walk of the inning and the fifth overall. And the Nationals are going to send their ninth man to the plate. And you have to wonder how much longer Torrey Lovello goes without getting somebody up in the bullpen. So far, no one is stirring.
8: Well, they're trying to get him to at least give him some depth. But this is effectively seven straight base runners. The pickoff is what broke that up. But it's been walk, double, double, walk, single, triple, walk. Not very encouraging. And just the swings the Nationals are taking on him, they are very much a step ahead of him.
0: So the major league leader in steals on at first does not run, and Ruiz pops one in the air to medium left center field. Tim Tawa in has a play and makes the catch, and that'll end the inning. But it's a big inning for Washington. They not only tie it, they take the lead. They score four runs in the frame and leave two. At the end of three, it's Washington 4, Arizona 2. This is Major League Baseball on ESPN Radio and the ESPN app presented by Progressive Insurance.
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16: I'm Christine Lisi. Breaking news, Mets star Juan Soto expected to miss significant time with a grade 2 left calf strain, placed on the 10-day injured list. It is more serious than the right calf injury that kept him out nearly 3 weeks back in April. New York went 3-12 in those 15 games that he missed earlier this season. Salvi Perez broke a 40-year-old Royals franchise record in today's 3-2 win over the Tigers, hit his 318th career home run, broke George Brett's franchise record. Perez's 318 home runs with the Royals ranks third among active players. Doug and Dave, back to you.
0: Thank you, Christine. It was a kind of a wild third inning here after two scoreless frames. The Diamondbacks scored two in the top of the third against Foster Griffin, who had not allowed more than one run in a start since late May. But then the Nationals answered with a four-run bottom of the third. Two-run double for C.J. Abrams, two-run triple for Dalen Lyle. We'll see if the Diamondbacks have an answer with Ildemaro Vargas standing in against Foster Griffin. Vargas popped up to the right fielder his first time up. As we are set for the top of inning four. Here's the pitch from Griffin. Vargas takes. That's right in there for a strike. Arizona record of 55-49. They lead the Pirates by a game and a half for the third wild card. Actually, a two games for Pittsburgh. Two and a half back for St. Louis. And the Nationals and Marlins three back, the Padres four. The 0-1, high and away. Any team jump out to you in that mix?
8: Well, I mean, it's just, you know, you think about what the American League's dealing with, and then you're saying, okay, there's a log jam here.
0: The 1-1 pitch. Vargas waves and misses at a high cutter.
8: And I think that, you know, I watch these teams, and, you know, you're trying to see who's going to make what moves right at the trade deadline. And I think that's the big jump-off point. Like, are they going to be aggressive?
0: The 1-2, a little looper, shallow right center. Nunez twisting, turning, backpedaling. The second baseman makes the catch. And shallow right center, one away.
8: So I'm kind of watching that closely, like who's in the position to be able to make any moves. I mean, there's one thing about getting guys healthy, right, in August, let's say. But it's another when you're trying to find pieces and what do you have in their minor league system to be able to offer something.
0: Yeah. Watching the Pirates, if they add to their bullpen, that could be a real interesting team if they are to get in. Here's Nolan Arenado. And the pitch. Breaking ball over the outside corner. I know Paul Skeens hasn't had the best of seasons compared to his standard, but if they get in, that's a team you're not going to want to see in a best of three.
8: The thing is, they, you know, they have a real high-powered offense, sort of like the Nationals.
0: Here's the next one. Arenado grounds one to third. It's speared off the left side by Meade. He'll straighten and fire, and that is out number two.
8: So their offense is very potent, and this is without O'Neill Cruz and guys that they've lost, but they find a way to, you know, chip away, manufacture. They get contributions, a lot of young players. So, you know, you try to find the teams that don't need a ton of pieces. I think the challenge with the Nationals is, you know, their bullpen has struggled a lot, and they need a lot of pieces to be able to solidify it.
0: Here's the pitch to Tim Tawa, and it's outside. And that's the riddle for them. You know, do they stand pat? Do they buy? Do they sell? It could be depending on what happens the next nine games. With a deadline a week from Monday.
8: Right, could be a completely different teams. A lot of these teams to be completely different. And
0: if the Nationals are going to be a factor, they would need to add to their bullpen. They have had a plethora of blown late-inning leads. The 1-0 pitch is just outside. They had three games this year down to, they were one strike away from a win and lost, all to the Phillies.
8: Yeah, it's like historic. That's never happened, you know, just to have that many. I mean, one pitch away and find yourself on the losing side.
0: The 2-0 is in for a strike. And then the series before the All-Star break, they led the Yankees three games in a row in the eighth or ninth inning and lost all three games.
8: And it's like, and they're, you know, 500 right now with this incredible offense. So you just imagine if they get, you know, more run prevention, all of a sudden that's a different record completely.
0: Griffin's 2-1 is hit in the air to right center field. Jacob Young, the center fielder, angling to his left. He's got it. And Foster Griffin has a 1-2-3 inning in the top of the fourth. After 3.5 in the nation's capital, Washington 4, Arizona 2. This is Major League Baseball on ESPN Radio and the ESPN app presented by Progressive Insurance.
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0: Dave Jagler, Doug Glanville back in Washington, D.C. at Nationals Park. And the Nationals lead it 4-2 going to the bottom of the fourth inning. And in between the top and bottom of the fourth innings, every home game at Nationals Park, they have the President's Race, the Rushmore Four, the larger-than-life foursome of George Washington, Teddy Roosevelt, Thomas Jefferson, Abraham Lincoln race around the warning track. And, you know, one of us in this room has been a participant in the President's Race.
8: Yeah.
0: And that would not be me.
8: No, I had my moment in the night sky.
0: Here's the pitch to James Wood. Breaking ball over the inside corner. Do tell.
8: Well, they were celebrating, like, I don't know, it was like star party. It was like a solar night. So I had they put a telescope on the field, and I was looking through it, and I distracted the other presidents.
0: Here's the pitch. Swing a ground ball right side. That's a base hit in a right field for James Wood, who's 1-for-3, leadoff single in a right field.
8: So I was near the finish line, and the presidents were all running, and then I waved a couple over. And, hey, look at this. And so they all looked, and then Teddy went right by.
0: Wow. So you helped fix the race for Teddy.
8: Yeah, I did. And I think Teddy was like hadn't won the whole season, so it was a big win.
0: The first, I think, 5-6 years of this ballpark, Teddy never won.
8: Yeah.
0: I mean, he'd have the lead, and he'd stumble and fall. It was quite a calamity.
8: Total conspiracy.
0: Here's the pitch to Curtis Meade, and it's high, ball one, but you'll be happy to know that Teddy Roosevelt won today's President's Race.
8: Did.
0: With you in attendance, I think he was inspired by you being here.
8: And I think he's representing Gryffindor because it's Harry Potter Day here. So he's on the winning side of a lot of things.
0: Here's the 1-0 pitch. And Meade takes a strike. Curtis Meade started the Nationals rally last inning with a walk. They would score 4 runs against Mitch Bratt, the rookie lefty.
8: I like Meade's stance. He stands sort of like, you know, Anthony Rizzo. He sits back almost like in a chair, and he rocks back and forth.
0: Here's the pitch. So we had a chopping ground ball left side. The shortstop Perdomo to second for one. The quick turn from Marte to first is in time for a double play. Niftily turned 6-4-3.
8: Yeah, that was real quick. Perdomo's so good over there. He always works kind of from down up. You know, he kind of makes sure his glove is down and anticipates the hop, picks the right spot, and transitions extremely quickly for the double play.
0: I love what Torrey Lovello said with us in our pregame discussion. He said, a ground ball to the left side, it's an out.
8: It's out. You're out.
0: Here's Andres Chaparro. 2 outs, bases empty. Chaparro takes up an outside. Chaparro had a double and scored a run last inning. And that's the combo on the left side of Arenado with 10 gold gloves and Perdomo. Next pitch. In there, a called strike with a slurve. It's 1-1.
8: Torrey Lovello really connected with Perdomo early in his career. When he was just coming up, he said, you know, you're a leader. You know, he talks to everybody, the language, cuts through all kinds of barriers, and really took that seriously.
0: The 1-1 is too low. 2 balls and a strike.
8: So he kind of sort of inspired him to be this leader right out of the gate, and you know, he's accomplished so much already, and there's a huge upside still to his game.
0: Bratt coming set. The left-hander raises the leg, and he fires. That's a changeup for a strike. Chaparro questions the call, but then doesn't challenge it. I mean, you don't see a whole lot of hitters barking at umpires. If you don't like the call, challenge the call.
8: Well, a lot of times what players and managers say to that more is, well, I don't want to use my challenge. Like, you're making me use my challenge, right? That's sort of, and it's like, well, that's what it's there for, right?
0: Well, he didn't use it, so it's 2-2, and the pitch now. So we had a little looping pop-up near the second base bag, racing in on the go, and a sliding catch by the second baseman, Marte. A blue pop-up, if that hits the ground, it's going to be a hit. But Marte makes a sliding catch on the infield grass behind the mound. Don't often see that.
8: Oh.
0: So in the inning, 1 hit, 1 double play, nobody left. And after 4, Washington 4, Arizona 2. 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
0: Top of inning 5, and the first pitch is on the way, and James McCann drives one toward the right field corner. Long chase for Dylan Cruz on the go, reaches out, makes the catch, and then braces up against the fence and holds on. Fine play by Dylan Cruz to the right field corner at the 335 mark in front of the Nationals' bullpen, taking extra bases away from James McCann.
8: Yeah, this is a great play by Cruz, because anytime right-handed hitter down the line, the ball is going to continue to slice away from you. And he was running full speed straight towards the corner at the fence. And he had that last step to reach out and stab at it before, A, either missing it or running into the fence.
0: Now the pitch to Ryan Waldschmidt in for a strike. So one out in the top of the fifth, 4-2 Washington. As Foster Griffin is now at 73 pitches. He gave up 2 runs in the third inning. That rally started, an infield hit by Waldschmidt. The 0-1 to the rookie. Check swing, and it's low. 1-1. We talked about Dylan Cruz earlier, Doug, that he struggled somewhat to fulfill his offensive potential, but he does so many other things very well. Defensively, runs the bases. He's a valuable chip. The 1-1 is low and inside with all he can do.
8: Yeah, I mean, he's hitting lefties really well, and so sometimes that's part of it. You know, find at least some way you're contributing consistently, give yourself a chance, and then over time, you know, you get more opportunities and experience, and you start to produce.
0: The 2-1, and Griffin's low. 3-2.
8: And he's still really young, you know, as many of these players in this Nationals team.
0: They've not had a position player over the age of 28 taken at bat this year. The 3-1 is skied to right. Dylan Cruz, we mentioned him again, backpedaling a bit. He's under it, and he reaches out and makes the catch. So 2 fly balls to right, 2 away in the top of inning 5. We'll bring in Corbin Carroll, who would love to answer Dalen Lyle's triple with a 3-bagger of his own. Carroll hit by a pitch in the third inning, and that cost a Griffin as he gave up 2 runs in that frame. First one on the way, and Carroll checks his swing, takes a strike. Corbin Carroll, hard to believe, he's been around a while. He's only 25. Rookie of the year in 2023. Next pitch in the dirt has bounced curveball. It evens it at 1-1.
8: Had to be a blur for me. Grew up, you know, right near Seattle, and then looked up. He was at the All-Star game in Seattle. It was just like, okay, that's a way to start it off.
0: Next pitch. Swing, it's lifted down the left field line. That's going to twist foul into the seats. You look at that rookie year, it was one of the a really impressive season that he had in that year. 25 home runs and 54 steals. That was the first ever 25-50 rookie season.
8: And he tacked on those triples and doubles, too. It was just ridiculous season.
0: The lefty Griffin deals, and that is strike 3 called over the outside corner. So Carroll is caught looking. Griffin has only 2 strikeouts, both Corbin Carroll. Halfway through, middle of the fifth inning at Nationals Park. The Nationals 4, the Diamondbacks 2. This is Major League Baseball on ESPN Radio and the ESPN app, presented by Progressive Insurance.
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0: From Nationals Park in Washington, D.C., Dave Jackler alongside Doug Glanville. Each team scored in the third inning. The Diamondbacks played it two. The Nationals had a four-run inning. One of the big hits in that frame delivered by C.J. Abrams. And here is Abrams to lead off against Mitch Bratt. Abrams had a two-run double. Here's the pitch on the way. And Abrams' big rip and a foul back into the screen. So Abrams now with 78 runs batted in. Jumps in front of Yordan Alvarez of the Astros and Jordan Walker of the Cardinals for the Major League lead in RBIs. Having James Wood on your team, though, you get a lot of RBI chances. Here's the pitch. Abrams cranks one to deep right center field. Back on this one, the right fielder Carroll to the warning track. It's over his head and it's gone. C.J. Abrams homers just over the big wall in right center field and he adds to the Nationals lead. It's 5-2. Home run number 25 for C.J. Abrams.
8: Well, just so impressive how he adjusted after that first at bat when he popped up to first base. He then stayed on the breaking ball. And then this at bat, he attacked from the first pitch, looking away initially. And then after being a hair late, he adjusted and timed it up. He just seems like he's figured out Bratt so quickly and then stayed a step ahead of him, and that one he didn't miss.
0: Here's Dylan Cruz, two times up, two walks, the pitch, big swing and a foul tip into the mitt. So 25 home runs, Doug. His previous career high was 20, so he's already got that with 2 months to go in the season.
8: Yeah, I mean, he's just, you know, the power he has displayed this season is just truly next level.
0: Here's the next one. Swing and a miss. He was acquired along with James Wood in the trade for Juan Soto at the deadline in 2022. He came up to the Nationals in that late 2022 season, and it felt like he could knock the bat out of his hands. He had no home runs in 44 games. But he has developed his power stroke at the big league level. The 0-2. Cruz takes a ball outside, and he is only 25.
8: Yeah, and when we talked to James Wood about his discipline, he did reference San Diego. He referenced his history of, like, learning how to control and command the strike zone.
0: Now the set. And Bratt with a 1-2 pitch. And Cruz takes just low. McCann tried to frame it at the bottom of the zone, but it's downstairs 2-2. With the deadline August 3rd this year, in recent years, that is one of the epic trades in baseball with Juan Soto. Here's the 2-2 pitch, swing and a miss, and the ball dropped by McCann, but it hit the umpire, and so McCann picks it up and tags Cruz. Had that ball not hit the umpire, McCann was going to have to chase that back to the screen.
8: And Cruz didn't really notice, and if so, but it's always still worth running down the line because you're forcing them to make a throw, and anything can happen. But when he was strolling back to the dugout, it just made it an easy tag for McCann.
0: So third strikeout for Bratt, one away, with the Nationals leading the Diamondbacks 5-2. Here's Jacob Young. And the pitch on the way to Young is a breaking ball high. But that trade, Juan Soto, who was a key member of the 2019 World Series winner in Washington at the age of 20. He was traded at the deadline in 22 for James Wood and for C.J. Abrams. Here's the set, and the 1-0 pitch is in there at the top of the zone. Also in that deal was Mackenzie Gore, left-handed pitcher who made the All-Star team last year. So the Nationals acquired three All-Stars in that trade. Gore was traded to Texas this past offseason for five prospects. The 1-1. Young swings and misses and a fastball to the outside.
8: Well, you talk about that, and then you think, okay, they have some prospects to deal if they need to get whatever trade acquisition. Because you talk about paying dividends, all those All-Stars. I mean, Soto, obviously a generational player, you know, battling injuries this season.
0: Now the set. And Brad holds and deals. And that runs inside. A check swing by Young, and he held. It's 2-2. But when you think about a trade deadline deal, I mean, that had it all. You know, superstar player and big-time prospects. And one that benefited both. Now the 2-2. Swinging a roller foul up the third base side. Look out on the camera well at the far end of the Arizona dugout. But that was a trade that restarted the Nationals' rebuild. I mean, they don't get to this point without a James Wood and a C.J. Abrams in their lineup.
8: I mean, what a 1-2 punch. I mean, it's just, those guys are just explosive stars. And so, yes, you have to try to figure out that long game. And, you know, we were talking earlier about, well, who has the shot to make the postseason in this National League? And, you know, I want to see who's going to make the moves.
0: 2-2 pitch on the way, and a swing and a looper. Shallow left center may fall. Walshman in has to play it on a bounce. It's a looping single to left center for Jacob Young. He has two hits and a one-out single. That may get the Arizona bullpen stirring. No one has thrown to this point. Brad has yet to complete five innings in any of his previous big league starts, and the phone is ringing in that left center field bullpen.
8: Yeah, it's like they turned the lights on in the Roach Motel. Moving around here.
0: Hopefully no one gets zapped if they grab that phone. Here's Dalen Lyle. He emptied the bases with a two-run triple in the third. Young, great speed at first, takes the lead, and the pitch home. Wave and a miss by Lyle and a slider. Nothing in one. But Mackenzie Gore, we mentioned him. He was traded to the Rangers. Texas is in a battle with the Mariners. Those two playing head-to-head this weekend, a four-game series in that strange American League West. The pitch. Lyle hits a fly ball to left. Walshman toward the line on a slicer. Makes the catch moving in and to his right toward the line. Young back to first with two outs. And the Mariners, who were a win away from the World Series last year, just never really caught fire this year. They're 51-53 under 500, but they're only a game and a half out of first because Texas is in first, one game over 500. It's been a very mediocre division.
8: Yeah, the division just, you know, the Astros, I mean, nobody's really out of it seems, but maybe other than the A's.
0: Here's Nunez. First pitch. Nassim Nunez fouls one over the first base dugout. I mean, the Astros have not been good this year at all, and they're only two games out.
8: Yeah.
0: They're 51-54. Houston has the postseason pedigree. We'll see if they add at the deadline. Brad coming set and throws over. A lob toss. Young back standing. Warming up in the bullpen, Gerardo Carrillo. I referenced earlier the trade where the Nationals acquired K-Bert Ruiz for Trey Turner and Max Scherzer with the Dodgers. Gerardo Carrillo was in that trade to Washington, but never pitched for the Nationals. Here's the pitch. Nunez hits another foul out of play to the right. He just made his Major League debut the other day.
8: Well, you think about buyer-seller question. It used to be a little clearer, but now, you know, since the third wild card team, now there's just way more buyers, you know, way more teams in the thick of it, especially this season. We're seeing a lot of, you know, the American League is all jumbled together.
0: Well, if you're a team who wants to buy pitching, you're rooting for the Tigers to lose. You're rooting for the Nationals to lose if you want to try to acquire Foster Griffin.
8: Yeah, there's a lot of teams on the bubble.
0: Here's the set. There goes the runner. The pitch is taken high. The throw by McCann. The head first dive and the tag. Too late. It's a stolen base for Young. despite the throw from McCann. The Diamondbacks will look at a replay to see if they want a challenge. Bench coach Jeff Banister on the phone. Torey Lovello says no challenge, and that's a stolen base for Jacob Young, his 12th of the season.
8: He made that easily, and McCann kind of dropped to a knee and just threw. Didn't have a lot on that throw, but he also threw it on the left field side or right over the bag when you're trying to throw it a little bit on the first base.
0: 1-2 is in the dirt, blocked by McCann. When you look at the Nationals in their lineup today, Wood has 15 steals, Abrams has 16, Young has 12, Lyle has 10, and Nunez, the man at plate, has 37. So over half their lineup is in double digits in steals. Two balls, two strikes. Here's the kick and the pitch. Swing a fly ball down the right field side, foul. That'll land in the crowd here at Nationals Park. So Brad just trying to get to the finish line and finish five innings for the first time in his big league career. He went 4 2/3 in his last start on Monday against the Athletics. It'll be a 2-2. And instead of step around move with nobody covering, so a disengagement. Now two balls, two strikes. And the pitch with Young breaking for third. It is just outside. McCann holds the frame and concedes third base, trying to steal the strike. And so Young steals second and third. That gives him 13 stolen bases. And the count full to Nunez. This may be it if he doesn't get him out for Brat. The left-hander delivers home. Swinging a pop-up. This one near the plate. Moving out to behind from the plate is McCann. He'll make the catch toward the first base dugout. So Brat does finish the inning, but not before allowing a home run to C.J. Abrams of the Nationals. And after five, it is Washington 5 and Arizona 2. This is Major League Baseball on ESPN Radio and the ESPN app, presented by Progressive Insurance.
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0: Play Ball is baseball's global youth initiative to highlight the fun and accessible ways to play our great game. To learn more, including how to find a league near you, go to playball.org and follow at Playball on X, Facebook, and Instagram. Sixth inning, the pitch on the way, and it's a ball outside to Geraldo Perdomo. Washington 5, Arizona 2, with Perdomo leading off against Foster Griffin. Perdomo a ground out and a sacrifice bunt. Next pitch. High and away, ball two. Griffin has had back-to-back 10-pitch innings. He was at 61 pitches through three, but he has breezed through the fourth and fifth. Now the 2-0 from the lefty in there for a strike. And Blake Butera likes to squeeze every out he can from Foster Griffin, as the bullpen has been the weak point of their ball club. Griffin's been a guy consistently getting deeper into games. Here's the pitch. Swinging a ground ball. Actually, it's a soft line drive.

0: think it was the first time in 9 starts that Griffin has allowed more than one run. Next pitch. And Moreno lays off a changeup down and away. Meanwhile, a pitcher who knows a thing or two about a great outing, Dylan Cease, had a no-hitter going into the sixth inning. It was just broken up on an Andrew Monasterio double for Boston. Pitch outside here from Griffin. Dylan Cease threw a no-hitter in this ballpark 2 years ago and has had 2 other no-hit bids into the ninth inning in his career. But his ends at 5 1/3 innings today. Actually, 5 innings. It was a leadoff double. The pitch. And a ground ball up the middle. Abrams reaches down, grabs the 2 hoppers, sets himself and fires to first in time to retire Moreno. So Griffin has settled in. He has now retired 9 in a row since the Moreno 2-run double. And that's the thing about Griffin. You know, he can be a little, you know, you get to him early, get a run or two. He can lock it in and get quick outs. And he doesn't get a lot of strikeouts when that happens. It's quick outs on the ground.
1: And that efficiency gives him a couple of things. You know, saves his pitches. He can go deeper in the game. A lot of things benefit.
0: First one to Ketel Marte is off the outside with a changeup 1-0. Marte has kept the center fielder Jacob Young busy. He's flied out twice. 5 runs, 7 hits for Washington. 2 runs, 3 hits, an error for Arizona. And the 1-0. Swing and a miss. Marte stumbles across home plate. He swung so hard at the sweeper.
1: I mean, he is not getting cheated. And Marte has had a really good year hitting lefties, over 600 slugging percentage. So it is this season his strong side.
0: Griffin has handled him today. Here's the pitch. It's in the dirt. 2 balls and a strike.
1: With Marte, they do try to get that curveball down, get him a chase. He can get into that sort of zone where he's chasing balls down. But that was a good take by Marte.
0: 2 balls and a strike, the kick and the delivery. And Griffin up and outside with a cutter, 3 balls and a strike. Griffin has walked just 1, he's hit 1, he struck out only 2. 2 runs allowed on 3 hits. It'll be a 3-1, here it is. Swing a chopper, slowly hit toward short. Abrams moves in and to his left, sidearms it across. The stretch by Chaparro in time. That's the third consecutive 1-2-3 inning for Foster Griffin, the all-star left-hander. Middle of the sixth inning in our nation's capital, Washington 5, Arizona 2. 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
0: Pitching change as we go to the bottom of the sixth inning in Washington. It's the Nationals 5 and the Diamondbacks 2. And the new pitcher for his second Major League appearance is 27-year-old right-hander Gerardo Carrillo. And for folks around the Nationals, this will be a real interesting matchup. The first batter he's going to face is K-Bert Ruiz. We're talking about trades and interesting tidbits. Gerardo Carrillo and K-Bert Ruiz were together in the Dodgers organization and came to the Nationals in the same trade, the Max Scherzer-Trey Turner trade in 2021. So Gerardo, I'm sure, dreamed.

0: throwing pitches to Keibert Ruiz with Ruiz catching. Now he faces him as a hitter in his second big league game. Carrillo, the native of Guadalajara, Mexico, kicks and delivers, and Ruiz swings the first one and bounces it foul behind the plate. But it was not a straight path for Carrillo to get here. His time with the Nationals curtailed when he was injured in 2023 at AA Harrisburg. He was let go by the organization. Pitched in the Rangers organization last year after missing a season. And now the 0-1 pitch is outside. The Diamondbacks signed him in December, and he started the year at AAA Reno. Was called up just on July 21st. And this is his second big league game. He's a slender right-hander. He's 6'1", 170. He's got a big arm. The 1-1 fouled back by Ruiz. So baseball's a small world. Two guys traded with each other, now face each other.
1: I mean, real small, and it happens quickly. And this time of year, you're going to see a lot more of it, building for the future. But we're seeing a lot of young players get to the big leagues quickly, so definitely more likely to have that turnover.
0: The 1-2 pitch, and it's in the dirt. Two balls, two strikes. It took Carrillo a while. He's 27 years old now, so he is here finally at the big league level and pitching out of the bullpen for Arizona, replacing Mitch Brad after five innings. The kick and the 2-2. Ruiz hits a line drive down the right field line toward the corner. Carroll chasing, can't get it. It's a fair ball. Rolling on the side, warning track. Keibert Ruiz will lumber into second base with a double. And the Nationals have a runner in scoring position with nobody out. Ruiz with double number 20. So I guess he won the trade.
1: Well, it looked like a splitter, maybe the backdoor slider. But he took a lot off of that shape, and the spin was down, and Ruiz was a little bit out in front, but he kept the barrel up. Just really impressive balance there, and was able to get the barrel through the zone and that get that double out of it.
0: Here's James Wood. Carrillo kicks and fires. Check swing, roller, foul off the screen in front of the third base side dugout.
1: Well, Carrillo's quite a bit of pitches, even in the short number of appearances. He's thrown a cutter, a sinker, a splitter, four-seamer, sweeper, and a curveball.
0: Now the set and the pitch. Fastball called strike right at the bottom of the zone at 98. I would say how very Foster Griffin of him to throw all those pitches, but he popped that anywhere at 98. He's got the big arm.
1: Yep.
0: The walls, two strikes. Here it comes. In the dirt. Went to a splitter at 86. So only two of the four players the Nationals acquired for Scherzer and Turner when they traded away two big pieces of their World Series team ever played for the Nationals. And that was Keibert Ruiz and Josiah Gray, who's been injured the last 3 years. Carrillo now pitching for Arizona. The 1-2 pitch. Check swing, and Wood went too far. He's out on strikes. So that was a fastball up and outside, and Carrillo has his second Major League strikeout. He had one in his debut.
1: Well, he went sort of north-south on Wood. He started and ended up down, and then the last pitch, he went way above the zone, and Wood could not hold up.
0: Ruiz at second with one out of the batter, Curtis Meade. Carrillo kicks, throws, and Meade has to back away from a cutter inside on him. Meade two walks and 0 for 1. Out on deck to be a pinch hitter is Luis Garcia Jr. The Nationals are a very, very platoon-conscious team in certain spots. Here's the pitch. Inside again on Meade. 2-0. I mean, they won't, you know, obviously Wood and Abrams, left-handed hitters, Lyle, they play against lefties. But Andres Chaparro, he's going to be out of the game as soon as the righty's in the game. And Luis Garcia, who's had a career year, plays mostly against righties. Does not hit much against lefties. The 2-0. He takes one right in there. Center cut fastball is 2-1.
1: And sometimes those platoon advantages, it can be fragile. You can't rely on it year in, year out. Some guys have off years against the side that they're supposed to be strong against. So this season, it's really synced up well for their offense.
0: And now the 2-1 from Carrillo. Meade hits a pop-up right side. Vargas, the first baseman, has a play in foul ground and makes the catch. So Carrillo trying to work around the leadoff double. We'll face the pinch hitter, Luis Garcia. Jr. It's been a career year for Garcia. He's already set his career high with 21 home runs, hitting 277, 70 runs batted in. And Garcia is a hitter, Doug, that can, he can swing at a pitch up at his neck and do damage or down in the dirt, but he really prefers the high pitch.
1: And those guys can be really dangerous, especially with someone who's not quite strong with his command and he gets behind in the count.
0: Left-handed swinger with a runner at second. 5-2, Washington leads. The pitch. Swinging a chopper to the first baseman. A two-hopper grab by Vargas. He'll underhand to the pitcher covering. A nice job by Gerardo Carrillo to pitch around the leadoff double. The Nationals don't score in the sixth inning. We go to the seventh. It's Washington 5, Arizona 2. This is Major League Baseball on ESPN Radio and the ESPN app, presented by Progressive Insurance.
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5: 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And that's just the start. NAPA also delivers the parts, tools, and expertise to help you catch problems early before they turn into breakdowns. 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That is NAPA know-how. Now back to Doug and Dave.
0: Thank you, Christine. And the top of the seventh inning is going to be delayed momentarily. They did some groundskeeping work on the pitcher's mound for the left-hander Foster Griffin. You've had a couple of lefties in Bratt and Griffin. Then they bring in the righty, Carrillo, and that messes up, I guess, the landing area for Griffin. So we want a little landscaping work done.
1: You know, your mound is your home as a pitcher. So, you know, we've seen some altercations and certainly some unwritten rules about hitters stepping on the mound. So
0: that happened with the Nationals on their last road trip against the Rockies.
1: Rockies, yeah.
0: Andres Chaparro stepped a tippy-toe on the mound of Kyle Freeland, and Freeland took exception. Maybe he took exception to the fact that Chaparro hit one 450 on him in the first inning, but the benches did empty.
1: Yeah, I mean.
0: And that was.
1: Well, my question is, if Otani's playing and he's hitting and pitching, isn't it his mound too? It's, you know, come on.
0: It's his world. Here's the pitch to Vargas, and Ildemaro flails at it, taps a foul behind the plate. Foster Griffin, when he was at 61 pitches through three innings, he didn't think he would see the seventh inning, but he has been lightning quick over the last three innings. And he's trying to work through Vargas, Arenado, and Tawa. 5-2 lead. The pitch looped in the air shallow left. That's going to dunk in for a hit. So Vargas serves one to left. It's a leadoff single for the Diamondbacks in the top of the seventh. Nationals have the bullpen going for the first time. Burly right-hander Eddie Jean, who's been in the big leagues for just two appearances, is warming. Luis Garcia Jr., who grounded out as a pinch hitter, stays in the game at first base. So he and Vargas just hug each other, former teammates here in Washington, as Nolan Arenado digs into the box. Here's the pitch. Ground ball, third base side, backhanded by Meade along the line. Throws to second for one, Nunez to first, two. A spectacular double play started by Curtis Meade, who is very tight to the line and backhands the ground ball along the third baseline. And maybe Nolan Arenado can appreciate that play not so much as a hitter, but hey, say that was a good play.
1: That was a good play because once he backhanded it, he was very quick in stopping, popping, pivoting to second. And wow, I mean, Nunez's arm is just absolutely ridiculous. He pivots and throws an absolute laser to first base.
0: 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Two down for Tim Tawa on the pitch. Tawa takes a strike, and with Griffin having thrown three pitches to two hitters, you figure he would take one. 5-2 Washington. Griffin trying to finish off seven innings. Here it comes, and that is taken low off the mitt of Ruiz. A ball and a strike.
1: He's thrown 99 pitches now. This is his 100th, and you know, done a good job. Been pretty efficient. Not a lot of traffic.
0: Now the pitch. Breaking ball low. He is trying to finish seven innings for the fifth time in the last six starts. And by today's standard, that qualifies you for workhorse status.
1: He's there, and you know, only one walk, hit by pitch.
0: The 2-1. Tawa lines one toward the left field line. That's going to be in there. It's going to go to the fence for extra bases. Lyle picks it up on the bounce on the warning track. It's a double to left field for Tim Tawa and a two-out base runner for the Diamondbacks.
1: You know, they're definitely hitting some balls hard here. I mean, Vargas wasn't so much, but that double play by Arenado was scalded. That the double play, I should say, and the double by Tawa right on the barrel.
0: This is going to be the pitching coach, Simon Matthews, for a mound visit here. So that means they're going to leave Griffin in to face James McCann. And so while this mound visit continues here in Washington, let's pause 10 seconds for station identification. 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

0: Dave Jagler, Doug Glanville from Nationals Park in Washington. Our producer is Rob Kelly. Our engineer is Jack Hicks. The Nationals lead the Arizona Diamondbacks 5-2 in the middle game of this three-game series. The Diamondbacks won the opener last night 3-2. Arizona has a two-game lead for the third and final wildcard spot in the National League. The Nationals are three games back of Arizona in the standings. So trying to slice a game off that deficit. Here's the pitch to McCann. James leans across the plate, takes a strike, a sweeper from Griffin.
1: Well, the last two hitters, that's the first time today he's had two hard hit balls, like 95 plus or more, back to back. And Tawa's was 109.6.
0: The one strike delivery. Shot foul into the netting down the first baseline. And it's 0-2.
1: 109, 110 off the bat. Wow.
0: Pitch count now 103 for Griffin. His season high in pitches is 112. He's been over 100 pitches five different occasions prior to today. No balls, two strikes. The lanky lefty deals and bounced out in front of the plate. Good block by Ruiz. I don't know if it got him on the chest protector or on the mask, but he saves a wild pitch holding Tawa at second.
1: I know Ruiz, you mentioned just a lot of banged up with concussions, things. So he's getting a little time by home plate umpire, giving him a little moment. So probably got a little of his mask.
0: Yeah, Ruiz missed the entire second half of the season last year due to a second concussion. The 1-2 pitch from Griffin. Tried to bend one to the outside corner, but it missed outside. It's 2-2. Looks like the left-hander Matt Crook is up in the Nationals bullpen alongside the right-hander Eddie Jean.
1: It's definitely something to consider, you know, getting the tying run who is on deck right now.
0: The 2-2. Swing a chopper foul past that on-deck hitter. That's Ryan Waldschmidt, their number 9 hitter. So in this inning, a single, a double play, and a double. Griffin trying to get to the finish line in the seventh. McCann battling a 2-2 count. Here's the pitch. Up and away. Fastball at 93 was not close. So Griffin has run the count full. He goes to the rosin bag on the back of the mound.
1: This is that dig down deep pitch here. You know, knowing the tying run is on deck, he's trying to put him away now.
0: It'll be pitch number 108. It's on the way. Swing a line drive, base hit through the hole into right field. Coming around third is Tawa, headed home. He'll score. And aboard at first with an RBI single is James McCann. Diamondbacks slice into the Nationals lead. It's 5-3 Washington. And now the tying run will come to the plate. So good at bat there by McCann. Down 0-2, worked the count full. And now Blake Butera is coming out. So Griffin is not going to be able to finish the seventh inning. Butera signals with the right hand. He'll call on the rookie Eddie Jean to face Waldschmidt. We'll see if the Diamondbacks counter with a pinch hitter. They have a couple of left-handed hitting options. It's called the bullpen, brought to you by Liberty Mutual Insurance. Liberty Mutual customizes your auto and home insurance, so you only pay for what you need. A big ovation for Griffin as he departs. And with two outs in the seventh, it's Washington 5, Arizona 3. This is Major League Baseball on ESPN Radio and the ESPN app.
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6: I'm
4: Christine Lisi. A miserable season for the Mets keeps getting worse. Star Juan Soto placed on the 10-day injured list with a grade 2 left calf strain. He is expected to miss significant time. Soto's been dealing and playing with nagging discomfort in the calf for a week. He missed 15 games earlier this season with a right calf strain. A milestone today for Royals star Salvi Perez. His solo shot in the seventh inning, career home run over 318. That broke a tie with Hall of Famer George Brett for the franchise record. Perez got a standing ovation from the crowd at Comerica Park in Detroit when that Royals record was announced. He is one of two primary catchers to hold his respective team's franchise home run record, along with Hall of Famer Johnny Bench. Back to D.C. with Doug and Dave.
0: Thank you, Christine. And on the mound is Eddie Jean, the mountain of a man. Gene is listed at 6'4", 285 pounds. He's a hard-throwing right-hander with a heavy sinker. He'll come in to face a pinch hitter, Max Kepler. The veteran left-handed hitting outfielder will bat for Ryan Waldschmidt. Kepler represents the tying run with Washington leading Arizona 5-3. Kepler digs in, and Gene ready to go for his third big league appearance. Here's the pitch. Fastball right in there at 98 miles an hour. Kepler was suspended, a PED violation, the first 80 games of the season. He was activated on June the 25th. He played last year for the Phillies. Longtime Minnesota Twin, Max Kepler. The one-strike delivery. Fastball low at 97. Kepler has only played in 19 games. He's hitting .220. He has two homers and 12 runs driven in. Runner at first, McCann. The outfield plays Kepler to pull. And the pitch from Eddie Jean is low and inside with a changeup.
1: You mentioned Jean's sinker, which he's thrown of this, you know, short time here, over half his pitches, 52% roughly. Changeup, slider, and a four-seamer.
0: The burly righty comes set, and he brings it home, and it's fouled down the left field side. Eddie Jean was signed by the Nationals out of the Dominican Republic, and then was traded to the Pirates organization in a trade for Josh Bell. He worked his way through the minor leagues with Pittsburgh, made it as high as AAA, became a minor league free agent, and the Nationals signed him back this past offseason. He was pitching at AAA Rochester. Now the 2-2 pitch. Swinging, it's fouled off to the left. Kepler trying to catch up to a 99-mile-per-hour fastball.
1: And Rochester, you know, overall, certainly was hard to hit. 27 hits, 43 innings. A lot of walks, you know, 20 walks. Gave up 5 home runs. So sinker ball hasn't always played for the ground ball.
0: Now Kepler takes time out. Gene made his big league debut July 5th against the Pirates. Then was sent down, brought back a few days ago. And last pitched 2 innings against the Rockies on Wednesday. But here in a high leverage spot facing the tying run in the 7th inning. Here's the pitch. Fastball low. That one at 98. Corbin Carroll on deck. So Blake Butera calling on Gene to try to get this inning over here before Carroll comes up. Now Garcia's going to play behind the runner at first, as McCann will be on the move. There goes the runner. Here comes the pitch. Change up and a check swing pop-up foul. That one's going to land in the stands over the third base side dugout. That was an excuse-me swing on a high changeup.
1: Well, it gives you a sense of the velocity coming in. I mean, he just barely took a swing, and that was a reasonable pop-up at some distance. If he got the head out, he might have had a four-baser.
0: Top of the 7th inning. Nationals 5, Diamondbacks 3. The set for Gene. The runner goes, the pitch. Swing and a grounder foul past first base coach Dave McKay. Dave McKay's been coaching first base for over 40 years in the major leagues. He's probably seen more pitches from that angle than anybody.
1: Yeah, he's a pure genius out there. I mean, and he knows all the tips. He knows all the tricks.
0: He was a staple on Tony La Russa's staff with several clubs. McCann will be on the move again. There he goes. Here it comes. And a ground ball fair to the first baseman. A two-hopper grab by Garcia. He'll make the play unassisted, and Eddie Jean gets the job done. The Diamondbacks get a run in the top of the seventh. Seventh inning stretch time. Washington 5, Arizona 3. 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
0: 7 begins with C.J. Abrams at the plate for Washington. The Nationals lead the Diamondbacks 5-3. Gerardo Carrillo set to go. And the right-hander to the plate. And a pitch inside off the mitt of the catcher. Ball one. Max Kepler, who grounded out as a pinch hitter to end the top of the 7th, stays in the game in left field. We highlighted C.J. Abrams at the top of the broadcast, and he has delivered a big game for the Nationals. Here's the 1-0. Swing a slicer down the left field line. Giving chase is Kepler. Can't get to it. It's out of play. Abrams had a two-run double in the Nationals' four-run third inning and then launched a home run to right center, his 25th of the season, in the fifth inning. So Abrams 2-for-3, and he's sitting over 400 his last 15 games. And 7 homers, 19 RBIs in that span. Carrillo, the 1-1, swing and a miss, pulled the string on a splitter and had Abrams out in front of it. Shadows could be a factor at this time of day. It was a 4 o'clock Eastern start just past 6 o'clock. The hitter and the pitcher are in the shade. The shadow cast from the third base side roof and lights. Here's the 1-2 to Abrams. Swing a looper, shallow center. That'll fall for a hit. So Abrams is 3-for-4. He needs just the triple to hit for the cycle.
1: Triple shy.
0: See if they can turn the lineup over to him. The batter's eye in center field, brightly lit. Is this a tough condition for the hitters with the batter's background being lit and the pitcher in the shade?
1: Yeah, there's no doubt it's going to be a factor here. I mean, and there's some bands of sun between the pitcher and the batter and home plate. So you think of it almost like a strobe effect.
0: Here's Dylan Cruz, 2 walks and a strikeout. Throw over to first. Abrams dives back. Vargas playfully put a couple of tags on his ex-teammate. Vargas is a conversationalist, and he played with a lot of the players in the Nationals. So
1: he played a lot of players in the National League. Maybe an American, too.
0: Here's the set. And Cruz takes. And it's upstairs, ball one. Abrams was out trying to steal third in the third inning. He has 16 stolen bases. He holds the Nationals' record for steals in a season. There he goes. Pitches inside of the ball, dropped by McCann, so Abrams, uncontested, will slide in a second. His helmet goes flying out onto the grass in shallow center. He didn't have to slide because McCann didn't catch the ball. There's stolen base number 17 for C.J. Abrams.
1: Well, one thing, he did not get a good jump, actually. He kind of doubted himself and then went back, and then he dove head first. The helmet fell off, and then he hit his back, and it went above his head. So for a minute, he was just sort of laying there trying to figure out what's going on.
0: I think he skinned his hand, too, because he's holding a batting glove. I think he skinned the palm of his hand on the slide, his right hand. But he's at second base despite that journey. 2-0 count to Cruz. The pitch is low, 3-0. Abrams stole 47 bases a few years ago. You would have thought maybe Trey Turner had the national stolen base record, but it is Abrams. Although Nassim Nunez is right on Abrams' heels with 37. Nunez may lap him in that.
1: He might get him.
0: Now 3-0 to Cruz, the pitch. And that's inside, ball four. So Carrillo, who worked a scoreless sixth inning, pitching around a leadoff double, has put two on base here in the seventh inning. It's Torey Lovello asking the rookie to put up some zeros to give his offense a chance against the beleaguered Nationals bullpen in the late innings.
1: Well, the thing about Abrams is, you know, it's hard to steal bases when you're too busy trotting around them. So it sort of cuts into your opportunities, but, you know, it's just an incredible season. And
0: well, Diamondbacks certainly expect Jacob Young to try to bunt here. Young led the major leagues in bunt hits a couple of years ago. He has two sacrifices this year, including one last night. They're in at the corners. And now a step around move to see if Young would tip his hand. He did not. Young did not show bunt. Arenado is way out on the grass at third. Same for Vargas at first. Sometimes Blake Butera will let a hitter swing away in this chance with the infielders drawn in. First pitch. No sign of a bunt. A swing and a chopper foul behind the plate.
1: Well, Young has a couple of hits today. He's stolen a couple of bases. And they have the lead at home, so you might want to spice it up a little bit. They have pretty good speed on the bases. So
0: Young has increased his power this year. His single season total for home runs, career high coming into this year, was 3. He has 9. Carroll playing a very shallow in right field. So Young has had a power surge by his standards this season. Runners lead second and first with no outs. And the one strike pitch. Swing a line drive to left. Kepler moving toward the line. Will get there to make the catch. So Young turned loose to swing. And unfortunately for the Nationals, he doesn't move the runner with the swing away. As fly out to left is out number one.
1: Well, they went for it. And, you know, Carrillo's generally a ground ball pitcher. So you're thinking good speed on the bases. Infield in. Hard to turn a double play. So I can see the calculation. It just, he ended up squaring it up pretty well and hitting the ball in the air.
0: So with one out, it'll be Daylon Lyle. The Nationals do have speed on if they want to think about the double steal with Abrams, the lead man at second, and Cruz, the trail runner at first. Lyle had a two-run triple in the third inning. He's 1-for-3. Now Carrillo, before coming setbacks off the rubber, the clock was winding down. And he and McCann not in sync. Now ready to go. Here it comes. Swinging a foul off to the left. Over the netting into the seats about 12 rows deep. Five 9-0 for Washington. 3-6-1 for Arizona. 0-1 pitch to Lyle. That's a strike over the outside corner, a cutter, and it's nothing in two. Carrillo goes to the rosin bag. The Diamondbacks will have the top of their order in the top of the eighth inning. Nationals bullpen is quiet, so it looks like the rookie Eddie Jean will keep on pitching. Here's the set in the 0-2. Swing and a miss on a splitter, and down goes Lyle. Well, it seems like Carrillo doesn't get busy until a runner gets to second base with no outs. He's trying to get out of it again, as he did last inning.
1: Yeah, I mean, really great pitch there, because it was more than just the change of speed off the splitter. He threw it right at the bottom of the zone, and it just teased Lyle to swing over it and be out in front. So well executed and great timing for that pitch, because it gives him a shot to get out with just one more good pitch.
0: Carrillo trying to keep the Diamondbacks close here, and he's two-thirds of the way out of a jam, which was second and first, no outs. He'll deal with Nassim Nunez. Turning around about left-handed, pickoff throw to second base. Perdomo, the shortstop, takes the throw behind the bag. So that was not the way they drew that one up.
1: Well, it's also scary for the runner going back. Abrams going back, and there's nobody there. So if the fielder doesn't get in front of you to catch the ball, it could hit you right in the back.
0: Now the set. And the pitch home to Nunez. That's inside for a ball. Went to a cutter. Nunez 0 for 2 and a walk. Even with two outs, Arenado plays in on the grass at third against the speed of Nunez. Next pitch. Check swing. Pitches down and inside, and it's 2 and nothing. Nationals 4 in the third, 1 in the fifth. Arizona's runs 2 in the third, 1 in the seventh. 5-3 game, bottom 7 in D.C. Check on the runner at second, the 2-0. Inside again on Nunez, who had to contort his body out of the way. Matrix style. And three balls, no strikes.
1: Trio missing inside by quite a wide margin. He's rushing a little bit and getting over the ball. And now it's really cutting in on the lefty. So going to have to make an adjustment quickly.
0: Here is his 3-0. And he makes the adjustment to get that over the outside corner. K-Bert Ruiz, the number 9 batter, is on deck.
1: Nunez in pretty balanced, you know, whether lefty or righty, but he's hitting really well. Runners in scoring position. 3-10.
0: 3-1 is low, and Nunez draws a walk to load the bases. So a single, a stolen base, and two walks. The bases are loaded, and the pitching coach, Brian Kaplan, will use a mound visit here. Ruiz was the first batter to face Carrillo last inning and doubled into the right field corner. Two teams in the mix of six with these Nationals and Diamondbacks for the wild card are playing in Miami. San Diego leading the Marlins 2-1, top 7. Padres have had a tough go of late. They've fallen under 500, but not as tough a go recently as the Marlins, who had the third wild card by a pretty comfortable margin, but they've dropped 10 consecutive games.
1: Yeah, I mean, it's like as soon as the hype train came, it just took them out. But I mean, I like the Marlins. I think they have a lot of talent. There's some exciting hitters. They are pressure baseball, aggressive. But they're kind of falling apart right now, but there's a lot of time for them to bounce back.
0: So after the mound visit, Carrillo will try to get out of this bases loaded jam against K-Bert Ruiz, batting from the left side. Here's the pitch, and it's in the dirt. Just before that pitch, Perdomo, the shortstop, was signaling out to Kepler, the left fielder, telling him to move in. So the shortstop positioning the outfielder with Ruiz. More from the left side, a pull header for power than the other way. Runners lead from every base, the 1-0. Chop foul into the camera well at the near end of the Nationals' dugout on the first base side.
1: Well, it's one of those, if he does get a base hit somehow, Kepler could be in a position at least to throw the runner out. And Cruz, pretty good runner, but they're trying not to let the lead get past the grand slam territory. So right now, down by 2.
0: The outfield not all that deep in any of the three spots. 1-1, one strike. And here's the pitch. So we had a chopping ground ball to first. It's fair. Grabbed on a high hop by Vargas, the first baseman. He'll take it himself. And Carrillo again gets out of a big-time jam. He strands the bases loaded in the bottom of the seventh. We go to the eighth in Washington. The Nationals 5, the Diamondbacks 3. This is Major League Baseball on ESPN Radio and the ESPN app, presented by Progressive Insurance.
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0: Dave Jagler, Doug Glanville from Nationals Park. Washington leads Arizona 5-3, top of the eighth inning, and the top of the order for the Diamondbacks with Corbin Carroll facing Eddie Jean, the burly right-hander who got the final out in the seventh inning, retiring pinch hitter Max Kepler. Carroll 0-2, hit by a pitch as he faces the big righty for the first time. And here it is, and it's lifted in the air to left field. Dalen Lyle moving back a couple of steps, under it waiting, and he makes the catch. Eddie Jean keeps the speedy Carroll off base on the first pitch. Final pitching line for Foster Griffin, the all-star left-hander. 6 2/3 innings, 6 hits, 3 runs, 1 walk, 2 strikeouts, and a hit batter. His ERA since June 1st, 1.58, the lowest among qualified pitchers in Major League Baseball. Did break the streak of 8 straight starts, allowing 1 run, but he's in line for his 12th win, which would tie the Major League lead in wins. Here's Geraldo Perdomo. The pitch to Perdomo, running up as if the bunt, pitches outside, but it's going to be challenged by Ruiz. So far, the catchers have been perfect. Ruiz 2-for-2, and now he's 3-for-3. That catches the top quadrant, the outside corner at the top of the zone. That's a pitcher's pitch right there.
1: Yeah, real good pitch.
0: Now timeout for Perdomo. So the catchers have now flipped 5 pitches. Ruiz has 3 and McCann has 2 for the Diamondbacks.
1: Yeah, I mean, and I guess pitchers are just totally banned from challenging. I think that's makes sense. But
0: they're a little too emotional, I think they'll tell you. The 0-1 is outside. One ball, one. How many have you seen with the pitcher's challenge?
1: I don't know if I have. Maybe I'm trying to think. But I know most teams have expressed that the pitchers are actually not allowed to challenge. So that's part of it.
0: The 1-1 and a fly ball left field slicing toward the line. On the move is Lyle. Toward the line, he's got room and he makes the catch. Crossing onto the side warning track. The Nationals put in their notes the challenges by hitters, pitchers, and catchers. So the Nationals have had 2 pitchers. Challenge. They're 2-for-2.
1: Okay.
0: So only 2 all season.
1: Yeah. So that's, you know, that checks. I mean, they don't have the total ban on them, but I can see a pitcher trying to communicate to the catcher somehow, like staring at him, like, you need to challenge this one. But catchers just have the best angle.
0: Here's Gabriel Moreno, the DH. 2 down, nobody on. The pitch is high. Ruiz is going to pat his helmet. Here we go again.
1: It's been good.
19: Catcher's challenging the pitch.
0: So let's see if he goes 4-for-4. And he does. The very, very bottom part of the ball clips the top of the zone. What do you say? 8%, 10% of the ball's in the zone?
1: I mean, it's one of those, like, it's a good call by the umpire. Just 92% of it was right.
0: Here's the 0-1 from Jean. And Eddie Jean is high and inside. So Ruiz is 4-for-4 in challenges. And he's 1-2 this inning. You could be a little more aggressive. Both teams have 2 challenges remaining. You can challenge that borderline call here. The 1-1 to Moreno. And a ground ball sharply hit to short. Abrams scoops it up. He'll make the play on to first in time. Good work for Eddie Jean out of the Nationals bullpen. 4 hitters retired over an inning and a third. Middle of the eighth in Washington. The Nationals 5, the Diamondbacks 3. This is Major League Baseball on ESPN Radio and the ESPN app, presented by Progressive Insurance.
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0: It'll be the Diamondbacks' turn to go to the bullpen. The right-hander from nearby Ashburn, Virginia, pitching close to home. It's Taylor Clark, the 33-year-old, work the bottom of the eighth inning and face James Wood. The Nationals lead the Diamondbacks 5-3. Two adventurous innings for Gerardo Carrillo, but two scoreless innings. He ended up working out of two jams with runners at second and nobody out. He allowed two hits, two walks, but did not give up a run. James Wood, 1-for-4. Wood with 28 home runs on the season. C.J. Abrams hit number 25 for the Nationals earlier. So the dynamic duo, a big part of the Nationals' attack. Clark winds and fires, and a swing and a fly ball in the air to shallow left. Kepler on the go, moving in, and he'll make the catch. So Wood out on one pitch. Abrams and Wood, the only teammates in the major leagues with 25 home runs or more this year. Here's Curtis Meade. Meade, two walks. A ground ball double play and a pop-up. Gets to face Clark, who in 46 games has done well out of Torrey Lovello's bullpen. 2-1 record, 2.35 ERA. Not a big strikeout pitcher, just 24 in 46 innings. He's only given up 30 hits and four homers. Pitch to Meade is low.
1: Well, he loves the slider, and you know, throws it 32% of the time thus far, but for good reason, because opponents ending on slider 3-for-49. That's 0-61.
0: 1-0 pitch to Meade, and there's a ground ball softly left side toward the hole. Backhand pickup for Perdomo. Crossbody throw in the stretch by Vargas. What a play. They get the out. Perdomo got a ton on the throw. Ranging to his right, just whipped it across his body and got it there for the out.
1: Yeah, he had to create all the momentum and speed from that play. It was very slowly hit, and he circled it just a little bit to get the backhand to bring him in the direction of first base and then threw it on the run. Got a lot on it.
0: Here's Garcia. Luis Garcia came out as a pinch hitter, grounded out in the sixth inning. Clark fires and backs him off the plate inside. So Taylor Clark from Ashburn, Virginia. His wife's name is also Taylor.
1: All right.
0: So it's Taylor Clark and Taylor Clark.
1: All right.
0: So not that anyone has home phones anymore, but if you call their home phone and you ask for Taylor, here's a tapper foul.
1: That's kind of
0: you
1: got
0: to be a little more specific.
1: Yeah, you do. Anybody have a middle initial?
0: But everybody has their own phones now. But
1: yeah. You don't use the landline that, you know, in the center of the kitchen like
0: right.
1: I grew up.
0: I'd like to speak to Taylor Clark, please. Which one?
1: Which one? I like it.
0: Now the wind of the 1-1 in the dirt. Two balls and a strike. Clayton Beter warming up in the Nationals bullpen for a save situation. The Nationals don't have a closer per se, but Beter is the closest thing they have to one. He leads their team with 8 saves, but he often pitches earlier than the ninth. But he's getting ready for the ninth today. The 2-1 pitch. Garcia goes after a high one and fouls one off the catcher, and McCann goes down in a heap. That was a high changeup, and Garcia hit it down and clipped the catcher. McCann, who's now up to his feet. trying to walk off the sting of getting nailed with a foul ball.
1: Yeah, it's very...
0: So you want to be a catcher.
1: Yeah, it's just not a lot of justice as a catcher. Take a beating. And McCann's done this a long time. All-star in 2019 with the White Sox.
0: We're not getting a replay on that, so we can surmise where he was hit.
1: I don't know.
0: But they may not want to show it, but he's up. He's fine.
1: Is this like parental guidance viewing? I don't know. Hello?
0: Garcia takes a timeout. 5-3 Washington, bottom of the eighth. Two outs, base is empty. Clark, hesitation, windup, delivers. That's in the dirt, scooped up by McCann. Full count. Well, the Nationals are hoping there's not a bottom of the ninth, but they're hoping that Abrams gets a chance here in the bottom of the eighth. He needs that triple for the cycle. Three-two delivery to Garcia. Swing and a miss. He chased a changeup down and out of the zone, and Taylor Clark works a 1-2-3, bottom of the eighth. Last chance for the Diamondbacks. We go to the ninth. After eight, it's Washington 5, Arizona 3. 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
0: The Arizona Diamondbacks have won 4 in a row and 10 of 12. They'll need a ninth inning rally to keep that streak going, and they're going to face Nationals right-hander Clayton Beter, the 27-year-old, 8 saves and 13 tries. He is 3-3 with a 3.94 ERA, and Beter has a two-run lead to protect. It's 5-3 Washington.
1: Well, in 29 and two-thirds inning, he has 19 walks. That's a little problematic in the 5 home runs, but he can get the strikeout and minimize the hits, so gonna have to watch that command to be successful.
0: Slider can be wipeout, but again, it can be wild. Ketel Marte leads off, crowds the plate from the left side of the pitch, a fastball outside, ball one. Beter was acquired by the Nationals at the deadline last year from the Yankees in a trade for Ahmed Rosario. Beter had just a handful of appearances with New York over 2 years. The 1-0, and a swing and a fly ball, left center field, chasing Lyle, chasing Young on the go. Young reaches out, makes a running catch, then avoids colliding with Lyle with a nifty sidestep move. Good play by Jacob Young, streaking over to his right, retiring Marte for out number one.
1: It's a nice play by Young. As a left-handed batter, he slices it into left center, so it's really tailing away from Young towards left field. So communication becomes key, getting Lyle out of the way. And then at the same time, concentration to finish the play on the backhand side. And he was able to accomplish all of that.
0: Now, Ildemaro Vargas will bat left-handed. He's very forward in the box as a left-handed hitter. And the pitch from Beter. Vargas in take mode, looks at a strike over the outside corner. Beter made his big league debut in 2024 for the Yankees. And how about this for a big league debut, Doug? He had a scoreless inning on 3 pitches against Houston. That's tough to do.
1: Yeah, that is hard to do.
0: There was a hit and a double play, but three-pitch inning in his debut. The 0-1. Swing and a miss by Vargas at a slider in the dirt, and it's quickly 0-2.
1: Yeah, that slider is serious. Opponent's hitting 113 off that, so not much going on.
0: Right-hander of Texas Tech, Clayton Beater. Here's the set, the 0-2. Swinging a fly ball, slice to left. Dalen Lyle has it sized up, moving toward the line. He makes the catch. And the Nationals are an out away from evening this series. So Clayton Beater with two quick outs. And the last hope for Arizona is the veteran Nolan Arenado. 30,302 here on a gorgeous Saturday in Washington. Hoping to see the Nationals get back to over the 500 mark and pull within two games of Arizona for the third wild card spot. They're on their feet. The tarps off. Crew in right field takes up a whole section. They're waving their shirts as Beater ready to go. The pitch to Arenado. Fastball outside and low. Ball one. Arenado has walked, grounded out, and grounded into a double play. Nationals a four-run third. And they've not been headed yet. Here's the set. The 1-0 pitch to Arenado. He backs away from a slider. Ruiz is going to challenge the pitch. It was to the inside.
4: Catcher's held and pitch.
0: Well, the Nationals have two challenges remaining. Ruiz is 4-for-4. And it's a ball. It just missed.
4: Pitches the ball. Watch that run remaining.
1: Wow.
0: So, 0.6 inch inside. And Ruiz falls to 4-for-5 in ABS challenges. So, 2-0 count to Arenado. Here's the pitch. Fastball, chop foul, third base side off the screen in front of the Arizona dugout. These teams will wrap up their series tomorrow and their season series. Diamondbacks in the midst of a very long road trip. Two balls, one strike. The pitch from Beater. Fastball, ground ball to third. It's backhanded by Meade. The long throw across is in time and the ball game is over. And the Nationals win it 5-3. Arizona's four-game winning streak is over, and the Nationals are back within two games of the third wildcard spot. Big game for C.J. Abrams with a homer and three RBIs, and Foster Griffin ties the major league lead with his 12th win. And the Nationals are 17-4 in his starts. The all-star lefty pitches a good one for the Nats today.
1: And once again, I mean, Foster Griffin shows time and time again his steadiness, his consistency, his bend but don't break. Just an excellent job of just keeping the game intact, and then Abrams kept tacking on offensively, kept finding a way single-handedly. The double hits the home run, steals a base. He just finds ways to do damage, and they had the big inning in the third inning where just the wheels started to fall off a little bit for Brad, and that was a huge issue for ultimately for the Diamondbacks with the walk, double, seven hitters in a row reached base. And that was at the end of the game. It left it to the bullpen to close it out from there, and they did.
0: So the rubber game of the series will come up tomorrow. You look at Arizona, they're on a nice run here. They'll try to bounce back tomorrow, but they have to feel good about where they are and how they're playing.
1: Yeah, they're playing.

0: 5 and the Arizona Diamondbacks 3 for Doug Glanville, producer Rob Kelly, and engineer Jack Hicks. I'm Dave Jagler from Washington, D.C. Let's send it back to Christine Lisi in the studio with the postgame show.
1: Thank you, Dave. This copyrighted broadcast is presented by authority of the Office of the Commissioner of Baseball and may not be reproduced or retransmitted in any form, and the accounts and descriptions of this game may not be disseminated without express written consent. 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Coming up next, could a big day from Washington's C.J. Abrams stop the surging Diamondbacks? 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
1: 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Pivotal matchup in D.C., the Diamondbacks on that 4-game winning streak, holding the final NL wildcard spot, taking on a Nationals team looking to remain firmly in that wildcard race. After 2 scoreless innings, Arizona got the scoring started in the top of the third thanks to one of its cornerstones who has been on some offensive tear the last few weeks, Gabe Moreno.
0: It's a big pitch here on 3-2. It's on the way. And a swing and a looper, shallow center. This one may fall. It will. It's a base hit. Coming in to score, Waldschmidt. Carroll trying to score. Young's throw to the plate is not in time. Throw to second. And the tag there is in time for the out. It's a 2-run single for Moreno. Diamondbacks lead it 2-0, but Moreno out trying to go to second on the play.
1: Bottom third, it was the Nationals' turn to get things going at the plate.
0: Rack to the belt, and now brings it in. Swing a line drive, right center field. That's going to be down for a base hit. It's cut off in right center by Tawa. 2 runs will score. Abrams streaking for second. He dives in with a double. This game is tied at 2. C.J. Abrams now leads the major leagues in RBIs with 78. He brings in Meade and Chaparro with a 1-out double. Here it comes. So we had a line drive down the right field line. That's going to be in there. A fair ball head to the corner. Racing home Cruz. He'll score. Young on his heels to the plate. He'll score. Lyle going for third. He will slide in with a triple. Nationals 4, Diamondbacks 2. Nalen Lyle's 5th triple of the year brings in 2, and it's a 4-run inning for Washington.
1: Bottom 5, Abrams helping Washington add to its lead.
0: Pitch. Abrams cranks one to deep right center field. Back on this one, the right fielder Carroll to the warning track. It's over his head and it's gone. C.J. Abrams homers just over the big wall in right center field, and he adds to the Nationals' lead. It's 5-2. Home run number 25 for C.J. Abrams.
1: And with that blast, Abrams tied Ian Desmond for the most by a shortstop in Nationals franchise history. Abrams with the performance of the game, that home run and 3 RBI. 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Nationals ended the Diamondbacks 4-game winning streak 5-3.

0: Washington within 2 games of Arizona for that final NL wild card spot. Foster Griffin improving to 12-2 on the season. He is tied for the major league lead in wins. Coming up next, we will check in with the National League scoreboard. 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
0: I'm Christine Lisi with the Baseball Tonight post-game show. Let's check in on the National League scoreboard with a matchup of teams battling in that NL wildcard race. The Padres up 4-1 in the top of the eighth on a Marlins team that has lost 10 consecutive games. Also in that wildcard race are the Cubs and Pirates. Those two teams are scoreless, bottom one from Pittsburgh. Pirates ace Paul Skeens on the hill for the Buccos tonight. Giants routed the Angels 9-2. The Mets take on the Dodgers in about 20 minutes. Bad news for New York. Juan Soto diagnosed with a grade 2 left calf strain. He's expected to miss significant time, according to interim manager Andy Green. Soto has been dealing and playing with nagging discomfort in the calf for about a week now. Back in April, he missed 15 games with a right calf strain, and the Mets went 3-12 without him in that span. Coming up next, it was a big day for a Royals veteran star. 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

0: From 30 for 30 podcast, the betrayal of Shohei Ohtani is the real story behind the scandal that almost ruined it all. On paper, Ippe Mizuhara was Shohei Ohtani's interpreter, but he was so much more than that. 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The betrayal of Shohei Ohtani tells the story of a relationship that detonated into one of the sport's biggest scandals. Check out The Betrayal of Shohei Ohtani. The first of two episodes are out July 28th. Then episodes 3 through 6 follow on subsequent Thursdays and Tuesdays. 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
1: And the pitch, swing, and a ball well hit. Left field, way back, and goal! Salvador Perez, number 318 in his career. He's now the Royals franchise leader in home runs.
0: The call on 96.5 The Fan. Salvy Perez broke Hall of Famer George Brett's franchise record with that solo home run in the seventh inning. He's one of two primary catchers to hold his respective team's franchise home run record, along with Hall of Famer Johnny Bench. Royals beat the Tigers 3-2. Blue Jays tagged Sonny Gray for 5 runs, 10 hits in 5 innings, rolled by the Red Sox 6-0. Just the second loss in the last 18 games for

0: Austin. Dylan Cease, fantastic for Toronto today. One hit, 12 Ks in a complete game shutout. Elsewhere, Austin Wells, game-tying solo home run. Yankees and Phillies tied at one in the top of the fourth inning. Guardians and Rays, no score, bottom three. Tampa's a Major League best, 36-15 at home this season. Yandy Diaz, by the way, one hit shy of becoming the fourth player in Rays history with 1,000 hits, joining Carl Crawford, Evan Longoria, and Ben Zobrist. Our next broadcast is Yankees-Phillies on Sunday Night Baseball, tomorrow at 6:30 Eastern on ESPN Radio. Coming up next, it's prime time. 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
1: But privately, you're reading that Giannis really didn't want that. Didn't really want LeBron and have to play the dunker role.

0: And then Minnesota would have been cool, but there was no shot LeBron was going to go somewhere, you know, in that West, because he's going to have to play against Wemby, and he's going to try to get out of the West. I think it's easy. I don't know if it's any easier to get out of the East now, as a matter of fact. So the team that was the best and had the best odds, the best chance to win with LeBron James was Philadelphia. I think when you have Tyrese Maxey and VJ Edgecombe, who was a really good rookie year last year, Joel Embiid when he's healthy, and of course the Jaylen Brown trade. Now, this deal probably doesn't even happen without the Jaylen Brown trade. You know, I don't know if LeBron's looking at Philadelphia if Jaylen Brown is still a Boston Celtic. And as a matter of fact, Shams said the exact same thing on ESPN earlier when the news broke about 30 hours ago.
1: Philadelphia, I'm telling you, was not even on this radar, was not in the pool of candidates until Mike Gansey and Bob Myers went out and got Jaylen Brown. That changed the equation. The Sixers got on the map. From there, it became for LeBron James now almost 4 weeks of deliberation with LeBron James, Rich Paul, that inner circle there, and his family eventually.
0: Yeah, his family. Yeah, his family eventually. Yeah, his family. But honestly, it wasn't going to be, it was going to be LeBron to Philly if you're looking at the best chance to go get another championship. And I know there are people that are just dogging, absolutely dogging LeBron for ring chasing. I don't have a problem with it. I mean, the only thing left LeBron has to do is to try to get close to Mike Six. You know, like he's got his four. He had two in Miami and the one in Cleveland and the one in Los Angeles. And if LeBron is still, for whatever reason, trying to chase this ghost, this myth of catching Michael Jordan, the only thing left is titles, right? Like he's the all-time point scoring leader. He's top 10 all-time in assists. He's a 23-time all-star or whatever he is right now. It's kind of ridiculous. So I don't really have a problem if he wants to go chase and try to get another championship, especially at this age. Like, you know, somebody brought up a good point. He's 41 years old. You know, when you get older, you want things to be easier. You know, like I've got no problem with a guy who's got a goal to get another ring going to the place where he has the chance to get another ring. Like, I'm fine with that. I don't, somebody made a comparison. It's like Tom Brady going to Tampa. Yeah. Brady was obviously ring chasing, wanted to get out of New England, realized that, man, being cold sucks. I'm going to go down to Tampa. It's warm. I don't have to worry about playing in these sub 30 degree games that often. I mean, Tampa once in a while has to go somewhere cold in December, but not all of them. Massachusetts has a pretty high tax rate. Florida does not. Like, it just makes it easier on 45-year-old Tom Brady or whatever he was when he was down there at Tampa. And he got to go to a place where they were going to throw the ball a whole bunch. You know, Bruce Arians wanted to throw the ball a whole bunch. So it made sense. So I don't have a problem with LeBron James picking Philadelphia. As a matter of fact, I think it's great. Because that team last year, when they upset when they got rid of the Boston Celtics, I bought all in. I was like, this team can go to the finals. And then they got swept by the New York Knicks, and I was on the air eating crow. I was admitting I was very, very wrong about that. And he's picked a team that, honestly, when you look at the odds makers, they got him tied with the Knicks as the third best odds to win the NBA championship. It's San Antonio, then OKC, big gap to the Knicks, and now 76ers, both at plus 900. And I don't know if it's going to be this year or next year, but I think LeBron with Maxey and Edgecombe and Jaylen Brown and Joel Embiid, if Embiid can give you 46 games a year and he's healthy when we get to April, that's a win. And I don't think it's a one and done thing. I mean, ask Shams. It's probably more like a 2-year thing.
1: He's signing a 2-year deal, a player option for a potential 25th season. So the Sixers and LeBron James are going into this that he could very well play a historic record 25th season. And this is about Bob Myers and Mike Gansey and a slew of their players from Tyrese Maxey, Jaylen Brown, Joel Embiid, all calling LeBron James, having relationships with LeBron James, specifically Tyrese Maxey, and selling them on that vision that it was about winning.
0: Yeah, it's about winning a championship. This team has really good odds to win the championship if they can get out of the East, if they can get past the New York Knicks. I'm Mike Wickett, talking about LeBron James going to Philadelphia. Now, I predicted here on Westwood One Sports that it was going to be Tuesday morning at 9:54. And dang it, I was... And then we found out that LeBron James was irritated by Adam Silver and the conversation that you may have heard by now, that Adam Silver wanted LeBron to hurry up and make his decision. Remember that? That came out last weekend, which we talked about, and I think it made LeBron happy to know. I don't believe it made LeBron irritated. I think it gave LeBron and that ego of his more juice, more fire, more all of it, to know that he had complete control of the NBA. I mean, the schedule can't even get released till the king makes his decision. You don't even have to say it. You can just keep that inside. But then when it went public, I mean, granted, it put a little more pressure on LeBron to announce where he was going. But I do believe that if Adam Silver doesn't make that announcement, we get the announcement a little earlier. But it just so happened to be that Silver said, I need this guy to make his decision so we can get the schedule released. And so LeBron dropped it on a Friday morning. Which, again, you want to talk about a PR team doing what their client really likes. Rich Paul probably said, hey, man, why don't you drop this Friday morning so all the national shows can talk about it all day, all the local shows can talk about it all day, and then the weekend guys can as well. Normally you do a Friday news dump, right? Like you get fired on a Friday. Your company's making a change. They tell you about it on a Friday. A coach gets fired. Something in the political realm that in normal times would be a bad news. You would drop that on a Friday so that by the time we get to Monday, we've all forgotten about it. I think that's the opposite. That's the opposite for LeBron. LeBron dropped the news that he was going to Philly at 10 a.m. Friday. Boom. Day-long coverage. Because now all your TV shows, all your national shows, they're all flipping what they were going to talk about. Oh, they were talking about training camps opening? Nope, the king. And he's probably, and LeBron waited until the World Cup was done. We know that. LeBron didn't want to have to share the spotlight with Messi and Argentina and Ronaldo and Harry Kane because the world's focused on that. LeBron loves attention. And so LeBron picked a good window to get all the drama surrounding him. And he made the choice, and it's Philadelphia. There are so many different things to talk about when it comes to this decision. And you can jump in 310-840-4910. 310-840-4910. Like I could go 15 different ways. We are going to go to the scorned lover. Coming up in about 30 minutes from right now. Nick Paulus from ESPN Cleveland is going to join us. He was on a couple of weeks ago. And if you were listening 2 weeks ago when we had Nick on, and maybe you weren't, and I understand, but Nick was, the city of Cleveland was very, very convinced that LeBron was coming home, that the king was coming home. LeBron was at a bar in Cleveland till like 2 a.m. doing old man dances. His wife Savannah was spotted in Cleveland. I mean, it was like, okay, here's the bow, and Cleveland was welcoming the king. And then to have him pick Philadelphia. So if you're the Cleveland Cavaliers, what are you thinking right now? Are you really excited if you're Cleveland? You missed out on LeBron again. You missed out on LeBron, and now you're going to run it back with Donovan Mitchell, who you're paying $65 million a year to be an undersized two guard. And you're probably going to be paying James Harden about $50 million a year as well. James Harden, to do what? I can write that script for you. I can tell you what James Harden's going to do. He's going to have a good regular season. There'll be a couple of nights where he scores 40, and you're like, well, there's the old James Harden right there. And then he's going to be terrible in the playoffs, and Cleveland's going to get bounced. So now, like, Cleveland just feels like a team that has hit their ceiling, has hit their peak. It just feels like Cleveland now has no avenue to go since LeBron did not pick them. And we will talk more about that coming up with Nick again from ESPN Cleveland. That's coming up at 40 past the hour. But straight ahead, the reaction is in. And this is the reaction from a lot of different people, including, what does Kevin Hart think of LeBron going to play for his hometown team, the Philadelphia 76ers? We'll find out. And again, you want to jump in? LeBron to Philly? Right choice? Wrong choice? What does this do to shift power in the East? And did the Celtics do this? Did the Celtics unknowingly do this? Is it really all their fault that he picked Philadelphia? Got a lot to talk about. Love to have you with us. Again, I'm Mike Wickett. We'll take your phone calls about LeBron, 310-840-4910. We'll get you the reaction from some stars like Bryce Harper, Trey Turner, Kevin Hart, all Philly guys. That's coming up next. You're on Westwood One Sports.
2: Patriots training camp is now underway. A.J. Brown arrives with enormous expectations. Can the star wideout be the missing piece for Drake May and the defending AFC champions? Westwood One Sports.
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1: Oh, man, oh, man. LeBron's decision has gripped a whole lot of people, man. LeBron going to the Philadelphia 76ers. Your thoughts, jump on in, 310-840-4910. Right choice, wrong choice. What does this do to the power in the Eastern Conference? Man, the East is so loaded. Like, who are you going to kick out of the Eastern Conference right now? Our producer, Will Dalton. Will, I know you're in Carolina and you're a Charlotte Hornets fan, but I do think your squad's going to miss the playoffs this year.
2: Oh, no. I mean, you don't think Con Knipple, Brandon Miller can get that bad boy going?
1: I like Brandon Miller more than most. And Con, who was terrible in the playoffs, was really good, obviously. Runner-up to Cooper Flagg for Rookie of the Year. But, man, like, now you got Philly and New York at the top. I don't know what to make of Detroit. Their offseason has been a disaster.
2: Yeah,
1: Cleveland will still get there. Detroit might not make the playoffs, man.
2: They might be the team you kick,
1: but when I say that, how do you go from 60 wins to not making the playoffs?
2: Well, you know, I mean, they lost Tobias Harris to the Spurs. That's not a good start. Which, that's a great pickup by San Antonio.
1: The Pistons are doomed because they lost 35-year-old Tobias Harris. That's going to be it. 310-840-4910. Talking about LeBron, you can jump in. Coming up in 20 minutes, we're going to go to Cleveland and talk with a scorned lover. Man, oh, man. I mean, it's Cleveland, so they're kind of used to this kind of crap. But we'll talk to Nick Paulus from ESPN Cleveland coming up in 20 minutes. LeBron to Philly. A lot of Philadelphia celebrities are happy with this, including Kevin Hart.
3: Oh, my God. It's a double-edged moment right now. First and foremost, Philadelphia, stand the f*** up. Brian to the Sixers. First and foremost, shouts out to my damn brother for making the right choice, for making the best choice. The city of brotherly love, it's up. You already know what it is. Basketball is about to be big. It's about to be major. And it's because we're about to do big shit. Sixers, Brian. I need to calm the fuck down. I'm too hyped.
1: I love that. 310-840-4910. Pensacola, Florida, first up. Let's talk to Ron on Westwood One Sports. What's up, Ron?
4: Hey, good afternoon, guys. How you doing?
1: Doing all right, man. LeBron to Philly. What you think?
4: Well, first of all, I'm so sick and tired. I'm glad he made his decision. I'm so sick and tired of hearing about LeBron and his decision. I'm tired of that. I'm glad it's over. But most of all, with all of the egos in the NBA and Jaylen Brown going to Philly, I'm thinking those egos could clash and possibly be a problem. What do you say?
1: You're not – I mean, it could. We have no idea. You know, thank you for calling, Ron. It's funny because there's a popular meme going around on social media that Jaylen Brown spent all that time bitching about being second fiddle. And now what is he, fourth? Is he third? You know, it's not Jaylen Brown's team. I think it's Tyrese Maxey and Joel Embiid's team. And then here comes LeBron, and Edge comes a budding star. Like, there's a chance that this doesn't work. I mean, I can't see. Listen, depending on what your expectation is of work or doesn't work, like, they're not going to be an 18-win team, all right? That's not going to happen. There's too much talent right there. Their head coach, Nick Nurse, a good coach, real good coach. He's got a championship. There's not a chance this team doesn't win, let's say, 44, 45 games. I think the ceiling is higher. I think it's higher. But I think there's some growing pains. They're going to have to get used to figuring out where everybody's going to be. LeBron playing the power forward spot is interesting to me. You got a couple of guys who can bring the ball up, which is very, very, you know, fortuitous if you're a Sixers fan. So the mix is interesting. There's definitely a chance where all those ingredients don't mix well and then the meal doesn't come out well. But I think there's too much talent for that team to fail. I just think that, especially with LeBron, like, LeBron will drag a team to the playoffs even if Luka's hurt and Austin Reeves is hurt. He's still going to do what he can and get out of the first round like he did. He was the only last man standing after they got past Houston. 310-840-4910. Thanks, Ron. Jeff is in Tulsa, Oklahoma. What's up, Jeff? Thanks for calling, man. You're on Westwood One.
5: Can
1: Jeff.
5: You hear me?
1: Yeah, I can, Jeff. Go ahead, bud.
5: Hey, what? You're talking about LeBron getting attention, doing a bunch of stuff to get attention. Did I know, that thing when in L.A., when I think it was the George Floyd stuff, when he accused someone of writing some racial thing on his garage and nobody was there, and then there's nothing in the video cameras, and then when the cops showed up, there was, like, they couldn't find anything or it was crossed out. Is there any more to that story, since you're talking about LeBron getting attention?
1: I have absolutely no idea. I'm not even sure what you're talking about, Jeff.
5: So LeBron, so George Floyd.
1: No, I remember the George Floyd stuff. And you know what? I don't really want to go down the George Floyd Avenue right here. This is not the format for that.
5: Yeah, we're talking LeBron.
1: Yes.
5: Look, I was like, you made me think about it. It's like, hey, whatever happened with that?
1: I don't even remember. To be honest with you, Jeff, I don't remember that story. I'm not going to call you a liar and say it didn't happen. I don't even remember. So much pops through my timeline, my social media feeds, and that was 5 years ago. That I don't remember
5: Clay
1: that
5: Travis,
1: one. I'm sorry.
5: Clay Travis, who founded OutKick, just brought it up about a week ago.
1: I'm not shocked by that.
5: Maybe go find it. No, it was happening. No, it just reminded me of if anything ever came to that about LeBron getting attention, basically creating a false.
1: You know what, Jeff? I'm going to cut you off right here, buddy. I appreciate you calling in, but I'm not going to go down the roads Clay Travis is going on this format. Clay can do that on his show. I'm not going to do that, but I appreciate you calling, man. LeBron loves attention. I think the bottom line is this could have been over in 2 weeks. The Jaylen Brown trade probably solidified where he was going, and we kind of knew where he probably knew where he was going 2 weeks ago, but didn't want to have to share the spotlight with the World Cup. I don't think we had embarrassed ourselves with Belgium yet. So, yes, LeBron loves attention. I don't remember the George Floyd story you're speaking of, but Jeff, appreciate you very much, buddy. 310-840-4910. Tommy is in Michigan. Thanks for calling, Tommy. You're on Westwood One Sports.
6: Yeah, what's up, my man?
1: Yo, what's up, Tommy?
6: That last caller sort of made me lose my train of thought for a second here.
1: That's all right, man. We got you. We'll bring your train of thought right back.
6: I think LeBron, he's like, you know what? It's like, here we go again. It's like decision 3.0, 4.0, okay? It's all about LeBron. You know, he goes to Philly. Okay, great. You know what? But you know what? Is Joel Embiid, he can't stay healthy for a whole season. So LeBron's going to have to deal with that, and he's going to have to deal with Cleveland, you know, and New York. He's going to have to get through them, two really good teams in the East. If he does make it through that, he's going to have to go to the West. And in my opinion, he's not going to beat either San Antonio or OKC, which I think one of those two teams will be in the Western Conference Finals again, you know, in the finals. So it's going to be a big to-do about nothing for LeBron. You know, another decision, 3.0.
1: Well, the decision from a couple of years ago was an hour-long televised giant middle finger to the city of Cleveland hosted by Jim Gray that should have been done a lot more like this, where we didn't hear from LeBron. We hear from LeBron's agent, and that's his job, is to drum up attention and to drum up interest and to drum up. Hang on. His job was to get people talking about LeBron, to get more teams interested in LeBron. I mean, he said 28 teams. There weren't 28 teams interested in LeBron James. The Milwaukee Bucks were not going to bring in LeBron James, all right? That just wasn't going to happen. The Utah Jazz were not bringing in LeBron James. But this was not a made-for-TV event where he gave the double bird to his hometown team to go to South Beach again.
6: No, it wasn't. And the media kind of dragged it on. And, you know, LeBron, he took half. He wanted to play for, like, what, $8,000? I'm like,
1: That's the biggest shocker to me, Tommy. And I got some more people to get on here, brother. But thank you for calling, man. That was the biggest shocker to me. Not that he picked Philly. Philly was the best chance to get another championship of the teams that were interested in him. But it's the fact that he's playing for $8 million. Like the league minimum, 2 years, $8 million for LeBron James? What's L.A. thinking? Why didn't we offer the guy $9 million? I know that that relationship had gotten pretty nasty in L.A., so that's why. But like $8 million, I thought he was going to still take that payday, that $40 million a year. I thought that's, and that's why his teams were so limited. And then he goes and signs 2 years, $8 million? Good on LeBron, man. When people say how much money is too much, LeBron's worth $1 billion, bro. At least he realized he didn't have to take that big cash. Tommy, thanks, man. Appreciate it. And I know a lot of people are sick of, you know, LeBron hogging the spotlight. But to be honest with you, to be 100% honest with you, at this point in the calendar year, there isn't much else to talk about. I mean, I've got a lot of college football to get to today. The SEC media days, I think Nick Saban has gone insane. Pat Narduzzi from Pitt 2 weeks ago, gone insane at ACC media days. We're going to talk with the legend Phil Steele about college football coming up 20 past the hour next hour, so in like 40 minutes. Looking forward to 50 minutes. Looking forward to that. Training camps are opening, but this was the window where LeBron saw the most oxygen. And LeBron waited and waited until the World Cup was done. Training camps were opening. Boom. That way we're all talking about it. Because, to be honest, if you're an NBA fan, if you are an NBA fan, you understand, even at this age, LeBron's still a damn good player. And wherever he goes, east or west, it shifts the power in that conference. You know, Philly's going to have to Tommy mentioned Cleveland. The Cavs are done, man. They're still going to win 45 games, make the playoffs, whatever. But that's not a championship team. And they got to feel broken. LeBron did not pick his hometown. LeBron didn't pick playing with Donovan Mitchell. LeBron didn't pick a team that really just needed a LeBron James. Cleveland's done. That team's not winning a title. Scorned lover status is what they are. So wherever LeBron was going to go, it was going to be a power shift in that conference. Whether it was, let's say he picked the Warriors. Well, I think you put the Warriors as the third best team in the West. I think now you look at Philly, and they're right there with the Knicks in the East. And God, the East all of a sudden is going to be crazy. It's going to be nuts with the Knicks and the Sixers. And I'll include the Cavs, I guess, the Pistons, who have done nothing except John Collins, but they got rid of Tobias Harris. Like, fine, whatever. Indy's going to be back now that Halliburton's healthy. Will Dalton, our producer's Charlotte Hornets, they think they can still hang out. Boston's still going to fire up 83s a game and probably win 50 games with Jason Tatum. I mean, there's so many good teams in the East. The Heat with Bam and Giannis. More importantly, the Heat with Eric Spoelstra. Toronto's going to be really good, especially when the Kawhi Leonard deal gets done. Like, the East is crazy, man. All right, let's go to Cleveland and talk to Aldo. Aldo, you're on Westwood One Sports.
7: Hey, thank you for taking my call.
1: You got it.
7: So, this is the way I see it. Do I feel spur? Yes, I do.
1: Yeah.
7: I lost some sleep, and I couldn't eat all that good during the whole week. But I'm over it. We got a strong team. If LeBron showed up in Cleveland, we would have to shuffle the team and have another ball-dominant player with us. He's not coming. I'm not worried about it. Now my motivation is beat Philly.
1: Beat Philly. Yes. Philly. Yeah. Man, I can't wait. I'll tell you what, Aldo, thank you for the call, man, because I got to get out and I'm going to go to a guest from one of your radio stations over there in Cleveland. I can't wait to see when LeBron goes to some of these teams that he didn't want to play for, like going to Cleveland, going to Boston, when he goes to back to L.A., when he goes to Golden State. Like, that's, we're going to get a lot of LeBron games on TV. The Sixers are going to be all over your TV, all right? And I'm here for it. I am here for it. Coming up on the other side, we're going to go to Cleveland, talk with ESPN Cleveland's Nick Paulus, who's been on the show before. I had a fun text conversation with him about being a scorned lover. We'll get the reaction from the land. That's coming up on the other side. 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
0: The Rams traded for Myles Garrett. And now comes the hard part, living up to the expectations. Can NFL MVP Matthew Stafford make one more Super Bowl run? LA's training camp starts tomorrow. Westwood One Sports.
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1: Biggest story in the country right now. The King says no to his hometown team and heads to Philadelphia. LeBron James, now a member of the Philadelphia 76ers. When we had our next guest on a couple of weeks ago, I was pretty certain that they were celebrating LeBron to Cleveland. LeBron was out clubbing. Savannah was in town. And our next guest, ESPN Cleveland's Nick Paulus, was basically planning the next parade. But Nick is back with us again as the scorned lover today, as LeBron says no to Ohio and says yes to the city of brotherly love. Nick, how you doing today, buddy?
2: Mike, it's been rough. you're 100% right. It felt like everyone in the city was jumping for joy, and obviously we jumped a little too soon. And I'm still a little shell-shocked, but I'm, you know, over the last day or so, it's sort of subsided, and now it's, you know, it's unbelievable, but the King's going to finish his career in Philly. It's crazy.
1: What was the reaction from the Cavs fans? I'm sure you took a lot of phone calls yesterday. What was the reaction from Cavalier Nation?
2: Yeah, so this is it's funny because I think we're all on board. We're not upset with LeBron. Like, if anyone's upset with him, it's because it took so long. Like, if this was going to be the end result, then we wished it would have just happened sooner. But nobody's upset with LeBron. I think everyone's upset with the organization, especially with Kobe Altman, the president of basketball operations. It feels like if the Cavaliers would have made a serious move in the offseason, whether it would be to get a Jaylen Brown or a Giannis, any of the other moves, trying to trade for Kyrie, it feels like LeBron would be a Cavalier. But, again, the organization didn't want to move off of Evan Mobley, and that was the key piece that they really needed to do.
1: Was it more what Cleveland didn't do you think, or was it more what Philadelphia did do?
2: I think it's more about what Philly did do, because nobody had on their bingo cards that Jaylen Brown was

0: and, listening to all of the Rich Paul podcasts and everything that he's done since then. It just sounds like their camp was sort of blown away with what Philly did. Too big of a move for them not to go to.
1: Talking with ESPN Cleveland's Nick Paulus. He's slightly more somber than when he joined us 2 weeks ago here on Westwood One Sports. I'm Mike Wickett. Did you guys get the feeling one way or another this week, reading the, listening to Rich Paul, reading the tea leaves, talking to your guys? Did you get the feeling one way or another that he was going to pick Cleveland or not pick Cleveland?
0: No, and that's the thing. So for the last 3.5 weeks, we were just in a holding pattern, and all you heard was scuttlebutt one way or another. I never really believed in the Miami aspect of all of it, and that's what it kind of felt like it was going down to. It was either going to be Miami or Cleveland, and now to come and find out, apparently Brian Windhorst on ESPN mentioned that it really was down to Golden State or Philly. So, I think everyone was just as shocked as what we were here in the city of Cleveland that in a day and age where everything leaks out, this didn't leak out. It was just wild.
1: Lost out on LeBron. I'm sure James Harden will get a new contract. You paid Donovan Mitchell a bajillion dollars here in the offseason, a 4-year deal worth like $1 trillion or whatever it was. As a Cavs fan, looking at your offseason, how happy are you guys?
0: So I want to preface it and say that getting Donovan Mitchell to sign long-term is a huge, massive win for the organization. He's a star in the league. He's a top 15, 20 player in the league his entire career. So that has been great, and I don't want to discount that. Everything else feels like an abject disaster. We're all thrilled that Donovan's here, and we love Donovan Mitchell. He's either the second or third greatest player of all time in Cavaliers history, and that is a constant argument. Who's number two? Is it Donovan or is it Kyrie? It goes back and forth, but getting him to sign, that is great. Everything else, the team has not gotten better. And being swept in the Eastern Conference Finals when you had a 22-point lead in game one with 7.5 minutes to go, you lose on that, and then you just don't even try game three and game four. And that was on your home court. So this team has not gotten better. They haven't added anything. If anything, they've lost players and more depth players, but still, the point is that you haven't gotten any better, and the East has gotten way better. So we're a little bit behind the eight ball, and now we're all putting our eggs in a Jonathan Kuminga basket. And that is not that's not something that I thought we would ever be discussing.
1: I was going to throw in my 2 cents for Mark Price or Brad Doherty as the second best players ever.
0: And those guys, absolutely. There's a top five that is pretty consistent with everyone. But Donovan Mitchell, just the way that he sort of handled this organization, the moment he came in, he was the leader day one, and he's been an unbelievable asset for this organization, especially 45 years of not having LeBron here. We had 11 great years with LeBron. 45 other years were complete misses for majority of it. When Donovan stepped foot in Cleveland, he legitimized a lot of what the Cavalier fans were hoping to see, and that's win playoff series, get to an Eastern Conference Finals. Now you got to win and you got to get to the finals, but I don't know how you're going to be able to do that with the way the roster is looking right now.
1: Does Kenny Atkinson think analytically they won the offseason?
0: I'm sure he does. It's funny because he had spoke, it was during the summer league, and I'm sure clips are still out there, but they were essentially asking about LeBron, and obviously you can't really talk too much about somebody that's not on your team, but he made it sound like, oh yeah, no, it's great that we're in the running for a guy of his elk and everything that sort of goes along with that. It kind of made it feel like he knew he was coming, so that's why it gave added hope. But now it's just analytically speaking, we've lost another offseason.
1: Well, I mean, if you're looking for something to look forward to, at least you have the Deshaun Watson, Shedeur Sanders quarterback battle for the next month.
0: if you go and look at our ESPN Cleveland station account on X, we've immediately switched from Cleveland right to football. So believe you me, we are going to be talking. We're

0: home of the Buckeyes as well as the Browns. So the Buckeyes at least are going to be, you know, a highly ranked team and hopefully have another national championship to their name. But yeah, now we are fully into football season, and I'm okay with that for now.
1: No love for the third wild card destined Cleveland Guardians?
0: The Guardians, I cover them for our station as well, and I love going to all of their games, and they're a really good, young, scrappy team. Getting Jose Ramirez back has been really nice. Now, it hasn't resulted in the wins as of yet, but I think that this team they're always in the mix in the Central. So I think that they could absolutely make a run towards the end like they did last year when they came back from 15 and a half games back to win the Central.
1: It's a pretty terrible division. Nick?
0: It's not a good one. But you know what? You know what? The AL's not great this year.
1: No!
0: Like that gives me hope as an organization. We have some really talented young starting players or starting a rotation out there. And then Travis Bazana as well as Chase DeLauder coming up to at bats right now. They've been excellent. So right now we're sort of a middling team, but I think they can catch fire late in the season.
1: Nick, I guess condolences for the last 40 hours for you guys, and condolences for the next month of Browns talk. Thank you for coming on, my friend.
0: Hey, Mike, anytime. Thank you so much. Have a great day.
1: You too. Nick Paulus, ESPN Cleveland here on Westwood One Sports. I mean, imagine being a Cleveland fan, man. You already had the decision a decade ago, longer than that, whenever LeBron went down to Miami, where they spent an hour, he and Jim Gray, and that's all anybody watched. It was about this time of the year. Again, downtime, baseball, great sport, doesn't carry a lot of sports talk. You know, you got camps opening up, LeBron taking his talents to South Beach. That was a giant double middle finger to the city of Cleveland, the state of Ohio. Then he comes back and everything's great. And then he goes to L.A. And you're just like, okay, well, I get it, the end of his career. And then it wasn't the end of his career, and he goes to Philadelphia when he could have come home again. And if you're a Browns fan in Cleveland, you're perpetually watching a loser. I mean, I'm not calling people in Cleveland losers. Your football team has been a loser franchise for a long time. And now you get to one of the worst. Like, there are quarterback battles that are interesting, because they might determine if a team can get to the postseason. That is not the case in Cleveland. Shadur or Deshaun will not determine whether or not the Browns make the playoffs. The Browns aren't making the playoffs, all right? So I'm going to say it again, because I'm sure that Todd Monken, the new head coach of the Browns, is listening to me right now. Give Shadur the football! Stop wasting time with Deshaun Watson. I know Jimmy Haslam needs to justify the worst contract in the history of the NFL. See if he can get some touchdowns, maybe a couple of wins out of Deshaun Watson. But you're not winning 11 games and getting into the playoffs next year. Or this year, I guess. That's not happening with Deshaun Watson or Shadur. But at least give Shadur 10 starts so he can figure out if you have a franchise quarterback. Because you're not going to know if you give the ball to Deshaun Watson. It's just not the case. And then they've got the Guardians. I mean, he's right, by the way. The American League Central is pretty awful. The Guardians are sitting in that third wild card spot right now, 4.5 games out of first place. The White Sox are in first place, which is strange to say. And there's the Guardians. They're a game and a half out, excuse me. Game and a half out. So it's just like, man. And look, Cleveland's, like you said, a young, up-and-coming group of guys over there that play for the Guardians. But they're not going to win anything. At least you have the Ohio State Buckeyes to get behind. At least you got that. The Cavs are going nowhere. The Browns are going nowhere. Maybe the Guardians get in the playoffs. That'll be fun. But you got the Buckeyes, who should be really good again this year. Should be really good again this year. Man. Just got to feel bad. By the way, did you hear what Charles Barkley had to say about LeBron James? He was on ESPN Cleveland.
2: Well, I'm disappointed because I wanted him to go to Cleveland. I mean, because he has no natural affiliation with Philly. I'm surprised. I mean, he had no affiliation with the Warriors either. If he went to the Heat, that would have been a little bit different. But I thought it would be a great way to end the story to finish up in Cleveland. So I'm a little disappointed. But hey, you know what? It's his decision. But I'm just a little disappointed, plain and simple.
1: He's just a little disappointed. That's all there is to it. We'll get some more reaction to LeBron to Philadelphia coming up. Also, straight ahead, one of my favorite guests is going to join us, Phil Steele. Phil Steele's College Football Preview Magazine. Phil is one of my favorite writers. His publication is fantastic. I've been talking to Phil for a quarter century, and that makes me feel really, really old. Back when I was a first-time talk show host at the Big 1050 WTKA in Ann Arbor, Phil would come on. And I've been talking to him for 25, 26 years, man. Looking forward to having him on. We'll talk about the SEC, the Big Ten. What is Indiana going to do for a repeat performance? All coming up in about 20 minutes from right now, straight ahead. We will, again, get more reaction to LeBron. I'm Mike Wickett. Hopefully you're having yourself a good Saturday night. More coming your way. Stick around here on Westwood One Sports.
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1: Oh, hour number two. Let's get it here on a Saturday night, wherever you are, listening on the hundreds of radio stations in America carrying this program. I think I heard Josh Graham say we're at 300 radio stations. Will Dalton, producer, are we on 300 radio stations in America? Is that right? Are we on that?
2: Math or anything, but that's the number. That's it right there.
1: 300. I was talking because I filled in for Linnell on the overnight show on Monday night. I did 10 p.m. to 2 a.m. my time, 11 to 3 on the East Coast. I'm in Des Moines, Iowa. And I was talking to somebody, and they said, how many people are listening in the overnight hours? Well, you know, half the country, it's still games are going on the West Coast. You know, there's still all those games in L.A. and Seattle and everything like that. Like, those people are still awake and living their normal lives, and the overnighters and the third shifters. 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Now, there might not be nearly as many people as, say, you know, Jim Rome or Black and Abdallah or Drake or whatever, or Nick. But, like, there are no games going on at 1 a.m. for teams to be carrying or their local post-game shows or whatever. So I think we were on 300 radio stations on Monday night. Well, by my count, we were on 300 as I was filling in for Linnell.
2: It's a great count by your part.
1: Thanks again to Nick Paulus, ESPN Cleveland, for the counseling session, interview, for joining us last hour. Will, you're in Carolina. You just had the Stanley Cup champs. You have a history of winning college basketball programs. Your local NBA team, just, you know, they little blip on the radar, but it was a good season for them in their progression and whatnot. Like, you've had success. Your teams have success. Can you imagine being a Cleveland fan?
2: Oh, my God, dude. I mean, we were talking about it in the break. Like I was telling you, I really did not look at this deeply from the Cleveland perspective until today.
1: Yeah.
2: They are screwed. Like, they are in a tough spot. Because here's the thing. They're going to be good. Donovan Mitchell, great. James Harden in the regular season. In spurts, great. What are you competing for?
1: I don't know.
2: This thing has a limit to it.
1: It does. I mean, if you're – there's an upper echelon. There's tiers in the East, right?
2: Yeah.
1: There's now the Knicks and Sixers tier in the East. Boston probably in that next tier. But if – you know, I do think that Boston can probably still win 50 games. Missoula's a good coach. Tatum's really, really good. But then there's that next tier where you're like – I don't know what to think of Indiana with Halliburton and Zubac. I don't know what to think of the Heat with Bam and Giannis and no guards. I don't know what to think of the Pistons, who didn't do much in the offseason even though they won 60 games. Can Cade take another step? I don't know what to think of the Raptors.